0: Chattanooga carries a 2-1 advantage to the home half of the second inning after striking for two, highlighted by that RBI triple from the nine-hole hitting, Kian Vu. Now it's the designated hitter for Montgomery, Will Simpson. Lead things off the 5, 6, and 7 batter. Simpson, Kinney, and Hizak. Two up for the first time against Javi Rivera. Will Simpson last week belted his 21st of the year at Pensacola. Waves and misses at a first pitch slider. Now Will tied the franchise record with his 21st home run. And who else but Evan Longoria back in 2007. Fun company. Chases another slider down and away. Making nothing in two. Simpson was joined by Xavier Isaac in the 21-homer department. Xavier Isaac, Will Simpson, and Evan Longoria, 2007. The only three to reach 21. Will learned after chasing the slider. He watches it dip off the outside corner. It's a ball and two strikes. Still in favor of the righty Rivera. Right side of the slab, he deals the 1-2. And Simpson takes a fastball in the outside corner. He did not agree. Froze for a moment, but it's a called strike three, the second for Javi Rivera. And here comes Cooper Kinney. Well, Javi Rivera, originally from Puerto Rico, was a 20th round pick by the Reds in 2021 out of Florida Atlantic University. Played at FAU, but didn't learn to pitch until his college days. The first pitch is lashed foul. Nothing at one. The count on the left-handed hitting Kinney. Originally from Puerto Rico, but moved to Orlando, went to high school, and then decided to attend Indian River State College. As he misses up and away with a heater to tie the count at 1-1. That's where he learned how to pitch. In a senior campaign of high school, he was a 353 hitter. 1-1 pitch is just off the top of the zone. Two balls to one strike. He moved to Orlando and grew up a Tampa Bay Rays fan. That was his favorite professional team. Deals home and fits it on the outer edge. Called strike with a slider. We're evened up at 2-2. This is the first time he's ever squared off against the Rays affiliate. It's his favorite childhood team. Deals the 2-2. It's fouled back, hung on to by Cade Hunter behind the plate. It's back-to-back strikeouts, the second and third of the night for the righty. Here is Connor Hizak. Well, Javi Rivera lists his favorite show as The Office. Which, why would that have any relevance as Connor Hizak stands in? Hizak is originally from Nashua, New Hampshire. He sends the first pitch back and out of play, and it's nothing in one. Hizak making his home debut with Montgomery tonight. Well, if Nashua rings a bell, maybe tie those things together. Watch the show, The Office. Breaking ball stays inside. Evens the count at 1-1. Holly Flax was moved to the Nashua office of Dunder Mifflin Paper Company. 1-1. Cut on and missed. That was after, spoiler alert, HR in the Scranton office. Our friend Toby figured out that those two were dating, so they sent Holly away to Nashua, which is where Connor Hizak's originally from. Pitch misses up and away. But just my chance. A kid from Nashua stands in from the right side, and a Puerto Rican-born 26-year-old right-hander on the mound, scoring off against him. It's his favorite show. Pitcho dips downstairs. That's a slider, and the count is full for the first time tonight. Rivera in search of his third consecutive strikeout. Connor Hizak stands in his way, coming off of a three-hit game for the first time in AA. That was on Sunday. Payoff pitch, drilled up the middle and into left center field. Hizak has his first hit here at Davos Park. It's a two-out single, and that will extend the frame for JT Arruda.
1: 14, J.T. Arruda.
0: Arruda, one of the newest members of the Biscuits, and there are all sorts of new faces in this clubhouse since the last time we spoke from Davos Park. This is the first home game since July 26th. It's August 11th. Two-week road trip. Biscuits went 7-5 on the trip as Arruda sends the first pitch back and out of play. O'Connor Hysack just singled in his first at-bat here at Davos Park. Arruda's trying to do the same. JT Arruda was released by the Mariners organization after signing with him in January. He was released on July 20th. There's a called strike on the outer edge. He was quickly scooped up by the Rays system. And assigned here to Montgomery and made his debut last week with the Biscuits and with the Rays system. On the road at Pensacola last week. Had a pretty impressive debut. To pick off to first. Over there at first, Connor Hysack was leaning a bit, but he was able to dive back in safely. Arruda is now the oldest rostered player for Montgomery at 28 years old. And funny enough, he graduated from Buchanan High School in California. Fouls one back, 0-2. And just by coincidence, it's the same high school that Brock Jones, who's now back with Montgomery, as one of those new but familiar faces. He began the year with the Biscuits and was transferred back from AAA Durham during that two-week road trip, as well as the lone lefty out of the bullpen for Montgomery, TJ Fontaine. All three of them went there. Arruda sends one foul, and it remains 0-2. Arruda graduated in the class of 2016 from Buchanan High School in Clovis, California. 3 years later, Brock Jones and TJ Fontaine each graduated. Arruda went to Fresno State as he lofts one in the air, shallow left center field, sinking quickly and diving to make the catch is Kian Vu. Vu drove in the go-ahead run with a triple in the top of the inning, and he robs Arruda from his first hit here at Davos Park to end the second inning. And he keeps it a 2-1 score. We head to the third. Lookouts over the Biscuits on Jack 740.
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0: Tuesday Night Baseball rolls on from Dombos Park. I'm Luke Maley. Excited that you've decided to join us for this series opener for two innings. It's a 2-1 Chattanooga lead over Montgomery. That's the 2-3 and 4 batters due up. Carlos Sanchez, Ruben Ibarra, and Cam Collier. Features two top 15 prospects in the organization for the Cincinnati Reds. Sandwiched between those two due up in the frame is Ruben Ibarra, who has 20 homers. It's a bunt laid down back towards the mound. Nichols has it. A high throw sends Xavier Isaac across into foul ground, but with some good footwork, he's there to make the play. There's one gone. Sanchez tried to catch the biscuit sleeping, but it leaked a little more towards T.J. Nichols on the mound than he would have liked. Nichols hopped off the hill. Didn't have to travel all that far. Just to the third base side of the mound. Picked it up and threw on to first for the out. Now here's Ruben Ibarra. And he watches the first pitch, a called strike with a heater up top. Ibarra playing in his 98th game of the year. He's among the league leaders in RBIs and in homers. Called strike on him. He lined out to left and his first trip up on the first pitch. He's now seen three pitches in his first two at-bats, all of them inside the strike zone. Nothing in two. Nichols lifts home, and the 0-2 offering is the first ball that he will see. One and two now. Ibarra hitting 232 with 20 homers and 75 driven in. Got off to a slow start this year, but boy, did he have a fantastic month of July. Pitch home. And he cranks it high in the air. Straight away center field. Playable for Horvath, who started back and now trotting in, makes the catch above his left shoulder. Two up, two down in the visiting half of the third. Now here's Cam Collier. It's the lone strikeout thus far for T.J. Nichols. Nichols has had some massive strikeout totals lately. He's picked up at least five strikeouts in six consecutive starts. In those six, averaging six. And this one stroked well into straightaway center. Horvath retreating. He's in front of the track. Reaches skyward and hauls it in. T.J. Nichols is through three innings on 41 pitches. He has his best inning so far. It's a 1-2-3 quick. Top of the third, he sends us bottom three. With the Biscuits trying to even this ball game or even better. They trail 2-1 to the Lookouts on Jack 740.
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0: Javi Rivera returns to the mound. Bottom of the third inning. Biscuits trailing the Lookouts by a 2-1 score. And with the TV side, if you're hanging out on this side of things, get a good look at the scoreboard out there in left center, as well as the LED board in left field across the wall. It's a new look, Dombos Park. Crazy what a couple of weeks on the road can do. Fantastic looking stuff there in Montgomery. The Biscuits are home for 17 more games after this one. There's a bunt up the first base lineup. Gregory Barrios back. It's foul over towards the first base dugout. That's the 9-1 and 2 batters due up for Montgomery. Here in the last of the third. Barrios, Horvath, and Bodine. Rivera has his sign from the catcher, Hunter. Tan glove at the belt. Quickly deals home. Barrios tags it deep in the air to left center field. Boo and Allen on the run, and they can't get there. It's off the base of the wall. Now Barrios thinking three. The relay will not be in time. Barrios has himself a leadoff triple. Gregory Barrios, not known for his power, but he popped that one into left center. Sent Jay Allen a long way, and he's now shaken up after a dive just in front of the warning track. Hobbling there in center field. Appears to be okay to stay in the game. He's awfully slow. He lost his cap retreating into the alleyway. And they're waiting on him to return to his spot in center field. Now he picks up the ball cap, throws it back on top of his head. And he's good to go, but still keeled over with both hands on his knees. Now Matt Corvat, the leadoff man with a runner at third, the infield in. First pitch. Cut on and missed. Horvath began this outing for Javi Rivera with a strikeout. He went down swinging. Oh, we talked about the Lookouts starting nine and how all of them were drafted or signed originally by the Cincinnati Reds. 0-2 after the foul ball. That is not the case with the Biscuits. The Rays organization, they're okay wheeling and dealing. They were active at the All-Star break, and we'll catch you up on some of these new faces. If you've been with us since first pitch, you've met a few of those new names and new faces here in the series opener. 0-2 pitch is downstairs, blocked by Hunter. That holds Barrios at third. This starting nine for Montgomery tonight has five top 50 overall selections in the MLB draft. Various years, 1-2 is fouled back. Hunter again holds on, and Horvath has gone on strikes. That's the fourth strikeout for Rivera. And a well-timed one at that. And here's Cade Modine, who produced the first run of this game with a solo homer in his first trip. Would love to do that again, but he's got his eyes on lifting something to the outfield, tying this game at two at the very least. He'll take down and in for ball one. So there's five top 50 picks in the starting nine. Four of those are first round picks. Starting nine features some big names as a foul ball down the left field line falls in. It's 1-1 on Bodine. There is one international free agent. That is Gregory Barrios, who just tripled, stands over at third base. There's one free agent, which is JT Arruda, flew out to end the second inning. Pitch home is lifted in the air, medium depth left. Vu charging in underneath it. Barrios will tag. Here comes the throw to the plate. It's online, and it pops out of Hunter's mitt, and we are tied. Chattanooga 2, Caden Bodine 2. He's driven in both for Montgomery, and we're all knotted at two apiece. Sacrifice fly. Kian Vu put a good throw on it. But the catcher Hunter, who's held on to a few foul tips, couldn't hold on to that one-hop throw in from left field, and it evens the game with a sack fly to left. Two at-bats and two RBIs for Caden Bodine, and now here's Xavier Isaac. They want to appeal that Barrios left early. Home plate umpire Rafael Pineda says, no, he did not. The leadoff triple leads to a run. And the first pitch to Xavier Isaac dips down and away. This lineup also features three trade acquisitions. Matt Corvath, Caden Bodine in that group. Will Simpson the other. Swing and a miss by Xavier Isaac on a slider over the heart of the plate. One and one. Isaac standing at 21 homers. And he takes down and away to jump ahead. Two balls to one strike. X and Will Simpson each with 21 homers. Tying that 2007 franchise mark that Evan Longoria set. There's one at the knees, called a strike. The fastball down and in. It's interesting. 21 homers each for Isaac and Simpson this year. They also have exactly 33 career homers with the Biscuits. 2-2 is downstairs. It's 3-2. Rivera was walking off the mound, but it was a slider that did miss. Got a ball downstairs beneath the zone. Those 33 home runs have Simpson and Isaac tied for the third most in franchise history. 3-2. Line back up the middle. A one-hop grab by Sanchez. He'll spin around and deliver to first. Now, Javi Rivera had to get out of the way. And then Carlos Sanchez, with some soft hands, was able to make the play and fire on to first to retire the side. But a leadoff triple generates a run on a sack fly by Caden Bodine. And after three innings, we're tied at two between the Lookouts and the Biscuits on Jock 740.
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0: Back high atop Dabo's Park, there's a good look at the new video board in left center field. Only luxury here at Dabo's Park. Here's TJ Nichols against Carter Graham, and the first pitch clips the outside edge, called a strike. We're tied at two after Gregory Barrios tripled to lead off the home half of the third and came around to score on Caden Bodine's sacrifice fly. Pitch home is drilled to left and will hop in front of the left fielder and Connor Hyzak for a leadoff base hit. Carter Graham in two trips has reached both times. Led off the second with a leadoff walk and scored to tie the game. And now he's on with a base hit to lead off the fourth. Nichols set out of the stretch, peering in at Yerlin Confidant. Pitch home. He's called a strike. Confidant grounded to second in his first trip, but it was a productive out as he moved Carter Graham over to third base after Graham stole his third base of the year. Ultimately, a base hit by Cade Hunter, who stands on deck, drove him in. Nichols lifts home. There's a cut and a miss on a really nice changeup at the base of the zone. We're tied at two. It's two runs on four hits for Chattanooga. Two runs on three hits for Montgomery. Leadoff man aboard with nobody out. This one hit back up the middle into center field. Graham will think about trying for third. He'll shut it down there at second base. It's back-to-back singles to start the visiting half of the fourth. Lookouts in business against Nichols after he enjoyed his quickest inning of this outing. 1-2-3, a bunt back to the mound, a fly out and a line out both to center field. And quick work of the heart of the order in the third inning. Now the five and six batters have singles to start the fourth. Here's Cade Hunter, who singled his first time up, and he watches A slider up and away. Ball and no strikes on the left-handed hitting catcher. 25-year-old from Meadowbrook, New Jersey. Played his college baseball at Virginia Tech. And was a fifth-round selection by the Cincinnati Reds in the 2022 draft. 1-0 pitch. Cut on and missed. The fastball, upper third of the strike zone. We're back to even at a ball and a strike. Hunter is now hit in three consecutive games. He has now scored a run in three consecutive games. Looking to add an RBI for the second time tonight. Pitch misses downstairs with a changeup, and he has the 2-1 advantage. TJ Nichols has been really sharp away from Davos Park. And at home, he has struggled. 2-1 pitch is drilled out to left, hanging up for Hizak, who charges in and then has to leap ever so slightly at the last moment to make the catch. Hard hit liner at 98 off Hunter's bat, but it goes down as the first out of the fourth. Holds both base runners. A one ground ball could get Nichols out of this jam. Biscuits lead the Southern League in double plays turned defensively. Before Peyton Stovall stands in from the left side, Caden Bodine wants to chat with his right-handed starter, T.J. Nichols. It's just those two, the battery mates on top of the mound. Stovall, 23 years old, originally from Louisiana. This is only game number six for him here with the Lookouts in 2026. It's his first look at the Biscuits. Mentioned there are only four players on the active roster for Chattanooga that have faced T.J. Nichols in their professional career. Three of them in the lineup tonight. Here's a spin move to second, and they've got Carter Graham pinned between second and third. And over there, Arruda applies the tag on him. The third baseman gets the second out of the frame. A nice spin move off the mound for T.J. Nichols. Nabs out number two. Graham picked off. Confidant does move to second in his scoring position. That's the way that you want a rundown to go. Perfect rundown only takes one throw. That's what the Biscuits needed there. Nichols picked off. There's a ground ball foul of the first baseline. Isaac was there to knock it down and foul ground. Couldn't sneak it past him, but it's foul. Nothing and one on Stovall. This one slapped the opposite way and sinking quickly, but into foul ground and off near that Biscuits bullpen. See, none of them flinch. It's a game that a lot of bullpens that are in foul territory and not protected by a wall play in minor league baseball. Once hit hard enough or high enough over their heads, they'll move out of the way. Pitch misses outside. It's a fun game, but it is not one that they're willing to risk injury for, and for good reason. Ball and two strikes. Nichols a strike away from getting out of this inning unscathed, keeping his tied at two. Here is the 1-2, and it dips downstairs. Bodine keeps it in front of him. Well, the count evens at two balls and two strikes. Stovall, in his first five games here in Double A, has one RBI. Trying to add one with two outs and give his club the lead in the visiting half of the fourth. Left-hander twirls the bat above his left shoulder. Here's the 2-2 pitch, and he drills it on the ground over to Isaac. A high hop soars into right field. Around third comes Confidant, and it's booted by Gillen in right, and it produces a run. Stovall got a generous hop over there at first base that hopped over Xavier Isaac. You're with us on the TV side getting another look at it. It was a high hop off the grass that trampolined up. Isaac tried to make the adjustment. It looked like maybe he just clipped it with his glove, but that'll likely be a field-aided base hit. there in right. Theo Gillen bobbled it, and that allowed Stovall to move up to second. It's now a 3-2 lookout's advantage. Nichols deals home. Here's a cut and a miss by Vu, who tripled to right in his last trip. He drove in a run and then was stranded there at third. But they do go single on the ground ball. And they give Gillen an error that moves Stovall over to second base. Biscuits are coming off of a sloppy game defensively on Sunday. They won 19-9, but there was a combined six errors between Pensacola and Montgomery. Each of them had three on Sunday. This has been a Biscuits team that has played solid defense this year. Who squares to bunt, he fouls it off on the left side. Back towards the netting. And now down in the count, a ball and two strikes. The Nichols just one strikeout. For 3 2/3 innings, he's given up three runs on six hits. There's a runner at second with two gone. Love to pick up his second punch out here. 1-2 pitch, and he will. Elevated a fastball, and he celebrates a strikeout. But a run comes around to score thanks to three hits, one error, and there's one left aboard. Chattanooga grabs the lead. They're up 3-2 on Montgomery with the Biscuits coming up next in the bottom of the fourth on Jock 740.
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0: Biscuits trail the lookouts 3-2 to the bottom of the fourth inning. We've gone back and forth over the last few frames. Biscuits looking to get back in the run cup. Had a leadoff triple in the bottom of the third by Gregory Barrios. Caden Bodine drove in the second run, his second RBI of the night, and as many at-bats with a sacrifice fly. A run in the top of the frame here in the fourth inning as the lookouts out ahead. It's Theo Gillen, Will Simpson, and Cooper Kinney. Lefty-righty, lefty due up for Montgomery. Gillen flew out to left to end the first inning. Theo has been really, really sharp as of late. Since the All-Star break, 18 games, a .380 average. That's 27 hits in the span. It's a called strike. So if you include tonight, 27 hits in his last 19 games. Not only that, but there's been 14 of those that have gone for extra bases. And he's driven in 19 runs. Pitch home, misses wide of the zone. We're tied back up and 1-1. Gillen showing why he is the Rays' number one prospect and why he wasn't dealt at the deadline. Pitch home. Misses, or rather clips the outer edge with a slider. So 1-2 advantage. Well, after the Tarek Skubal trade sent him from the Tigers to the Dodgers, reports came out that the other two teams in the mix, the Brewers and the Rays, 1-2 offering is drilled in the air straight away center field. Allen the second retreating. He's camped under it now and makes the catch in front of his chest. Gillen flies out to center to start the bottom of the fourth. But the Tigers said that they would have done the deal if it included the Brewers' number one prospect and Jesus Medei or the Rays' number one prospect and Theo Gillen, but neither team saw a rental piece in Tarek Skubal as worth that cost. There's a swing and a miss on a first pitch slider from Will Simpson. Simpson went down looking. He saw four sliders in his at-bat, and then a fastball sent him down looking on the outer edge. And here's a breaking ball up above the zone. Ties things back up at 1-1. Simpson, a .246 hitter at the moment with 21 homers. 1-1. Drilled to right. That'll hop in front of Confidant. And Will Simpson has his first hit of the ball game. Will had himself a really good road trip. Picking up right where he left off. Here is Cooper Kenny. Now Kenny, one of those new faces for the Biscuits that doesn't feel all that new. Kenny hit over 350 in his time with Montgomery

Peralta from the Mets. That cost them some prospects, and we'll only mention the names that were here in Montgomery. That trade sent Emilian Petrie and Gary Gilhill to the Mets. First pitch to Hizak. He drills on the ground foul up that third baseline. It's 0-1. Peralta in the Mets deal. Braden Taylor was part of the package to acquire Liam Hicks from the Marlins. Jacob Kamats was part of the Jack Sawinski deal. Sawinski now at AAA Durham for the time being. Pitch misses down and in. So the Biscuits lost four pieces at the deadline. They've also seen some injuries lately. Derek Eddington was placed on the 60-day injured list. Yadier Arenamo and Austin O'Byrne are currently on the 7-day IL. Kenny Piper has just earned a promotion up to AAA Durham. 1-1. Hammered high in the air to deep left field over towards the line. Vu in front of the warning track is there to track it down and haul in the second out. A pair of fly ball outs, one to center and one to left now. This one sits down Connor Hizak and JT Arruda. Another one of the new names stands in. Well, with all of those moves, we'll rattle off these list of new names, and some of them have been Biscuits in the past, even as late as this year. Tatum Levins is back from AAA Durham. He's yet to appear. He was just added to the roster today, flipping with Kenny Piper. JT Arruda in the box right now, a new face. He was just signed last week by the Rays. Cooper Kinney is over there at first base. Returned from AAA Durham, as was Brock Jones, who's not playing tonight. Connor Hizak was just promoted last week from High A Bowling Green. And then there's three new pitchers, all out of the bullpen. This one dips downstairs, and Arruda has the 2-0 advantage. Luis Guerrero, a right-handed reliever. Junior William, a righty. And Justin Yeager, a righty. Junior William was promoted from High A Bowling Green. Luis Guerrero was sent down from AAA Durham, and Justin Yeager was a newly signed player by the Rays system. Signed here to AA. There's a called strike on Arruda. So all sorts of new names and faces and familiar names. But it is a new-look roster for this Biscuits group that is eyeing an 11th consecutive postseason appearance. Arruda tags one on the ground, foul up that first baseline. And the count's back to even at 2-2. Theo Gillen flew out to start the inning. Will Simpson and Cooper Kenny then single. Connor Hizak just flew out to left. And JT Arruda trying to tie this game or even give the Biscuits the lead right back. Righty twists home, and this one misses up and away. It's another full count. Rivera just over 65 pitches now. Arruda has played now, including tonight, in 60 games at the AA level. 58 of those came with the Mariners' AA affiliate in the Texas League. Runners go, pitch misses low. And it's ball four. The bases are loaded for Gregory Barrios, who jumped all over. They pitch over the heart of the plate his last time up and sent a triple to left center field, and now a bat with the bases loaded. But before he does, we'll get a visit from Joel Bonnet, the pitching coach for Chattanooga. Trots out there to talk with his battery, Cade Hunter and Javi Rivera. Well, the Biscuits got on the board first with a home run by Caden Bodine. Chattanooga took the lead in the top of the second with a two spot. Biscuits tied it in the bottom of the third on a Caden Bodine sack fly that brought in Gregory Barrios. And then in the top of this inning, the Lookouts took the lead right back. So a 3-2 game with two outs and the bases loaded for the nine-hole hitting shortstop Gregory Barrios. Barrios, still just 22 years old. He's on his second organization, however. He was traded over in 2024. Pitch misses down and away. Barrios, a native of Maracay, Venezuela, and signed in 2021 as an international free agent with the Milwaukee Brewers. It was a one-for-one trade for Aaron Civale in 2024 as he pops one up, shallow right center field. Confidant charging in, looking up into the night sky, and he's there to put the squeeze on the final out. Javi Rivera evades disaster. The Biscuits leave the bases loaded.

0: after two hits and a walk. In the fourth inning, they go scoreless, and Chattanooga still has the 3-2 lead after four on Jack 740.
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0: T.J. Nichols returns to the rubber as the sun sets here at Davos Park on a Tuesday night. A long time away from here in Montgomery for these Biscuits, who have actually played better on the road than they have at home this year, but they were really sharp in July here at Davos Park. Posted their best mark at home so far in a single month in 2026. They went 7-2 here in this ballpark in July. They've had two winning months and two losing months. Well, they are 25-27 at home this year, as opposed to 30-26 on the road. Which is the complete opposite of last year. They were almost unbeatable here at home. There's a bunt attempt by Jay Allen, the second. It's a good one. Barehanded by the third baseman. But no shot for Arruda to gun down the speedster Jay Allen the second. So the leadoff man is on for the third time in five innings against T.J. Nichols. And while the leadoff man has not scored in both of those previous innings, both innings that have featured a run are those innings that had the leadoff man on. The leadoff man, Carter Graham, reached in the fourth, but he was picked off by Nichols, and that minimized the damage, held it to just a one-run top of the fourth. The difference in the game thus far. This pitch just misses outside to Carlos Sanchez. He's the number 13 Reds prospect. Jay Allen, one of the four in this card that are top 30 prospects for Cincinnati. He's over at first. This is the 29th ranked prospect. Pitch home, and it misses just inside. It's a 2-0 advantage for Sanchez. Sanchez singled in the first. He grounded out on a bunt back to the mound his last time up. Runner goes, now shuts it down. This one grounded towards second, could be two. Kenny to Barrios, Barrios to Isaac. It's a 4-6-3 double play. Well, Jay Allen the second shut it down after starting to steal, and that pause likely resulted in, instead of just a out at first, a double play. 4-6-3 on the scorecard, and the Biscuits, who lead the Southern League in double plays turned, add another to their ledger here in 2026. A leadoff bunt base hit by Jay Allen, erased on the double play, and here's Ruben Ibarra. First pitch to him. It's called a strike at the knees with a slider. Ibarra, 27 years old, from Santa Cruz, California. Went to San Jose State where, boy, he hit a lot of homers. 0-1 pitch is drilled in the air deep to right field, sending Gillen back to the track. He's looking for the wall, reaches up and makes the catch. Well, the ballpark just holds, and it's an unconventional 1-2-3 inning. It started with a base hit, ground ball double play, and a very deep fly out to right. Makes for a quick work for the Lookouts offense in the fifth. We go bottom five. Chattanooga up on Montgomery. 3-2 on Jack 740.
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0: Javi Rivera stranded the bases loaded his last time out. He's at 69 pitches through four two-run innings, and his ball club's got a 3-2 lead to the bottom of the fifth. Two runs on five hits for Montgomery, three on seven hits for Chattanooga. The Biscuits will send the top of the order up. Matt Corbath, Caden Bodine, and Xavier Eisen for the third trip around against the 26-year-old right-hander. Matt Corbath hasn't had much luck tonight. He leads the Biscuits in hits here at Davos Park this year. The only one over 50 on the season. Slightly open stance, and the pitch home is called a strike in the knees with a breaking ball. They mentioned that Rivera did not pitch until college. He has made a nice start to his professional career. Pitch misses down and away. He was drafted in 2021 by the Reds out of Florida Atlantic. FAU. Came after he learned to pitch in junior college at Indian River State College. 1-1 pitch is on the outer edge, called a strike, and Horvath for the third straight time faces a two-strike count. It's 1-2 this time. And Rivera is trying to make it six consecutive starts in which he's turned in five or more innings. He's at 72 pitches at the moment. And the 1-2 is lofted into right center. That'll dunk in for a base hit. Horvath wide turnaround first. He lost his helmet in the process, but shuts it down there. It's a leadoff single. And for the first time since the third inning, where Gregory Barrios tripled to open that third inning, the Biscuits have the leadoff man off. Caden Bodine has generated both runs thus far. With the Biscuits offense, he's done it with a solo homer and a sacrifice fly. Rests the bat on his left shoulder, and the first pitch drifts outside for ball one. Bodine is the number three prospect in the Rays organization, and now in 28 games, a .298 hitter with 25 RBIs in Double A. And he takes just wide. Bodine was originally drafted last year in the 2025 draft by the Baltimore Orioles out of Coastal Carolina. At the time, he was the second ever first-round pick out of Coastal Carolina. Pitch up. This is downstairs. Bodine firmly ahead. Three balls and no strikes. Now this year, the Tigers made history selecting a pitcher. Cameron Flukey, that is. They become the third and the highest overall selection in shot to clear history. Bodine takes the called strike at the top of the zone. Be hard pressed to find a more versatile hitter than Bodine. He does not swing and miss often. He hits from both sides, and really from both sides, doesn't swing and miss. It's rather wild. It's a pickoff attempt to first that sends Horvath back in safely with the dive. He generates runs, as we mentioned, 25 driven in now in 28 games. Not really known for his power, but we've seen an uptick as of late. Pitch home. Is bounced the opposite way, and he beats the shift. Bodine has his second hit of the night. And it's first and second with nobody out for Montgomery here in the bottom of the fifth. That's what makes Bodine so valuable. That is a fastball up and away. He goes with the pitch. If you're going to play the shift, I'm not going to try to do too much. Just bounce it through that left side. And he adds another hit to his ledger, now up above 300 in double A. Right-hander twirls home, misses downstairs. Lefty Xavier Isaac up in the count, 1-0. Here's the pitch, and it dives down and away with a changeup. Now, Isaac has a lot of swing and miss in his game, and that's something that has held him here in Double A. Trying to see that number decrease a little bit, and it's gotten a lot better as of late. He's been scorching hot. He was the Southern League Player of the Week 2 weeks ago now. 2-0. And he hammers it high and deep to right. X marks the spot, the top spot. Xavier Isaac takes over the single season home run record. He passes the mark set by Evan Longoria back in 2007. Isaac stands alone at the top. It's his 22nd of the year, and Xavier Isaac, he knows it. He's got a smile on his face. He's the new franchise leader in a single season for home runs in Montgomery Biscuits history. This one, a three-run shot, and the Biscuits have the lead. 5-3 with Theo Gillen standing in. First pitch misses down and into him. Special moment for a special player in Xavier Isaac. Theo Gillen with a big hack. Gillen takes off the plate. It's a 2-1 count. There's a called strike to even the count of 2-2. Fastball at the top of the zone. Now Gillen watches down and away with a changeup. That's ball four, so after a three-run homer, Theo Gillen reaches, and it's four in a row to reach base here in the fifth. And we mentioned that streak of five straight games where Rivera has gone at least five innings. That will come to a close. Out goes the manager, Jose Moreno. He'll pry the ball out of Rivera's right hand. He will leave responsible for the walk of Theo Gillen and Will Simpson. Will be the first to face a new righty out of the bullpen. After the homer, the Biscuits lead 5-3. There's still nobody out here in the bottom of the fifth, and we'll step aside and introduce you to this new arm when we return on Jack 740.
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0: Back at Ambos Park, Luke Maley with you. An eventful beginning to this fifth inning. And the Biscuits get to the bullpen. There's a new arm on the mound. A right-hander comes on. This is Taylor Floyd. Runner goes on the first pitch. It skips in, and a nice tag sits down Theo Gillen. Well, that line for Javi Rivera is now final after a fastball missed down and away. But Theo Gillen caught trying to swipe his 12th of the year. So Rivera's line goes final. We'll get you that in a moment. Floyd kicks home. Here's a high pop-up on the infield right side. Carter Graham towing the line and in fair territory is there to squeeze it. And that's the second out. On the span of two pitches, Taylor Floyd, the new reliever, has a pair of outs. With that, let's get you the final line on the starter, Rivera. Who's currently in line for the loss, but we've gone back and forth quite a bit in this game. First pitch on the way. Cooper Kinney takes outside for ball one. Rivera went four innings, allowing five runs on eight hits. All of them were earned. Gave up two homers as this one belted into the gap in right center. Long run for Jay Allen, and it will hop towards the wall. Kinney cruises into second base. He's got himself a two-out stand-up double. First base runner against Taylor Floyd. Four innings, eight hits, five runs. Pair of homers, two walks, and four strikeouts for Javi Rivera tonight. One a called strike that pops out of Cade Hunter's mitt and trickles up the third baseline. Connor Hyzak down in the count. A right-handed hitting left fielder. Well, we just mentioned Xavier Isaac set a new franchise high in a single season home runs with his 22nd. Connor Hyzak did that earlier this year at High A Bowling Green. 0-1 pitch. Dives inside. Isaac hit 25 with a hot rods in high A. He is 27 on the year, but looking for his first in Montgomery. Sends a squibber foul up the first baseline. Had a very brief stint in AAA Durham, and he hit really well. Hit over 300, had a couple of home runs, and a nine-game sample size. This guy has just hit at every stop. He's one for two in this one, singled and flew out to left. With five games, an even 300 mark. Driven in two, and looking to add to that. 1-2 pitch on the way. A cut and a miss, and Floyd has his first strikeout. So he came in, got the final three outs. He did give up a double to Cooper Kinney, but left him there. The Biscuits strike for three runs on a total of four hits. They leave one aboard, and they have the lead after five. It's 5-3 Biscuits over the lookouts on Jock 740.
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0: Well, TJ Nichols has made it through five innings tonight. Three-run baseball to this point. He's got a chance to turn in a second quality start. He's got to stay scoreless the rest of the way, and he's got to get through this sixth inning. And he'll square off against one of the top prospects for the Reds organization, Cam Collier. It's Cam Collier, Carter Graham, and Yerlin Confidant. 4, 5, and 6 batters due up. Lefty, righty, lefty. Nichols at 65 pitches, twirls home, and the first pitch is spun foul. That's daddy-daughter night here at the ballpark. Some fathers bringing their daughters out to the ballpark on a Tuesday night. The sun going away. The temperatures have dropped. It turned into a pretty comfortable evening. Onto the lights at Dabo's Park. 0-1 is fouled back to the screen. It's nothing in two. Advantage for DJ Nichols. Nichols has only two strikeouts thus far. One of them came back in the first inning against this lefty in Cam Collier. He twirls home, and this one again fouled back to the screen. Nichols in search of that put-away pitch. One fastball up and in. There's the whole arsenal at his disposal here. Changeup has been a good option for him down in the zone. His 0-2 on the way. Is fouled directly back. He went slider up in the zone. Still nothing in two on the third baseman. Collier holds the bat in front of his chest and awaits the 0-2 and lays off of a fastball letter high for ball one. Nichols now at an even 70 pitches. We've seen some light stretching going on down the left field line, but nobody up and throwing quite yet. Twirls home, and this one lofted deep out to left. Playable for Hizak, who circles underneath it to make the catch on the initial out of the sixth. Fly out to left field. And the cleanup man starts off inning number six. And that'll bring up Carter Graham, yet to be retired in this one. A walk. Stolen base, a single, and a run score. Righty stands in. Carter Graham, 24 years old from Northridge, California. First pitch to him is down and away for ball one. Spike to change up. Graham attended Stanford and was an eighth round selection in 2023. Pitch home, and he drills in on one hop, vacuumed up by Arruda. He sets his feet and delivers across the diamond in time for the second out. It's a scorcher, 100 miles on one hop. And Arruda played it nicely off the edge of that grass. Bobbled it for just a moment, but it was hit hard enough that he was able to knock it down. Stay on top of it. JT Arruda here in his home debut with Montgomery. Kenny Piper was the oldest rostered player at 28 years old. He just was sent earlier today to AAA Durham. Biscuits now with two catchers. Caden Bodine on display tonight. And at the moment behind the plate. And then Tatum Levins, who spent 100 games, all 100 games with the Biscuits last year, now returns. Pitch home. This one fouled back. And it's nothing in one on Yerlin Confidant. Eagles has a pair of 1-2-3 innings in this one. Only one of those innings did not feature a base runner. That was the third. Went 1-2-3 in his last trip. Not trying to make it back-to-back frames, but he misses down and in with a backdoor slider to the lefty. One ball, one strike. Yerlin Confidant, a 241 hitter. And he lines this one up the middle into center field for a base hit. Two-out single, the second base hit of the game for Confidant. He's 2-for-3 against Nichols. Nichols now in his 15th start. He's trying to turn in his third quality start. Hands down, coming off of his best outing of the year. At Pensacola last week in a 9-7 win, he went seven innings of one-run baseball, striking out seven and walking none. He deals home. There's a cut and a miss by Cade Hunter. Left-handed hitting catcher is 1-for-2 thus far with a single. It's an RBI single. He also scored a run. And last time up in the fourth inning, lined to left. Right-hander set at his belt. Long pause, now picks over to first. Confidant back in, standing up. Hunter, a patient hitter. He's walked in back-to-back games. He's now scored a run in three straight and hit in three straight. Exactly one hit in each of the last three. Trying to turn in a multi-hit game tonight. Lefty awaits. Here's the 0-1. And he hammers it down the line, but twisting foul. Over towards the right field bullpen. And Nichols again ahead, nothing and two. Well, the Reds are in action currently. They trail in the bottom of the sixth on the south side of Chicago. The White Sox leading the Reds 4-1 in that home half of the sixth. The Rays will get underway in just about 30 minutes, taking on the Athletics in California. Ray is 72-46 this year. 0-2. Drifts outside for ball one. Missed with a slider. Rays were very busy at the deadline in terms of acquiring players. Talked a little bit about some of those names and what it cost the Biscuits. Nichols digging in his glove. Now deals home. And this one sent in the air. Straight away center. Horvath retreating back in front of the warning track. And reaches skyward to retire the side. T.J. Nichols with 80 pitches through six three-run frames. We go bottom six. Biscuits still ahead by a 5-3 mark over the Lookouts on Jock 740.
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0: Taylor Floyd needed only eight pitches to come on and pick up the final three outs. He got help with a caught stealing of Theo Gillen by his catcher, Cade Hunter. A then followed it up with a fly out to right, a double by Cooper Kenny, and then a strikeout. Now he has the 8-9 and 1 batters for his first clean inherited slate. JT Arruda is 0 for 1 thus far. Takes a called strike. Arruda walked in his last trip, flew out to left on a diving play by Kian Vu. Pitch home. And he hammers it through the right side. There's hit number one in Montgomery for JT Arruda. Home debut. He's reached base twice. And again, the leadoff man is aboard. Here comes Gregory Barrios in the ninth spot. He has tripled and flown out to right. That fly out to right stranded the bases loaded in the fourth inning. And this one chopped over towards second base. Stovall vacuums it in and delivers in front of Barrios for the out. But it does move Arruda into scoring range. Productive out for Barrios. Almost snuck through there. Had it been a little further to the right or more hit on the ground, a little bit harder, Arruda had started running, and that moved Stovall out of position. And he was able to retreat back over to his spotted second base to make the play. The runner at second, Biscuits leading 5-3. They have another double-digit hit night, 10 of them. Here's a dribbler over to third. Collier vacuums, looks the runner back, and delivers a strike chest high to Carter Graham at first base, and there are two away. Here's Caden Bodine, who's been the RBI machine tonight. Three trips to the plate. He's 2-for-2 with a homer. He delivered a sac fly for his second RBI of the night, and last time up singled and later came around to score on Xavier Isaacs. 22nd home run of the year. Another RBI opportunity here with a runner at second and two gone. Bodine will take a called strike with a changeup over the heart of the plate. Bodie hitting 304 with three homers and 25 driven in. This guy can hit. 0-1. A rare chase of a changeup down and away by Bodine. Now in an 0-2 hole. Bodine, we've talked about it, doesn't strike out much. He's got a pretty wide margin between his extra base hits and his strikeouts. More extra base hits than he has strikeouts this year. 0-2. Dips down and away. Learned after chasing that exact changeup on the 0-1. Now makes it 1-2. Controls the strike zone so well from both sides of the plate. Plays fantastic defense. 1-2 offering. Is bounced back up the middle, off the bag, but Sanchez vacuums it in and delivers in front of Bodine for the final out. He played it on a hop off the top of the second base bag, but no problem. For the top 30 Reds prospect. It's no runs on one hit, no errors, and one left aboard. We turn the card over. Top seven next. Biscuits leading 5-3 with the lookouts coming up next on Jock 740.
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0: Yeah. T.J. Nichols has earned another inning. He's back out for the top of the seventh on an even 80 pitches. Nichols, five times as a pro, has turned in seven innings. He's done it once this year. It was his last time out. And August so far has been pretty good to him. He's trying to make it back-to-back seven-inning outings. There will begin a little bit of action down the left field line in the bullpen. Nichols at 80 pitches. So it'll be a short leash for him here in the top of the seventh. But he has the 8-9-1 batters due up. Stovall, Vu, both lefties. And then the top of the card for the fourth time, and Jay Allen II, he's a righty. Action in both bullpens. Both righties up and warming. Another righty on the mound deals home, and the lefty takes high. Peyton Stovall tonight. RBI single in his last trip. If you remember, that was that big hop over at first that hopped over Xavier Isaac into the right field. And it brought home Maryland Confidant. Pitch misses inside. That gave Chattanooga the lead at 3-2. Since then, it's been three runs generated on Xavier Isaac's long ball to make it a 5-3 Biscuits lead. Right-hander on the first base side of the slab. Deals the 2-0 and misses up and in. 3-0. Stovall grounded to second base in his first trip and delivered that RBI single in the fourth. Now here in inning number seven to lead it off. He's got a 3-0 advantage. TJ deals home and fits one on the outer edge for a called strike. Took a little bit off his fastball, 92 that time. And this dips low with a slider, and so he walks the leadoff man. And that might accelerate the work going on down the left field line. Kian Fu stands in. That's Hayden Snellsire out there getting loose. Well, Nichols has already rolled one double play tonight. It came after a leadoff single in the fifth. Can use another here. Here's Fu from the left side. Right-hander out of the stretch, kicks home. This one pulled foul, and oh, it took our umpire down. John Miller tried to get out of the way, and it looked like it clipped him, and now Xavier Isaac over there to make sure he's good. He's got a smile on his face. Might have got him in the ankle. He says he's all good, maybe just a little bit dusty. Ended up on the seat of his pants. Hey, umpires are athletes too. Oh, and one now, the count on Vu, the left fielder. Hitting 162 with a couple of home runs this year, and he had a big hit earlier in this one. RBI triple his first time up, last time struck out. 0-1 pitch is fouled back to the screen, and it's nothing in two. Right-hander twirls home, and a called strike three. Got him on the outer edge. Second time he sent down a boo via the K. And that is his third. One gone in the top of the order. Due up. Here's Jay Allen II. He delivered a bunt base hit his last time up, but is erased on a ground ball double play. First two trips in the first and second inning. He flew out to right.

First pitch, change up, dipped low. Here's the 90th pitch of the night for Nichols. He deals home and misses outside. He went 92 his last time out. The most he's gone this year is 97. The most he's ever thrown as a professional was 98 in July of 2025 in High A. Deals home, and this dips low. And he's behind again, three balls and no strikes. And you imagine if he walks Jay Allen the second, that might end his night. Peyton Snellsire warming down the line. Peyton Stovall worked a walk to lead off the inning. Strikeout fall, now a 3-0 count to Jay Allen the second. Here's the pitch. It is at the knees, called a strike with a fastball at 94. Not a lot of the zone, but it was take all the way for Allen. Set of the belt, Nichols deals. And this catches the bottom of the zone as well with a slider. 3-2. Allen will have the green light. Nichols would love a ground ball here. Strikeout would work as well, but perfect scenario, a ground ball, double play. Send him through seven innings for the sixth time as a professional and for the second time in two starts here in August. Runner goes. This one fouled back to the screen.

0: Brady deals home. The payoff is up top for ball four. Two walks in the inning, and we'll get into that third base dugout. Yeah, here comes Kevin Bulls. That'll be the end of the night for Nichols. And he's visibly a little bit frustrated. He's at 95 pitches, and that is probably the right decision not to push it any further with Carlos Sanchez coming up. The Biscuits will go to the bullpen. This is Hayden Snellsire. We'll talk more about Hayden on the other side. There are two on with one out. Biscuits' lead is 5-3 here in the top of the seventh on Jock 740.
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0: Hayden Snellsire is on in relief of the starter TJ Nichols. He will inherit a pair of walks and one out. Peyton Stovall, who led off the inning with a walk at second. Tay Allen, the second, just walked to Chase Nichols from the game. And Carlos Sanchez followed by Ruben Ibarra. Snellsire with one ground ball could get out of the inning. He has faced this Chattanooga group multiple times this year. Snellsire last pitched on the first of the month. He had a brief stint in AAA Durham. He's had three separate stints up in AAA. Pitch home is cut on and missed. First pitch slider. He goes fastball, slider, and changeup. And the 25-year-old has posted a 4.28 ERA and 27 outings, all out of the bullpen with Montgomery this year. And he misses down and in with his second slider on the lefty. Carlos Sanchez, the shortstop tonight, has singled, bunted into an out, back to the mound, and rolled into a double play. One pitch. Hit high in the air, but foul back behind the plate on the left side. Snellsire has the advantage at 1-2. Snellsire was excellent in his first and only outing here with Montgomery in the month of August. Went 2 1/3 scoreless with 5 strikeouts, allowing just one hit and a walk against one of minor league baseball's toughest lineups. The Biloxi Shuckers on the road. Misses high and away here, and the count's back to even at 2-2. Lefties have gotten to Snellsire a little bit. 292 mark here in AA, as opposed to a 193 average for right-handed hitters. Got a lefty here, followed by a righty, and then another lefty. Snellsire set, deals the 2-2. And he misses downstairs. That's ball three, but Carlos Sanchez thought it was ball four. He flipped the bat, was headed up the first baseline. Snellsire will see a full count. With only one out, the runners more than likely won't be moving. Nothing says they can't, but with a lefty up and needing pair of runs at least to tie here at the start of the late innings. Top of the seventh, one away. First and second, here's the payoff, and it's a called strike three. Snellsire sits him down with a fastball in the inner edge. First strikeout for Snellsire, the fourth for the Chattanooga offense tonight. And now it's up to Ruben Ibarra. Ibarra has been a massive producer of runs. 75 RBIs this year. Him and Cam Collier stand on deck. Two of the top five in the league. And Ibarra takes a slider down and away. 1-0. Get a look at TJ Nichols there briefly in that third base dugout. He's pacing around. He wants to see a second straight quality start. And that now holds the fade in Snellsire's hands. He's an out away from securing that. As there is a fastball low at 94 miles an hour, Ibarra has a 2-0 advantage. Nichols there at the top portion of the dugout, sitting and watching eagerly, cheering on his reliever. Snellsire's 2-0. Makes it 3-0. It's a slider just off the outside corner. Nichols has a quality start as of now, but a base hit could change that. He's responsible for each of the two walks aboard the base pass. Now it's a 3-0 count to Ibarra. Here's Snellsire's 3-0. It is low for ball four. Well, no balls put in play here in the seventh. There are two outs. Both have come via strikeouts. And the bases are full on three walks. This is a Biscuits team. They now have four walks tonight. Jim Paddock's going to trot out there to have a conversation. Cam Collier is a dangerous hitter. Now, the Biscuits have walked the third least as a staff in all of minor league baseball this year. Full season minor league baseball, I should add. There are two teams ahead of them now, but they've been right around that top spot all year long. Jim Paddock likes that stat, and chatting with him on the road last week, he said, feels like we're walking the world right now. In all reality, they aren't, and he realizes that because of the numbers. But there's been a lot of empty walks, a lot of two-out walks, instead of just attacking hitters. Well, now you got to attack Cam Collier, but you have to be careful with him. He packs a punch, 15 homers this year. Here's the first pitch to him, and it drifts across the zone, a called strike at the knees with a fastball. Collier, a 278 hitter this year with the bases loaded. That includes one homer. Does have a double with the bases loaded as well. And he cuts and misses at a backdoor slider. He's down nothing in two. Snellsire a pitch away from handing a quality start to TJ Nichols. And keeping this a 5-3 Biscuits lead in the top of the seventh. Rain screeching by on this Tuesday night. Snellsire ahead 0-2. Here's the pitch to Collier. And it is just off the inner edge. 96 with a fastball, but it just missed. Snellsire still has all three pitches in his arsenal to use. Fastball, slider, changeup. He deals home. And this one fouled off. He went to the backdoor slider. Same spot as the fastball that just missed. Collier deemed it too close to take. Bounced it foul towards the first base dugout. Stovall's at third. Allen the second is at second. And Ruben Ibarra at first. All three of them have worked walks. Two against Nichols, one against Snellsire. Here's the 1-2. Again, bounced foul up the first base line. That time a slider at the base of the zone. It's been a heavy dose of sliders from Hayden Snellsire, as it normally is. Collier has seen a couple. He's just missed a pair of them, fouling them off to stay alive. Will they go to it again? Snellsire deals home. Elevated a fastball at 96 that doesn't fool Collier. Fouls it off down the left field line this time. Ball and two strikes. Collier battling. Snellsire's thrown 16 pitches. He kicks home. And this one hammered in the air to center. Playable for Horvath. He started back. Now freezes. And the inning is over. It is a quality start for TJ Nichols. Three walks in the inning. Only one ball put in play, and it ends the fray. A fly out to center. No runs on no hits. No errors and three left aboard. It's stretch time at Davos Park, and the Biscuits have a 5-3 advantage over the Lookouts on Jack 740.

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6: Fans of Central Independent Church and talk to the bullpen, now pitching for the Lookouts number 31, Will Cannon.
7: Will Cannon takes over on the mound, the third arm used by Chattanooga tonight. We'll get you Taylor Floyd's final line in just a moment. Here comes Xavier Isaac. First pitch to the lefty is lined back up the middle, and it's a rude welcome to the ball game for the new reliever. Isaac thinking too. He'll cruise safely into second. Well, that looked like a surefire single. Isaac hustling out of the box. And there was a little bit of trouble picking it up in the alleyway. Either Allen II or Confidant got there all that quickly. Isaac was able to rumble around for a two-bagger. He's got his second extra base hit of the night. Biscuits are poised to tack on here in the bottom of the seventh with Theo Gillen standing in. First pitch to Gillen is punted hard up the first baseline, right to Carter Graham. He'll step on the bag, but it's a productive out for Gillen. He moves Xavier Isaac over to third base. Here comes Will Simpson. Well, Simpson looking to join Xavier Isaac in terms of the new franchise record in single season homers. He's at 21. He beat Isaac to that mark. Isaac then tied him at

0: Pitch home. It's called a strike again. A sinker on the outer edge at 95. Biscuits up 5-3. They're looking to double up the lookouts. Simpson behind 1-2. Cannon's pitch is downstairs. Ties the count back up. 2 balls and 2 strikes. On the always dangerous 24-year-old from Alexandria, Virginia. Simpson moved to Seattle. That's where his family is still located. Righty twirls home. Simpson drills it in the air to right. Playable for Confidant. Isaac's back to tag. Here comes the throw to the plate. It will be well late. And Simpson delivers a sacrifice fly. Now the Biscuits showing off some situational hitting. A leadoff double, a sack bunt, and now Will Simpson tacks the on with a sack fly. Simpson has his 66th RBI of the year. Keeps him just ahead of Xavier Isaac for the team lead. Here's Cooper Kinney. Kinney has a pair of hits tonight. They're coming back-to-back at-bats, and he watches a fastball for a called strike to start it off. Well, Taylor Floyd came on and pitched 2 innings of scoreless 2-hit baseball. Had 1 strikeout and no walks. Just a swing and a miss on a changeup well wide. Fooled Kinney. Will Cannon has given up 1 thanks to a leadoff double, a sack bunt, a sack fly. Now he's ahead 0-2 on Cooper Kinney. Left-handed hitting, second baseman awaits. The right-hander deals home. Kinney sprays it foul, out of play on the left side. Biscuits trying to make it 11 consecutive playoff appearances. Already a Southern League record. Pitch home. Kinney smashes it foul, out of play again on that left side. They had a magic number that had gotten to 9 before they went on an 8-game losing streak and essentially decided both divisions. Lost 5 out of 6 to Knoxville. That handed them the North title. This one misses high, and it's now 1-2. And in the process of all those consecutive losses, spanned 8 games, they gave the Biloxi Shuckers the division in the south side. Well, right now, they're 3 games back of Pensacola. They're 1 game back of Columbus, and they have to beat out both of those teams. 1-2. This is down and in. Now, they just split a cent against Pensacola. They won the first 2 games and then dropped 3 in a row before an emphatic 19-9 win on Sunday. Split the set in Pensacola. This one misses downstairs. Kinney with a nice at-bat. He's fouled off some borderline pitches and now has worked the count full. Biscuits still have 6 games left here at home against Pensacola, and they have a series here at home and a series on the road at Columbus. They control their own destiny. They can win their way into the playoffs against the teams they need to beat. Now Kinney takes inside. That's ball 4. A gorgeous at-bat from Coop.
1: Number 6, Connor Tyson.
0: 8 pitches, and he works a walk. Here's Connor Hyzak. 1-for-3 tonight. Struck out his last time. He's flown out in single. Isaac still in search of homer number 1 here in Double A. Pitch home. Big swing. Will Cannon. In search of this final out. The 23-year-old from Columbus, Georgia. Kinney started to go, shut it down. This one chased downstairs by Hyzak. Cannon from Columbus, Georgia. Played at nearby Auburn in the SEC and was drafted by the Reds in the 12th round of 2024. In 31 games this year, he has struggled a bit. His ERA is now 7-7-1 after giving up 1 in this inning.

0: Got an 0-5 record. Big strikeout totals, though. He's up 0-2. Looking for his first strikeout. He deals home. And he just misses inside. Cannon has to make the list of top last names to have as a baseball player as a whole, but specifically a pitcher. Kenny runs. There's a swing and a miss, and Cannon has his first strikeout. It's the second of Connor Hyzak tonight. And the Biscuits do add on a run of insurance in the seventh. It started with an Xavier Isaac double. Will Simpson drove him in with a sack fly, and it's a 6-3 Biscuits lead. We go top eight on Jock 740.
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0: Peyton Snellsy returns to the mound, his second inning. It'll be his first full inning. He got the final two outs. He did issue a walk. Struck out one as well. On his way to stranding the bases loaded and finalizing TJ Nichols' line at 6 1/3, 3-run innings where he allowed 8 hits, none of them homers. He walked 3 and struck out 3, with 2 of those walks coming in his final frame. Cost him an opportunity to make it back-to-back 7-inning outings to match his career high. He will settle for 6 1/3 and a quality start for the second straight game. Snellsyer on for the top of the eighth. He's got Carter Graham, Yerlin Confidant, and Cade Hunter. Righty, lefty, lefty. The train comes on by yet again. And the first pitch is up top with a slider for ball one. Oh, we mentioned earlier that both of these teams' parent clubs are in action tonight. Cincinnati has just tied the game at 4. Pitch misses up top. They're in Chicago taking on the White Sox. That game in the top of the 8th inning. They've just evened the game. And in the first inning, guess who in this game between the Rays and the A's? Pitch home. Is lined up the middle. Carter Graham has himself another hit. That's his second. He has led off 3 times in this game, 3 separate innings. He has reached all 3 of those. 2 leadoff singles and a leadoff walk. Both of those innings have been the innings in which Chattanooga has scored. If that trend continues, Snellsyer would like to avoid that. Here's Yerlin Confidant. Well, the answer to guess who is Junior Caminero. 2-run homer. He's done it again, and the Rays have an early 2-0 advantage over the A's. That guy just hits. We've talked about him a ton this year, both when talking about the Rays season and we're talking about the Biscuits. The Biscuits this year now have 153 home runs, which are the most in AA and matched with Xavier Isaac's record-setting homer, matched the franchise record of single season. There's a high fly ball into straightaway center. Horvath charging in. And Max there to pick up the first out. Confidant flies out to center, and he gives way to Cade Hunter, another lefty. So the Biscuits' franchise record of home runs, 153. They set it in 2023. They have now matched that total here in 2026. And they're next with right about 30 games to go. It's 30 in the regular season, including tonight. But one more, and they will set a new franchise record. Pitch home as a team. Misses downstairs. Cade Hunter, he checked his swing, was able to hold up. Ball and no strikes on the left-handed hitting catcher. He's 1-for-3 thus far. The Biscuits' current pace prior to tonight was for 193 home runs. Pitch home. Is cranked high in the air to deep right field. Gillen is back at the track. Ballpark holds, as does Gillen. And that will also hold Carter Graham there at first. Another deep fly ball to right. I've seen a few of those deep on the warning track. One by Ruben Ibarra, and now one off of Cade Hunter's bat. Nothing more than the second out of the inning. And here comes Peyton Stovall. Well, the Biscuits are flirting with some more history in terms of the Southern League. The most homers in a single season were by the Jacksonville Suns in Southern League history back in 1996. They hit 200. Their current pace as of prior to this game, in which they've added two more, was for 193. There's always a chance. Pitch home. Just clips the outside corner. Snellsire even in the count at 1-1. Stovall tonight, a single with an RBI attached and a walk. And he wants just off the outer edge with a slider this time, and now has a 2-1 advantage. For the Biscuits, since 2023, when Junior Caminero did it, they didn't have a three-homer game, and they didn't have a player that homered in three straight games. It's a base hit the opposite way for Stovall. It's his second hit of the night, and it puts the tying run at the dish in Kian Boone. First and second with two gone, and Vu, who has struck out twice and delivered an RBI triple, stands in from the left side. Well, the Biscuits have had five different players homer in three consecutive games after not having any in the last two seasons turn the trick. They have had Xavier Isaac do it twice, Will Simpson do it twice, Braden Taylor, Kenny Piper, and Austin O'Vern have all done it this year. Cameron James also recorded a three-homer game. First since Junior Caminero in 2023. We've said that phrase a ton this year. Junior gave Montgomery fans quite a glimpse at what was to come. In 2023, hit 309 with 20 homers and 62 RBIs in 81 games. This one lofted to deep left field on the run. Connor Hyzak, and he's there to make the catch in front of the warning track. They got a good read on it, and it's a line out to left center off of the nine-hole hitting left fielder Kian Boozbet. And two left aboard. It's no runs on two hits, no errors, two stranded, and the Biscuits go bottom eight. They're looking to add on to their 6-3 lead. They're 3 outs away from a win on Jock 740.
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0: Buchanan stays on for a second inning. He is one pitch shy of 20 in this relief appearance on a night that started with Javi Rivera. He's currently in line for the loss if his offense can erase this three-run deficit. Biscuits against Cannon added one in the seventh. They're looking to add some cushion here in what they hope to be their final at-bat of the night. There's JT Arruda, Gregory Barrios, and Matt Horvath. The three due up, 8-9-1 for the Biscuits against Will Cannon. Lefty stands in. Arruda is off to a hot start to begin his tenure with the Biscuits. There's a called strike. It's an even 500 hitter. This is just his second game with them. And he's 1-for-2 in this one with a walk, and a single, and a fly out to left that took a dive to rob him of a hit. And he takes downstairs to even the count and a ball and a strike. Right-hander twirls home, and Arruda takes low, has the advantage at 2-1. Well, JT playing over at third base, mentioned 28 years old from Fresno, California. He was originally drafted by the Nationals in the 11th round in 2019. Pitch home is lofted foul on the left side. He made it up to AAA there, and then following last season, requested his release. Well, he was released by the Nationals. He signed with the Mariners in January of this year, spent all the way towards the end of July before being released by Seattle's organization. 2-2, it's fouled back to the screen. He has really played some of his best ball down the stretch. So it didn't take him long to find his footing here and to find a new organization. Ray scooped him up pretty quick. 2-2 pitch is lofted into right center field, and right on cue, he's got another knock. He's thinking about two. We'll take a wide turn at first and shut it down there. We'll retreat back to the first base bag with a leadoff single. The second hit of the night. JT Arruda has been a very nice addition for this Biscuits offense that has been clicking on all cylinders. 22 games now since the All-Star break. The Biscuits are looking to improve tonight, or rather 15-7 in that stretch, but they've already, with 6 runs tonight, met the 5-run mark in 19 of those 22 games. Pitch home. Barrios drills it on the ground over to the third. Collier flips to Stovall. Stovall's return to first is in time. It's a 5-4-3 double play. A leadoff single erased, and there's two gone for the leadoff hitting Matt Horvath. When you look at, we're talking about Arruda and how he's played some of his best baseball down the stretch. He only played in 9 games in July, but he hit .303 then. Now he's hitting above .500 in his first 2 games with Montgomery. Has a total now of 5 hits in 2 games. Pitch home to Mac, and he lashes it through the right side. It's down in front of Yerlin Confidant, the right fielder. Horvath extends the frame for Caden Bodine. Bodine already has 2 hits, a homer, and 2 total RBIs on the evening. Has a chance to add on. You even go back a little further for JT Arruda. In May, hit .292. He had a tough April, but since hitting .180 in April, he's got .292. .254 in June, .303 in July. And this one driven up in the air, shallow right field. Yerlin Confidant on the run and makes the catch offset to his right to end the Biscuits half of the 8th. We go to the top of the ninth inning. Biscuits go scoreless despite 2 hits, and they leave one on in the bottom of the 8th. Well, they've got a 3-run cushion, and we'll see who they send to the mound to close things out. Biscuits trying to start off the homestand with a win when we return on Jock 740.
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0: And the night is over for Hayden Snellsire, and it's a save opportunity for Luis Guerrero, the 26-year-old, having just turned 26-year-old. Guerrero, on August 5th, turned 26. He was acquired last year in a trade with the Boston Red Sox. 6 foot, 215 pounds. Guerrero began this season in AAA Durham. This will mark his first ever home outing with the Biscuits. He made his Biscuits debut last week at Pensacola. Pitched one inning, gave up two runs. One of them was earned. He gave up two hits, one walk, and had two strikeouts. He's got a three-run cushion here. He's in search of his first save with Montgomery. Biscuits hold a 6-3 advantage. They've out-hit Chattanooga 13-10. We go top nine, and it starts off with Jay Allen II at the top of the order for the fifth time through for Chattanooga. Allen II, Sanchez, and Ibarra. Righty Guerrero on top of the mound, closed off stance, deals home. And he bends a sweeper in there for a called strike. He goes fastball, sinker, changeup, cutter, and sweeper. Was a 17th round pick in 2021 by the Red Sox. After attending junior college in Florida, originally born in the Dominican Republic. 1-1 the count after a sweeper missed outside. 1-1 pitch. And that's a sinker at 97. 2-1. Guerrero in AAA Durham pitched in 29 games. One of them was a start. He went 1-5 with an 8-2 ERA. 2-1 pitch is fouled back, and he's back to even it. Two balls and two strikes. 37 innings. He had 32 strikeouts. The issue for him was 24 walks. Right-hander deals home, and a 2-2 drifts across the top of the zone. They do deem a full count. He's got a blue glove at his belt, deals home. And got a check swing back to the backstop, and it'll be a strikeout on a wild pitch that puts the leadoff man here in the ninth aboard. Guerrero with a big strikeout, but a very tough pitch to handle for Caden Bodine. He was down in the dirt on a backdoor slider, slider down and away. The right-hander hitting. He has a strikeout, but he's on at first, and Jay Allen does lead this club in stolen bags currently. First pitch to Carlos Sanchez is called a strike at the top of the zone, 97 with a fastball. Right-hander out of the stretch, working from that third base side of the slab. Kicks home, this one lofted back and out of play. Guerrero hops ahead, nothing and two. Well, the Biscuits can only control what they do. Now, they're going to have opportunities to knock off both Columbus. They have 12 games left against the Columbus Clingstones, who are a game up on them in the division race. And they are 3 games back of Pensacola, who they do have 6 more games with here at Davos Park. That is later in the month, the final week of August. Biscuits will go after this 6-game set for 6 games on the road at Columbus, then 6 at home versus Pensacola. And then we'll go to Rocket City for 6. and Columbus will come back here for six more to finish out the regular season. Slider misses down and in, and the count's to even at 2-2. But they're scoreboard watching. Columbus currently leads Birmingham on the road by a 2-1 mark. That game in the bottom of the eighth. It's all Pensacola tonight. There's a ground ball on the right side. Kenny flips his shoulders, goes to second for the out. The return to first is not in time, but they do chop down a leadoff strikeout that reached on a wild pitch. It's a fielder's choice that goes 4-6, second to short on your scorecard, and here comes Ruben Ibarra. Carlos Sanchez does have four stolen bases. You wouldn't expect them to be too eager to run, except with the thought of avoiding the ground ball double play. They're down three. They need base runners, so him going to second doesn't make all the much difference. There is a check swing on a slider. They say he went around. Looked like it clipped the outer edge anyway. I mentioned it's all Pensacola in Biloxi tonight in their series opener. It's 11-0 in the bottom of the seventh. Blue Wahoos over the Shuckers. Pitch home. High and tight. 97 on the radar gun. Or even up at 1-1. Ibarra packs a punch. As does Cam Collier. On deck. Guerrero trying to play it safe. Guerrero did get a little bit of time in the big leagues. With the Red Sox, there's a cut and a miss. He made his major league debut on September 8th of 2024. Pitched in a total of 22 games, and overall his numbers are really good. 2.63 ERA in the big leagues, as opposed to a 4.11 in his minor league career. 1-2 pitch is hammered through the left side. It's a base hit, and Cam Collier will stand in as the tying run. Now, the Biscuits bullpen has had some massive issues in the second half. They have lost their primary closers over the course of the year. They lost one of their better bullpen arms in Jacob Kamats in a trade at the buzzer of the deadline that brought Jack Sawinski over to the Rays organization. Kamats was sent to the Dodgers. We've seen some meltdowns from the bullpen. Hayden Snellsire did his part, an inning and two-thirds of scoreless baseball. Now it's up to Luis Guerrero, who's had to throw 15 pitches here in the inning. He's gotten a strikeout and a ground ball, but only one out as a result of it. A wild pitch. Jay Allen was the force out at second on that 4-6 fielder's choice. Now Ruben Ibarra has his first hit of the night. He's 1-for-4 with a single and a walk. Now Cam Collier, who's 0-for-4, stands in. And he sends the first pitch back and out of play. Foul on the right side. Excuse me, on the left side. 26-year-old Luis Guerrero trying to nab his first save with Montgomery. It'd be his third save of the year and his 34th of his minor league career. So down in the dirt, Cam Collier with one out represents the tying run. Collier does pack a punch, as does the next man up. Carter Graham has 7 homers in 33 games. He has 2 hits tonight. Cam Collier hitless on the evening, but he has 15 homers. Really only Ibarra. This pitch misses high. Collier has the 2-1 advantage. Well, we mentioned the numbers in the big leagues for Guerrero. He's been really sharp in his career in Double A. Pitch home. Swing and a miss. Good looking changeup on the outer edge. He's back to even at 2-2. Triple-A has been tough for him. 98 career Triple-A appearances. He has an ERA above 5. This being his 48th in Double-A, he has a 2.38 ERA in his career. 2-2. Downstairs, and now he's at risk of walking the bases loaded. A walk here would bring the go-ahead run to the plate, and Carter Graham, who's already had a big night. No action yet in the bullpen. Guerrero 20 pitches into this outing. Payoff pitch to Collier. is up and away for ball four, and the bases are loaded. Sanchez goes to third, Ibarra to second, and the tying run, Cam Collier, is now at first base with a go-ahead man standing in. Carter Graham, the first baseman. He can pack a punch. Former Stanford man. Eighth round pick in 2023 by the Reds. 24-year-old is the 30th prospect. You heard it over the loudspeakers. Julio Perez is taking over for Cam Collier, representing the go-ahead run. Here's the first pitch. Chopped up the middle. A diving effort, but Cooper Kinney can't get there. Everybody moves up 90 feet. It's an RBI single for Carter Graham. He drives in his first of the game, and he has three hits tonight. And now the tying run is in scoring range with one out. It's 6-4. Carlos Sanchez scores. Ibarra goes to third. The new runner, Julio Perez, representing the tying runs at second. First offering on the way to Confidon. Misses downstairs with a changeup. We've seen this a few times in the second half. Biscuits' bullpen has struggled to put away opposing teams. They gave up six runs in the ninth inning on Sunday. They ended up holding on to a 10-run win, 19-9. The offense has done their part since the All-Star break. They're back above five runs for the 19th time in 22 games since that All-Star break. Here's the 1-1 from Guerrero. Downstairs, make it 2-1. Yerlin Confidon is 2-for-4 tonight. Both hits have been singles. He scored a run. Cade Hunter stands on deck. 2-1 pitch on the way. Foul back. Bodine holds on, and it's an even count at 2-2. Boy, could he use a strikeout. Guerrero inching towards 30 pitches. This will be his 27th. There is action out of the bullpen. A right-hander loosening. Here's the 2-2. Check swing. Yes, he did. Confidant got on strikes. Second strike out of the inning for Guerrero, and the Biscuits are an out away with the bases loaded, and here comes Cade Hunter. Well, last time up, Hunter chased the right fielder, Theo Gillen, all the way back to the warning track on a towering fly ball. Hit a couple of homers against Montgomery this year. Tying runs at second base with two gone. Guerrero peers in at the lefty. Kicks high in his pitch. Dives down and in for a ball one. A fastball at 97. Biscuits fans watching anxiously, hoping for a series opening win. Montgomery had a 7-2 record in July in this ballpark. This marks their first game in August here at Davos Park. 1-0. Bends into the outer edge with a sweeper, and it is tied at 1-1. Cade Hunter with the bases loaded this year, a 250 hitter. This one misses inside. Does not have an extra base hit with the bases loaded, but in his seven plate appearances, he has walked a pair of times. He has delivered a sacrifice fly. It's 1-for-4. 2-1. Cut on and missed, and down to their final strike on this Tuesday night. Guerrero has made it interesting, and he's looking for the save. Crowd backing Guerrero on this Tuesday night. Right-hander out of the stretch with the bases loaded and the go-ahead run at first. This one lofted back and out of play. We stay at 2-2. Ruben Ibarra's at third. Julio Perez, a pinch runner at second for some extra speed. Base hit likely ties it. Guerrero lifts the 2-2. Pulled and down into the corner. One run in. Here comes the second. The third will get a late stop sign. It's a game-tying two-run double from Cade Hunter. Down to the final strike, and we'll at least see the bottom of the ninth inning. The Biscuits bullpen, this time in Luis Guerrero, blows the save. Kevin Bowles comes out, and the Biscuits will go to the bullpen. A right-hander coming on. Just from the looks of it, it looks to be Johnny Cuevas. Well, the go-ahead run is at third base now. They have second and third with two outs. We're tied at six. We've seen this story a few too many times here in the second half. We'll step aside and introduce you to the new arm. It's Johnny Cuevas when we return on Jock 740.
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0: entered the ninth inning with a three-run cushion. We're now tied at six with two outs after the two-run double from Cade Hunter. Here's Johnny Cuevas on in relief. He squares off against Peyton Stovall with a go-ahead run 90 feet away, and he pumps a first pitch fastball at the bottom of the zone for a called strike. Cuevas, a 4.78 earned run average on the year. He's coming up of a scoreless and hitless two-inning affair at Pensacola. He won a total of five innings last week against the Blue Wahoos, allowing one run across five innings. Snapped a little bit of a tough skid for Cuevas, who was up in AAA Durham to begin the year and struggled throwing strikes, but he's thrown a lot more strikes lately. 1-1 pitch is tagged, foul up the first baseline, up the top of the netting above the bullpen. And now a 1-2 advantage. Cuevas a strike away against Peyton Stovall from sending us tied to the bottom of the ninth. One and two on the lefty. Former Arkansas Razorback, fourth round pick in 2024. Cuevas kicks home, and he misses low. Cuevas this year has inherited five runners. He's allowed four of those to score. He's trying to strand two in scoring range here in the ninth. Tied at six, runners at second and third. Here's the 2-2. Tagged in the air, deep down the right field line, hooking towards the corner. It is just foul. Oh, boy. That hung out there forever, and it seemed destined to hit the foul pole. It just drifted foul. Peyton Stovall mere feet away from a go-ahead three-run homer in the ninth. Would have marked his first homer here with the Lookouts. Had a good night. He's reached in each of his last three trips. A pair of singles, including an RBI knock. He is 2-for-3 overall. Pitch home. Dips downstairs. It's blocked by Bodine, and that holds Carter Graham there at third base. Cade Hunter is behind him at second. The count now full with first base open. Cuevas set at his belt. Here's the payoff. It is taken wide of the zone, and the bags are full. Here comes the ninth man of the inning, and Kian Vu. Cuevas sat at his belt against the righty, Kian Vu, or lefty, excuse me, and this one lifted down the left field line. Vu is part of four consecutive lefties with Jay Allen the second on deck arriving. As it stands right now, three runs on three hits in the inning, but the bases are loaded. 0-1 advantage. Here's the pitch. Swing and a miss. It pops out of Bodine's mitt and goes up the third baseline, but no harm done. Again, Cuevas is strike away. Right-hander peering in at the 9-0 hitting Vu as the ninth batter of this top of the ninth. Pitch home. Is just wide, and according to our data, on the outside corner. It's been a nice night behind the plate for the home plate umpire, Rafael Pineda. It's been very consistent, but that one in there for a strike, according to our zone. Here's the 1-2, and it bends down and in. Now the count is even at 2-2. Here's the 2-2. Swing and a miss, and Cuevas struck him out. Now, Cuevas walked the first man that he faced to load the bases, but he picks up a strikeout. But it's three runs on three hits, no errors, and the bases left loaded. Well, we stay with a tie game now after the three spot. This gets a chance to walk it off when we come back. The Lookouts will go to the pen. We'll introduce you to the new arm when we return on Jack 740.
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Will Cannon's day is over. It's a lefty on for the lookouts. This is Stephon Moore. Moore, the lefty, takes over on the mound. Cannon lasted 28 pitches, turning in a total of 2 one-run innings. Where he gave up 3 hits. He walked one, struck out one, did not allow a homer. Javi Rivera off the hook for the loss, and tonight it will not be T.J. Nichols taking home a win after a blown save in the top of the ninth by Luis Guerrero. Here's Xavier Isaac to lead it off. Pitch home, and it misses upstairs for ball one. Stephon Moore, 29 years old. He stands 6'3", 185. He's from West Point, Mississippi, and was a Rays draft pick in 2018. Pitch off, and Isaac chased down. That's a changeup. Ties the count at 1-1. A lefty-on-lefty matchup. Isaac against lefties this year, 231. All 22 of his home runs have come against right-handed arms. 1-1 pitch. Rides up and in. Moore this year is 3-1 in 13 games with a 3.31 ERA. This marks his 14th relief outing. Pitch home. Isaac rolls it foul up the first baseline. Got it in on the hands. Frustrated after chasing a fastball up and in. Stephon Moore attended West Alabama. The Rays called his name in 2018 in the 26th round. He deals home. And this dips low. He began this year pitching with the Kansas City Monarchs of the American Association. He was acquired by the Reds in June. He deals home the payoff. Isaac takes. That's outside for ball four, and the winning run is on. Isaac works his 71st walk of the year. That leads the Southern League. And he's on, and we'll see what they elect to do with Isaac. For a big fella can run. Xavier does have 18 stolen bases this year. Here's Theo Gillen, who does have one walk-off this year. It was on a screaming liner over the right field wall. A walk-off home run. Isaac goes first pitch, and this one drilled foul off the facing in the first base dugout. Gillen leads the Biscuits in RBIs in the second half. Theo has driven in 30. Another lefty on lefty matchup. Pitch home. Is down in the dirt, a great block by Hunter. Holds Isaac there at first base. 1-1 the count on Theo. 288 hitter at the moment. With 8 homers and 30 RBIs here in AA. 0-2 tonight with a sack bunt, a walk, and a pair of flyouts. Moore's 1-1 is taken wide of the zone. Make it 2-1. Flirted with that upper outside corner, but just missed. Lefty kicks the 2-1. Big swing from Gillen, but he came up empty on a 94-mile-an-hour fastball, and now have to shorten up. 2 balls and 2 strikes. Runner at first is the winning run for Montgomery after a 3-spot tied us in the top of the ninth. 2-2 pitch on the way, and it's downstairs. We'll see a full count. Doesn't get any easier for Moore. But Will Simpson do up. Isaac has his lead. He'll pick over that way. He'll go back in standing up.
Isaac did have a bit of a lean towards second base there. He wasn't fooled after Moore lifted that front right leg. 3-2 the count on the Rays' number one prospect. Isaac runs. This one slapped on the right side. It's grounded sharply to Stovall. He's got it and flips on to first, but because Isaac was running, it's not a double play ball. And Isaac cruises into second base. Well struck, 107 off the bat, but just inside the range for Stovall. And now Will Simpson, who delivered the first walk-off for the Biscuits this year, will stand in. And out comes the pitching coach. Joel Bonnet wants to have a conversation with Stephon Moore as lefty, and the entire infield will come in.

One swing could end it. Simpson delivered a walk-off in the home opener for Montgomery this year, back on April 7th against Columbus. Simpson has 22 homers this year, 21 of them with Montgomery. He did have one in his first AAA at-bat with the Durham Bulls earlier this season. We've talked about it already. The most home runs in a single season in Montgomery Biscuits history prior to tonight was the 21 by Evan Longoria in 2007. Xavier Isaac just beat that record. Simpson has a chance to match that record. There's a called strike at the top of the zone. For Will, that would feel pretty good, but that's not exactly the approach. Just wants a base hit to give Isaac a chance to score. One gone, an 0-1 count. Left-hander kicks home to the righty. Simpson tags it down the right field line, hooking foul. More looking for a strikeout. Simpson at the least trying to move Isaac 90 feet away. Cooper Kinney on deck. 0-2. Way up top. Fastball at 93. An uncompetitive pitch for Simpson. Will has driven in a run already in this game with a sac fly, his last trip up. He's 1-for-3 outside of that sacrifice fly. Moore steps off the back of the rubber, twirls his left hand, telling his catcher, Cade Hunter, to run back through the sign. They want to be on the same page for this 1-2 pitch. Winning run at second base. Tied at 6 in the bottom of the ninth with one gone. Here's the 1-2 to Simpson. It is low to even the count at 2-2. Didn't miss by much. Down and in. Two balls and two strikes on the Biscuits' designated hitter. Simpson trying to play hero again tonight. Morissette, he looks at Isaac. Now kicks home in the 2-2. Lifted in the air, left side. Isaac charging around third. Will Simpson sends us home. It's a walk-off RBI double for Will Simpson. And the Biscuits begin August 1-0 here at home. Simpson mobbed out there beyond second base. He has his second walk-off knock of the year. It's the second walk-off double for Will this year. And the Biscuits take the series opener. Quite a bit of fun tonight. Will Simpson plays the hero for the second time this year. And a night filled with all sorts of action. Xavier Isaac scores the winning run, and he sets the franchise record in single-season home runs. Biscuits win it 7-6. Lot to talk about on the other side. We'll recap it and look ahead to what's next in the series next on

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3: Back high atop Dabo Spark, Luke Maley with you on this Tuesday night. Biscuits get in the win column for a second consecutive game, and the first time here in the month of August at home, and that is thanks to a Will Simpson walk-off two-bagger. So it is Johnny Cuevas that earns the win. Stephon Moore suffers the loss. There is no save. And you look across the line score at the top. It's 6 runs on 13 hits. No errors for Chattanooga. And the Biscuits, after spoiling a chance at a 3-run win in the top of the ninth, the offense bails them out with a walk-off hit thanks to Will Simpson. It's 7 runs on 14 hits and 1 error for Montgomery. Again, Johnny Cuevas earns the win. He came on and finished things off, got the Biscuits out of that jam. He stranded the bases loaded in the top of the ninth after 3 runs came around to score. So he improves to 3-1. On the other side, Stephon Moore suffers the second loss of the year with Chattanooga. He is 3-2. Our official time of game tonight, we go 2 hours and 53 minutes. And the Biscuits have their first win at home in their first game here with a new scoreboard and LED board out and left. It's a new look, Dabo's Park. It's the same old Biscuits. Back in the win column, they improved to 56-53 overall this year. They are 21-19 in the second half, and they send Chattanooga. The Lookouts are now 51-58 overall and 14-26 in the second half. That's the worst mark in the Southern League, both divisions. We flip things over to tomorrow. You look ahead at what's next. The Biscuits will face a righty in Ryan Garcia, who is 0-1 with a 7.36 earned run average. And much like Moore, who was just walked off on in the ninth inning, he started this year in the American Association with the same team. He was teammates with Stephon Moore there in Kansas City with the Monarchs. Garcia, originally out of UCLA, drafted by the Texas Rangers, made it up to AAA and then was released, and now he's back in AA with a new organization. He's 0-1 with a 7.36 ERA and will go tomorrow for the Chattanooga Lookouts. The Biscuits will send the righty Casey Hunt, 1-1 with a 3.6 ERA. Hunt suffered the loss in his first start with Montgomery, but it was a strong start. He went 5 really nice innings last week at Pensacola, and a week later he will toe the rubber yet again in Game 2 of this series, with the Biscuits having a 1-0 advantage over the Lookouts in this 6-game set. Biscuits back in the win column tonight. They win at 7-6. Again, Cuevas the win, Stephon Moore the loss, in that 2-hour-and-53-minute contest. 7-6, the final. Tomorrow, again, Ryan Garcia for the Lookouts, Casey Hunt for the Biscuits. 6:35, the first pitch. We hope to catch you here at the ballpark. If not, here on Jack 740. Pregame coverage beginning at an even 6:30. And that wraps us up tonight. On behalf of our producer, Michael Killer Kelly, I'm Luke Maley, saying thanks for spending your Tuesday night with us. We'll catch you. 6:35, the first pitch tomorrow for Game 2. And pregame coverage beginning right at 6:30.

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3: All right, hand me that piece of wood. Not that one.
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3: No. Oh,

0: dude.
1: What's going on, man? You know, I thought I heard him say Russ, but it all good, man. I get it all the time. You know, really quick, I wanted to reach you when you had Brad because, listen, man, and this is with the utmost respect to PJ and Lionel and Kate and everybody that's been filling in, did a great job too. But this show, it ain't the same when it ain't you and Brad and Combs and Monty behind the scenes. And I'm so pumped for what you guys are going to do for the next couple months. You know, you guys have been appointment television pretty much for me and my dad for the past couple months, leading up kind of the quote-unquote dry period of the sports world when we even have baseball every night. So what you guys are going to do with football coming up, basketball and hockey following, I can't wait to see what you guys do, man. I'm really pumped for you guys.
0: Thanks, bro.
1: And, so listen, on the Kyler topic, I'll draw it up like this. I think a lot of people play the revisionist history card with Sam Darnold, and a lot of people like to play the what if, or like kind of like the what ifs around his previous stops with the Jets and Panthers, and people talk about how he was set up to fail pretty much. And there's obviously a lot of truth to that, and there's even more truth to it now in hindsight, seeing him in premier situations. But I think you could use that same argument for Kyler Murray a lot. I look, Cliff Kingsbury, the book was kind of out on him as a head coach. I think a lot of people respect him as an offensive mind, but you look back at his head coaching tenure, it's not like they ever had a dynamic offensive line or dynamic weapons around him in Arizona. And if you look back at the numbers, I did a little football reference side by side. Now, granted, Sam Darnold didn't miss time here and there, and that could be part of it. Availability is the best ability, even considering he's the pocket passer of the two, where Kyler's always on his feet. And the first year that Kyler really missed significant time was this past year. If you do Sam Darnold's first 5 years or versus Kyler Murray's first four, it is still a landslide with Kyler Murray sweeping pretty much every stat. And if you're comparing a former third overall pick in Darnold versus a former first overall pick in Kyler Murray, I mean, logic would only tell you if KOC worked his magic with the third overall pick, what's he going to do with the first overall pick that's actually had success on paper?
0: Okay, that's a fair take, Ross. But and again, for anybody logically 2 years ago that would have said, look, Sam Darnold is about to become one of the best quarterbacks in football, or not even that, but Sam Darnold's about to go for 4,000 yards and win 14 or 15 games, and then the year after that, he's going to win a Super Bowl with a different team. Yeah, it would have slapped you silly. It would have slapped the taste out of your mouth. Yeah. So, like you said, this is a quarterback that has already had success. I get it. And that was a former number one overall draft pick in Kyler, but man, I just, if nothing else other than my gut, nothing else other than just my gut and what I feel like has been a steady downhill trajectory in terms of the play and the performance and the durability for Kyler Murray of the last couple of years, I just don't think he's got it anymore. And I don't think even Kevin O'Connell could save him.
1: And as far as the height argument, I got two words for you. Becky Hammond.
0: Yeah, well, I mean, look, it's a little bit different when the shoe's on the other foot. I get it. Jalen Brunson, my guy, New York Knicks NBA champion. But, and you, I thought you were going to say Drew Brees, honestly. But
1: that's the one, okay. I look at. Look, like when Hammond brought up Brunson and Curry, I guess Brees and a Russ could be the Curry and the Isaiah Thomas of this situation, you know? Like, it's been done before. Why not us, Pat? Why not
0: it
1: us up in many?
0: Look, Ross, I know you're looking for anything to hold on to hope here, brother. I appreciate the call. Thank you for the very kind words. That was awesome, man. We love having you and your dad and everybody else be a part of the show every single night, whether you're watching us or listening to us. But, yeah, look, I mean, why not you guys? You know, first time in the last, couple of years that the Vikings are expected on paper to be the worst team in the division, that the expectations are not that they're low, but they're not to be a definitive playoff team. Like, I mean, if they went 7-10 this year, would you be surprised? I'm not saying Kyler Murray is going to look like JJ McCarthy and that they're going to go, well, even then they won 8 games or 9 games with JJ McCarthy playing for the last couple of weeks. I'm not saying that they're going to be 33-14 and Kyler Murray is going to be so bad that they bench him. Like, I just don't think he's going to be good. I think he's going to be mid. I think he's going to be average. He's going to be very average, which is what he's been for the last couple of years. And no amount of great talent that he's got Let's not act like he didn't have good talent around him last year in Arizona.

0: past couple of years. Trey McBride. You know, Michael Wilson was at his best when Jacoby Brissett was the quarterback. You know, if anything, I can't think of the freaking word. That is on Kyler Murray, if anything. I know Justin Jefferson's the number one receiver in football. Trey McBride, better tight end than TJ Hockenson. It's not like he was thrown to a bunch of stiffs. He had talent around him. And he had his running backs, too, which got hurt. James Conner and Trey Benson. You know, both of them went on the shelf right around the same time that Kyler Murray got hurt. So it's not like he had no run game. He had his running backs in the beginning of the season. I just think he's average. And I think the Vikings will be average. 7-10, 8-9. That's probably what I think is going to happen. 310-840-4910. All right, we got to take a short break. We'll come back. We'll finish up with three bad headlines when we return. I'm Pat Boyle. This is BetMGM Tonight on Westwood One Sports.
1: Is future Hall of Famer Aaron Donald coming out of retirement? It appears to be when, not if, Donald would join league MVP Matthew Stafford and Defensive Player of the Year Myles Garrett, and the Rams would have the most talented team of all time. Westwood One Sports.
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1: All right, welcome on back. BetMGM Tonight, Westwood One Sports. Last couple of minutes. I'm Pat Boyle. Phone number to join the show, 310-840-4910. Turn it over to Linnell Willingham for Westwood One Sports Night coming up at the top of the hour. But let's finish with some fun here. A new segment called Three Bad Headlines. Let's get producer Brandon Combs in the mix. Combs, we're going to basically just read out three very real sports headlines, and we'll riff on each one for about a minute and a half or so, because some of these are just absolutely ridiculous. Let's start with this one. High school football player in Arkansas finds a 2-foot cottonmouth snake in his helmet. Reportedly, he felt unusual movement inside his headgear following warmups last week, brought his helmet to an assistant coach for an inspection, and a 2-foot snake was discovered behind some padding. They couldn't get the snake out. The snake didn't want to get out of the helmet. They had to pour water all over it before it finally got out of the helmet, and they had a bag that they wrapped it up in and then gave it to animal services. I mean, I don't care how tricky this thing is and how well it was hiding behind. It's a 2-foot snake. How do you not realize this? This kid is lucky he's not dead. He didn't get bit right in the skull by a snake. How do you not realize a 2-foot snake is in your helmet?
2: Look, I don't have very many fears in life. Snakes are my biggest. I saw this headline. I saw this story, and I was like, there's no way. First of all, you poured water on it to get the snake. No, I would have lit the damn thing on fire in the middle of the field. Like, the entire school would have been set on fire because there's no damn way. There's no way. If I find a 2-foot cottonmouth in my house, I'm moving out of state, period. End of story.
1: Yeah. Well, luckily, yeah, nothing happened. But, I mean, dude, like, how do you not? And I played football up until high school. I played football in middle school. Helmets are annoying. They're annoying to wear, but, like, mm-hmm. Do you not like I wasn't inspecting the helmet every time I put it on, but like you have to like put it over your head to put it on. Wouldn't you notice a free? I don't care. Yeah. How well could it have been hiding behind this padding? There isn't much space in there. So we're miraculous that happened and nobody got hurt. All right, let's move on to another one. Even dumber. You have an amateur golfer resign from his membership at a St. Louis area country club after he faked a hole in one at a membership event. Zach Collin, former college golfer, who is reportedly a two handicap, they had a membership event. He basically skipped ahead a hole of his group. He said he had a phone call, put his ball in the cup before the tournament even started. So I guess it was just like a shotgun start, and you started on one hole, and he jumped ahead to the next. I don't understand how you did this, or do they just do it like normal? And so they were the first group, and he knew he was going to be the first one onto the hole that he put the ball in, fakes a hole in one, gets caught because of the security camera footage, and then resigns from this country club. I mean, talk about blowing things out of proportion. This is why people, some people with golf, I mean, they act like it is life or death, and the whole sanctity of golf and how, you know, how uptight it is at times and hoity-toity. Like, give me a break. Who cares? He faked it. He got caught. So what? You tell me he's got to leave the country club because of this? What an overreaction.
2: Yeah, look, I give the guy props. I mean, it was a good attempt. It was a good attempt. You're talking to a guy like, I love golf and I like to go golfing. It's a lot of fun, but I'm not very good, right? Like I tell everybody all the time, my biggest joke is that I shot a 72 one time. It just happened to be on a 9-hole par 3 course. So there is no, like, I don't understand why you get so much flack for faking the hole in one. I understand. Yeah. Blah, blah, blah. You did a scorecard. This isn't a PGA event. Is at the country club amongst friends. One, you're an idiot for having to fake it. But, I mean, to have to leave the country club, just dumb.
1: Yeah. All right. We will not have time to finish. Well, this will be two bad headlines. But the Little League World Series team that had to forfeit because of an ineligible player, then got a restraining order, then had to forfeit anyway. We'll touch on it tomorrow. But that was the third bad headline. And we can get into the details of it tomorrow. But, yeah, snakes and helmets, guys faking hole-in-ones and having to quit their country club, and Little League World Series. controversy and chaos, restraining orders because of a judge. I mean, what are we talking about? Anyway, fun show. Thanks to producer Brandon Combs. Thanks to video producer Monty, a.k.a. Michael Montgomery. Thanks to my co-host Brad Evans. Thanks to Chloe Pratt, Max Sheedy, Zach Kroll, our guy Mike in our Westwood One studios, and you all, the callers, texters, and listeners. I'm Pat Boyle. We'll be back tomorrow at 6 p.m. Eastern.
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0: Sports Night. Here's Linnell Willingham.
1: Yes, indeedy. Welcome in a Tuesday night edition of Westwood One Sports Night. 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Number to hit us up, 310-840-4910. 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You can check us out via our YouTube live stream as well. Just search Westwood One Sports Night. And if you're watching on YouTube, you see I'm in a nice collared shirt. I went to an all-you-can-eat buffet today, so I am absolutely loaded. Takes are going to be flying. Other things may fly as well as my digestive system continues to ramp up throughout the course of the evening. I'm ready for tonight, though, man. Each show that we do from here on out, we are closer and closer to the beginning of the National Football League season. And I'm telling you, I'm going to change my life this year during football season for the better. I said it last night. I'll repeat it again. I am practicing manifesting. I am going to change my life this football season, sports gambling. Remember I said it. Sooner rather than later. Maybe as soon as Thursday, I'll make my gambling debut for 2026 as we got a loaded preseason slate coming up this week. Joint practices also in full swing in the National Football League. Myself and Denton Day will be out at a joint practice tomorrow. Commanders and Dolphins from Ashburn. Don't let anyone try and fool you, though, right? I do not believe, because this has kind of been the sexy narrative that's kind of come to fruition over the past couple of years, I would say. Do not let any NFL franchise fool you and say that, oh, joint practices are more valuable than preseason games. Tired of hearing it. Not something I want to hear. So while we're going to be excited, while we get our whistle wet with these joint practices, understand that Thursday night is the real deal. Understand that what we get over the course of this weekend is the real deal, because preseason is greater than joint practices. Speaking of joint practices, we got basically the two best teams in the NFC, as far as I'm concerned, that locked horns during joint practices today. Rams and Cowboys. Calvin Watkins, who covers the Cowboys for the Dallas Morning News, he's going to join us coming up in about 20 minutes to give us the skinny between Dallas and the LA Rams. But I got to start with the biggest news of the day in the National Football League. We finally got some movement at the quarterback position. The Minnesota Vikings naming Kyler Murray as their quarterback one for the 2026 season. Here is their head coach, Kevin O'Connell, on the decision.
2: I think he's demonstrated what he's capable of, you know, both the experience he has playing at a high level in this league, but also his experience now of coming in here, being challenged. And I think he's shown enough to really project with the right prerequisite now of work for a starter leading into a camp that we can get the rhythm, the timing, we can get the mastery of our system and this year's system, regardless of what we've done in previous years, what we're going to look like, how we're going to play. You know, there's different things and nuances that, you know, we're going to fit to what our players, Kyler included, do the best.
1: This decision was probably the worst kept secret in the National Football League in terms of Kyler actually being named the starter. When you look at the numbers, though, for Minnesota last year, offensively, they were god-awful. 26th in terms of total offense, 24th in terms of yards per play. It was bad, yet this group won 9 games. With Kyler Murray under center, the Minnesota Vikings are one of the most dangerous teams in the entire NFC. We keep talking about this short list of contenders, this short list of challengers to the LA Rams. With Kyler officially being named the starter, put the Minnesota Vikings right in that bucket. Their ceiling is NFC Championship. Their ceiling is punching their ticket to SoFi and maybe taking this bad boy all the way to the Super Bowl. They are one of the best defenses in football. It led them to 9 wins last year. They got, no exaggeration, the worst quarterback play in the entire National Football League in 2025. Yet they still finished over 500. You insert Kyler Murray, who now is playing with one the best offensive mind he's ever gotten to play with in his career, talking about Kevin O'Connell. And then two, the best supporting cast he's gotten to play with when you talk about what Minnesota has at the skill group with Justin Jefferson, with Jordan Addison, with TJ Hockenson. Kyler Murray is going to have the best year of his pro career coming up in 2026. The only thing stopping the 2026 Minnesota Vikings is injuries. The only thing that can stop them. Kevin O'Connell, say what you want about him, man. Say what you want about him. J.J. McCarthy, let's just talk about him for a second, right? When J.J. McCarthy was drafted, right, during that draft season, I felt as if he didn't have enough big-time experience. I felt as if J.J. McCarthy was not ready. And when you think about him having to miss the entirety of his rookie year and then last year deal with injuries, being in and out of the lineup, it's no surprise why J.J. McCarthy hasn't figured it out yet. But I will say this about J.J. The book and story may be finished on him. Just reality of it. I don't know if he'll get another shot. Does he deserve one? We'll see. The reality is, though, the Minnesota Vikings have raised their ceiling for the 2026 season. The Minnesota Vikings have put themselves in the driver's seat in terms of their chances in 2026. This is a two-team division now that this decision has been made. It is going to come down to the Chicago Bears, and it's going to come down to the Minnesota Vikings. And I know, Oliver Popular, that makes you sour, but you know it. You know what it is and what it ain't when it comes to this group. This is a two-team division in the NFC North. That's the reality of the situation. It just is. What can Kyler Murray be? What can Kyler Murray be in this offense with this supporting cast at this point in his career? Because let's be honest, looking at it through the lens of Kyler Murray, this is it for him. This is his last shot. If he does not figure it out with this supporting cast under this set of circumstances, who knows whether or not he gets another opportunity to be a starting quarterback in the National Football League. This is it. There's no going back. There is no tomorrow when it comes to Kyler Murray. There just isn't. Shake a leg or lose one time. Y'all know where I was going with it. He's going to have to shake a leg or lose one. And I think when it's all said and done and we're looking back in January, this decision will be the right decision for the Minnesota Vikings. If you're a Vikings fan out there, I couldn't imagine. Because I know how it is when you draft a young man with a first-round pick. There is an attachment that you grow to him as a fan. And hell, even organizationally, if you're the Vikings, think about how tough of a decision this was for them. You think they wanted to give up on J.J. McCarthy? Probably not. Probably not. Y'all know how I feel about this. Rarely in the National Football League do you get to swing and miss on a first-round quarterback and keep your job. No, they don't swing that way, homie. It's not how that game normally plays. But that's the reality for Kevin O'Connell. But here's the good thing. We're going to talk about some hot seat coaches around the landscape of the National Football League coming up a little bit later on in the show. In the 1 o'clock a.m. hour, we're going to talk about hot seat coaches. If you're going into a situation where you got to make it work, who you have at quarterback, damn sure makes a difference. And if you're KOC going into this pivotal year during your tenure with the Vikings, at least you're going with a guy that you can trust. And the question is going to be, how far can Kyler Murray take this group? How does he fit in this Kevin O'Connell offense? Think about what KOC wants to do. They want to run the football. They want to take shots off of play action. And most importantly, it's about getting Justin Jefferson back involved in this offense. He was on a milk carton for the majority of last year. Bottom line, wasn't involved enough. Kyler Murray is going to make sure he has to. He has to. He's going to make sure that Justin Jefferson has the football. Because if it doesn't work out, we're talking about consequences here, right? Every decision has potential consequences, good or bad. The good consequences for Minnesota is this Kyler Murray decision leads you all the way to SoFi, potentially. It changes how I look at you in the landscape of the conference. Because I didn't know if Kyler was going to get this job. There's a lot of stock. They got skin in the game when it comes to J.J. McCarthy. But they ripped the Band-Aid off, and they made a big boy decision. That big boy decision could lead to them going all the way to SoFi. That big boy decision could also lead to sweeping changes this offseason with the Minnesota Vikings by way of the head coach, quarterback, and maybe the superstar wide receiver. So there is a lot riding on this decision that was made by Kevin O'Connell. And rarely in organizations do head coaches have this type of power when it comes to big-time decisions. The Wilt family already told you who they was rocking with. They got Kwesi Adofo-Mensah's ass up out of there. And they're going with KOC. He's going with Kyler Murray. Kyler spoke earlier today about where he is at right now with digesting this offense.
3: Mayo keeps using the word comfort, looking for comfort in the system. Where are you at in that process?
4: Yeah, every day. Every day it keeps getting better. Just trying to come out here, put my best foot forward. There's going to be good days. There's going to be bad days. Facing adversity every single day. But again, I'm definitely getting more comfortable as each day goes.
5: Like, where is the next phase for you of comfort? Like, what is an example of where the next phase is?
4: Again, every day, whatever it is. I'm not going to get too in-depth about it, but, from where I was come OTAs to now, I'm light years ahead of where I was, and it's going to continue to grow, continue to get more comfortable as we continue to get these reps in with the guys.
1: That is what you want to hear. Light years ahead of where he was back in the spring. Think about how they treat these dudes. In the spring, Kyler was probably drinking through a fire hose. Kevin O'Connell throws everything at him. Let's see what sticks. Let's see what he's comfortable with. The reality is, Kyler's a polarizing cat. There are a lot of differing opinions across the National Football League in terms of what Kyler Murray is, what Kyler Murray ultimately can be. We've seen what it looks like at his best. 2020, without a shadow of a doubt, the best year of his pro career. Problem is, that was six seasons ago. Problem is, he's only played more than 14 games once during that stretch. But in 2020, it's 3,900 yards passing, completing 67% of his passes, 26 touchdowns to 12 interceptions, and it's 819 yards on the ground along with 11 touchdowns. I believe that Kevin O'Connell will allow Kyler Murray to be himself in terms of being a dual threat quarterback. I fully believe that. The one question mark that I have with Kyler in this offense, when you think about the West Coast scheme, West Coast principles, for Kyler, he's going to have to do something I don't know that he's ever done at the NFL level. Play on time in an offense. Get to the top of the drop and wham, let it go. Get to the top of the drop and black out, let it go. You are going to have Kyler Murray being asked to do something he's never done before. So that's my only potential holdup to this not working out. But all signs to me, ladies and gentlemen, point towards the Vikings being the real deal in 2026. Look at what they did. I don't know, and I'm not trying to dunk on nine. Nine, they call him. Nine's no longer divine, I'll tell you that. I'm not trying to dunk on J.J. McCarthy, though. But here's the reality. The Minnesota Vikings got some of the worst quarterback play in the entire National Football League last year, yet they won nine games. So if you at least get average quarterback play from Kyler, who has shown you at the peak of his powers, he's far more than just average. You can only imagine what Minnesota could potentially be. That's why I said it last night on this show. And Denton Day just eviscerated my list. But damn it, he knew where I was coming from. despite the Rams being overarching favorites going into this year, I believe there's 10 to 13 teams who should legitimately feel like, hey, we've got a shot to win the whole damn thing. And now that Minnesota has ripped the Band-Aid off and is making a real grown-up decision at quarterback, not let this draw out any longer, they're going to reap the benefits of it. This was my chief complaint. It's the same way that I feel about the quarterback competition in Cleveland. It's almost as if I don't like quarterback competitions because I understand the significance of reps this time of year. And when you're in a quarterback competition, the reality is you're not maximizing all of the reps that you have. You're not. Guys get more comfortable with reps. Guys get in rhythm through reps. You need it. And when you have a quarterback competition, you're splitting them. What now gets to happen for Minnesota from here until the start of the regular season? Continuity gets to get built. A foundation gets to get set for this Minnesota offense because it's now Kyler's team. There's no more splitting reps. We're not pissing away time with J.J. McCarthy. Let's roll. Skull. Skull. Skull. I guess I'm going to say skull. I should do the stupid little. Look like I'm doing a church clap when I do it. I have too much rhythm to do skull. You know what I'm saying? But no, I just look at that group and I think to myself, man, what could they be? And then I ask myself, well, am I hyping them up too much? I love redemption stories. And we've seen it the past couple of years, right? We saw Baker have his redemption arc. We saw Sam Darnold with his redemption story. Kyler Murray's the next redemption story at the quarterback position in the National Football League, and it happens with the 2026 Minnesota Vikings. That group, if they can stay healthy, now that they've got an answer at quarterback, they are one of the contenders in the NFC. And this is the beautiful part about it. Like I said last night, I'll say it all throughout the rest of this offseason. We can make all the predictions, prognostications, pontifications that we want to. The reality is the games get played coming up in about a month. And the reality is you got to crap or get off of the pot. Or as I like to say, you got to shake a leg or lose one. Kyler Murray, now the QB1 in Minnesota for the Vikings. Will we see J.J. McCarthy again as a starting quarterback in the National Football League? We talk about redemption stories. From J.J. McCarthy's perspective, your story is still being written. We'll see whether it's in Minnesota, whether it's somewhere else. Does he get another chance? Because he's a former first rounder, history says he's going to get another opportunity. The best two teams in the NFC had a joint practice today. Who won? Calvin Watkins answers that next.
0: Your favorite NFL team plays this week. The preseason is in full swing with all 32 teams taking the field Friday, Saturday, or Sunday. Who will make a name for themselves to move up the depth chart? Westwood One Sports.
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0: up to 3 a.m. Eastern time. We go out to the guest hotline for the first time this show, where we find our pal Calvin Watkins, longtime Cowboys insider for the Dallas Morning News. Give him a follow on the X app at Calvin Watkins. Calvin, you are out at Rams and Cowboys joint practice. How different was the practice this time around compared to last year?
1: It was like night and day, especially for the Cowboys defense. Over the last 2 years, I've looked into the eyes of the defensive coordinators, whether it be Matt Eberflus last year or Don Zimmer from the year before, and they were just stunned at how badly the defense looked. I didn't get a chance to see Christian Parker after the joint practice today, but from what I've seen, he's probably smiling because the Cowboys defense looked really good today. Offensively, they struggled a little bit until the back end of practice in the red zone drills, but overall, I think this was a good day for the Cowboys, much better than last year.
0: Yeah, and obviously, anyone who's optimistic about the Cowboys for 2026, Calvin, is hopeful that defense can turn things around. There was some video that circulated this weekend of Caleb Downs guarding CeeDee Lamb man-to-man in the slot. I know he is a huge piece of what Christian Parker wants to do. How has the rookie looked through the first couple of weeks at camp, and how did he look today in the joint practice?
1: He had a tackle for loss in the run game today, and overall, he looked pretty good. They got him moving around in different spots of the defense. He's in the slot. Sometimes he's on the back end with Jalen Thompson, and when they have a shell coverage on the defense, as I said, he's covering CeeDee Lamb with his slot, so he's not afraid to do those types of things. He's in the run game. He's all over the place, and I kind of like what the Cowboys have planned for Caleb Downs.
0: Yeah, I think it's going to be fascinating to see how they ultimately use him come the regular season. You just mentioned one of the most probably unheralded free agent acquisitions in the NFL this offseason. Calvin, I am a huge, huge fan of Jalen Thompson coming over from the Arizona Cardinals. He's been Buda Baker's partner in crime over the past several years, a guy that's got range. He's physical as a tackler. When you look at what he brings to this Cowboys secondary, what have you seen from him in the first couple of weeks of camp?
1: Well, you know, he's been nicked up a little bit. He had a little health issue. But no, he's fine. He had a little hip problem, missed a couple of practices, and he practiced today. And so he spent the last couple of days. But while he has been on the field, he's been pretty good. They got him playing D, so that means, you know, anything, you're the last line of defense.
0: Right.
1: So he's playing center field because he got Caleb playing in the box. But there are times when you see Thompson come up inside on the run game, run the fits and those kinds of things. So he's been okay so far. Now they have big expectations for him because they signed him to a 3-year deal in the offseason.
0: Calvin, how does this Cowboys pass rush look today against the L.A. Rams? Obviously, yesterday, Quinnen Williams gets inked to a new deal. I'm excited about year two of Donovan Azaraku. What does the pass rush look like to this point? How do they look today?
1: Well, your boy Azaraku, he had a sack earlier on Matthew Stafford in practice today. Rashawn Gary has been pretty good in training camp practices. As you know, they traded for him. He was in today. He had 7.5 sacks last year. I think he's had 15 sacks the last 2 years. The big problem with Gary has been late in the season, he kind of falls off a little bit there.
0: Yeah.
1: So hopefully for the Cowboys that he can have a good start and a good finish. But he's been pretty good. James Houston is a guy who's 5.5 sacks for them in the 2025 season. He's back. In fact, of all the players that came back to this defense, he's like the leading returner in terms of sacks.
0: Okay.
1: 5.5, because as you know, Jadeveon Clowney is now playing in Houston, and he led the team with 8 sacks last year. So, but I do like the pass rush. But the funny thing about the pass rush is, once they play games for real, then you really find out what they're all about.
0: Right.
1: Because they don't have an elite pass rusher on the edge. Boys inside that can go.
0: Yeah, that's going to be the key for this Cowboys defense. We keep talking about the schematic changes under Christian Parker. At the end of the day, though, defensive football comes down to, can you impact the opposing team's quarterback? I think Dallas has the personnel up front to be able to do that. Calvin Watkins joins us right now via the guest hotline here on Westwood One Sports Night. Covers the Cowboys for the Dallas Morning News. Give him a follow on the XF at Calvin Watkins. Calvin, you were out at joint practice today. Cowboys and Rams locking horns throughout the joint practice. Going to the offensive side of the football, Calvin, I saw a montage online of George Pickens kicking pylons, making big-time catches. How motivated is he going into this year, and what did he look like today in the joint practice?
1: Yeah, he caught he caught a touchdown pass today, and he kicked the pylon. And Brian Schottenheimer joked after the scrimmage today about how far did he kick it, right?
0: Yeah.
1: So you know, but Pickens is a lot of fun to watch and to cover. He's so much more mature than he was with the Steelers a couple of years ago. And he's also taken this contract thing a little bit differently than all of us expected. He has said, you know what? I'm not going to get a long-term deal here. I'm okay with that. I'm going to get my $27 million. That's the franchise tag, and I'm going to keep it moving. And he's embraced everything the Cowboys have asked him to do. They've embraced him because, mm-hmm. you know, he's an electric personality. And,
0: right.
1: And not every team can deal with those types of personalities. But George has been fantastic since day one, as a matter of fact. But, you know, as you know, last year he had some hiccups. He was late to meetings. He missed a team bus to a game and that kind of thing. So he's had some hiccups. But so far in the 2026 training camp, he's been a good guy.
0: This offense, obviously, Calvin, is what is going to lead the Cowboys in 2026. We just talked about Pickens. When you look at them as a whole, year two in this system under Coach Schottenheimer, are you noticing any differences in terms of just how comfortable they are with the whole operation?
1: Yeah, they are. They are more comfortable. But the interesting thing is when you talk to Clayton Adams, the offensive coordinator, and he doesn't call the plays, Brian Schottenheimer does. But Clayton Adams, who does go, you know, one of the things he said was defenses have film on us now. So they're going to make some adjustments to what we did last year. So we got to have some wrinkles in our offense to kind of offset the potential of defenses trying to shut us down. And they're moving George Pickens around in the offense. He did a little bit of that last year, meaning he's going to play both outside wide receiver spots. He's also going to play in the slot, put him in motion a little bit more. I think they're going to try to really utilize the running game in terms of throwing in the backfield, right? Jaden Blue, possibly. Javonte Williams, one is that a little bit more. They really like their tight ends and Jake Ferguson and Brevin Spanner Ford. So, but they got to tweak it a little bit because they were, I think, seventh in offense last year. And they got this saying called Gotti, greatest offense there is, right? And I asked Tyler Guyton, the left tackle, you mean like Herb Gotti, the rapper?
0: Yeah.
1: He was like, yeah, Gotti, you know? He's like, yeah. So they really feel like this offense could be so much better than last year. And I believe them in some ways because they got two dynamic receivers in Lamb and Pickens.
0: Yeah, I think the quarterback's not too shabby either, Calvin. Obviously, he's had a pretty tumultuous offseason, being in the news with some stuff in his personal life. I mean, we all know how this rolls. Sometimes when you're dealing with personal situations and adversity, it causes you to lock in a little bit more and be more focused on the task at hand. What have you seen out of Dak Prescott throughout this training camp, and how do you look today in the joint practice?
1: I think Dak's been fantastic, you know, throughout training camp. Now, today, he's some struggles today. The Rams had something to do with that.
0: Yeah.
1: But he's been fantastic the whole camp. There's been some camps where I've seen Dak. And I'm like, man, he's the starting quarterback? You know, he's just struggling. But for the last, you know, this year, he's been so much – I think he's at peace with everything in his life.
0: Yeah.
1: You know, yeah, the engagement broke off and that kind of thing. And those things happen from time to time. But I think he's really at peace with everything. He's so comfortable in the offense. It's good to have Brian Schottenheimer here.
0: Right.
1: It's good to have Pickens and Lamb here. And the other thing that's also helped him – is leadership. He doesn't have to burden the leadership role on this team as much as he had in the past. Quinton Williams, Kenny Clark, they've come in here and they've taken some of that pressure off of him. So he was talking to the beat guys the other day about, oh, you know what? I don't have to do everything around here. It's true. And he doesn't have to. So that's a good thing for him.
0: For sure. And obviously Dak is, to me, the straw that stirs the drink for the Dallas Cowboys. They will go as far as he is ultimately able to take them How have you witnessed his relationship with Brian Schottenheimer evolve here over the past several years?
1: Well, he didn't know Shoddy that well when he got here, because when Shoddy first got here, he was like a consultant, and right. He was always on the defensive side. But he didn't really see Shoddy that much. And then when Shoddy was the offensive coordinator under Mike McCarthy, he got to know him a little bit more. And then Shoddy is a people person. And Shoddy, obviously, as the head coach, you got to reach out to QB1, right?
0: Right.
1: If you and QB1 have done a relationship, the whole thing's going to go, you know, down the drain. So they have a really good relationship, really strong relationship. Shoddy leans on Prescott for a lot of things in that locker room and even on the field, too. And there was we were talking about with Shoddy about when did, you know, coaches start calling the plays, right?
0: Right.
1: You know, in the history of the game. And he couldn't really tell, but then he said, you know what? When you're in the 2 minutes, the quarterback's calling anyway, right?
0: Right.
1: You got to be lockstep with your quarterback. So I think him and Brian Schottenheimer have a great relationship.
0: You cover the Cowboys on a day in, day out basis, Calvin, but you got the chance to see probably everyone's odds on favorite to win the Super Bowl this year, the LA Rams. They've had an eventful offseason, adding guys pretty much at every level of their defense. You've got Matthew Stafford coming back. You've got Tay Adams coming back. What does this group look like now that you've gotten the chance to see them in person? Do you think they live up to the hype ultimately?
1: Well, if they get your boy Aaron Donald on the field, that's something else. We didn't see Myles Garrett doing the joint practice, but look, the Rams are a title contender. You know, they got Trent McDuffie at corner. Stafford is he had a pretty good practice today. But the reality is the Rams are title contenders, and by making that trade to get Myles Garrett, that's what everybody across the league, including Seattle, that, oh, we're going for this thing. And I think that's a positive thing for the Rams, because last couple of years, I think they've been close.
0: Yeah.
1: They're probably missing one or two guys, and now I think they got the roster the way they want it.
0: Back on July 28th, Calvin, Jerry Jones made some comments saying, hey, you know, we feel like this group is good enough, we're not afraid to dip in to our future draft capital to go out and get an impact player. A lot was made of the Max Crosby situation over the weekend with Kirk Cousins and the Raiders. Any chance, Calvin, that Jerry Jones makes a

0: Calvin, they've been calling me a cowboy lover. You know, my roots are in Washington, D.C. with the Commanders, but I'm probably more bullish on the Cowboys than any other member of the national media. I love the moves they made this offseason. I think the secondary is going to really, you know, determine what happens with this group. I'm more bullish on the pass rush maybe than others are. I was a huge Donovan Ezeraku fan coming out of B.C. last year. I love the two big boys on the interior, as you mentioned. From watching this team now for a couple of weeks, what is their ceiling and where do you think they ultimately get to in 26?
1: When the schedule came out, I had them with 9 wins, and I think I might push that total to 10.
0: Okay.
1: I don't know if they can win the division. They got a tough schedule early in the year. They got to go to New York early in the season. I think the Giants are going to be a little bit better. They got to go to Rio in week 3 to play the Ravens. That's a tough game, no matter where you play that game. And they got to play Houston right after Rio, and then they got a short week against Tampa. So you got Seattle, the world champs, later on during the season. So the schedule is a little bit tougher than what you think. Not so much based on what these teams did last year, but just based on what they've done in the offseason.
0: Right.
1: So I think they got 10 wins in them. I don't know if they can win the division, but they definitely should be a wild card team.
0: Wow. I was expecting you to be a little bit more bullish, Calvin, but I'll take it. I know the Cowboys fans and our listening audience will take it. We appreciate you making some time for us, my man.
1: I appreciate you.
0: That is Calvin Watkins, one of the absolute best, talking all things Cowboys. You can read his work, ladies and gentlemen, at the Dallas Morning News. We'll be right back with more Westwood One Sports Night next.
2: Last year's top 3 picks are shining at camp. Titans QB Cam Ward, Jaguars two-way man Travis Hunter, and Giants edge rusher Abdul Carter. Could super sophomore campaigns be on the way for this trio? Westwood One Sports.
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9: When it comes to the 2026 Dallas Cowboys, hopefully I'm right on the next young man that we're about to talk about. Preseason football gets underway this Thursday. We'll have games on Thursday. We'll have games on Friday. We'll have games on Saturday as well. One of the games that we're going to get during this slate of preseason games, it's officially week one of the NFL preseason. One of the games that we're going to get on the slate is coming up on Thursday. Patriots, Colts from Foxborough. They joint practiced with one another today. We'll get to that coming up momentarily. But the news for the game on Thursday night is the fact that former first-round pick Anthony Richardson, he is going to get the start for the Indianapolis Colts. Former number four pick back in 2023. Really hasn't gotten his career off the ground yet to this point. And there was a report that surfaced earlier this week saying that Anthony Richardson would not play again for the Indianapolis Colts. It feels as if Thursday is an audition for Richardson for the rest of the National Football League. Who is going to take a shot? Who is going to take a flyer on Anthony Richardson moving forward. Because I think when he was drafted back in 2023, it was very clear that he was raw. It was very clear that there was going to have to be some work done to help Anthony Richardson ultimately reach his ceiling. And through three seasons of the National Football League, four seasons in the NFL, he has not got anywhere close to his ceiling. Partially because Anthony Richardson has gotten in Anthony Richardson's own way. Which is why, you know, whenever we have conversations about him, it's tough for me. Because part of me is frustrated that the Indianapolis Colts have given up on him at this point. Because let's be honest, that's what they've done. They have given up on him. And I am a firm believer that organizations fail young quarterbacks more than young quarterbacks fail organizations. But in this particular situation, Anthony Richardson may have failed the Indianapolis Colts. You've got to be an adult. You're the CEO of a Fortune 500 company when you are a franchise quarterback. And the reality is, as much as it pains me to say it, Anthony Richardson did not conduct himself like the CEO of a Fortune 500 company. He didn't. From falling asleep in meetings to oversleeping practice to tapping out of a football game, Anthony Richardson has not carried himself like the CEO of a Fortune 500 company. And the question that now remains is, like I said, who will ultimately take a flyer on him? A lot of meat on the bone. 6'4", 245 pounds, rocket for a right arm. Sometimes in life, right, you have to have your back against the wall. And quite frankly, you got to hit rock bottom before you can ultimately understand what it is or what it ain't. Sometimes you have to hit rock bottom before you can get your head screwed on straight. I know a lot of people out there that are listening tonight can resonate with what I just said. Sometimes you've got to lose it all before you understand what you have in the first place. Playing quarterback in the National Football League, Anthony Richardson, is a privilege, not a right. Act like it. And if you do, someone else will take a chance on you because the talent is undeniable. Undeniable. God don't make them like Anthony Richardson every year. The question is, will he buy in enough to where he's able to actually get on the right foot? He seems like he gets it, though. If you remember, Anthony Richardson requested a trade earlier this offseason. He spoke 2 days ago and had this to say about where things currently stand between him and the Indianapolis Colts.
10: I haven't really even talked to my agent about that recently. I haven't talked to Ballard or anybody about that recently, so I'm not necessarily sure what's going on with that, but I'm just here right now and I'm trying to make sure I can, you know, stamp my foot on this team and, you know, just be the best version of myself I can be for the team.
9: What else is he supposed to say, guys? That's what he's supposed to say. Be where your feet are at. Do everything you need to do and treat the rest of this preseason, treat the rest of your time with the Colts like an audition for the other 31 teams in the NFL.
11: Just to make sure that we aren't missing something, did he just say he was not aware that his agent requested a trade on his behalf?
9: Is that what he just said? Oliver, can we run that back again? This is Anthony Richardson on where things stand with him and the Colts.
10: I haven't really even talked to my agent about that recently. I haven't talked to Ballard or anybody about that recently, so I'm not necessarily sure what's going on with that, but I'm just here right now and I'm trying to make sure I can, you know, stamp my foot on this team and, you know, just be the best version of myself I can be for the team.
9: So I think he's saying he doesn't know where things currently stand when it comes to his trade request. He hadn't talked to them about it. This was put in a while ago. They're not, I mean, this is one of those things It's one of those situations where you're already getting cheated on, and then you try and break up with her. Like, you can put the trade request in all you want. Your ass was out of there regardless, Anthony Richardson. Sorry, but that's just the reality of the situation. But we all know it, man. We talked about it to start the show. Kyler Murray getting an opportunity at redemption by being named the starting quarterback of the Minnesota Vikings, a former number one overall pick who failed in his first destination, is now going to get another shot. You know why? The NFL is very honest when it comes to its patterns and its decision-making, right? There is nobody in the world of pro sports, maybe in the world, in the business world, period, there's nobody that gets more second chances outside of failed first-round quarterbacks. Nobody gets more opportunities. Nobody. Anthony Richardson's going to get another opportunity. He's going to. The question is, where does he ultimately get that opportunity? NFL preseason football gets underway on Thursday. Patriots, Colts, former first-round pick Anthony Richardson set to get the start for Indianapolis. The story of tonight is fallen star quarterbacks. J.J. McCarthy, former first-round pick for the Vikings, officially losing his job to Kyler Murray. And now Anthony Richardson, his days are numbered when it comes to his time in Indianapolis. If you had to take a chance on a fallen star quarterback, are you taking Anthony Richardson or J.J. McCarthy? I want your calls on that. 310-840-4910. You taking J.J. or Anthony Richardson? Your call's next.
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0: getting you up to 3 a.m. Eastern time. It's a redemption edition of Westwood One Sports Night. J.J. McCarthy officially having the door shut on him by the Minnesota Vikings as Kyler Murray named the starter earlier today by head coach Kevin O'Connell. And we also found out that Anthony Richardson, former number 4 overall pick for the Indianapolis Colts back in 2023, he is going to get the start in the preseason opener for the Indianapolis Colts as he gets showcased to the rest of the National Football League. He requested a trade earlier this offseason, but as we know, AR-15, still a member, or AR-5, I guess he's being called now, still a member of the Indianapolis Colts. Question is this at 310-840-4910. Which of these two quarterbacks has a better shot of getting another NFL team to take a chance on him? If you had to take a chance on either Anthony Richardson or J.J. McCarthy, who would you take? Put your GM hats on for us here on Westwood One Sports Night. To me, it's not even close. I would take Anthony Richardson. Bottom line, they're both, to me, equally as raw in terms of their shortcomings, their deficiencies. What's wrong with J.J. McCarthy? What's wrong? It's not accurate. Can't stay healthy. What's wrong with Anthony Richardson? He's not accurate. Can't stay healthy. Well, one of those guys is 6'5", 245 pounds, and can throw the football 70 yards and runs a 4.3. So it's pretty easy in terms of who you should take. Who's the more moldable piece of clay? Clearly, I would say it's Anthony Richardson. 310-840-4910 is the number. If you had to take a chance on a fallen former first-round pick, would you take J.J. McCarthy or would you take Anthony Richardson? Second part, who do you think is more likely to have a redemption story in the National Football League? 310-840-4910 is the number. Sean is in Virginia wanting to chime in. Sean, what's going on?
1: How you doing, Linnell? Appreciate you taking my call.
0: Yes, sir, man.
1: I would love to give place to play. It's just that he hasn't shown that desire really to play that position at that level. I think it, as much as, you know, not accurate and injury prone, for me, then it comes down to shoulder pads and up. The desire to play, the mental, you know, toughness, the I want to be here and do what it takes to play this position. And that to me is J.J. McCarthy. I agree with you. I think that Richardson is definitely a more able-bodied person when he is able-bodied, but does he want to do it? Does he want to give everything that he has to the position? I think this next game is going to be a great, great look into what he can do.
0: I agree with you. I don't know if there's ever been, and I appreciate the call, a more meaningful preseason game for a former top five pick. He's going to get to let it all hang out coming up on Thursday. He is going to get to show the rest of the National Football League what he is made of coming up Thursday. I don't buy this notion, though, that Anthony Richardson doesn't want to be great. I don't buy this notion that he doesn't get it from the neck up, because as I said earlier, sometimes in life, you have to hit rock bottom before you wake the hell up. And I'm going to move under the premise that this current situation that Anthony Richardson is in, this is rock bottom. This is the low point in his athletic career. And you look at what he is, 6'5", 245 pounds. He has been the best athlete on every field he's ever been in his entire life. And what he's been served up here in the NFL to this point is some humble pie. But like I'll continue to say, America's about second chances. You know how I feel about that. He deserves a second chance. What will he do with it? J.J. McCarthy deserves a second chance. What will he do with it? That's the question here. 310-840-4910. We've seen it all throughout the National Football League. Baker's getting a second chance. Sam Darnold, got a second chance. Kyler Murray is in the midst of a second chance. We got two more failed first-round picks at the quarterback position in J.J. McCarthy and Anthony Richardson. Who is more deserving of a second chance? Who is most likely to make the most out of a second chance? 310-840-4910. Let's go to Mr. Positive out in Michigan wanting to chime in. Greg, what's going on?
2: Linnell, boom shakalaka. Oh, my God, it's not even close. You want AR, 6'5", 250, like you said, a 4'3", 40, 41 vertical jump, a vertical leap. Oh, come on, it's not even close. Oh, my God, you want him. You want to mold somebody that is big and strong and, you know, get the right types of plays. Oh, my God, boom shakalaka. You want Anthony. I mean, he's a stud. He's built like, I think, Linnell Willingham, wouldn't you say there, big fella? Anthony Richardson.
0: I think, JJ.
2: I mean, come on now. That's a great question, but it's a no-brainer, my friend. It's a no-brainer.
0: I think you're right on board, Mr. Positive. Real quick, we've seen Sam Darnold. We've seen Baker Mayfield turn things around. Could you give us the Mr. Positive stamp of approval? You're taking Anthony Richardson, but do you think he actually gets a second chance?
2: Do I think what?
0: Do you think he actually receives a second chance?
2: Yes, he deserves a second chance. Big time. Big time.
0: I appreciate the call. 310-840-4910. I mean, I hope he gets a second chance. Talking about Anthony Richardson. He deserves it. Is there anybody tonight that's going to call in here and take the side of J.J. McCarthy? It would be a poor football decision, if I'm being honest. It would be a poor football decision. If you're just joining us, though, probably the biggest news today in the National Football League, really in pro sports period, was Kevin O'Connell finally making a decision for the Minnesota Vikings in terms of their quarterback competition. Kyler Murray officially named the starter for the Minnesota Vikings. Here is Vikings head coach Kevin O'Connell, Oliver Popper, if you got it ready. Vikings coach Kevin O'Connell giving his thoughts on what went into the decision.
3: I think he's demonstrated what he's capable of, you know, both the experience he has playing at a high level in this league, but also his experience now of coming in here, being challenged. And I think he's shown enough to really project with the right prerequisite now of work for a starter leading into a camp that we can get the rhythm, the timing, we can get the mastery of our system and this year's system, regardless of what we've done in previous years, what we're going to look like, how we're going to play. You know, there's different things and nuances that, you know, we're going to fit to what our players, Kyler included, do the best.
0: Now that that decision has been made, the door has been closed on J.J. McCarthy in Minnesota. Will it be opened up again by another NFL franchise? 310-840-4910. Anthony Richardson, J.J. McCarthy, two failed first-round picks at the quarterback position. We've seen redemption stories over the past several years in the NFL at that particular spot. Whose redemption story is next? Is it J.J. McCarthy? Is it Anthony Richardson? 310-840-4910. Which former failed first rounder is more likely to get another shot? Ruben is in Chicago. What's going on, Ruben?
4: What's going on?
0: I'm good, brother. How you doing?
4: I'm doing good. So I've been listening to your show for the last 3-4 months. I get off of work at 10 p.m., so I tune in after I get off of work.
0: Well, I appreciate you, man. What do you think, man? You calling in? You must like what you hear there, partner.
4: Hey, well, I'm calling from Chicago. I'm a Bears fan, so you know I'm going to tell you that I don't believe in the Vikings. I don't believe in Kyler Murray. And really, J.J. McCarthy, he's still in a good position because Kyler Murray can't stay healthy. He hasn't played a full season since his first year.
0: It's very true. His health has been an issue, but he hasn't been in an offense. He hasn't been in an offense that's tailor-made to keep him upright. He hasn't been in an offense that's a real pro-style scheme that's going to marry up, run and pass, and allow him to function off of play action like the other top quarterbacks in the sport get to do.
4: No, definitely. I know. I understand, but he's still in a better position. He's still got the better head coach. He's still on the better NFL team. The Colts, they just had a good run last year. I don't see them doing the same thing that they did last year. But Anthony Richardson, he's going to definitely move on to a better team and get another chance. Hey, it might be your team. It might be the Redskins. I mean, the Commanders.
0: And that's where we tell you to say goodbye. I appreciate the call. Oh, Lord. I wouldn't call it deja vu because I've never seen it before, obviously. But I just quickly looked down the pipe, and if there's anybody under center for Washington not named Daniels, boy, did we screw up big time. 310-840-4910. Which failed first-round pick at the quarterback position, ladies and gentlemen? Which failed first-rounder is more likely to get a second chance, is more likely to thrive in their second chance? Anthony Richardson or J.J. McCarthy? 310-840-4910. I want to double-click on McCarthy here for a second. I think what the last caller was alluding to is something that's maybe we haven't, you know, taken into consideration enough. What if Kyler just sucks? Or what if Kyler goes out and gets hurt? J.J. McCarthy, first of all, the fact that he lost this job, though, to Kyler, it says a lot about where he currently is and how they view him. This is his third year in this system, and he couldn't beat out Kyler Murray. It's a total indictment on what J.J. McCarthy is and what J.J. McCarthy ultimately could be. Because if it was worth the damn, you don't get beat by Kyler Murray. In terms of being in another destination, I believe that J.J. McCarthy wants to stay in Minnesota. I believe that J.J. doesn't believe that Kyler's a real threat. I believe that J.J. is hopeful that Kyler will piss down his leg and that he'll get to come up and get another opportunity. We know that Anthony Richardson's time in Indy is done. That's the difference with these two situations. There is clearly the expiration date is here. The bread is getting moldy in Indianapolis. But with J.J. McCarthy, it's almost like the Vikings are switching up their diet. You know what I'm saying? The milk hadn't expired yet. We're going from 2% to almond milk. And I use almond milk because, like, anyone that drinks it, I don't get how the expiration date is just so far out when it's still milk. Totally off subject. 310-840-4910 is the number here on Westwood One Sports Night. Which failed first-round pick at the quarterback position is likely to get another shot? 310-840-4910. Anthony Richardson or J.J. McCarthy? James is in Indiana. What's up, James?
5: How's it going, man?
0: It's going good. What do you got?
5: I don't believe J.J. is a failed first-round pick. I think they got Kyler Murray for a veteran minimum, so they're going to see what they got in him. I don't know if he's also injury prone. J.J. has been also, but I think Anthony Richardson was basically gone from Indiana the day he took himself out of a game on a goal line play. And I don't think he's been injury prone. His history, he showed that day he didn't have what it takes to take a team to the victory, from what I see. Because ever since then, they've been sold out. They sold on him for everything. They got Daniel Jones in. They brought in a 40-year-old quarterback for one season.
0: They showed you by their actions, James, how they felt about Anthony Richardson. I totally agree with you on that. Who do you think's the more talented guy, though? I know who you think's going to get another shot. Who do you think's the better
5: physically
0: of the two?
5: Physically talented? I think Richardson's his physical attributes are amazing. But as far as heart and a leader, J.J., I think J.J. is the better option.
0: I appreciate you, man. 310-840-4910 is the number. Of the two failed first-round picks at quarterback, who's more likely to get a second chance to be a franchise guy? 310-840-4910. As strong as the case is for Anthony Richardson, right, I think J.J.'s got the more direct line to playing again because of his situation in Minnesota with the Vikings. What will he do with it? Well, probably nothing. Because at this point, I think he's kind of showed you what he is. Now, for both of them, and I want to give them the benefit of the doubt, for both J.J. and Anthony Richardson, the injuries have been a huge part of their story. You cannot account for them missing the time that they've missed with their respective franchises. Their inability to build a rapport with the skill guys on each team because they're constantly hurt. I say it all the time. Quarterback is a muscle memory position. When you're taking a bunch of time off, when you're constantly on the shelf, it's hard, ladies and gentlemen, to get into a rhythm and to make the most of your opportunity. If you're just now rolling with us here on Westwood One Sports Night, if you're just tapping into the program, big news out of Minnesota today. Kyler Murray officially named the starting quarterback of the Minnesota Vikings, meaning that essentially that door is shut for J.J. McCarthy on being their franchise guy. Anthony Richardson officially announced as the Colts starting quarterback for their preseason opener against the Pats. But that's not, you know, anything to do, that has nothing to do with him and his future in Indy. He's being shopped. He's auditioning for the rest of the National Football League. His career, his time in Indianapolis, for damn sure, is over. Of the two failed first-round quarterbacks, which dude is more likely to get a second chance? Who's more deserving of a second chance? 310-840-4910. The reality is, though, guys, I don't think either of these two guys end up getting a second chance. I think they both suck, if we're being honest. I just think Anthony Richardson has more tools, has more upside. 310-840-4910 is the number. Rooster out in New Orleans wants to chime in. What's going on, Rooster?
6: Yes, sir. I guarantee it depends on what teams they go to. They got to have a quarterback guru that will accept them and run with them. So that's spot on. That's the only way it can happen. That's the only way it can happen. For both of these young quarterbacks, they're both young.
0: Age is on their side. The problem is, how many quarterback gurus exist out there in the NFL? What franchises make the most sense? The dream scenario, I would say, and I appreciate the call. You know who Anthony Richardson needs to get hooked up with? And I believe, I keep going back to him, because I clearly think he's the guy that has the most upside. Could you imagine Anthony Richardson with Big Red out in Kansas City? I believe Justin Fields is going to get showcased this preseason, and we'll see the impact that Big Red has had on him. What would he do with Anthony Richardson? Why am I so confident in Andy Reid? I can't help but think what Andy Reid did with Michael Vick and the way that he turned him into a legitimate dual threat pocket passing quarterback. When you've got the tools of Anthony Richardson, you're going to be enticing to every team in the National Football League. You just are. When it comes to J.J. McCarthy, I think other people across the NFL are going to look at it and go like this. Well, if Kevin O'Connell couldn't fix him, if Kevin O'Connell couldn't get through to him, well, damn it, who the hell can? 310-840-4910. We're telling a story of redemption here on Westwood One Sports Night. J.J. McCarthy, Anthony Richardson, both left at the altar by the teams that drafted them. Which former failed first rounder is most likely to have a story of redemption? Your calls on that next.
7: Kyler Murray has been named Minnesota's starting quarterback. He'll be the Vikings' fourth week one starter in the last 4 years. Can the former first overall pick get Minnesota back to the playoffs? Westwood One Sports.
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0: 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Here's Linnell Willingham.
1: It's a party. You know, Westwood One Sports Night. Youngest in charge, Linnell Willingham. Life of the party as we get you up to 3 a.m. Eastern Time. Calvin Watkins, Dallas Morning News, going to join us 2 a.m. Eastern Time. He was out at Cowboys and Rams joint practice. It is officially joint practice season, ladies and gentlemen, as we had the Colts and Patriots lock horns today, Titans and Niners locked horns earlier today. Preseason football, week number one, underway on Thursday. So we'll continue to talk all things NFL. Big news out of the National Football League. J.J. McCarthy, the era of him in Minnesota officially over. Kyler named the starting quarterback by head coach Kevin O'Connell. And I believe that the Vikings just raised their ceiling for 2026. Also believe the Vikings just shut the door on J.J. McCarthy ever being the guy. Anthony Richardson in Indianapolis officially named the starter for the Colts preseason opener coming up on Thursday against the Patriots. He also is done with the team that drafted him. Question for you all at 310-840-4910. Which failed first-round pick at the quarterback spot is most likely to have a story of redemption? 310-840-4910. I don't think either of them are going to have a story of redemption. But if you had to pick one, who you picking? 310-840-4910. Let's go to Matthew in Ohio. What's going on, Matt?
2: How you doing? Thanks for taking my call. Yes, I would think AC's got a better chance of, or Anthony Richardson's got a better chance of redemption than J.J. McCarthy. And this is coming from a Michigan fan. Blake Corum made him look really good in Michigan. He can't throw the ball.
1: He didn't. Yeah, he wasn't asked to do much, man. I was surprised that he was selected where he was selected. It shows how much influence Coach Harbaugh has, in my opinion.
2: Yeah, in national championship, you know. But, like, during his days in Michigan, when it was 50-50 if he's going to make a good throw or not. But, I like him as a leader, but quarterback, no.
1: I appreciate the call. The last call was saying, I like him as a leader. Not a quarterback. Maybe he should join the Army or something. 310-840-4910 is the number. Going back to his time in college, talking about J.J. McCarthy, it is kind of alarming how infrequently they went to him in big-time situations. When they needed to get a first down, it was hand the ball off the Blake Corum. When they needed a big play, it was hand the ball off the Blake Corum. You can count on one hand the amount of big-time games J.J. McCarthy had in Ann Arbor during his time as the starter for Michigan. So it shouldn't be a surprise that he's coming to the National Football League and totally leaked down his leg. Here's another hypothetical, guys. Injuries have definitely been a part of the story for both of these guys. If both of them were healthy and never got hurt, who do you think was more likely to end up being a guy? I think if J.J. McCarthy never would have gotten hurt, I think they would have found a way to make it work. That's the one thing that I keep giving, you know, nine the benefit of the doubt for. I just can't get myself to call him nine. It feels like my seriousness and my validity as a sports radio host whenever I refer to him as nine. But I think you can make the argument if you're in J.J.'s camp that, hey, what are we supposed to do when we're in and out of the lineup? Young quarterbacks, reps are so important for a young quarterback, especially early on. And the reality is he couldn't get the reps because of the injuries. So I do think JJ's got that as the benefit of the doubt. At least there's no story of him falling asleep in a meeting, him oversleeping practice, him tapping out of the game. That's the one thing for Anthony Richardson. I wonder, because there are going to be some teams with Anthony Richardson that are totally turned off by the behavior that he displayed in Indianapolis. And for some of these organizations, all you get is one shot. That's it. And he may have blown it. 310-840-4910. 49-10 is the number. Let's go to James in Gainesville. What's up, James?
3: Hey, Linnell, hope you're doing good. I think J.J. McCarthy may have a better chance just because you may be able to develop him more. And like you said, Anthony Richardson, I think his behavior with tapping out of a game and stuff like that, I think that's sort of an issue with him where I just don't know if he's got the heart in him when it counts sometimes, you know, and I don't know what to say he's not going to tap out of another game somewhere, you know.
1: I'm not so worried about the tapping out of the game part. I'm more so worried about if I can't count on you to make it and show up to practice.
3: I want to ask you one last thing real quick. Yeah. Do you think Malik Willis can save the Dolphins? You know, do you think he can redeem himself down there with the Dolphins maybe?
1: You know, I'm glad that you asked that. So we'll get the chance to look at the Dolphins up close and personal tomorrow as they'll joint practice at Ashburn with the Commanders. I actually like Malik Willis. He showed a hell of a lot with the Packers. And I think I think the Packers are going to realize they paid the wrong guy. I appreciate the call. I'm just trying to trigger Oliver Popular. That's all this is. 310-840-4910. I am intrigued, though, by Malik Willis and what he could be in Miami. He showed a hell of a lot, guys. He did. And you can say what you want, but the fact is he played in some pretty meaningful football games for Green Bay and let it all hang out. Throwing on the run, touch with the deep ball, accuracy, making plays off schedule. He may be the latest reclamation project at the quarterback spot. 310-840-4910. You're taking Anthony Richardson or J.J. McCarthy in terms of a redemption story. Sean is in Atlanta. What's up, Sean?
4: Hey, what's going on? Thanks for taking my call.
1: Yes,
4: I'm going to go with Richardson because he already has the physical traits. It's really more of a learning how to read coverage, read a defense. It's more of a mental thing for him right now.
1: Well,
4: like
1: he also
4: said,
1: can't hit the wide side of a barn, and it's hard to coach up accuracy.
4: It is. I mean, and that's why hopefully he gets with Andy Reid, and, you know, he could become maybe similar to like another McNabb, where McNabb struggled with accuracy, but he did do enough for them to have success in Philly. But, I mean, like you said, I think about two calls ago, McCarthy was really a product of having an elite defense and an elite running game.
1: Right.
4: I mean, I give him his credit. They asked him to be a game manager, and he did manage the game. So if he can get with an organization that has, you know, really good talent around him, I could see him potentially playing his way into being a game manager again. Like if he was on the Texans right now, I feel like he could lead them to a couple of wins.
1: If he was on the Texans? Oh, my goodness.
4: Because they got the defense. They got, you know, they got the talent. You just, hey, don't turn the ball over. I mean, no, he wouldn't lead them to a Super Bowl or anything, but they'd have some type of success. But since we were talking about failed first-rounders, what do you think happens here in Atlanta with Michael Penix if he does not win this quarterback battle against Tua? What do you think the future holds for him?
1: I don't think he's going to win it because he's not going to be able to practice enough. Him not being able to take 11-on-11 team reps is a real kick in the gut. The Atlanta thing is fascinating because I think they've got a really good supporting cast. I think it's an above-average offensive line. And I think in terms of tight end, running back, wide out, it may be the best combo in the NFL. So it's fascinating because they need a quarterback. I think the problem with the Falcons is who's going to rush the passer? Yeah, they're in a piss-poor division. But if you can't impact the opposing team's quarterback, then how do you roll? So I appreciate you as always, man. 310-840-4910 is the number. Jim is in Georgia. What's up, Jim?
5: Well, Anthony Richardson, he did take himself out of some college games against the University of Georgia, if everybody remembers. I guess you got to either be a Florida fan or a Georgia fan.
1: I don't, I'm about to say I'm neither, so I don't remember, but I'll take your word for it, I guess.
5: He took himself out two or three times in a couple of years. I mean, and then McCarthy, when we played him, he ran for the sideline. He couldn't, and his arm wasn't strong enough to go across.
1: Is this a call to try to flex on behalf of the overrated Georgia Bulldogs and the most boring offense in all of college football?
5: No. It's just that who's been winning without spending. And now we're going back to 5-1. There's going to be some people that ain't paying as much as what they used to pay. So we'll be fine. But
1: if you say so, I appreciate the call. I can't wait until I feel like that's going to be a thing on this show during the college football season. We're going to have angry, biased college football fans that call in to hear, pissed drunk, trying to defend their respective university. And I'm going to have to tell them, if you suck, I'm going to tell you that you suck. 310-840-4910. Rob is in Providence. What's up, Rob?
6: Young's in charge. How you doing, man?
1: Doggy. Throw me a bone.
6: Glad to hear it. So anyways, I'm probably going to pick Anthony Richardson, but it all depends where he goes. I think it either could be Arizona. It could be the Steelers because it's Rodgers' last year. But it all depends on the situation after the Colts, where he goes and what team he goes to.
1: I want to see how he plays tomorrow. I do. Thursday. Because the fact that Shane Steichen and Chris Ballard have hitched their wagon to Daniel Jones coming off of an Achilles tear is nuts to me. And it really speaks to just how, I mean, Anthony Richardson must suck if they're really going to hitch their wagon to Daniel Jones. The fact that they hitched their wagon to him last year was a risky-ass decision. I appreciate the call. 310-840-4910 is the number here on Westwood One Sports tonight. J.J. McCarthy, officially done, it feels like, in Minnesota with the Vikings is Kyler Murray was named the starter by head coach Kevin O'Connell. Similar situation going on in Indianapolis with the Colts. Anthony Richardson, no longer the head man, no longer the starter for the Colts. He is going to start their preseason opener, though, on Thursday against the Patriots. Which failed first rounder is more likely to have a story of redemption? We've seen it with Kyler. We're seeing it with Baker. You've seen it with Sam Darnold. Who's next?

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0: 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Here's Linnell Willingham.
1: I was just trying to do enough radio so I could feed my daughter. Just kidding. I do not have a daughter. I am the youngest in charge, though. This is Westwood One Sports Night. Linnell Willingham, get you up to 3 a.m. Eastern Time. Number to hit us up on the talking text line, 310-840-4910. A lot more to get into. Calvin Watkins, Dallas Morning News, going to join us in exactly an hour and 17 minutes. He was out at Rams and Cowboys joint practice, and ooh-wee, things got spicy. We'll get the recap from Calvin Watkins coming up at 2 a.m. Eastern Time. In exactly 16 minutes, I'll bring you a fresh installment of the most highly anticipated power ranking segment in all of Sports Talk Radio. Now, Super Six Pack. Hear that? That's the hot seats of NFL coaches, ladies and gentlemen. I'll give you my top six NFL coaches on the hot seat as we get geared up for the 2026 season. Let's wrap up the calls on Kyler versus JJ with Joe out in the Nolia, checking in from New Orleans. Joe, good evening to you, my brother.
2: Yes, sir. How are y'all doing this afternoon?
1: Well, it's damn sure not the afternoon, brother. We're doing all right, man.
2: I tell you what, it's in stormy, heaty New Orleans here. I guarantee you, who in their right mind would want to get either one of these two quarterbacks?
1: I appreciate the call. You know, you know, I think New Orleans, are we like just picking up New Orleans as an affiliate, by the way, D-Day? I think this is new.
3: I mean, there's someone that knows about their right mind. It's Joe tonight or this afternoon.
1: Sure. Yeah, this or this morning, as far as he is concerned. I want to move on here real quick, though, because I do believe, I thought about the Steelers last night a good amount. In terms of being a team that is in the AFC, that really ain't getting a whole lot of love. Can I be honest? Can I keep it real? I feel like the New England Patriots aren't getting enough love. I think the New England Patriots are just a wee bit slept on. And when you think about A.J. Brown and adding him to the fold, why are the Patriots not the favorite in the AFC? Why are the New England Patriots not the favorite in the American Football Conference? I'll tell you this, they're damn sure the best team in their division. I believe the Patriots will win the AFC East in 2026. This team just got better, quietly. Insert Elijah Vera Tucker at the guard spot. Insert A.J. Brown and Romeo Doubs at wide receiver. I like this group a lot. I do. The big question for them is defensively. They lost Kalyvon Chaisson, who provided a boatload of pop to their pass rush in the postseason. He's now in Washington. It's going to be on Draymond Jones. It's going to be on Brayton Swinson. Milton Williams. Milton Williams, by the way, woof. Is there an interior defensive lineman in the NFL with more pressure? Think about the big bag that he got to only get 3.5 sacks last year. Talk about it. I think the Patriots, though, aren't being talked about enough. They aren't. And I know what everyone's issue is. And I think it's valid. Who did they play last year? How many wins did they have over teams above 500? Not a lot. The other piece that is kind of interesting with New England is Drake May. Which version of Drake May are we going to get? Are we going to get the regular season Drake May, or are we going to get his evil twin postseason Drake May? Evil is probably understating it. I don't believe we've ever seen a player's play drop off the way that it did regular season to postseason, the way that we did with Drake May. MVP-like numbers during the regular season. 31 touchdowns, 8 interceptions, completing 72% of his passes. number one in QBR, third most touchdowns, fourth most passing yards. But in the regular season, he was him. In the postseason, I don't know who the hell he was. Under 60% completion percentage, six touchdowns to four picks, and then he wouldn't stop fumbling the damn football. He took 21 sacks in four postseason games, guys. I think Drake May is under a boatload of pressure going into 2026. Which version of you should we be buying stock in? The guy that we saw in the playoffs? Or the guy that we saw during the regular season? Who's the real Drake May? Can the real Drake May please stand up? The other thing that I kind of am curious about, maybe I'm the only one that cares. Maybe I'm the only one that cares. Mike Vrabel and Diana Russini. One of the biggest stories of the entire NFL offseason. If they come out of the chute slow, if they do not win to start the 26th campaign, those whispers about what happened in this offseason, I believe they get louder. And I believe more questions are asked. I believe that it's something that if they don't have success, can divide this football team. And you look at the first month, and a cakewalk. Three out of their first four on the road. At Seattle, at Jacksonville, at Buffalo, in your home openers in week 2 against the Steelers. Good luck, New England Patriots. Good luck. Now, lucky for the Patriots, they get an opportunity to, you know, warm it up before the start of the regular season. They get to get their whistle wet. They've been banging each other all training camp. They finally got the chance today to hit another colored jersey. They had a joint practice with the Colts, who they have a preseason game with coming up Thursday. The quarterback of the New England Patriots, Drake May, here's his thoughts on how today's joint practice went with Indy.
4: Yeah, I think I was proud of the guys for, first of all, the effort. I think, first off, seeing somebody new for the first time and seeing some different things. I thought we did some good things. I think we got to finish off better than I was thinking on my part in the 2-minute drill. I really think it's, we challenged our guys to be, try to be consistent throughout the day. And I think they responded to that. I think we got some things to work on, obviously. And I know it's a good defense over there and they do some good stuff. So I'm looking forward to, watching the tape, but I'm proud of the guys and the energy. And I feel like sometimes, even when we lacked it, sometimes I think the guys kind of brought it back.
1: The reports coming out of Foxborough today was that Drake May had an okay day. Drake May had an up and down day. And it's to be expected, I think, in a first joint practice, right? The intensity, the tempo of practice ratchets up when it's you against another team. It just does. Doesn't quite get to the level of a preseason game, but the intensity for damn sure ratchets up. Drake May, though, man. Are we willing to, and maybe it's, I guess that's my job, right? Are we willing to, like, come to a conclusion as to why Drake May sucked during the playoffs? I think we can acknowledge that he did suck. He wasn't good. The numbers don't lie. The question is, why did he suck? Why did he suck? We saw in the Super Bowl what the problem was. He couldn't stay upright. They couldn't protect him. It's part of the problem during the playoffs as well as a whole.
3: Played some good teams. Didn't see a lot of good teams during the regular season.
1: That's something. That's the reason.
3: And he had people arguing the advanced analytics of certain teams' defenses. I get it. Sometimes it's pretty simple. Does that team look good? Do they not look good? And he played a bunch of teams that didn't look good.
1: I mean, just looking at the defenses that he played during the postseason this past year, it's not a surprise that Drake May struggled a little bit. Chargers defense was damn good. Top 10 unit. Houston was a top 5 unit. Denver was a top 5 unit. Seattle was a top 5 unit. So if you're looking for a reason as to why Drake May's play dropped off, as Denton Day said, look no further than the quality of the opponent. Well, coming up in 2026, there ain't going to be any cakewalk weeks for the Patriots. Maybe when you play the Jets, right? That'll be a cakewalk. But their schedule, like I said, three of their first four on the road, and then your home openers against Pittsburgh, at Jacksonville, at Seattle. I mean, good luck to the New England Patriots. I believe, though, with the new additions, A.J. Brown, Dobbs, the defense getting better and being a year older, I think they'll be fine. I truly do. 310-840-4910 is the number. Coming up, the most highly anticipated power ranking segment in all of Sports Talk Radio, Nell's Super Six Pack. It's going to get spicy coming up in the 1 o'clock a.m. hour on the East Coast, baby. My top six head coaches on the hot seat. That's next.
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0: 1 hour, Calvin Watkins, Dallas Morning News. He'll stop by the program. He was out at Rams and Cowboys joint practice today. He'll give us the skinny of who looked good and who didn't look so good when it comes to the Cowboys and the Rams. See a couple of calls filing in on the old Patriots. We're going to get to those calls, and then we're going to get to the most highly anticipated power ranking segment in all of sports talk radio. I will give you my top six NFL coaches whose seats are the hottest coming up next. Jason is in Iowa. What's up, Jason?
1: Hello?
0: Hello? Jason, what's up, man?
1: I'm in Ohio.
0: What's up, man?
1: Oh, not so much. I just have to disagree with you. I think Drake May got exposed in the playoffs. I think they don't realize how much losing a veteran presence and a 1,000-yard receiver at Stephon Diggs. I think as long as Josh Allen is in that division, I'm going to give him the nod. And the Patriots' schedule is going to be a lot tougher. So I hate to say it. I usually agree with you, but this time I got to go against you, brother.
0: No, ain't nothing wrong with it. We allowed to disagree. I just disagree back. I disagree with you. Disagree with me. But no, anyone that's down on Drake May, anyone that's questioning Drake May, and I appreciate the call, I get it. It doesn't feel like the national media spent enough time on this, though. If I'm being honest, it doesn't feel like the national media has spent enough time dissecting what last year's postseason failures actually meant for Drake May. Was it a one-off? Or is that the real Drake May? 310-840-4910. Anthony's in Massachusetts wanting to chime in. Anthony, what's going on?
2: Not much. I got the same thing as the last guy. Even worse, I'm saying that they're going to go under 500. They only had two wins against teams over 500 last year. That's it. And I don't know how Will Campbell is still on the team. He's basically a turnstile. They got exposed. They're going to have a big boy schedule this year. Man, I don't even think they'll be over 500.
0: Are you a Patriots fan?
2: Yes, sir. Western Mass.
0: Why are you so down on the group?
2: Because of what I just said, that offensive line looked worse than the Super Bowl we lost against the Giants, and that schedule to me is a big deal. Only two wins against teams over 500, that's not really too impressive to me. And I know that old saying, you know, you can only play who's on your schedule. I think that's more of a cop-out statement people say. There was really nothing impressive about their schedule last year in their wins. Only two wins against teams over 500. That's not impressive. And the playoffs showed it. They were running scared, exposed, fumbling the ball, couldn't do anything.
0: Yet they made it to the Super Bowl. I appreciate the call.
2: Yeah, and how did the other teams look that they played? Were those games good looking that you watched?
0: Look, there's no such thing as style points, pal. It's about substance. Did you win or did you lose? I hear you. If I was a Patriots fan, first of all, is that the standard the Patriots fans are holding the bats to? It didn't look good enough. Well, damn it, they made it all the way to the Super Bowl. So you can talk about the schedule all you want, but the reality is, in a route to the Super Bowl, they had to play three top 10 defenses. And they won. I know Drake May didn't look great. As a matter of fact, he looked like a shell of himself. But despite that, guys, they got all the way to the big dance. They're a year older. They're a year more mature. And they've added weapons on offense. Drake May was an MVP candidate with Stephon Diggs as the number one. No offense to Diggsy. He's not a number one. 310-840-4910. We'll get you a fresh installment, an L Super Six Pack. My top six coaches in the NFL on the hot seat. But first, Rick is in Massachusetts. What's up, Rick?
3: How's it going? I'm a season ticket holder, and the last caller needs to lay off the glue.
0: Lay off the glue, pal.
3: Drake May last year, as soon as Will Campbell got hurt with his knee.
0: What was that,
3: Drake
0: buddy? You said last year? I'm sorry, you went out for a second.
3: Drake May was not the same quarterback after that. He was running around for his life. He was getting blindsided. You want to know why he fumbled the ball so damn often? Because he never saw the hits coming. They were getting beat. That offensive line had more holes, man, than paper this year. The Patriots are a better team. On the field, they are going to be four wins weaker. I got them at 10-7. I think they still make the playoffs. We're going to find out just what Mike Vrabel's got on his roster this year, because right now I see some problems. If they don't get Christian Gonzalez inked up for a long-term deal, we got real problems on defense.
0: Well, that's been something that's been a big talking point throughout the first couple of weeks of camp. Him and A.J. Brown have been battling, but Hunter Henry signs his extension, and then Gonzo's not on the practice field the next day.
3: Our illustrious owner, Bob Kraft, who can't keep his mouth shut in the press 5 minutes, is trying to negotiate this contract in the media, and that is a big mistake in Boston. You don't listen, we had a Red Sox player named Mo Vaughn years ago that tried to negotiate his contract in the press, and it blew up in his face. You don't negotiate in the media in this town. You keep your mouth shut, you stay quiet behind the scenes, and you ink the guy. Then he can talk all you want. But if Gonzalez is not on that field, he's your defensive captain, he's your defensive leader, he is the hot, and he's the Teddy Bruschi of this generation. And I want to tell you right now, Bruschi is my favorite Patriot of all time. Always has been, always will be.
0: Not a bad
3: choice. He played the game the right way, and on the day of his retirement, the greatest coach in the history of this game stood on the podium with a tear in his eye and called him the perfect player. And in my eyes, that's the highest praise you're ever going to get. This year, I think the Patriots make the playoffs. We don't win the East. I think the Bills go back on top. I think we split with the Bills, beat every other division team, and then the only problem is, off the gate, we're 1-3.
0: Hey, I appreciate
3: it. Lose.
0: I got to let you run, pal. I mean, I just wanted to see how long you keep going. But no, everything you said was right. I can't get upset. A lot of astute points that were made. I don't know, man. I'm pretty bullish on that group. I think they're going to show teams that last year wasn't a fluke. But I do think their biggest question is Drake May. Without further ado, ladies and gentlemen, let's get into it. Me and the committee up late last night burning the midnight oil to bring you all the most highly anticipated power ranking segment in all of Sports Talk Radio, Nell Super Six Pack, my top six NFL coaches that are on the hot seat.
4: 3, 2, 1, ready. It's the most highly anticipated power ranking segment in all of sports radio. Sit back, crack a can. It's time for Nell's Super Six Pack.
0: Oh, yeah. So the Super Six Pack's always fun. It'll be a staple of ours every Tuesday during the regular season of the NFL. But tonight we're not power ranking teams. We're power ranking potential failures. My top six coaches whose seats are tacky hot as we get geared up for the 2026 NFL regular season. Let's get spicy, shall we? Number six, going out to Buffalo, Joe Brady. What? How could his seat be hot before he ever coaches a game? Well, the reality is Joe Brady was hired. Joe Brady was hired because the Bills didn't know what else to do. Sean McDermott was ultimately fired because the Bills didn't know what else to do. Joe Brady's been Josh Allen's best friend. He's been a lot of guys' best friends on that offense. Will he be a good enough head coach? That's the question. The Buffalo Bills, say what you want, they've got as much pressure on them as any team in the NFL, and good God almighty, look at the start to their schedule. Texans, Lions, Chargers, Patriots, Rams, Ravens, Vikings, all within the first 8 weeks of the season. So we're going to find out right away what it is or what it ain't, ladies and gentlemen, when it comes to the 2026 Buffalo Bills. I don't know if Joe Brady survives the first 8 weeks of the season for Buffalo. Honestly. They're not going to Houston to beat the Texans. They open up their stadium at home against the Lions off of a short week. that is Chargers, Patriots, Rams, Ravens, Vikings. Yuck. Joe Brady, number six in terms of NFL Super Six Pack. Top six coaches who's seen to the hottest. Number five. NL Super Six Pack, top six coaches whose seats are the hottest going into 2026. A coach that made a massive decision earlier today, Kevin O'Connell, hitching his wagon to the shorter one, Kyler Murray. Kevin O'Connell, if you don't win in 2026, you're probably going to be coaching for a different team in 2027. Here's the ironic thing, though, about Kevin O'Connell. We'll see how patient the Wilf family is in Minnesota. But if they fire KOC, something tells me there'll be a laundry list of teams lined up to acquire his services. He can coach. You just got to win. You just got to win. Kevin O'Connell comes in at number five. Number four, NFL Super Six Pack, top six NFL coaches whose seats are hockey hot as we get geared up for the start of the regular season. Number four is Aaron Glenn. Bottom line is, they were so bad last year. I mean, just the basement of the NFL last year. There's a reason they picked second. They're probably the worst team in football. You can't be ass 2 years in a row as a new head coach. You just can't. And Aaron Glenn's a rah-rah guy. Ooh, look at me. I want to yell. I want to be hype. I'm a player's coach. You got to win. You got to win. You got to win. You got to win. Jets were joint practicing with the Bucs earlier today. And according to the reports coming out of Tampa, Bucs got the better of the Jets. Shocker, huh? Is the Bucs head coach going to be on this list? No, Super Six Pack. Top six NFL coaches whose seats are the hottest. Oh, there he is. Number three, Todd Bowles. We talked about Todd Bowles a couple weeks ago when we were talking about the Baker Mayfield contract conundrum. The reality is, with Todd Bowles, that defense down the stretch in eight out of their final nine games gave up 24 or more points. Gotta be better. Gotta be better. Todd Bowles, you're a defensive-minded coach. Your defense has been the problem over the past couple of years. If it's the problem once again this year, I think it spells disaster for one Todd Bowles. Now, Super Six Pack, top six NFL coaches on the hot seat as we get geared up for 2026. Number two, Zach Taylor of the Cincinnati Bengals. Zach Taylor should have been number one. But he didn't make the stupid decision that, you know, our number one coach made. Here's the reality. That defense is revamped. All the reports coming out of Bengals camp is that that defense is back. That defense is for real, legit. Whatever adjective you want to use, they're here. If that defense turns it around and Cincy still can't win, Zach Taylor, say goodbye. In terms of Zach Taylor, I want to spend a little bit more time on him. What heights does Cincy have to reach in order for him to be 1,000% safe? Is it playoffs or bust for Zach Taylor? And the other piece is this. Even if they do make the playoffs, is it playoff win or bust for Zach Taylor? When you've got Joe Burrow, when you've got Ja'Marr Chase, when you've got the talent that this group has, all things equal, you got to win. You got to win. Number one, NFL Super Six Pack, top six NFL head coaches on the hot seat as we get geared up for the 2026 season. Number one, Shane Steichen. You idiot. I'm kidding. That was mean. Him and Chris Ballard, though, man. The decision to hitch your wagon to Daniel Jones off of an Achilles tear, that's who you're rolling with at quarterback in a do-or-die year? Shane Steichen and Chris Ballard, if they don't win early, guys, they're going to get fired. Just is what it is. They're going to get fired. You look at the start of the season, though, for Indy. It ain't easy. Ravens, Chiefs, Texans, Washington, Pittsburgh. If Indy doesn't start out fast, if Indy doesn't start off fast, I am telling you, you're going to get fired. That's what will happen to Shane Steichen and Chris Ballard. I just think it's a crazy-ass decision. That's like, it's like saying, you got to eat one nutritious meal to save your life, potentially, and you go get a biggie bag. It just doesn't make sense. Hitching your wagon to Daniel Jones in a gotta-have-it year? Not a smart decision. Am I missing anybody on the list? 310-840-4910 is the number. That's Nell Super Six Pack. My top six coaches in the NFL whose seats are the hottest going into the regular season. 6, Joe Brady out in Buffalo. 5, Kevin O'Connell in Minnesota. 4, Eric Glenn with the Jets. 3, Todd Bowles with the Bucks. 2, Zach Taylor with the Bengals. And then 1, Shane Steichen with the Indianapolis Colts. I gave you my six pack. Which coach did I miss? Who's on the hot seat? Your calls at 310-840-4910. Next.
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0: with the youngest in charge at Old Willingham, getting you up to 3 a.m. Eastern time. In about 40 minutes, Calvin Watkins covers the Cowboys for the Dallas Morning News. He is going to stop by the program as the Cowboys and Rams locked horns earlier this afternoon in a joint practice. We'll get the skinny on what it was and what it wasn't when it came to the Rams and the Cowboys. Phone lines are open, though. 310-840-4910. Just brought you a fresh installment of Nell's Super Six Pack. Top six coaches in the NFL in the hot seat. If you're just joining us, number six is Joe Brady in Buffalo. I believe of all of the first-year head coaches, he's got the most pressure. Number five, Kevin O'Connell. This situation's weird because I think even if Kevin O'Connell fails this year, he may be safe just because of his track record. But I could see ownership becoming impatient, saying, hey, if you can't fix a quarterback, KOC, and we hired you to fix quarterbacks, then what the hell? So O'Connell comes in at five. Aaron Glenn at number four. Shouldn't be a surprise to anybody. Aaron Glenn could have gotten fired last year. The Jets were awful in year one. Number three, Todd Bowles. That's the one that I know is going to ruffle some feathers a little bit because everybody loves Todd Bowles. But the reality is his defense has sucked over the past several years. And it's been the reason that they've got eliminated and haven't made the postseason. Last year, down the stretch defensively, I believe it was seven of their final nine. You gave up, I said 24 more or more earlier. It was 28 or more. So they really, really struggled down the stretch, especially on the defensive side. He comes in at number three. Number two, Zach Taylor. Not much explanation needed there. Zach Taylor, roster's too talented for you not to be winning. And then number one is Shane Steichen, who is probably the dumbest coach in the NFL for hitching his wagon to Daniel Jones and a gotta-have-it year. Who did I miss? From your vantage point, which NFL head coach is on the hot seat as we get geared up for the 2026 season? 310-840-4910 is how you hit us up on the talking text line. Johnny is in Atlanta. What's up, Johnny?
1: What's going on, Linnell, man? I might get hung up on this one, but my old favorite coach, Dan Quinn. Would you think just hypothetically, if Daniels go down and they don't pan out like they should, you think Dan Quinn will be on the hot seat gone? Because, like I said, I like Dan Quinn.
0: I don't know how a head coach could be held responsible or expected to win, I guess, Johnny, if the most important player's hurt.
1: And for the past 3 years, they still doing the same thing?
0: I mean, come on. He got hurt last year. That was it. Last year, they should get a pass for what happened simply because you were without your starting quarterback. Now, to go on that losing streak that they went on, losing by, was it 21 or more for five or six consecutive weeks, that can't happen ever again. Or, yes, Dan Quinn will get fired. I appreciate the call. Dan Quinn didn't make this list. And he didn't make this list, guys, for good reason. I believe that what Dan Quinn and the Commanders did last year, I believe they should get a pass for what happened. I feel very strongly about that. Will he? Only time will tell. But look at what Dan Quinn did in year one in Washington. And I've kind of had this conversation with folks locally in the DMV that are trying to act as if Dan Quinn should be on the hot seat. Look at what he did in year one, turning around a franchise that had had no success. We're in the basement. We're in the basement of the NFC before Dan Quinn came to town. Didn't have a culture before Dan Quinn came to town. I know last year sucked, but man, the likelihood of that happening again is highly unlikely. 310-840-4910. Is there any coach that I missed in terms of my Super Six Pack? Top six NFL head coaches on the hot seat. Joe Brady, Kevin O'Connell, Aaron Glenn, Todd Bowles, Zach Taylor, Shane Steichen. 310-840-4910. Mario out in Miami wanting to chime in. Mario, what's going on?
2: What's going on, Linnell? First and foremost, man, thank you for I appreciate the show, man. You always get the night I was home, man. You know what I mean?
0: Yes, sir.
2: Real quick, man. I love the list, but I think O'Connell's got to move up on that list, man. He's got the weapons too, man. And I can see them dumping O'Connell, man. If JJ doesn't get the targets, Addison isn't involved, and then they're going back and forth with K-Line and Murray. But my question to you is, you don't think that Dan Campbell, if those fourth down conversions don't work out this season, you don't think he's on the hot seat?
0: That is that's fascinating. I just think with Dan Campbell, and I guess maybe there is more of a conversation that needs to be had. Because when Dan Campbell lost his two coordinators, guys, I'm talking about Aaron Glenn and Boy Wonder Ben Johnson, the Lions look like a shell of themselves in 2025. So is it him or was it the coordinators? I think that's a fascinating question. Dan Campbell doesn't come up a lot when we had these convos, Mario.
2: Yeah, no, and I love him. I love him. I love the grit and everything, and he's the role of a dice coach, and you love to have him if he's on your side. But there was a couple games, you know, because I'm a Dolphins fan, unfortunately, but I'm a fan of the game, and there was a couple Lions games last year where they went for it on fourth down, and if they would have kicked field goals, they would have been in the game down the stretch. But I don't know, man. And then another coach I just want to add on to there that I know you're probably not going to say, but I think Vrabel, with all the distractions, if he doesn't come up this year, look at all the negative. You had a ship, and then it's just you're poking holes on the side of the ship with all this debauchery and all this stuff. So I think the list, I love the list, is spot on, but I think Dan Campbell and Vrabel are definitely up. They're under discussion because, man, Vrabel, it's how can you sabotage your team like that, man? You know what I mean? And I'll listen off air. Lanell, man, best of luck with everything,
0: as always,
2: brother.
0: Man. Yes, sir. So we'll see your Dolphins up close and personal tomorrow. It's a joint practice with the Washington Commanders here in Ashburn. So definitely excited for that. Dan Campbell's the interesting one that he just listed. Because you can make the argument, and I don't know how strong of an argument it'd be, but if someone called in similarly to Mario and said, hey, well, when the coordinators dipped, the Lions took a dip. You wouldn't be wrong. 310-840-4910. Corey is in Baltimore wanting to check in. Corey, what's going on, man?
3: Good morning, bro. How you doing, man?
0: I'm doing good. I know you agree with this list.
3: Man, let me tell you something, bro.
0: Right at the top.
3: Man, first of all, let me just say this, man. Aaron Glenn, I feel bad that he took on that job, man, because that was like running down a one-way street with no way out, man. I don't see him bringing that back to life. But my man, yeah, I can't agree with you more. Pinky in the brain, man. I keep telling you, bro. Pinky in the brain, man. They just stand on the sideline. I'm like, look at Pinky down at the other end. Yeah, man. But I give them four games. I ain't gonna give them eight. I give them four. If they go 0-2. She needs to put her foot down, man, and get rid of her, man. That's it.
0: I'm pretty sure they're going to – there's a chance that you guys can start 0-5. Ravens, Chiefs, Texans, Washington, Pittsburgh.
3: You talking about the top two teams. Top two teams right there, the Ravens and the Chiefs, man.
0: Yeah.
3: If they come out 0-2, man, that is a wrap. I don't want to hear nothing. No excuses, no nothing, man. That is a wrap, man.
0: The fascinating part about it is the division, I think, is going to be fascinating to where – I don't know if anybody runs away with it.
3: I don't know, man. The Texans, man, I don't know, man. If they can get C.J. Stroud to perform like his rookie year, man, they could be something to be reckoned with, man. I don't know.
0: I'm a believer in Houston. I just don't know if they could get it out of the quarterback. I appreciate you, Corey. The team that I'm most bullish on in the AFC South, it's Liam Cohen in the Jacksonville Jaguars, guys. If I'm being honest, Coach Cohen and the Jags, man, they're the real deal. Last year, you think about the way that defense performed under Coach Campanelli. They were legit. Turning people over, opportunistic defense. The one thing that they didn't have going for them, which I think will turn back on this year, was the pass rush. Trayvon Walker, Josh Allen Hines. I'm a big fan of the Jags. Big, big fan of the Jags. I wonder, there's always like a surprise hot seat coach, right? And I guess for me, it's Dan Quinn. Everybody looks at Dan Quinn and thinks he should be fired. He should be on the hot seat. I don't. I guess when it comes to being on the hot seat, there's a couple of things that go into it. One, if you just weren't good for several years on end and now you kind of got to win or you suck. Or you're coaching a team that's got high expectations, and if they don't reach expectations, you're going to be the one that's gone. Is Nick Sirianni at all on the hot seat in Philadelphia?
4: I was about to say, we took a couple calls here. You had a list of six. We got people on YouTube, and not a single person until now had mentioned our favorite coach that kind of blubbers and looks silly on the sideline, Nick Sirianni, who it felt like was in contention of losing his job as soon as the season ended last year. And they made do. They made well. Everyone's good. Water under the bridge. Usually, it's never water under the bridge.
0: Yeah, I mean, I keep talking about a potential last dance for the Detroit Lions. What happens if things don't go right this year in Philly? Is it Baba Nick? Is it Baba Jalen?
4: Which Jalen? All Jalen's, potentially?
0: Hurts. About to say, yeah. All Jalen's gone in Philly.
4: The defensive tackle got involved in some weird things all of a sudden again. Linked to the stuff with the Cardinals guy.
0: Yeah, I feel like he's a victim of the system in that situation. But to your point, damn, it feels like trouble seems to find that guy.
4: He does have a knack for it. He has a knack for the football, and he has a knack for trouble. Not a fun combo. But you do raise an interesting point. Are you keeping Sirianni or Hurts if things go sideways? Because odds are, if things are going sideways, Jalen Hurts isn't playing well.
0: Yeah, and I think quarterback more difficult to replace than a head coach. So I think Sirianni would get canned. How we picked Jalen Hurts. Nick Sirianni didn't.
4: You think they can move off the contract, though? I think it might not be as difficult to move off of Jalen Hurts' contract as you would
0: think. So that was the one thing when he signed that I thought was fascinating, right? Because they signed him fresh off of the Super Bowl. And when you think about it, it was really only 1 year of elite play. And he signed a, what was it, 5 years, $255 million.
4: Yeah.
0: In terms of the dead cap hit for 2000 and what? In 27, I guess, is the cap hit we should look at. If they moved on, it'd be a dead cap hit of $139 million. Jeez Louise.
4: His agent did a hell of a job negotiating that deal.
0: The dead cap. Wow. I was almost looking at it like, am I reading this right? His cap hit is, that's the other part about all of this. His cap hit is $31 million for this year. How many starting quarterbacks, guys, have a cap hit that insignificant to their football team? Not a whole lot of guys, ladies and gents. Not a whole lot of guys. I hate having the hot seat conversation because I don't want anybody to get fired. I know what y'all are thinking. What do you mean? You're Linnell Willingham. You're the youngest in charge. You're brash and boisterous and arrogant. Of course, you want somebody to get fired. I need a throat lozenge. I feel like I said that word so bad. Can I try again? I need a throat lozenge. Am I putting too much ch or is it lozenge? Someone help me out. Lozenge. Cough drop.
4: You know, it's pretty crazy. It just, I had never thought of this until you had just brought it up with the Hurts contract. Mm-hmm. A lot of the, like, big starting quarterbacks in the NFL have a very similar cap hit to him.
0: Really?
4: Yeah, so, like, Lamar is 34, Mahomes is around 35, 36, Allen is around 37. All these dudes that are getting paid monster money in terms of AAV, their cap hit isn't nearly as much as the AAV is.
0: Is it because
4: speaks to like how you design the way that the money, is paid. Like, that's why you hire the nerds in the front office. You're like, hey, you deal with that stuff. But the cap hit, like, Trevor Lawrence has like a $24 million cap hit.
0: Is that so? I don't know why. Like, I'm fascinated by that, because I thought this was Philadelphia just playing chess and not checkers, but by the type of contract that they gave Hurts. But the reality is everyone's doing it this way.
4: Well, they could have been the ones that started this idea of playing chess and not checkers. I mean, Howie Roseman has long been a guy that has maneuvered money better than anybody in the NFL. That's why we think of him so highly. But this could be something where they started and everybody else. It's a copycat league for more than just, you know, play concepts. Once you see how one guy's getting paid a certain way and you can build a roster around him, everybody else is like, wait, we have the ability to do that same thing? We should probably do it.
0: We can do that too? Yeah. 310-840-4910 is the number here on Westwood One Sports Night as we get you up to 3 a.m. Eastern Time. In about 22 minutes, Calvin Watkins –

0: fast food restaurant, one fast food restaurant that's increasing the cost of an order if you don't tip. We'll expose that restaurant next.
1: Last year's top three picks are shining at camp. Titans QB Cam Ward, Jaguars two-way man Travis Hunter, and Giants edge rusher Abdul Carter. Could super sophomore campaigns be on the way for this trio? Westwood One Sports.
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1: 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My top six coaches on the hot seat. Six, Joe Brady in Buffalo. Five, Kevin O'Connell in Minnesota. Four, Aaron Glenn with the Jets. Three, Todd Bowles with the Bucks. Two, Zach Taylor with the Bengals. And one, Shane Steichen with the Indianapolis Colts. Am I missing anybody? Rob is in Connecticut. Rob, what's going on?
2: Hey, Linnell. How you doing tonight?
1: Doing
2: always
1: good,
2: a pleasure.
1: Man.
2: You know that? First off, I want to ask you, are you over the fact that your main man on the Washington Commanders is hurt? I felt bad for you Sunday. I was listening, and
1: I appreciate you empathizing with me now.
2: The season is not started yet. Just give it a little time. But I felt your pain. So Nick Sirianni, I'm surprised he's not on your list. I'd put Aaron Glenn on top, the first.
1: Okay.
2: He doesn't even deserve to be coaching in the NFL. I'm sorry. He was a great player, but no coaching. Now, as far as Nick Sirianni,
1: yes,
2: if he does not get the Eagles to where they need to be this year and he gets fired, guess who comes to town and he's coming home? Sean McDermott will take over that team if Nick Sirianni does not follow.
1: That is a very interesting one, and I know that you kind of feel how I feel. He shouldn't be without a job, Rob. You know it. I mean, there's no reason that Sean McDermott should have gotten fired, man.
2: Not at all. Not at all. Brandon Bean should not be in Buffalo.
1: Yeah. He probably got the rawest deal of anybody that got canned this offseason, if we're being real.
2: Absolutely. Absolutely. And there also, Terry Pegula also acted out on emotions. He didn't let
1: him speaking at the end of the season. I remember we played the clips on the show, Rob. I mean, just an embarrassment to Buffalo fans.
2: Oh, absolutely. Absolutely. I mean, look how they did Keon Coleman. You know, and now they're piping him back up again. It was like, give the kid a chance. Give him one more chance.
1: Yeah, we'll see how it ultimately plays out, man. Rob, I appreciate you as always, man. Thanks. Enjoy the rest of your evening, brother. 310-840-4910. I want to get to this story that came across my timeline. I don't even know. I honestly don't even know, like, if it was real or not. I had to double check it. It is indeed real. The story first originates on TikTok. But come to find out that this is real. Shake Shack has responded, actually, to a viral TikTok video that showed the cost of an order increasing if you didn't tip. The customer's total jumped by $1.50 after not tipping. And it gets me to think about tipping culture in the United States, right? Especially when it comes to these rideshare apps like DoorDash and Uber Eats and Postmates or whatever exists out there, right? With the service charge that's already included, with the delivery fee that's already included, if you choose not to tip when you DoorDash or Uber Eats, I don't know if I can blame you. I don't know if I can blame you. Now, I know this, the Uber Eats and DoorDash drivers, right? They have the option to not take your order, to not pick up your order. You know what I'm saying? If you don't tip, they can choose which orders they take based off of the tip. And I know whenever I Uber Eat or DoorDash, I know why my order takes so damn long. I know why it takes me so long to get connected with a Dasher or get connected with a driver. Because in those situations, I usually don't tip. Now, I was hesitant to come to the air with this because I don't want to be judged and looked at as some cheap jackass that just doesn't care about people. That's not what this is at all. This economy's rough, first and foremost. Can we get that out of the way, ladies and gentlemen? On DoorDash, on Uber Eats, if it wasn't for the delivery fee, if it wasn't for the service fee that they throw on, I'd tip. But the tip money is going right there. Just how I look at it. Now, Shake Shack is ridiculous for trying to upcharge folks for not tipping. I don't know if they're legally able to do that. But, man, tipping culture in the United States, I think people, because we had a situation on, was it Saturday or Sunday? We were talking about tipping culture on the show. And I brought it up in passing, and I had no intentions of bringing it up. But when I did, I mean, people, it's like I was getting stoned. People were throwing stones at me for my take on DoorDash and Uber Eats tips. If it wasn't for the ridiculous-ass service charge and delivery fee, maybe I would tip. But I'll also say this. Getting tipped is a privilege, not a right.
3: This is not the direction I thought you were going to go in.
1: Really?
3: You should probably tip your Uber Eats and your DoorDash drivers. I thought you were going to go with when they ask for tips at a fast food line when you're in the store and they're not actually serving you. They're just doing the job. Like when you're a server at a restaurant that's a sit down and you're coming over and you're checking, you deserve a tip. You're doing a service to make sure that we are enjoying the experience. But if I'm standing in line and then you just ask for a tip at the end for no reason when there is not really a big deal of service there, that's where we should be drawing the line. That kind of started with the COVID because there were people that were working and it was dangerous. So you understood, oh, we're going to tip you because you're doing a service to us during a hard time in our society where we can't really do this as much as we want. And then the companies just said, we're just going to keep this going even though everyone's healthy now, and it gets a little out of hand.
1: Here's the thing about DoorDash. My brother DoorDashes. Makes pretty damn good money DoorDashing. And he normally doesn't get tipped. So to act as if the DoorDashing in Uber Eats tip culture is not like a restaurant where the driver and their income is dependent upon the tips. That's not the case. Like at a restaurant, I think it's garbage when they say, oh, we'll pay you $5.10 an hour because you get tips. Like, I think that's garbage. Now, with Uber Eats and DoorDash, you drive, you can literally, there are people that are changing their lives doing this stuff, making $75,000 to $80,000 a year, DoorDashing, ride share driving. There's money in it, and it's not always dependent on the tips. It's not. Restaurant culture, tipping, yes, you should tip. I totally believe that because of the reason that I just listed. So, most of those restaurant employees, those waiters, waitresses are solely dependent upon the tip, guys, to make an income, to earn a living. It's just what it is. It's just what it is. Didn't you think I'm going to get canceled for not tipping DoorDash drivers?
3: I don't think you'll get canceled, but again, I think you should throw them a little shekel every now and then. We live in D.C. Traffic sucks here. You're dealing with a lot.
1: Traffic does suck. My orders normally don't suck. Final hour of power is not going to suck. Calvin Watkins going to recap Cowboys and Rams joint practice coming up next here on Westwood One Sports.
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0: 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Youngest in charge, Janelle Willingham, getting you up to 3 a.m. Eastern time. Good morning to those of you that are just now joining us, man. We appreciate you logging in, however you choose to do so. 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Just search Westwood One Sports Night. Shake Shack. There was this viral TikTok video where the restaurant Shake Shack was accused of upcharging customers on their orders when they chose not to tip. The upcharge was $1.50. And it got me thinking about tipping culture in the United States. And I divulged something that honestly I'm kind of embarrassed about now, but in reality I'm not, because I stand where I stand on the situation. I tip everywhere except for Uber Eats and DoorDash orders, because the service fee and the delivery fee and the upcharge that already gets put on, that's where my tip money went to. Sorry, I can't afford to do both. I just can't. Now, I know just from people that I know close to me that driving for DoorDash, Uber Eats is very lucrative, whether you get tipped or not. It is. The thing that I guess I want to get to the bottom of, and does anyone agree with me out there? Do you believe that DoorDash and Uber Eats drivers should be tipped? I can't believe I just asked that question. 310-840-4910. Apparently, we have some texts. We'll get to the calls coming up here in a second. Apparently, there are some texts we have that are probably not so kind to me, I can imagine.
1: No, they're not the nicest to you in the world. You don't have a lot of support on the text chain, which you can text us, 310-840-4910. We have one individual that is challenging you to be an Uber Eats driver for a week to see what that lifestyle is like and the lack of tips or the amount of tips. You might get a lot of tips. I don't know.
0: I have charisma, personality, but you can't see that.
1: You can't do much of that in an Uber Eats thing.
0: Yeah. I mean, with Uber Eats and DoorDash, like I don't know, man. Someone's typing that maybe you can't afford to eat out. And you know what? Maybe that's the fair point. Maybe that's the real point in all of this. I can't afford to, and I shouldn't, because it breaks my pockets. But man, how much should I really tip?
1: Well, they give you the options. My biggest issue with Uber, I don't use DoorDash a ton, I use Uber Eats. This is like such a niche issue, and it's how I know that I'm like my father's child. Uber Eats gives you selected amount of tips, but they do 17% and then 21%, where standard tipping rate, at least at a restaurant, is 18% to 20%. So I get very upset if I want to give 18%. I could do the custom thing, but math, are we serious right now?
0: Right.
1: Like, why is the standard on Uber Eats 17%, not the U.S. standard of 18% for good quality service?
0: Because they're trying to get
1: 17%.
0: Well, 17% because they're trying to get over on you. Are there any more texts?
1: 21. Yes, we got a couple more. One says that you don't understand delivery fee and extra charges for food delivery is ignorance. Also, food delivery is a luxury. If you're complaining about the economy, you shouldn't be using the service.
0: The service doesn't require me to tip, though, guys. I'm debating it. Because y'all not going to do this to me. Seriously. I don't have to tip a DoorDash or Uber Eats driver. I don't. Now, I have a buddy that does a very sick thing on the DoorDash app. My buddy does this one bit where he's got a code on his DoorDash account. Basically, when the driver gets there, they got to get the code from you. If they drop the food off and don't get the code, you know what he does? He says he never got the food. Whether he got it or not, they automatically trigger a refund, and he gets free food and credits. In the hood, they would call this dry snitching.
1: Yeah, that's. I would encourage you to not pick up on that trend.
0: Well, no, that's
1: it's very illegal. Like, that is very illegal.
0: I mean, yeah, you know, I'm not that sort of guy. The worst thing, the worst experience I've ever had with Uber, shockingly, is with a woman. I was, a couple of years ago, I was having an affair. I don't want to call it an affair. I was...
1: Okay, Mike Vrabel.
0: I was in a precarious situationship with a student who went to Howard University. She was not from the D.C. area, right? And I Ubered her, called an Uber for her to come to my apartment. And I had done this before. She came there fine, no issue. When I Ubered her there, I'm scrambling, right? I'm trying to clean up my room. I'm getting a shower. I'm getting dishes washed. I'm trying to, you know, make the spot presentable. So I step away from my phone for a second. It's about a 45-minute trip. So after about 20 minutes, right out of the shower, dishes are washed. I'm like, all right, she should be about 10, 15 minutes away. It says 42 minutes away still. And I immediately go into a panic. And I go, well, what the hell is happening? Has she been kidnapped and abducted by the damn Uber driver? That's the first thing that goes through my head. And I try to call her. Goes straight to voicemail. Call her again. Goes straight to voicemail. Now I'm thinking, okay, she's abducted. So Uber has a ADT security system built into it. That's their big security partner, is ADT. So I call Uber and I'm saying, look, y'all, I'm telling them the situation. I got this girl coming over. She was supposed to have been here. I think she got kidnapped. I told him straight up. Dan, could you imagine that being on your conscience? Seriously. Now, God forbid she actually got kidnapped. But just imagine having to wear that on your conscience. You'd feel awful about yourself. Awful. Now, ADT eventually gets in touch with the Maryland State Police. And the state trooper is now looking for the car on the highway. They're able to track her on the Uber app. There was a torrential downpour happening, and it was a bad accident, so it caused them to have to use an alternative route, and it added damn near a half hour onto the trip. Now, I only find that out when she gets in my presence. You know what she tells me in terms of, you know, first thing you do is, oh, my God, I'm so glad you're okay. I thought you got abducted. I call ADT security. I'm thinking I'm going to get cool points. I'm thinking, oh, my gosh, think about how much this guy cares about me. She was pissed. She was pissed that I called the police. I was pissed that she's not answering the damn cell phone. You know what she tells me, guys? Oh, the reason your calls weren't coming through is because I decided to put my phone on airplane mode. What? Why in the holy blue hell would you decide to put your phone on airplane mode when you're making a trip from D.C. to Gaithersburg? What the hell is wrong with you? Well, Linnell, I turned my phone on airplane mode because my parents have my location and I don't want them to know that I'm leaving campus. She's from Chicago. This isn't the behavior of a Chirac woman, I'll tell you that.
1: How much are the parents regularly checking the location?
0: That's what I'm saying. Mind you, the age gap between us wasn't significant. 3 years? Kind of significant when you're talking about a college person.
1: Did I tip security? our texts are blowing up.
0: I would love to read some of the texts.
1: There's a lot of people that are calling into question the integrity of your people that say DoorDashing is lucrative.
0: DoorDash is lucrative. You can make about $80,000 DoorDashing. You can make good money DoorDashing. I know people that rely solely on DoorDash for their income.
1: Apparently the base pay, according to one of our texters, is $2. And the tips are really
0: What do you mean what? The base pay? Like, come on, dude. When you're driving for DoorDash, literally, you can get a offer that's an $8 job, and you go get it, and it instantly goes to your bank account. What the hell are y'all talking about?
1: Well, the job shows up $8. DoorDash takes usually at least half of that. It's actually a very corrupt system that Uber, DoorDash, and Lyft be running.
0: Literally, bro. My brother DoorDashes. He's not complaining about it. He's choosing to DoorDash. And it's not this idea that anybody out there, I guarantee anybody out there that's saying that doesn't know someone who's DoorDashing. Should we call him? He may be up listening to the show right now. Oliver, if I send you a number, can you call my brother real quick? Because I'm not going to let you all sit here and tell me that DoorDash and Uber Eats, you can't make an honest living off of it. 310-840-4910. Oh, my God. Johnny is in Arizona. What's up, Johnny?
2: Okay, thank you for taking the call. And you're so right with his tips. I only use local family businesses for delivery anymore. That way, you know, you're not dealing with corporate taking $5 right off the top. Anyways, but going back to coaching, who's on the hot seat? You know what? If I was a coach and I got Josh Allen, I'm not going to worry about my job because he knows what he's doing. And yes, I would love to have a Heisman Trophy winner or somebody that freaking has a good look at the game. And, you know, Trevor Lawrence, for instance, is just now getting started.
0: I appreciate the call. I'm sorry. I don't want to talk about sports anymore. I want to talk about tipping. 310-8404. Bob is in Chicago. Bob, what's up, man?
3: Hey, how you doing, guys?
0: I'm good, man. How you doing? And I know we got some rideshare drivers out there to listen to us, so maybe I should have been careful about going down.
3: That's okay, but here's my thing.
0: Yes.
3: And as far as the tips, what insults me and makes my skin crawl is when you place an order, you walk up there, all the person does is turn around, take it off their hot rack, turns around, puts it in a bag, and gives it to you.
0: Are you making an argument against what the DoorDash and Uber Eats driver actually do? I think that's what he was trying to do.
1: No, I think he was agreeing with our earlier stance of why are you tipping if it's like a regular restaurant that you drive to, you order, you stand in line, and all they do is turn around and give you the food.
0: Yeah. Like, I think it's – so when I go to Subway and they give you an option to tip the cashier, I'm like, why the hell would I tip this cashier?
1: Yeah, they're doing what they're paid to do, and they're getting minimum wage or whatever. Hopefully more than minimum wage.
0: Well, yeah.
1: But they're getting paid more than the $2 that a general waiter might be getting because they rely on tips.
0: Let's go to Mike in Illinois. What's up, Mike?
4: Hey, Linnell. What's up? How you doing?
0: What's going on,
4: Mike? I only tip for local delivery drivers that are hired by the place that I get my food from. I will never use DoorDash or Uber or anything like that. I will not tip for a fast food restaurant where I pick up my food. If I go to a restaurant, sit down and eat, I'm paying 20 to 25% tip on whatever that bill is. That's it. All this other stuff is irrelevant.
0: I think it's turned into a polarizing topic here on Westwood One Sports. I appreciate the call. Any more text, Denton?
1: They're coming in with some of the calls, as you can imagine. There are people that are very passionate about this particular subject. There's a couple of people that are calling you scumbags or a scumbag, so they're not pleased with you.
0: Are you guys serious? I'm a scumbag for not tipping my... Come on.
1: You know, one of the bit that I've never done this, but I've always wanted to do this, was to, like, schedule an Uber for whatever the money is and then get in contact with the driver. I think there's rules against this, but I wanted to try this to be like, hey, let's cancel this, but you come pick me up and I'll just give you the money direct. So you're not getting bent over by Uber that's going to take, you know, 60% of whatever the price is. I'm going to give you the money direct and we could do that. I think they have rules against that, though, so I've never done it.
0: Well, so I had this situation where when I didn't have a car, I met this taxi driver that was willing to take me from the metro to Half Street. This is when I was first started working at the Fan, and we did an arrangement underneath the table, but he wasn't officially working for DoorDash or Uber or anything like that, so I get the difference there. Should DoorDash and Uber Eats drivers be tipped? 310-840-4910. If you got it, sure, it shouldn't be an indictment on you if you choose not to, because of all the ridiculous surcharges and fees that Uber Eats and DoorDash already put onto your order, and the food is already upcharged. So God forbid me not having the depth in my pockets to tip. Skoda, oh my God. This is blind. Jason is in Indianapolis. I can't believe this. Jason, what's up, man?
5: Hey, how are you doing tonight?
0: I'm good, buddy. How you doing?
5: I'd just like to say that your voice, I listen to you all the time when I'm coming from a bartending shift. It's helps me when I'm have to be in a great mood.
0: I appreciate serving a guest. Man.
5: So then I can't stand going to airports and having to tip everybody. I understand you.
0: Who do you have to tip at an airport, brother, man?
5: Oh, they want everything from coffee to bag of chips to everything you can think of. They have to, they're asking for a little tip section. But then I saw Scottie Pippen win it in person twice when I was there, and then all of a sudden I get word that he's called No Tipping Pippen. And it it just broke my heart that he's called No Tipping Pippen, because he's such a role model like you are.
0: I think when you I'm a broke role model, though. That's the difference. When you make a certain amount of money, I feel like you should automatically be tipping. The reason why I'm a little hesitant on tipping, especially, and it's only with DoorDash and Uber Eats drivers, it's because I'm broke, guys. What the hell do you think? How much do you think I'm making here? Jeez. I think that there's this imaginative thought among sports radio fans that everybody that works in sports media is just rich. I'm broke as hell. I'm not Jim Rome. I'm damn sure not the Drake Toll Show. I'm broke. 310-840-4910 is the number. Antonio out in Cali. What's going on, Tone?
6: Yo. Hello?
0: Yo, what's going on, man? Damn, did you drop that quick? Man, pay your phone bill, Tone. Ryan is in Chicago. What's up, Ryan?
7: Did you actually call the police because some girl was 20 minutes late to your house and said they were kidnapped?
0: I thought she got kidnapped, I'm blowing her phone up. Like yes. Yes,
7: come on,
0: I
7: use,
0: did.
7: Use your head, man. Come on.
0: Use my head? What the hell am I supposed to think?
7: 20 minutes?
0: Dude,
7: 20 minutes,
0: she,
7: dude.
0: Were you listening to the story? Do I need to give you a quick synopsis?
7: I already
0: Let me
7: heard
0: do it again.
7: Story,
0: you must not have heard
7: it. I heard it. Airplane
0: reason,
7: mode.
0: I'm calling her phone, and it's going to voicemail. She's in an Uber, and she's traveling 45 minutes in the year. I'm not even going to tell you the year, but damn it. Times was hard. Times was hard. I thought she got kidnapped, brother. What you want me to do?
7: Come on, 20 minutes, dude. Come on, use your head.
0: It wasn't 20 minutes. 20 minutes had gone past. And she was still 42 minutes away.
7: You just wanted that, you know. All right, man, take it easy.
0: I couldn't wait for it. No, I couldn't wait. 310. Oh,
1: I have a follow-up question that I think it needs to be ironed out. No, what are you door dashing?
0: That's a good question.
1: That's not to like put you on blast, but there are like levels to it. Yeah. Because I feel like you shouldn't be door dashing someplace that's like very easy to drive to. But if you're going to like a downtown section where you then have to pay for parking to walk to the spot to get the food to then go back to the car and you're in like gridlock traffic, like that would kind of suck. That's
0: it's not. My
1: I only then. I didn't think it was. You know, I want to give you the benefit of the doubt, but I didn't think that was.
0: It's just not.
1: I'm gonna be like door dashing from a place that's right down the street.
0: No. So remember, my car was out of commission. The last time I DoorDashed was when my car was out of commission. You know what? Actually, I lied. I DoorDashed during the NBA draft. Remember?
1: I do. Remember
0: I think that.
1: That
0: was the last time I DoorDashed. And I did that because I had to get ready for the show. And I'm not a bad person, America. I'm honest. I'm not. And I know this was turned into, I promise you, I'm just broke.
1: Some of these texts are kind of funny.
0: Antonio in California. Tony, you back, man?
8: Sir, yes, sir. Yes, sir, yes, sir. I have a couple things to say. First of all, you're dang right. You know, why is she putting her airplane mode on in the Uber? It's not an airplane. And Jordan Love is the best quarterback in the league.
0: Oh, my God. Are you one of Oliver Popular's disciples? Was this one of your minions calling into the show? Goodness gracious.
8: Man, Jordan Love is the best quarterback in the league, sir. That's all I got to say.
0: You are drunk. 310-840-4910. I'm afraid to go to somebody. Myron, can we go to Myron in Dallas? Myron, before you even answer, you know how my heart is, brother.
9: Please,
0: you
9: know, come to me. Please.
0: No, Myron, because Myron, you know what type of person I am.
9: Yeah, I got you, but I'm just going to enlighten you because you're speaking out of ignorance.
0: Oh, Myron. Go ahead, Myron.
9: Okay, first of all,
0: Myron is now turned over. This is how you know this is a terrible topic. This is a terrible. Who would come up with this? It was me. I came up with it. Myron, what's up, man?
9: Hey, okay, first of all, like I said, let me enlighten you. Now, when it comes down to DoorDash and Uber Eats, it's going to be based off of regions. Okay, what region you're in. Mm-hmm. Secondly, it's going to be based off of the incentives. For example, with DoorDash, the more acceptance trips that you take, the higher your level goes. The higher your level goes, the more money that you are able to receive. That's one thing you're not factoring in.
0: Okay.
9: The other thing is you're not factoring in the cost that DoorDash and Uber person has to expend personally out of their pocket to earn that money. Now, your brother, he's probably top tier with DoorDash. When you talk to him, ask him that. And that's how he's allowed. Now, with DoorDash, they have to get to that incentives. They have to take two or three orders at one time, and that can cause for your delivery to be late as well. Okay, now that's on the DoorDash side. Okay. And I'm not speaking from what someone told me. I tried DoorDash and realized it wasn't lucrative enough. When you look at, they'll cap you pretty much at about $12 to $15 an hour. If you look at what you're receiving hourly, you're at about $12 to $15. Then when you look at the gas prices today and realize you just spent $7.50 to go make $15, you'll start to understand that it's not as lucrative as you may believe right now. Okay? Now, the other thing as far as Uber Eats, they already tapped on it. They're hitting 30-40% of the fare there. So you got drivers that depend on that tip to make up the difference. So that's why I do neither one. To be honest with you, I'm Ubering right now because just doing Uber gives you the best income versus your time. So I just wanted to let you know about that, and I'm sure when you talk to your brother, you'll find him telling you the same thing.
0: Well, I'm gonna ask him the same.
9: I can tell you now, he's probably a platinum. Question. He's platinum or diamond, and he had to do over 100 trips consecutively to get to that level. So it's a hustle, bruh. It's a hustle. It ain't one of these $80,000 jobs like you're saying there. You know what I'm saying?
0: You gotta put in a lot of hours in it. I totally get it. Myron, I'm going to let you run because we're up against the clock.
9: Well, I wanted to talk about them Cowboys, too, but it's all right.
0: Well, we're going to let you hear from Calvin Watkins coming up here in a second, Myron. I appreciate you. Oh, God. I see a bunch of you on the line still. Denton, you called the shot here. How do we want to – do we want to roll with this still? Because I actually am eager to hear from you people.
1: I mean, I think there needs to be a level of education in your direction. And I think Myron did a great job. Calvin Watkins is available on the podcast. You can search it, Westwood One Sports Night. I think you're learning a lot through this process about the way that Ubering and the world works. I'm learning a lot. I didn't know there were levels to this. I didn't know like there were platinum levels of DoorDashers. I had no idea. Again, I'm an Uber Eats guy. I'm not brand loyal. It's just I have more deals there.
0: More of your calls on tipping culture, and we'll reset the top story in the NFL. The quarterback competition in Minnesota, it's over. Who's the starter? I'll tell you next.
10: Kyler Murray has been named Minnesota's starting quarterback. He'll be the Vikings' fourth week one starter in the last 4 years. Can the former first overall pick get Minnesota back to the playoffs? Westwood One Sports.
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29: If I were to ask you what makes for a good night's sleep, you'd probably say a dark, quiet room, not too many things on your mind. 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Temperature may be one of the most underappreciated factors in sleep. 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

0: I am Linnell Willingham, and apparently I'm an awful human being. We were having a conversation surrounding tipping culture in the United States. I know I was promising you my conversation with Calvin Watkins. We did play that at 11:20 p.m. Eastern time. So if you're listening on the Odyssey app, you can rewind and go back to 11:20. The podcast will be up for you. You can go check it out that way. And if you look up the YouTube live stream by searching Westwood One Sports Center on YouTube, you can rewind it as well. We have to talk about tipping culture because I'm being eviscerated via the phones and on the text line as well, apparently. We don't even use it. We probably get so many texts per night, and I rarely go to it because I suck at that part of the job. What's on the text line, Denton?
1: Well, so we get a decent amount. We've never had the magnitude that we have had in the last.
0: Well, yeah, I've been having an affair on the text line as well. So that's
1: pretty much. I do have a texter that's asking a question.
0: Okay.
1: That I feel like is very relevant. Can you open up either your DoorDash or your Uber app, whichever one you use more frequently, and just give us your star rating?
0: DoorDash? Do they give you a rating on DoorDash?
1: I don't know if DoorDash. Yeah, again, I'm not familiar with DoorDash. I only use Uber. Uber Eats.
0: So if I go to my Uber Eats score, this is interesting. Well, I have 50% off my next restaurant order, by the way.
1: Hey,
0: you don't get perks like that if you're a bad customer, guys. I'll tell you that.
1: You're good
0: my
1: customer
0: Uber
1: to the
0: score.
1: Company.
0: Wait, does this mean it's one star? Hold on. What do the stars mean? No. I'm 4.63 stars.
1: Oh, okay. That's not that bad. It's not
0: great. I mean,
1: great,
0: some people out there are going to... The real Uber heads are going to tell you that that's bad, because it's not a great score.
1: Yeah, the real Uber heads are going to be like, yeah, you got to be 4.9.
0: Can you see how many tips you've given? That's what I want to go to. How many tips have I given in the history of my Uber account? Probably none. 310-840-4910. I believe in tipping, for one. Let me just get that out of the way before that gets lost. I totally believe in tipping. I just think when it comes to like DoorDash and Uber Eats, I pay so much money in terms of the delivery fee and the BS service fee that they put on top that I'm too broke to tip at the end of the day. That's my tip money right there. Buzz wants to chime in. Buzz. What's up, Buzz?
2: Hey, how you doing? So, listen, I'm a DoorDasher. I do it on my bike, so I don't have the cost of gas or anything like that.
0: Okay.
2: But I've been doing it full-time for a couple of months now. I'm making like $23-25 an hour.
0: Which is good damn money, isn't it?
2: It's good. It helps pay the bills, but it's not great. You know, it gets me by. And if that's cool for you, that's fine. I'm just saying it's not lucrative.
0: So you're saying that, I was tripping by saying it was lucrative. I took it too far.
2: You know, the 80,000 that your brother's making, he's probably working 100 hours a week. What?
0: I probably gassed it up saying 80K. He's probably not making. I know he's not making 80K. Did I actually say that? And I appreciate the call. Did I actually say that?
1: That your brother was making around 80K. That was said. Yes.
0: I didn't mean that. I mean that I said.
1: Did you say $23 an hour?
0: Yeah, that's good money.
1: So if you do that, if that's like your full time job, that's $46,000.
0: 310-840-4910 is the number. Savant, for the second night in a row. Savant, what's up, man?
3: You doing tonight?
0: What's up, man? Oliver, did you set me up again?
3: Hey, man,
0: is it Savant or Javon or Devon?
3: Right Devon. I'm picking up an order right now, brother.
0: You picking up an order right now?
3: Yes, sir. And I'm going to tell you one thing. I swap transmissions and engines in a day. But in our economy, you got to do a little bit more.
0: You got to hustle.
3: And unfortunately, I got to use my vehicles. So when I get an order that comes across my screen, I say $4, you're not going to be getting your food. Send it to somebody else.
0: You're not going to be getting your food.
3: What a lot of people don't.
0: But
3: think
0: that's
3: about.
0: The thing, though. That's the thing, though. You do got the option. That's what I think people don't understand.
3: But you got to think about this also. Wear and tear on your vehicles. Good thing I'm a mechanic. I can do my own brakes. I can do my oil change.
0: Yeah.
3: But you got to think about other people who cannot.
0: And brother, there are some people that don't got cars, right? They go get rental cars just to Uber Eats and DoorDash.
3: And that's $400 or $500 a month out your pocket. I mean, a week out your pocket.
0: Yeah, I don't know if I would. $400 on damn week, is it? I just got a rental car for 10 days, and it was about $600.
3: You get them through Uber, you have to get them through Uber. A lot of rental car companies never let you use their vehicles.
0: Right.
3: If you do, don't get me wrong, some people will do it, but if you damage that car and they find out you was doing that, you'll be in trouble.
0: Yeah, your ass is grass. I appreciate the call, man. Red is in Dallas. What's up, Red?
4: Okay, so real quick, can you hear me?
0: I got you, man.
4: All right, so I Uber. Now I'm part-time because I have a full-time job. You don't get all those service fees. That goes to Uber. You only get the tip. They pay you $1.50 in Dallas, $1.50 per order. That's it. Whatever the tip is, that's what we get. So if you're saying, oh, I pay the fees, I do all this, I do this, that goes to Uber. So the driver may pick that up, and Uber may give them $3 because it's a little bit further distance. If you don't tip anything, you would literally get $3. So, like the guy said before me, I will not take something that's only $3 because I know you didn't tip anything. $2. Some stuff comes up $2. Not doing that for 15 miles, for 8 miles. So it's got to be mileage per dollar. I'm doing like $1 per mile. You can keep not tipping, but what ends up happening is you got less people trying to pick that order up. So you don't have to tip a lot, man. $3 or $4.
0: That's what. Okay, maybe that's my next question. What is an appropriate tip in the DoorDash Uber Eats landscape? Because I damn sure ain't doing no 18%.
4: Right. So for me, it's just if you're giving someone to go 10 miles, make it to where it's a $9 service. 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
0: So what the hell type of scam is Uber running? 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
4: Uber and Uber and DoorDash is terrible because since COVID, that's when I started. Because I did, some people were doing it; they were making good money. I averaged $20 an hour, no matter what. $20 an hour. So I just calculate on how many hours I want to do and I make my $20 an hour. But they have dropped the fees. It used to be you get $4 a delivery
0: no matter
4: plus
0: what.
4: Tip. And then they went down to $3.

0: cut. They have to pay DoorDash and Uber 50% of their order.
1: Damn.
0: So they get cut. Yeah, it's crazy, but it helps when people could get to the restaurants and stuff like that. Also, taking consideration, I do late nights. So at like a McDonald's or something, there's no going in. You have to sit in the drive-thru. I mean, there could be 8 cars in a drive-thru. So that's another thing we have to take in consideration as an Uber driver. Am I going to sit here for eight cars, 20 minutes right. for $4, and then still drive it to you? So there's a lot that goes into it, boss. And the tip is good. So try and get to about $4 when you tip $5, and I think that's decent. I'm not saying that, you know, hit $10 and whatnot. I can live with people at least tipping $4 or $5. You know,
1: I appreciate you providing some perspective on it. So I guess because I never tip, I didn't know what was the appropriate amount. I thought we were talking 18% tips here.
2: I mean, generally that is like considered a good amount. I don't know. Was he in Dallas? Is that what he said?
1: He's in Dallas. Yeah, Ray was in Dallas. Yeah.
2: I do wonder if he's like in Dallas or like in the outskirts of Dallas. Cause I think there's a different, like if you're driving 10 miles in DC, dear God, take the order. If you're driving 10 miles in DC,
1: let's go to Stefan in Santa Cruz. What's up, Stefan?
3: I'm here. I'm doing Uber.
1: I know that you are, my friend. You're one of our regulars. And I knew before we picked you up, that's what you were doing. What you got for us, man?
3: In the beginning of the pandemic, it was banging. It was going crazy. Yeah. I did Instacart, and I cracked close to 100K.
1: Jesus.
3: 100K, but that thing, your phone, would not stop ringing. It was pandemic city. It was going.
1: Right, because people weren't trying to leave. I understand that, yeah.
3: Yeah, yeah. So right now, I've heard everyone else, yes, I check it off. Let me share with you guys why it's getting bad now. Okay, so part of the pandemic in 2020, the walls came down. I'm not going to get into this political, racial, whatever. I'm not going to say nothing. I'm just going to say this. A lot of people came. A lot of people don't have Social Security numbers. Cyber fraud. It's all over in each delivering platform. Do your own research. You will trip out how many of them are out there, how many of them have double phones, triple phones. And what they do is they suffocate the demographic region, and it gets really difficult for us with legal documents to get as much deliveries as we used to get.
1: Wow.
3: Yeah, so there's the bad part of it. I make more money. I ain't tripping. I'm making more money in sports betting. I hit it again today. So I'm not
1: good. Hold on, can you share some plays with us, brother? Damn.
3: Dude, I took New York Yankees single money line, and then on a different platform, I went, you know what? Miami is at home. They're getting hot. So I took New York and Miami, parlay both, and I hit that one too.
1: You know, you got my social media now. You got my social media, NELL underscore BTP. You DM me because you about to be my new bookie. There we go.
3: Okay, yeah. And then the thing is I learned the hard way in sports betting is I learned to see who is successful. And I befriend them. I will text them. I will say, I'm a beginner. I'm learning the process. And you're going to keep hearing that word, bankroll management.
1: Bankroll management.
3: You know, you're going to keep saying, don't go crazy. Don't go, oh.
1: Well, look, if you listen to the show regularly, Stefan, you know, I only bet about $5, $10 at a time at max.
3: Yeah. Yeah. But there's some really good guys out there. And it took time. I jumped in so many rabbit holes. I got scammed here, scammed there. And then I'm like, oh, dude, I got to find
1: some. You're back.
3: And then finally, I see guys who are working it, who are honest, who's been there since the beginning. And hey, they're straight up. They're 100% transparent with you.
1: Stefan, you heard my message, man. I'm going to change my life for the better this year, sports betting. And it might be because
3: I appreciate
1: the call.
2: If you want an honest better online is a hilarious thing because all these dudes lie about their numbers. If you change your life sports betting, will you start tipping?
1: Yes, but I'm going to start tipping now anyway. But I don't use DoorDash or Uber Eats, so like... I just made the

0: discourage me from ever using it again.
1: I mean, if we have learned nothing else, it is just a reminder of how fraudulent those companies are and disruptive they are to the people that they are utilizing as employees or independent contractors, whatever terminology they use, to skate by all legal responsibility and allow to pay a driver $1.50 for an order.
0: Which, I don't want to call anybody's bluff on that, but, like, it doesn't even sound real, man. Doesn't even sound real.
1: The world's a crazy place.
0: I'm sure what you have to put the show to bed is probably not going to sound real, huh?
1: It's not going to be as crazy as this, but it is proof that money is hurting. Even the top 1%. We'll get into it next.
2: Is future Hall of Famer Aaron Donald coming out of retirement? It appears to be when, not if, Donald would join league MVP Matthew Stafford and Defensive Player of the Year Myles Garrett, and the Rams would have the most talented team of all time. Westwood One Sports.
3: What's up, fellas? Mike Golic Jr. here. 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

One final segment to go here on Westwood One Sports Tonight with the youngest in charge, Adele Willingham. We end the show the same way each and every night. Oliver Popular, play the sleepy tunes, didn't they? Put us down, brother.

0: honestly. It's been the most fun hour I think we've done in quite some time. There was a point where the 2 o'clock hour was just mayhem. We're back. Football's back. We're back.
1: And I think that makes the show a better place when it's mayhem in the 2 a.m. hour.
0: I think it does. We'll veer off a little bit. Not that far off, though, because money is drying up for the 1%, too. Mm-hmm. To quote Robert California in The Office, the 1% are suffering as well. And how do we know that? Because Dwayne The Rock Johnson in Big 2026 is starting to make music. Because the money is acting funny with the movies. Turns out you have to have depth and not just play the same role every single time. Bombs at the box office. Now he needs more money. WWE's saying, we're good right now. We got the Bloodline 8.0 going on here. So The Rock's making music. He saw Pat McAfee make some music, which, by the way, what 8 hours he's had. Can't wait for his show tomorrow.
1: Yeah.
0: But The Rock is now starting to make music.
1: I think The Rock is good at anything. Anything he touches just turns to gold. He's literally got the Midas touch. I don't know if he can do the music bit. His weird relationship with Kevin Hart is... honestly,
0: that is like kind of weird, isn't it?
1: Isn't it? I feel like I'm in the minority with thinking it's weird. People just love that, you know, two icons are just besties. I think it's so weird. I thought the roast to Kevin Hart and all the jokes he made about banging Kevin's wife was totally uncalled for.
0: That dynamic is very odd.
1: Yeah, I just don't like how Trump almost said something that got me canceled. Jeez Louise. I don't like the type of jokes that they play with one another, is what I'll say. They're not tasteful.
0: So you're not going to listen to his music? It's not going to be good. I mean, he's done like some singing stuff. He was on the Moana thing. I thought the Moana thing was fine. He was on some rap song a couple of years ago.
1: Does his kids have anything to do with this?
0: I can't imagine he's making family-friendly music. It feels like listening to The Rock's music would be like a fantasy football punishment if you lose your league.
1: I think he'd make good music.
0: Would you rather listen to The Rock or Will Smith album front to back?
1: I feel like they're the same person. Like, in 2026, The Rock and Will Smith are the same guy. They're pretty much. Wow. We somehow again made it to the end of the show. Drake Toll, what's up, pal?
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0: a.m. getting you up to 3 a.m. Eastern time. It's a redemption edition of Westwood One Sports Night. J.J. McCarthy officially having the door shut on him by the Minnesota Vikings as Kyler Murray named the starter earlier today by head coach Kevin O'Connell. And we also found out that Anthony Richardson, former number 4 overall pick for the Indianapolis Colts back in 2023, he is going to get the start in the preseason opener for the Indianapolis Colts as he gets showcased to the rest of the National Football League. He requested a trade earlier this offseason, but as we know, AR-15, still a member, or AR-5, I guess what he's being called now, still a member of the Indianapolis Colts. Question is this at 310-840-4910. Which of these two quarterbacks has a better shot of getting another NFL team to take a chance on him? If you had to take a chance on either Anthony Richardson or J.J. McCarthy, who would you take? Put your GM hats on for us here on Westwood One Sports Night. To me, it's not even close. I would take Anthony Richardson. Bottom line, they're both, to me, equally as raw in terms of their shortcomings, their deficiencies. What's wrong with J.J. McCarthy? What's wrong? It's not accurate. Can't stay healthy. What's wrong with Anthony Richardson? He's not accurate. You can't stay healthy. Well, one of those guys is 6'5", 245 pounds, and can throw the football 70 yards and runs a 4.3. So it's pretty easy in terms of who you should take. Who's the more moldable piece of clay? Clearly, I would say it's Anthony Richards. 310-840-4910 is the number. If you had to take a chance on a fallen former first-round pick, would you take J.J. McCarthy or would you take Anthony Richardson? Second part, who do you think is more likely to have a redemption story in the National Football League? 310-840-4910 is the number. Sean is in Virginia wanting to chime in. Sean, what's going on?
1: How you doing, Linnell? Appreciate you taking my call.
0: Yes, sir, man.
1: I would love to give place to play. It's just that he hasn't shown that desire really to play that position at that level. I think it, as much as, you know, not accurate and injury prone, for me, then it comes down to shoulder pads and up, the desire to play, the mental, you know, toughness, the I want to be here and do what it takes to play this position. And that to me is J.J. McCarthy. I agree with you. I think that Richardson is definitely a more able-bodied person when he is able-bodied, but does he want to do it? Does he want to give everything that he has to the position? I think this next game is going to be a great, great look into what he can do.
0: I agree with you. I don't know if there's ever been, and I appreciate the call, a more meaningful preseason game for a former top five pick. He's going to get to let it all hang out coming up on Thursday. He is going to get to show the rest of the National Football League what he is made of coming up Thursday. I don't buy this notion, though, that Anthony Richardson doesn't want to be great. I don't buy this notion that he doesn't get it from the neck up, because as I said earlier, sometimes in life, you have to hit rock bottom before you wake the hell up. And I'm going to move under the premise that this current situation that Anthony Richardson is in, this is rock bottom. This is the low point in his athletic career. And you look at what he is, 6'5", 245 pounds. He has been the best athlete on every field he's ever been in his entire life. And what he's been served up here in the NFL to this point is some humble pie. But like I'll continue to say, America's about second chances. Y'all know how I feel about that. He deserves a second chance. What will he do with it? J.J. McCarthy deserves a second chance. What will he do with it? That's the question here. 310-840-4910. We've seen it all throughout the National Football League. Baker's getting a second chance. Sam Darnold has got a second chance. Kyler Murray is in the midst of a second chance. We got two more failed first-round picks at the quarterback position in J.J. McCarthy and Anthony Richardson. Who is more deserving of a second chance? Who is most likely to make the most out of a second chance? 310-840-4910. Let's go to Mr. Positive out in Michigan wanting to chime in. Greg, what's going on?
2: Linnell, boom shakalaka. Oh, my God, it's not even close. You won AR. 6'5", 250, like you said, a 4'3", 40, 41 vertical jump. A vertical leap? Oh, come on. It's not even close. Oh, my God, you want him. You want to mold somebody that is big and strong and, you know, get the right types of plays? Oh, my God, boom shakalaka. You want Anthony. I mean, he's a stud. He's built like, I think, Linnell Willingham, wouldn't you say there, big fella? Anthony Richardson.
0: I think, JJ.
2: I mean, come on now. That's a great question, but it's a no-brainer, my friend. It's a no-brainer.
0: I think you're right on board, Mr. Positive. Real quick, we've seen Sam Darnold, we've seen Baker Mayfield turn things around. Could you give us the Mr. Positive stamp of approval? You're taking Anthony Richardson, but do you think he actually gets a second chance?
2: Do I think what?
0: Do you think he actually receives a second chance?
2: Yes, he deserves a second chance. Big time. Big time.
0: I appreciate the call. 310-840-4910. I mean, I hope he gets a second chance talking about Anthony Richardson. He deserves it. Is there anybody tonight that's going to call in here and take the side of J.J. McCarthy? It would be a poor football decision, if I'm being honest. It would be a poor football decision. If you're just joining us, though, probably the biggest news today in the National Football League, really in pro sports period, was Kevin O'Connell finally making a decision for the Minnesota Vikings in terms of their quarterback competition. Kyler Murray officially named the starter for the Minnesota Vikings. Here is Vikings head coach Kevin O'Connell, Oliver Popper, if you got it ready. Vikings coach Kevin O'Connell giving his thoughts on what went into the decision.
3: I think he's demonstrated what he's capable of, you know, both the experience he has playing at a high level in this league, but also his experience now of coming in here, being challenged. And I think he's shown enough to really project with the right prerequisite now of work for a starter leading into a camp that we can get the rhythm, the timing, we can get the mastery of our system and this year's system. Regardless of what we've done in previous years, what we're going to look like, how we're going to play, you know, there's different things and nuances that, you know, we're going to fit to what our players, Kyler included, do the best.
0: Now that that decision has been made, the door has been closed on J.J. McCarthy in Minnesota. Will it be opened up again by another NFL franchise? 310-840-4910. Anthony Richardson, J.J. McCarthy, two failed first-round picks at the quarterback position. We've seen redemption stories over the past several years in the NFL at that particular spot. Whose redemption story is next? Is it J.J. McCarthy? Is it Anthony Richardson? 310-840-4910. Which former failed first-rounder is more likely to get another shot? Ruben is in Chicago. What's going on, Ruben?
4: What's going on?
0: I'm good, brother. How you doing?
4: I'm doing good. So I've been listening to your show for the last 3-4 months. I get off of work at 10 p.m., so I tune in after I get off of work.
0: Well, I appreciate you, man. What do you think, man? You calling in? You must like what you hear there, partner.
4: Hey, well, I'm calling from Chicago. I'm a Bears fan, so you know I'm going to tell you that I don't believe in the Vikings. I don't believe in Kyler Murray. And really, J.J. McCarthy, he's still in a good position because – Kyler Murray can't stay healthy. He hasn't played a full season since his first year.
0: It's very true. His health has been an issue, but he hasn't been in an offense. He hasn't been in an offense that's tailor-made to keep him upright. He hasn't been in an offense that's a real pro-style scheme that's going to marry up, run and pass, and allow him to function off of play action like the other top quarterbacks in the sport get to do.
4: No, definitely. I know. I understand, but he's still in a better position. He's still got the better head coach. He's still on a better NFL team. The Colts, they just had a good run last year. I don't see them doing the same thing that they did last year. But Anthony Richardson, he's going to definitely move on to a better team and get another chance. Hey, it might be your team. It might be the Redskins. I mean, the Commanders.
0: And that's where we tell you to say goodbye. I appreciate the call. Oh, Lord. I wouldn't call it deja vu because I've never seen it before, obviously. But I just quickly looked down the pipe, and if there's anybody under center for Washington not named Daniels, boy, did we screw up big time. 310-840-4910. Which failed first-round pick at the quarterback position, ladies and gentlemen? Which failed first-rounder is more likely to get a second chance, is more likely to thrive in their second chance? Anthony Richardson or J.J. McCarthy? 310-840-4910. I want to double-click on McCarthy here for a second. I think what the last caller was alluding to is something that's maybe we haven't, you know, taken into consideration enough. What if Kyler just sucks? Or what if Kyler goes out and gets hurt? J.J. McCarthy, first of all, the fact that he lost this job, though, to Kyler, it says a lot about where he currently is and how they view him. This is his third year in this system, and he couldn't beat out Kyler Murray. It's a total indictment on what J.J. McCarthy is and what J.J. McCarthy ultimately could be. Because if it was worth the damn, you don't get beat by Kyler Murray. In terms of being in another destination, I believe that J.J. McCarthy wants to stay in Minnesota. I believe that J.J. doesn't believe that Kyler's a real threat. I believe that J.J. is hopeful that Kyler will piss down his leg and that he'll get to come up and get another opportunity. We know that Anthony Richardson's time in Indy is done. That's the difference with these two situations. There is clearly the expiration date is here. The brand is getting moldy in Indianapolis. But with J.J. McCarthy, it's almost like the Vikings are switching up their diet. You know what I'm saying? The milk hadn't expired yet. We're going from 2% to almond milk. And I use almond milk because, like, anyone that drinks it, I don't get how the expiration date is just so far out when it's still milk. Totally off subject. 310-840-4910 is the number here on Westwood One Sports Night. Which failed first-round pick at the quarterback position is likely to get another shot? 310-840-4910. Anthony Richardson or J.J. McCarthy? James is in Indiana. What's up, James?
5: How's it going, man?
0: It's going good. What do you got?
5: I don't believe J.J. is a failed first-round pick. I think they got Kyler Murray for a veteran minimum, so they're going to see what they got in him. I don't know if he's also injury prone. J.J. has been also, but I think Anthony Richardson, who's basically gone from Indiana the day he took himself out of a game on a goal line play, and I don't think he's been injury prone. His history, he showed that day he didn't have what it takes to take a team to the victory. From what I see, because ever since then, they've been sold out. They sold on him for everything. They got Daniel Jones in. They brought in a 40-year-old quarterback for one season.
0: They showed you by their actions, James, how they felt about Anthony Richardson. I totally agree with you on that. Who do you think's the more talented guy, though? I know who you think's going to get another shot. Who do you think's the better?
5: Physically talented. I think Richardson's. His physical attributes are amazing. But as far as heart and a leader, J.J., I think J.J. is the better option.
0: I appreciate you, man. 310-840-4910 is the number. Of the two failed first-round picks at quarterback, who's more likely to get a second chance to be a franchise guy? 310-840-4910. As strong as the case is for Anthony Richardson, right? I think J.J.'s got the more direct line to playing again because of his situation in Minnesota with the Vikings. What will he do with it? Well, probably nothing. Because at this point, I think he's kind of showed you what he is. Now, for both of them, and I want to give them the benefit of the doubt, for both JJ and Anthony Richardson, the injuries have been a huge part of their story. You cannot account for them missing the time that they've missed with their respective franchises. Their inability to build a rapport with the skill guys on each team because they're constantly hurt. I say it all the time. Quarterback is a muscle memory position. When you're taking a bunch of time off, when you're constantly on the shelf, it's hard, ladies and gentlemen, to get into a rhythm and to make the most of your opportunity. If you're just now rolling with us here on Westwood One Sports Night, if you're just tapping into the program, big news out of Minnesota today, Kyler Murray officially named the starting quarterback of the Minnesota Vikings, meaning that essentially that door is shut for J.J. McCarthy on being their franchise guy. Anthony Richardson officially announced as the Colts starting quarterback for their preseason opener against the Pats. But that's not, you know, anything to do, that has nothing to do with him and his future in Indy. He's being shopped. He's auditioning for the rest of the National Football League. His career, his time in Indianapolis, for damn sure, is over. Of the two failed first-round quarterbacks, which dude is more likely to get a second chance? Who's more deserving of a second chance? 310-840-4910. The reality is, though, guys, I don't think either of these two guys end up getting a second chance. I think they both suck, if we're being honest. I just think Anthony Richardson has more tools, has more upside. 310-840-4910 is the number. Rooster out in New Orleans wants to chime in. What's going on, Rooster?
6: Yes, sir. I guarantee it depends on what teams they go to. They got to have a quarterback guru that will accept them and run with them. So that's spot on. That's the only way it can happen. That's the only way it can happen. For both of these young quarterbacks, they're both young.
0: Age is on their side. The problem is, how many quarterback gurus exist out there in the NFL? What franchises make the most sense? The dream scenario, I would say, and I appreciate the call. You know who Anthony Richardson needs to get hooked up with? And I believe, I keep going back to him, because I clearly think he's the guy that has the most upside. Could you imagine Anthony Richardson with Big Red out in Kansas City? I believe Justin Fields is going to get showcased this preseason, and we'll see the impact that Big Red has had on him. What would he do with Anthony Richardson? Why am I so confident in Andy Reid? I can't help but think what Andy Reid did with Michael Vick and the way that he turned him into a legitimate dual-threat pocket-passing quarterback. When you've got the tools of Anthony Richardson, you're going to be enticing to every team in the National Football League. You just are. When it comes to J.J. McCarthy, I think other people across the NFL are going to look at it and go like this. Well, if Kevin O'Connell couldn't fix him, if Kevin O'Connell couldn't get through to him, well, damn it, who the hell can? 310-840-4910. We're telling a story of redemption here on Westwood One Sports Night. J.J. McCarthy, Anthony Richardson, both left at the altar by the teams that drafted them. Which former failed first rounder is most likely to have a story of redemption? Your calls on that next.
7: Kyler Murray has been named Minnesota's starting quarterback. He'll be the Vikings' fourth week one starter in the last 4 years. Can the former first overall pick get Minnesota back to the playoffs? Westwood One Sports.
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0: Here's Linnell Willingham.
1: It's a party. Here on Westwood One Sports Night. Youngest in charge, Linnell Willingham. Life for the party. As we get you up to 3 a.m. Eastern Time, Calvin Watkins, Dallas Morning News, going to join us 2 a.m. Eastern Time. He was out at Cowboys and Rams joint practice. It is officially joint practice season, ladies and gentlemen. As we had the Colts and Patriots lock horns today, Titans and Niners locked horns earlier today. Preseason football, week number one, underway on Thursday. So we'll continue to talk all things NFL. Big news out of the National Football League. J.J. McCarthy, the era of him in Minnesota officially over. Kyler named the starting quarterback by head coach Kevin O'Connell. And I believe that the Vikings just raised their ceiling for 2026. Also believe the Vikings just shut the door on J.J. McCarthy ever being the guy. Anthony Richardson in Indianapolis officially named the starter for the Colts preseason opener coming up on Thursday against the Patriots. He also is done with the team that drafted him. Question for you all at 310-840-4910. Which failed first-round pick at the quarterback spot is most likely to have a story of redemption? 310-840-4910. I don't think either of them are going to have a story of redemption. But if you had to pick one, who you pick? 310-840-4910. Let's go to Matthew in Ohio. What's going on, Matt?
2: How you doing? Thanks for taking my call. Yes, I would think AC's got a better chance of, or Anthony Richardson's got a better chance of redemption than J.J. McCarthy. And this is coming from a Michigan fan. Blake Corum made him look really good in Michigan. He can't throw the ball.
1: He didn't. Yeah, he wasn't asked to do much, man. I was surprised that he was selected where he was selected. It shows how much influence Coach Harbaugh has, in my opinion.
2: Yeah, in national championship, you know. But, like, during his days in Michigan, when it was 50-50 if he's going to make a good throw or not. But, I like him as a leader, but quarterback, no.
1: I appreciate the call. The last call is saying, I like him as a leader, not a quarterback. Maybe he should join the Army or something. 310-840-4910 is the number. Going back to his time in college, talking about J.J. McCarthy, it is kind of alarming how infrequently they went to him in big-time situations. When they needed to get a first down, it was hand the ball off to Blake Corum. When they needed a big play, it was hand the ball off to Blake Corum. You can count on one hand the amount of big-time games J.J. McCarthy had in Ann Arbor during his time as the starter for Michigan. So it shouldn't be a surprise that he's coming to the National Football League and totally leaked down his leg. Here's another hypothetical, guys. Injuries have definitely been a part of the story for both of these guys. If both of them were healthy and never got hurt, who do you think was more likely to end up being a guy? I think if J.J. McCarthy never would have gotten hurt, I think they would have found a way to make it work. That's the one thing that I keep giving, you know, Nine the benefit of the doubt for. I just can't get myself to call him Nine. It feels like my seriousness and my validity as a sports radio host whenever I refer to him as Nine. But I think you can make the argument, if you're in J.J.'s camp, that, hey, what are we supposed to do when we're in and out of the lineup? Young quarterbacks, reps are so important for a young quarterback, especially early on. And the reality is he couldn't get the reps because of the injuries. So I do think J.J.'s got that as the benefit of the doubt. At least there's no story of him falling asleep in a meeting, him oversleeping practice, him tapping out of a game. That's the one thing for Anthony Richardson. I wonder, because there are going to be some teams with Anthony Richardson that are totally turned off by the behavior that he displayed in Indianapolis. And for some of these organizations, all you get is one shot. That's it. And he may have blown it. 310-840-4910 is the number. Let's go to James in Gainesville. What's up, James?
3: Hey, Linnell, hope you're doing good. I think J.J. McCarthy may have a better chance just because you may be able to develop him more. And like you said, Anthony Richardson, I think his behavior with tapping out of the game and stuff like that, I think that's sort of an issue with him where I just don't know if he's got the heart in him when it counts sometimes, you know. And I don't know what to say, he's not going to tap out of another game somewhere, you know.
1: I'm not so worried about the tapping out of the game part. I'm more so worried about if I can't count on you to make it and show up to practice.
3: I want to ask you one last thing real quick. Yeah. Do you think Malik Willis can save the Dolphins? You know, do you think he can redeem himself down there with the Dolphins maybe?
1: You know, I'm glad that you asked that. So we'll get the chance to look at the Dolphins up close and personal tomorrow as they'll joint practice at Ashburn with the Commanders. I actually like Malik Willis. He showed a hell of a lot with the Packers. And I think I think the Packers are going to realize they paid the wrong guy. I appreciate the call. I'm just trying to trigger Oliver Popular. That's all this is. 310-840-4910. I am intrigued, though, by Malik Willis and what he could be in Miami. He showed a hell of a lot, guys. He did. And you can say what you want, but the fact is he played in some pretty meaningful football games for Green Bay and let it all hang out. Throwing on the run, touch with the deep ball, accuracy, making plays off schedule. He may be the latest reclamation project at the quarterback spot. 310-840-4910. You're taking Anthony Richardson or J.J. McCarthy in terms of a redemption story. Sean is in Atlanta. What's up, Sean?
4: Hey, what's going on? Thanks for taking my call.
1: Yes,
4: I'm going to go with Richardson because he already has the physical traits. It's really more of a learning how to read coverage, read a defense. It's more of a mental thing for him right now.
1: Can't hit the wide side of a barn, and it's hard to coach up accuracy.
4: It is. I mean, and that's why hopefully he gets with Andy Reid, and, you know, he could become maybe similar to like another McNabb, where McNabb struggled with accuracy, but he did do enough for them to have success in Philly. But, I mean, like you said, I think about two calls ago, McCarthy was really a product of having an elite defense and an elite running game.
1: Right.
4: I mean, I give him his credit. They asked him to be a game manager, and he did manage the game. So if he can get with an organization that has, you know, really good talent around him, I could see him potentially playing his way into being a game manager again. Like if he was on the Texans right now, I feel like he could lead them to a couple of wins.
1: If he was on the Texans? Oh, my goodness.
4: Because they got the defense. They got, you know, they got the talent. You just, hey, don't turn the ball over. I mean, no, he wouldn't lead them to a Super Bowl or anything, but they'd have some type of success. But since we're talking about failed first-rounders, what do you think happens here in Atlanta with Michael Penix if he does not win this quarterback battle against Tua? What do you think the future holds for him?
1: I don't think he's going to win it because he's not going to be able to practice enough. Him not being able to take 11-on-11 team reps is a real kick in the gut. The Atlanta thing is fascinating because I think they've got a really good supporting cast. I think it's an above-average offensive line. And I think in terms of tight end, running back, wide out, it may be the best combo in the NFL. So it's fascinating because they need a quarterback. I think the problem with the Falcons is who's going to rush the passer? Yeah, they're in a piss-poor division. But if you can't impact the opposing team's quarterback, then how do you roll? So I appreciate you as always, man. 310-840-4910 is the number. Jim is in Georgia. What's up, Jim?
5: Well, Anthony Richardson, he did take himself out of some college games against the University of Georgia, if everybody remembers. I guess you got to either be a Florida fan or a Georgia fan.
1: I know, I'm about to say I'm neither, so I don't remember, but I'll take your word for it, I guess.
5: He took himself out two or three times in a couple of years. I mean, and then McCarthy, when we played him, he ran for the sideline. He couldn't, and his arm wasn't strong enough to go across.
1: Is this a call to try to flex on behalf of the overrated Georgia Bulldogs and the most boring offense in all of college football?
5: No. It's just a who's been winning without spending. And now we're going back to 5-1. There's going to be some people that ain't paying as much as what they used to pay. So we'll be fine. But
1: if you say so, I appreciate the call. I can't wait until I feel like that's going to be a thing on this show during the college football season. We're going to have angry, biased college football fans that call in to hear, pissy drunk, trying to defend their respective university. And I'm going to have to tell them, if you suck, I'm going to tell you that you suck. 310-840-4910. Rob is in Providence. What's up, Rob?
6: Young's in charge. How you doing, man?
1: Doggy. Throw me a bone.
6: Glad to hear it. I'm probably going to pick Anthony Richardson, but it all depends where he goes. I think it either could be Arizona, it could be the Steelers because it's Rodgers' last year. But it all depends on the situation after the Colts, where he goes, what team he goes to.
1: I want to see how he plays tomorrow. I do. Thursday. Because the fact that Shane Steichen and Chris Ballard have hitched their wagon to Daniel Jones coming off of an Achilles tear is nuts to me. And it really speaks to just how, Anthony Richardson must suck if they're really going to hitch their wagon to Daniel Jones. The fact that they hitched their wagon to him last year was a risky-ass decision. I appreciate the call. 310-840-4910 is the number here on Westwood One Sports tonight. J.J. McCarthy, officially done, it feels like, in Minnesota with the Vikings, as Kyler Murray was named the starter by head coach Kevin O'Connell. Similar situation going on in Indianapolis with the Colts. Anthony Richardson, no longer the head man, no longer the starter for the Colts. He is going to start their preseason opener, though, on Thursday against the Patriots. Which failed first rounder is more likely to have a story of redemption? We've seen it with Kyler. We're seeing it with Baker. We've seen it with Sam Darnold. Who's next? Nicholas is in Georgia. What's up, Nick?
7: Hey, man, how you going? Well, how
1: good,
7: you doing?
1: Man. Appreciate the call.
7: Good. So I got two things to say here. They're all factual. In the words of John Madden, if you have two quarterbacks, you don't have any. And also, NFC South is the worst division because we don't have any good quarterbacks.
1: For sure.
7: That's all I got, man. Thank you for
1: I appreciate
7: your time.
1: You. Short, sweet, and to the dang point. 310-840-4910 is the number. Coming up, I'll tell you which offseason acquisition is already cooking for his new team.
0: Is future Hall of Famer Aaron Donald coming out of retirement? It appears to be when, not if, Donald would join league MVP Matthew Stafford and Defensive Player of the Year Myles Garrett, and the Rams would have the most talented team of all time. Westwood One Sports.
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6: 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I'm Dr. Sanjay Gupta, helping you live a better life.
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0: 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Here's Linnell Willingham.
1: I was just trying to do enough radio so I could feed my daughter. Just kidding. I do not have a daughter. I am the youngest in charge, though. This is Westwood One Sports Night. Linnell Willingham, getting you up to 3 a.m. Eastern Time. Number to hit us up on the talking text line, 310-840-4910. A lot more to get into. Calvin Watkins, Dallas Morning News, going to join us in exactly an hour and 17 minutes. He was out at Rams and Cowboys joint practice, and ooh-wee, things got spicy. We'll get the recap from Calvin Watkins coming up at 2 a.m. Eastern Time. In exactly 16 minutes, I'll bring you a fresh installment of the most highly anticipated power ranking segment in all of Sports Talk Radio. Now, Super Six Pack. Hear that? That's the hot seats of NFL coaches, ladies and gentlemen. I'll give you my top six NFL coaches.

0: on the hot seat as we get geared up for the 2026 season. Let's wrap up the calls on Kyler versus JJ with Joe out in the know. You're checking in from New Orleans. Joe, good evening to you, my brother.
1: Yes, sir. How are y'all doing this afternoon?
0: Well, it's damn sure not the afternoon, brother. We're doing all right, man.
1: I tell you what, it's in stormy, heaty New Orleans here. I guarantee you, who in their right mind would want to get either one of these two quarterbacks?
0: I appreciate the call. You know, you know, I think New Orleans, are we like just picking up New Orleans as an affiliate, by the way, D-Day? I think this is new.
2: I mean, there's someone that knows about their right mind. It's Joe tonight or this afternoon.
0: Sure. Yeah, this or this morning, as far as he is concerned. I want to move on here real quick, though, because I do believe, I thought about the Steelers last night a good amount in terms of being a team that is in the AFC that really ain't getting a whole lot of love. Can I be honest? Can I keep it real? I feel like the New England Patriots aren't getting enough love. I think the New England Patriots are just a wee bit slept on. And when you think about A.J. Brown and adding him to the fold, why are the Patriots not the favorite in the AFC? Why are the New England Patriots not the favorite in the American Football Conference? I'll tell you this, they're damn sure the best team in their division. I believe the Patriots will win the AFC East in 2026. This team just got better, quietly. Insert Elijah Vera Tucker at the guard spot. Insert A.J. Brown and Romeo Doubs at wide receiver. I like this group a lot. I do. The big question for them is defensively. They lost Kalyvon Chaisson, who provided a boatload of pop to their pass rush in the postseason. He's now in Washington. It's going to be on Draymond Jones. It's going to be on Brayton Swinson. Milton Williams. Milton Williams, by the way, woof. Is there an interior defensive lineman in the NFL with more pressure? Think about the big bag that he got to only get 3.5 sacks last year. Talk about it. I think the Patriots, though, aren't being talked about enough. They aren't. And I know what everyone's issue is. And I think it's valid. Who did they play last year? How many wins did they have over teams above 500? Not a lot. The other piece that is kind of interesting with New England is Drake May. Which version of Drake May are we going to get? Are we going to get the regular season Drake May, or are we going to get his evil twin postseason Drake May? Evil is probably understating it. I don't believe we've ever seen a player's play drop off the way that it did regular season to postseason, the way that we did with Drake May. MVP-like numbers during the regular season. 31 touchdowns, 8 interceptions, completing 72% of his passes, number one in QBR, third most touchdowns, fourth most passing yards. But in the regular season, he was him. In the postseason, I don't know who the hell he was. Under 60% completion percentage, 6 touchdowns to 4 picks, and then he wouldn't stop fumbling the damn football. He took 21 sacks in 4 postseason games, guys. I think Drake May is under a boatload of pressure going into 2026. Which version of you should we be buying stock in? The guy that we saw in the playoffs, or the guy that we saw during the regular season? Who's the real Drake May? Can the real Drake May please stand up? The other thing that I kind of am curious about, maybe I'm the only one that cares. Mike Vrabel and Diana Rossini. One of the biggest stories of the entire NFL offseason. If they come out of the chute slow, if they do not win to start the 26th campaign, those whispers about what happened this offseason, I believe they get louder. And I believe more questions are asked. I believe that it's something that if they don't have success, can divide this football team. And you look at the first month, and a cakewalk. Three out of their first four on the road. At Seattle, at Jacksonville, at Buffalo, in your home openers in week 2 against the Steelers. Good luck, New England Patriots. Good luck. Now, lucky for the Patriots, they get an opportunity to, you know, warm it up before the start of the regular season. They get to get their whistle wet. They've been banging each other all training camp. They finally got the chance today to hit another colored jersey. They had a joint practice with the Colts, who they have a preseason game with coming up Thursday. The quarterback of the New England Patriots, Drake May, here's his thoughts on how today's joint practice went with Indy.
3: Yeah, I think I was proud of the guys for, first of all, the effort. I think, first off, seeing somebody new for the first time and seeing some different things. I thought we did some good things. I think we got to finish off better than that's thinking on my part in the 2-minute drill. But, I really think it's, we challenged our guys to be, try to be consistent throughout the day. And I think they responded to that. I think we got some things to work on, obviously. And I know it's a good defense over there and they do some good stuff. So I'm looking forward to, watching the tape, but I'm proud of the guys and the energy. And I feel like sometimes, even when we lacked it, sometimes I think the guys kind of brought it back.
0: The reports coming out of Foxborough today was that Drake May had an okay day. Drake May had an up and down day. And it's to be expected, I think, in a first joint practice, right? The intensity, the tempo of practice ratchets up when it's you against another team. It just does. Doesn't quite get to the level of a preseason game, but the intensity for damn sure ratchets up. Drake May, though, man, are we willing to, and maybe it's, I guess that's my job, right? Are we willing to, like, come to a conclusion as to why Drake May sucked during the playoffs? I think we can acknowledge that he did suck. He wasn't good. The numbers don't lie. The question is, why did he suck? Why did he suck? We saw in the Super Bowl what the problem was. He couldn't stay upright. They couldn't protect him. It's part of the problem during the playoffs as well as a whole.
2: Played some good teams. Didn't see a lot of good teams during the regular season.
0: That's something. That's the reason.
2: And he had people arguing the advanced analytics of certain teams' defenses. I get it. Sometimes it's pretty simple. Does that team look good? Do they not look good? And he played a bunch of teams that didn't look good.
0: I mean, just looking at the defenses that he played during the postseason this past year, it's not a surprise that Drake May struggled a little bit. Chargers defense was damn good, top 10 unit. Houston was a top 5 unit. Denver was a top 5 unit. Seattle was a top 5 unit. So if you're looking for a reason as to why Drake May's play dropped off, as Denton Day said, look no further than the quality of the opponent. Well, coming up in 2026, there ain't going to be any cakewalk weeks for the Patriots. Maybe when you play the Jets, right? That'll be a cakewalk. But their schedule, like I said, 3 of their first 4 on the road, and then your home openers against Pittsburgh, at Jacksonville, at Seattle. I mean, good luck to the New England Patriots. I believe, though, with the new additions, A.J. Brown, Dobbs, the defense getting better and being a year older, I think they'll be fine. I truly do. 310-840-4910 is the number. Coming up, the most highly anticipated power ranking segment in all of Sports Talk Radio, Nell Super Six Pack. It's going to get spicy coming up in the 1 o'clock a.m. hour on the East Coast, baby. My top 6 head coaches on the hot seat. That's next.
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0: Dalvin Watkins, Dallas Morning News. He'll stop by the program. He was out at Rams and Cowboys joint practice today. He'll give us the skinny of who looked good and who didn't look so good when it comes to the Cowboys and the Rams. See a couple of calls filing in on the old Patriots. We're going to get to those calls, and then we're going to get to the most highly anticipated power ranking segment in all of sports talk radio. I will give you my top six NFL coaches whose seats are the hottest coming up next. Jason is in Iowa. What's up, Jason?
1: Hello?
0: Hello? Jason, what's up, man?
1: I'm in Ohio. Ohio,
0: what's up, man?
1: Oh, not so much. I just have to disagree with you. I think Drake May got exposed in the playoffs. I think they don't realize how much losing a veteran presence and a 1,000-yard receiver at Stephon Diggs. I think as long as Josh Allen is in that division, I'm going to give him the nod. And the Patriots' schedule is going to be a lot tougher. So I hate to say it. I usually agree with you, but this time I got to go against you, brother.
0: No, ain't nothing wrong with it. We allowed to disagree. I just disagree back. I disagree with you. Disagree with me. But no, anyone that's down on Drake May, anyone that's questioning Drake May, and I appreciate the call, I get it. It doesn't feel like the national media spent enough time on this, though. If I'm being honest, it doesn't feel like the national media has spent enough time dissecting what last year's postseason failures actually meant for Drake May. Was it a one-off? Or is that the real Drake May? 310-840-4910. Anthony's in Massachusetts wanting to chime in. Anthony, what's going on?
2: Not much. I got the same thing as the last guy. Even worse, I'm saying that they're going to go under 500. They only had two wins against teams over 500 last year. That's it. And I don't know how Will Campbell is still on the team. He's basically a turnstile. They got exposed. They're going to have a big boy schedule this year. Man, I don't even think they're going to be over 500.
0: Are you a Patriots fan?
2: Yes, sir. Western Mass.
0: Why are you so down on the group?
2: Because of what I just said, that offensive line looked worse than the Super Bowl we lost against the Giants, and that schedule to me is a big deal. Only two wins against teams over 500, that's not really too impressive to me, and I know that old saying, you know, you can only play who's on your schedule. I think that's more of a cop-out statement people say. There was really nothing impressive about their schedule last year in their wins. Only two wins against teams over 500, that's not impressive, and the playoffs showed it. They were running scared, exposed, fumbling the ball, couldn't do anything.
0: Yet they made it to the Super Bowl. I appreciate the call.
2: Yeah, and how did the other teams look that they played? Were those games good looking that you watched?
0: Look, there's no such thing as style points, pal. It's about substance. Did you win or did you lose? I hear you. If I was a Patriots fan, first of all, is that the standard the Patriots fans are holding the Pats to? It didn't look good enough. Well, damn it, they made it all the way to the Super Bowl. So you can talk about the schedule all you want, but the reality is, in a route to the Super Bowl, they had to play three top 10 defenses. And they won. I know Drake May didn't look great. As a matter of fact, he looked like a shell of himself. But despite that, guys, they got all the way to the big dance. They're a year older. They're a year more mature. And they've added weapons on offense. Drake May was an MVP candidate with Stephon Diggs as the number one. No offense to Diggsy. He's not a number one. 310-840-4910. We'll get you a fresh installment, an L Super Six Pack. My top six coaches in the NFL on the hot seat. But first, Rick is in Massachusetts. What's up, Rick?
3: How's it going? I'm a season ticket holder, and the last caller needs to lay off the glue.
0: Lay off the glue, pal.
3: Drake May last year, as soon as Will Campbell got hurt with his knee.
0: I'm sorry, you went out for a second.
3: Drake May was not the same quarterback after that. He was running around for his life. He was getting blindsided. You want to know why he fumbled the ball so damn often? Because he never saw the hits coming. They were getting beat. That offensive line had more holes, man, than paper this year. The Patriots are a better team. On the field, they are going to be 4 wins weaker. I got them at 10-7. I think they still make the playoffs. We're going to find out just what Mike Vrabel's got on his roster this year, because right now I see some problems. If they don't get Christian Gonzalez inked up for a long-term deal, we got real problems on defense.
0: Well, that's been something that's been a big talking point throughout the first couple of weeks of camp. Him and A.J. Brown have been battling, but Hunter Henry signs his extension, and then Gonzo's not on the practice field the next day.
3: Our illustrious owner, Bob Kraft, who can't keep his mouth shut in the press 5 minutes, is trying to negotiate this contract in the media, and that is a big mistake in Boston. You don't listen, we had a Red Sox player named Mo Vaughn years ago that tried to negotiate his contract in the press, and it blew up in his face. You don't negotiate in the media in this town. You keep your mouth shut, you stay quiet behind the scenes, and you ink the guy. Then he can talk all you want. But if Gonzalez is not on that field, he's your defensive captain, he's your defensive leader, he is the hot, and he's the Teddy Bruschi of this generation. And I want to tell you right now, Bruschi is my favorite Patriot of all time. Always has been, always will be. He played the game the right way, and on the day of his retirement, the greatest coach in the history of this game stood on the podium with a tear in his eye and called him the perfect player. And in my eyes, that's the highest praise you're ever going to get. This year, I think the Patriots make the playoffs. We don't win the East. I think the Bills go back on top. I think we split with the Bills, beat every other division team, and then the only problem is off the gate, we're 1-3.
0: Hey, I appreciate
3: we lose.
0: I got to let you run, pal. I mean, I just wanted to see how long, you keep going. But no, everything you said was right. I can't get upset. A lot of astute points that were made. I don't know, man. I'm pretty bullish on that group. I think they're going to show teams that last year wasn't a fluke. But I do think their biggest question is Drake May. Without further ado, ladies and gentlemen, let's get into it. Me and the committee up late last night burning the midnight oil to bring you all the most highly anticipated power ranking segment in all of sports talk radio. Nell Super Six Pack, my top 6 NFL coaches that are on the hot seat.
4: 3, 2, 1, ready. It's the most highly anticipated power ranking segment in all of sports radio. Sit back, crack a can. It's time for Nell's Super Six Pack.
0: Oh, yeah. So the Super Six Pack's always fun. It'll be a staple of ours every Tuesday during the regular season of the NFL. But tonight, we're not power ranking teams. We're power ranking potential failures. My top 6 coaches whose seats are talking hot as we get geared up for the 2026 NFL regular season. Let's get spicy, shall we? Number 6, going out to Buffalo, Joe Brady. What? How can his seat be hot before he ever coaches a game? Well, the reality is, Joe Brady was hired because the Bills didn't know what else to do. Sean McDermott was ultimately fired because the Bills didn't know what else to do. Joe Brady's been Josh Allen's best friend. He's been a lot of guys' best friends on that offense. Will he be a good enough head coach? That's the question. The Buffalo Bills, say what you want, they've got as much pressure on them as any team in the NFL, and good God almighty, look at the start to their schedule. Texans, Lions, Chargers, Patriots, Rams, Ravens, Vikings, all within the first 8 weeks of the season. So we're going to find out right away what it is and what it ain't, ladies and gentlemen, when it comes to the 2026 Buffalo Bills. I don't know if Joe Brady survives the first 8 weeks of the season for Buffalo. Honestly. They're not going to Houston to beat the Texans. They open up their stadium at home against the Lions off of a short week. Then it's Chargers, Patriots, Rams, Ravens, Vikings. Yuck. Joe Brady, number six. In terms of Nell's Super Six Pack, top six coaches who's seen to the hottest. Number five. NL Super Six Pack, top six coaches whose seats are the hottest going into 2026. A coach that made a massive decision earlier today, Kevin O'Connell, hitching his wagon to the shorter one, Kyler Murray. Kevin O'Connell, if you don't win in 2026, you're probably going to be coaching for a different team in 2027. Here's the ironic thing, though, about Kevin O'Connell. We'll see how patient the Will family is in Minnesota. But if they fire KOC, something tells me there'll be a laundry list of teams lined up to acquire his services. He can coach. You just got to win. You just got to win. Kevin O'Connell comes in at number five. Number four, Nell Super Six Pack, top six NFL coaches whose seats are hockey hot as we get geared up for the start of the regular season. Number four is Aaron Glenn. Bottom line is, they were so bad last year. I mean, just the basement of the NFL last year. There's a reason they picked second. They're probably the worst team in football. You can't be ass 2 years in a row as a new head coach. You just can't. And Aaron Glenn's a rah-rah guy. Ooh, look at me. I want to yell. I want to be hype. I'm a player's coach. You got to win. You got to win. You got to win. You got to win. Jets were joint practicing with the Bucs earlier today. And according to the reports coming out of Tampa, Bucs got the better of the Jets. Shocker, huh? Is the Bucs head coach going to be on this list? No, Super Six Pack. Top six NFL coaches whose seats are the hottest. Oh, there he is. Number three, Todd Bowles. We talked about Todd Bowles a couple weeks ago when we were talking about the Baker Mayfield contract conundrum. The reality is, with Todd Bowles, that defense down the stretch in eight out of their final nine games gave up 24 or more points. Gotta be better. Gotta be better. Todd Bowles, you're a defensive-minded coach. Your defense has been the problem over the past couple of years. If it's the problem once again this year, I think it spells disaster for one Todd Bowles. Nell Super Six Pack, top six NFL coaches on the hot seat as we get geared up for 2026. Number two, Zach Taylor of the Cincinnati Bengals. Zach Taylor should have been number one, but he didn't make the stupid decision that, you know, our number one coach made. Here's the reality. That defense is revamped. All the reports coming out of Bengals camp is that defense is back. That defense is for real, legit. Whatever adjective you want to use, they're here. If that defense turns it around and Cincy still can't win, Zach Taylor, say goodbye. In terms of Zach Taylor, I want to spend a little bit more time on him. What heights does Cincy have to reach in order for him to be 1,000% safe? Is it playoffs or bust for Zach Taylor? And the other piece is this. Even if they do make the playoffs, is it playoff win or bust for Zach Taylor? When you've got Joe Burrow, when you've got Ja'Marr Chase, when you've got the talent that this group has, all things equal, you got to win. You got to win. Number one, Nell Super Six Pack, top six NFL head coaches on the hot seat as we get geared up for the 2026 season. Number one, Shane Steichen. You idiot. I'm kidding. That was me. Him and Chris Ballard, though, man. The decision to hitch your wagon to Daniel Jones off of an Achilles tear, that's who you're rolling with at quarterback in a do-or-die year? Shane Steichen and Chris Ballard, if they don't win early, guys, they're going to get fired. Just is what it is. They're going to get fired. You look at the start of the season, though, for Indy. It ain't easy. Ravens, Chiefs, Texans, Washington, Pittsburgh. If Indy doesn't start out fast, if Indy doesn't start off fast, I am telling you, you're going to get fired. That's what will happen to Shane Steichen and Chris Ballard. I just think it's a crazy-ass decision. That's like, it's like saying, you got to eat one nutritious meal to save your life, potentially, and you go get a biggie bag. It just doesn't make sense. Hitching your wagon to Daniel Jones in a gotta-have-it year? Not a smart decision. Am I missing anybody on the list? 310-840-4910 is the number. That's Nell Super Six Pack. My top six coaches in the NFL whose seats are the hottest going into the regular season. 6, Joe Brady out in Buffalo. 5, Kevin O'Connell in Minnesota. 4, Aaron Glenn with the Jets. 3, Todd Bowles with the Bucks. 2, Zach Taylor with the Bengals. And then 1, Shane Steichen with the Indianapolis Colts. I gave you my six pack. Which coach did I miss? Who's on the hot seat? Your calls at 310-840-4910. Next.
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0: Special One Sports Night continues with the youngest of Charles and L. Willingham getting you up to 3 a.m. Eastern Time. In about 40 minutes, Calvin Watkins covers the Cowboys for the Dallas Morning News. He is going to stop by the program as the Cowboys and Rams locked horns earlier this afternoon in a joint practice. We'll get the skinny on what it was and what it wasn't when it came to the Rams and the Cowboys. Phone lines are open, though. 310-840-4910. Just brought you a fresh installment of Nell's Super Six Pack. Top six coaches in the NFL in the hot seat. If you're just joining us, number six is Joe Brady of Buffalo. I believe of all of the first-year head coaches, he's got the most pressure. Number five, Kevin O'Connell. This situation's weird because I think even if Kevin O'Connell fails this year, he may be safe just because of his track record. But I could see ownership becoming impatient, saying, hey, if you can't fix a quarterback, KOC, and we hired you to fix quarterbacks, then what the hell? So O'Connell comes in at five. Aaron Glenn at number four. Shouldn't be a surprise to anybody. Aaron Glenn could have gotten fired last year. The Jets were awful in year one. Number three, Todd Bowles. That's the one that I know is going to ruffle some feathers a little bit because everybody loves Todd Bowles. But the reality is his defense has sucked over the past several years. And it's been the reason that they've got eliminated and haven't made the postseason. Last year, down the stretch defensively, I believe it was seven of their final nine. You gave up, I said 24 more or more earlier. It was 28 or more. So they really, really struggled down the stretch, especially on the defensive side. He comes in at number three. Number two, Zach Taylor. Not much explanation needed there. Zach Taylor, roster's too talented for you not to be winning. And then number one is Shane Steichen, who is probably the dumbest coach in the NFL for hitching his wagon to Daniel Jones in a gotta-have-it year. Who did I miss? From your vantage point, which NFL head coach is on the hot seat as we get geared up for the 2026 season? 310-840-4910 is how you hit us up on the talking text line. Johnny is in Atlanta. What's up, Johnny?
1: What's going on, Linnell, man? I might get hung up on this one, but my old favorite coach, Dan Quinn. Would you think if just hypothetically, if Daniels go down and they don't pan out like they should, you think Dan Quinn will be on the hot seat gone? Because, like I said, I like Dan Quinn.
0: I don't know how a head coach can be held responsible or expected to win, I guess, Johnny, if the most important player is hurt.
1: And for the past 3 years, they still doing the same thing?
0: I mean, come on. He got hurt last year. That was it. Last year, they should get it. They should get a pass for what happened simply because you were without your starting quarterback. Now, to go on that losing streak that they went on, losing by, was it 21 or more for five or six consecutive weeks, that can't happen ever again. Or, yes, Dan Quinn will get fired. I appreciate the call. Dan Quinn didn't make this list. And he didn't make this list, guys, for good reason. I believe that what Dan Quinn and the Commanders did last year, I believe they should get a pass for what happened. I feel very strongly about that. Will he? Only time will tell. But look at what Dan Quinn did in year one in Washington. And I've kind of had this conversation with folks locally in the DMV that are trying to act as if Dan Quinn should be on the hot seat. Look at what he did in year one, turning around a franchise that had had no success. We're in the basement. We're in the basement of the NFC before Dan Quinn came to town. Didn't have a culture before Dan Quinn came to town. I know last year sucked. But, man, the likelihood of that happening again is highly unlikely. 310-840-4910. Is there any coach that I missed in terms of my Super Six Pack? Top six NFL head coaches on the hot seat. Joe Brady, Kevin O'Connell, Aaron Glenn, Todd Bowles, Zach Taylor, Shane Steichen. 310-840-4910. Mario out in Miami wanting to chime in. Mario, what's going on?
2: What's going on, Linnell? First and foremost, man, thank you for the – I appreciate the show, man. You always get the night I was home, man. You know what I mean?
0: Yes, sir.
2: Real quick, man. I love the list, but I think O'Connell's got to move up on that list, man. He's got the weapons too, man. And I can see them dumping O'Connell, man. If JJ doesn't get the targets, Addison isn't involved, and then they're going back and forth with K-Line and Murray. But my question to you is, you don't think that Dan Campbell, if those fourth down conversions don't work out this season, you don't think he's on the hot seat?
0: That is that's fascinating. I just think with Dan Campbell, and I guess maybe there is more of a conversation that needs to be had. Because when Dan Campbell lost his two coordinators, guys, I'm talking about Aaron Glenn and Boy Wonder Ben Johnson, the Lions look like a shell of themselves in 2025. So is it him or was it the coordinators? I think that's a fascinating question. Dan Campbell doesn't come up a lot when we had these convos, Mario.
2: Yeah, no, and I love him. I love him. I love the grit and everything, and he's the role of a dice coach, and you love to have him if he's on your side. But there was a couple games, you know, because I'm a Dolphins fan, unfortunately, but I'm a fan of the game, and there was a couple Lions games last year where they went for it on fourth down, and if they would have kicked field goals, they would have been in the game down the stretch. But I don't know, man. And then another coach I just want to add on to that I know you're probably not going to say, but I think Vrabel, with all the distractions, if he doesn't come up this year, look at all the negative. You had a ship, and then it's just you're poking holes on the side of the ship with all this debauchery and all this stuff. So I think the list, I love the list, is spot on, but I think Dan Campbell and Vrabel are definitely up. They're under discussion because, man, Vrabel, it's how can you sabotage your team like that, man? You know what I mean? And I'll listen off air. Lenell, man, best of luck with everything,
0: as always,
2: brother.
0: Man. Yes, sir. So we'll see your Dolphins up close and personal tomorrow. It's a joint practice with the Washington Commanders here in Ashburn. So definitely excited for that. Dan Campbell's the interesting one that he just listed. Because you can make the argument, and I don't know how strong of an argument it'd be, but if someone called in similarly to Mario and said, hey, well, when the coordinators dipped, the Lions took a dip. You wouldn't be wrong. 310-840-4910. Corey is in Baltimore wanting to check in. Corey, what's going on, man?
3: Good morning, bro. How you doing, man?
0: I'm doing good. I know you agree with this list.
3: Man, let me tell you something, bro.
0: Right at the top.
3: Man, first of all, let me just say this, man. Aaron Glenn, I feel bad that he took on that job, man, because – that was like running down a one-way street with no way out, man. I don't see him bringing that back to life. But my man, yeah, I can't agree with you more. Pinky in the brain, man. I keep telling you, bro. Pinky in the brain, man. They just stand on the sideline. I'm like, look at Pinky down at the other end. Yeah, man. But I give them four games. I ain't gonna give them eight. I give them four. If they go 0-2. She needs to put her foot down, man, and get rid of them, man. That's it.
0: I'm pretty sure they're going to – there's a chance that you guys can start 0-5. Ravens, Chiefs, Texans, Washington, Pittsburgh.
3: You talking about the top two teams. Top two teams right there, the Ravens and the Chiefs, man.
0: Yeah.
3: If they come out 0-2, man, that is a wrap. I don't want to hear nothing. No excuses, no nothing, man. That is a wrap, man.
0: The fascinating part about it is the division, I think, is going to be fascinating to wear. I don't know if anybody runs away with it.
3: I don't know, man. The Texans, man, I don't know, man. If they can get C.J. Stroud to perform like his rookie year, man, they could be something to be reckoned with, man. I don't know.
0: I'm a believer in Houston. I just don't know if they could get it out of the quarterback. I appreciate you, Corey. The team that I'm most bullish on in the AFC South, it's Liam Cohen in the Jacksonville Jaguars, guys. If I'm being honest, Coach Cohen and the Jags, man, they're the real deal. Last year, you think about the way that defense performed under Coach Campanelli. They were legit. Turning people over, opportunistic defense. The one thing that they didn't have going for them, which I think will turn back on this year, was the pass rush. Trayvon Walker, Josh Allen Hines. I'm a big fan of the Jags. Big, big fan of the Jags. I wonder, there's always like a surprise hot seat coach, right? And I guess for me, it's Dan Quinn. Everybody looks at Dan Quinn and thinks he should be fired. He should be on the hot seat. I don't. I guess when it comes to being on the hot seat, there's a couple of things that go into it. One, if you just weren't good for several years on end and now you kind of got to win or you suck. Or you're coaching a team that's got high expectations, and if they don't reach expectations, you're going to be the one that's gone. Is Nick Sirianni at all on the hot seat in Philadelphia?
4: I was about to say, we took a couple calls here. You had a list of six. We got people on YouTube, and not a single person until now had mentioned our favorite coach that kind of blubbers and looks silly on the sideline, Nick Sirianni, who it felt like was in contention of losing his job as soon as the season ended last year. And they made do. They made well. Everyone's good. Water under the bridge. Usually is never water under the bridge.
0: Yeah, I mean, I keep talking about a potential last dance for the Detroit Lions. What happens if things don't go right this year in Philly? Is it bye-bye Nick? Is it bye-bye Jalen?
4: Which Jalen? All Jalen's, potentially?
0: Hurts. About to say, yeah. All Jalen's gone in Philly.
4: The defensive tackle got involved in some weird things all of a sudden again. Linked to the stuff with the Cardinals guy.
0: Yeah, I feel like he's a victim of the system in that situation. But to your point, damn, it feels like trouble seems to find that guy.
4: He does have a knack for it. He has a knack for the football, and he has a knack for trouble. Not a fun combo. But you do raise an interesting point. Are you keeping Sirianni or Hurts if things go sideways? Because the odds are, if things are going sideways, Jalen Hurts isn't playing well.
0: Yeah, and I think quarterback more difficult to replace than a head coach. So I think Sirianni would get canned. How we picked Jalen Hurts. Nick Sirianni didn't.
4: You think they can move off the contract, though? I think it might not be as difficult to move off of Jalen Hurts' contract as you would
0: think. So that was the one thing when he signed that I thought was fascinating, right? Because they signed him fresh off of the Super Bowl. And when you think about it, it was really only 1 year of elite play. And he signed five years, $255 million.
4: Yeah.
0: In terms of the dead cap hit for 2000 massive. And what? In 27, I guess, is the cap hit we should look at. If they moved on, it'd be a dead cap hit of $139 million. Jeez Louise.
4: His agent did a hell of a job negotiating that deal.
0: The dead cap. Wow. I was almost looking at it like, am I reading this right? His cap hit is, that's the other part about all of this. His cap hit is $31 million for this year. How many starting quarterbacks, guys, have a cap hit that insignificant to their football team? Not a whole lot of guys, ladies and gents. Not a whole lot of guys. I hate having the hot seat conversation because I don't want anybody to get fired. I know what y'all are thinking. What do you mean? You're Linnell Willingham. You're the youngest in charge. You're brash and boisterous and arrogant. Of course, you want somebody to get fired. I need a throat lozenge. I feel like I said that word so bad. Can I try again? I need a throat lozenge. Am I putting too much ch or is it lozenge? Someone help me out. Lozenge. Cough drop.
4: You know, it's pretty crazy. I had never thought of this until you had just brought it up with the Hurts contract. Mm-hmm. A lot of the big starting quarterbacks in the NFL have a very similar cap hit to him.
0: Really?
4: Yeah, so Lamar is 34, Mahomes is around 35, 36, Allen is around 37. All these dudes that are getting paid monster money in terms of AAV, their cap hit isn't nearly as much as the AAV is. Which really speaks to how you design the way that the money is paid. Like, that's why you hire the nerds in the front office. You're like, hey, you deal with that stuff. But the cap hit, like, Trevor Lawrence has, like, a $24 million cap hit.
0: Is that... So, I don't know why. Like, I'm fascinated by that. Because I thought this was... I thought this was Philadelphia just playing chess and not checkers by the type of contract that they gave first. But the reality is everyone's doing it this way.
4: Well, they could have been the ones that started this idea of playing chess and not checkers. I mean, Howie Roseman has long been a guy that has maneuvered money better than anybody in the NFL. It's why we think of him so highly. But this could be something where they started and everybody else. It's a copycat league for more than just, you know, play concepts. Once you see how one guy's getting paid a certain way and you can build a roster around him, everybody else is like, wait, we have the ability to do that same thing? We should probably do it.
0: We can do that too? Yeah. 310-840-4910 is the number here on Westwood One Sports Night as we get you up to 3 a.m. Eastern time. In about 22 minutes, Calvin Watkins, Dallas Morning News, going to join us. He was out at Rams and Cowboys joint practice. He'll give us the skinny. Who looked good, who didn't look good? Will we feel more bullish on the Cowboys after talking to our guy, Calvin Watkins? We'll also get you in that final hour of power. We'll get you another fresh installment of Say What, our audio vault that we do here on Westwood One Sports Night. There's something I want to get into, and I feel like it's going to change you all's opinion on me. This is a very polarizing topic that we're about to get into coming up next. There is one fast food restaurant that's increasing the cost of an order if you don't tip. We'll expose that restaurant next.
5: Last year's top three picks are shining at camp. Titans QB Cam Ward, Jaguars two-way man Travis Hunter, and Giants edge rusher Abdul Carter. Could super sophomore campaigns be on the way for this trio? Westwood One Sports.
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0: 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Here's Linnell Willingham.
1: What up? 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My top six coaches on the hot seat. Six, Joe Brady in Buffalo. Five, Kevin O'Connell in Minnesota. Four, Aaron Glenn with the Jets. Three Todd Bowles with

0: Bucks 2, Zach Taylor with the Bengals, and 1, Shane Steichen with the Indianapolis Colts. Am I missing anybody? Rob is in Connecticut. Rob, what's going on?
1: Hey, Linnell, how you doing tonight?
0: Doing
1: always
0: good,
1: a pleasure.
0: Man.
1: You know that. First off, I want to ask you, are you over the fact that your main man on the Washington Commanders is hurt? I felt bad for you Sunday. I was listening, and
0: I appreciate you empathizing with me now.
1: The season is not started yet. Just give it a little time. But I felt your pain. So Nick Sirianni, I'm surprised he's not on your list. I'd put Aaron Glenn on top the first. He doesn't even deserve to be coaching in the NFL. I'm sorry. He was a great player, but no coaching. Now, as far as Nick Sirianni,
0: yes,
1: if he does not get the Eagles to where they need to be this year and he gets fired, guess who comes to town and he's coming home? Sean McDermott will take over that team if Nick Sirianni does not follow.
0: That is through. A very interesting one, and I know that you kind of feel how I feel. He shouldn't be without a job, Rob. You know it. I mean, there's no reason that Sean McDermott should have gotten fired, man.
1: Not at all. Not at all. Brandon Bean should not be in Buffalo.
0: Yeah. He probably got the rawest deal of anybody that got canned this offseason, if we're being
1: absolutely
0: real.
1: Absolutely. And there also, Terry Pegula also acted out on emotions. He didn't let
0: him speaking at the end of the season. I remember we played the clips on the show, Rob. I mean, just an embarrassment to Buffalo fans.
1: Oh, absolutely. Absolutely. I mean, look how they did Keon Coleman, you know, and now they're piping him back up again. It was like, give the kid a chance. Give him one more chance.
0: Yeah, we'll see how it ultimately plays out, man. Rob, I appreciate you as always, man. Thanks. Enjoy the rest of the evening, brother. 310-840-4910. I want to get to this story that came across my timeline. I don't even know. I honestly don't even know, like, if it was real or not. I had to double check it. It is indeed real. The story first originates on TikTok. But come to find out that this is real. Shake Shack has responded, actually, to a viral TikTok video that showed the cost of an order increasing if you didn't tip. The customer's total jumped by $1.50 after not tipping. And it gets me to think about tipping culture in the United States, right? Especially when it comes to these rideshare apps like DoorDash and Uber Eats and Postmates, or whatever exists out there, right? With the service charge that's already included, with the delivery fee that's already included, if you choose not to tip when you DoorDash or Uber Eats, I don't know if I can blame you. I don't know if I can blame you. Now, I know this, the Uber Eats and DoorDash drivers, right? They have the option to not take your order, to not pick up your order, you know what I'm saying, if you don't tip. They can choose which orders they take based off of the tip. And I know whenever I Uber Eat or DoorDash, I know why my order takes so damn long. I know why it takes me so long to get connected with a Dasher or get connected with a driver. Because in those situations, I usually don't tip. Now, I was hesitant to come into the air with this because I don't want to be judged and looked at as some cheap jackass that just doesn't care about people. That's not what this is at all. This economy's rough, first and foremost. Can we get that out of the way, ladies and gentlemen? On DoorDash, on Uber Eats, if it wasn't for the delivery fee, if it wasn't for the service fee that they throw on, I'd tip. But the tip money is going right there. That's how I look at it. Now, Shake Shack is ridiculous for trying to upcharge folks for not tipping. I don't know if they're legally able to do that. But, man, tipping culture in the United States, I think people, because we had a situation on, was it Saturday or Sunday? We were talking about tipping culture on the show. And I brought it up in passing, and I had no intentions of bringing it up. But when I did, I mean, people, it's like I was getting stoned. People were throwing stones at me for my take on DoorDash and Uber Eats tips. If it wasn't for the ridiculous-ass service charge and delivery fee, maybe I would tip. But I also say this. Getting tipped is a privilege, not a right.
2: This is not the direction I thought you were going to go in.
0: Really?
2: You should probably tip your Uber Eats and your DoorDash drivers. I thought you were going to go with when they ask for tips at a fast food line when you're in the store and they're not actually serving you. They're just doing the job. Like when you're a server at a restaurant that's a sit down and you're coming over and you're checking, you deserve a tip. You're doing a service to make sure that we are enjoying the experience. But if I'm standing in line and then you just ask for a tip at the end for no reason, when there is not really a big deal of service there, that's where we should be drawing the line. That kind of started with the COVID because there were people that were working and it was dangerous. So you understood, oh, we're going to tip you because you're doing a service to us during a hard time in our society where we can't really do this as much as we want. And then the companies just said, we're just going to keep this going even though everyone's healthy now, and it gets a little out of hand.
0: Here's the thing about DoorDash. My brother DoorDashes. Makes pretty damn good money DoorDashing, and he normally doesn't get tipped. So to act as if the DoorDashing in Uber Eats tip culture is not like a restaurant where the driver and their income is dependent upon the tips. 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Now, with Uber Eats and DoorDash, you drive, you can literally, there are people that are changing their lives doing this stuff, making $75,000 a year DoorDashing, rideshare driving. There's money in it, and it's not always dependent on the tips. It's not. Restaurant culture, tipping, yes, you should tip. I totally believe that because of the reason that I just listed. So, most of those restaurant employees, those waiters, waitresses are solely dependent upon the tip, guys, to make an income, to earn a living. It's just what it is. It's just what it is. You think I'm going to get canceled for not tipping DoorDash drivers?
2: I don't think you'll get canceled, but again, I think you should throw them a little shekel every now and then. We live in D.C. Traffic sucks here. You're dealing with a lot.
0: Traffic does suck. My orders normally don't suck. Final hour of power is not going to suck. Calvin Watkins going to recap Cowboys and Rams joint practice coming up next here on Westwood One Sports.
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0: on this Tuesday night edition of Westwood One Sports Night. Youngest at Charles and L. Willingham getting you up to 3 a.m. Eastern time. Good morning to those of you that are just now joining us, man. We appreciate you logging in, however you choose to do so. You can listen to us on one of over 200-plus affiliates out there nationwide on the AM, FM dial, or radio. You can also check us out via the YouTube live stream. Just search Westwood One Sports Night. Shake Shack. There was this viral TikTok video where the restaurant Shake Shack was accused of upcharging customers on their orders when they chose not to tip. The upcharge was $1.50. And it got me thinking about tipping culture in the United States. And I divulged something that honestly I'm kind of embarrassed about now, but in reality I'm not, because I stand where I stand on the situation. I tip everywhere except for Uber Eats and DoorDash orders, because the service fee and the delivery fee and the upcharge that already gets put on, that's where my tip money went to. Sorry, I can't afford to do both. I just can't. Now, I know just from people that I know close to me that driving for DoorDash, Uber Eats is very lucrative, whether you get tipped or not. It is. The thing that I guess I want to get to the bottom of, and does anyone agree with me out there? Do you believe that DoorDash and Uber Eats drivers should be tipped? I can't believe I just asked that question. 310-840-4910. Apparently, we have some texts. We'll get to the calls coming up here in a second. Apparently, there are some texts we have that are probably not so kind to me, I can imagine.
1: No, they're not the nicest to you in the world. You don't have a lot of support on the text chain, which you can text us, 310-840-4910. We have one individual that is challenging you to be an Uber Eats driver for a week to see what that lifestyle is like and the lack of tips or the amount of tips. You might get a lot of tips. I don't know.
0: I have charisma, personality, but you can't see that.
1: You can't do much of that in an Uber Eats thing.
0: Yeah. I mean, with Uber Eats and DoorDash, like I don't know, man. Someone's typing that maybe you can't afford to eat out. And you know what? Maybe that's the fair point. Maybe that's the real point in all of this. I can't afford to, and I shouldn't, because it breaks my pockets. But man, how much should I really tip?
1: Well, they give you the options. My biggest issue with Uber, I don't use DoorDash a ton, I use Uber Eats. This is like such a niche issue, and it's how I know that I'm like my father's child. Uber Eats gives you selected amount of tips, but they do 17% and then 21%, where standard tipping rate, at least at a restaurant, is 18% to 20%. So I get very upset if I want to give 18%. I could do the custom thing, but math, are we serious right now?
0: Right.
1: Like, why is the standard on Uber Eats 17%, not the U.S. standard of 18% for good quality service?
0: Because they're trying to get
1: 17%.
0: Over.
1: 17%. Well, 17%
0: because they're trying to get over on you. Are there any more texts? 21.
1: Yes, we got a couple more. One says that you don't understand delivery fee and extra charges for food delivery is ignorance. Also, food delivery is a luxury. If you're complaining about the economy, you shouldn't be using the service.
0: The service doesn't require me to tip, though, guys. I'm debating as because y'all not going to do this to me. Seriously. I don't have to tip a DoorDash or Uber Eats driver. I don't. Now, I have a buddy that does a very sick thing on the DoorDash app. My buddy does this one bit where he's got a code on his DoorDash account. Basically, when the driver gets there, they got to get the code from you. If they drop the food off and don't get the code, you know what he does? He says he never got the food. Whether he got it or not, they automatically trigger a refund, and he gets free food and credits. In the hood, they would call this dry snitching.
1: Yeah, that's. I would encourage you to not pick up on that trend.
0: Well, no, that's
1: it's very illegal. Like, that is very illegal.
0: I mean, yeah, you know, I'm not that sort of guy. The worst thing, the worst experience I've ever had with Uber, shockingly, is with a woman. I was, a couple of years ago, I was having an affair. I don't want to call it an affair. I was...
1: Okay, Mike Vrabel.
0: I was in a precarious situationship with a student who went to Howard University. She was not from the D.C. area, right? And I Ubered her, called an Uber for her to come to my apartment. And I had done this before. She came there fine, no issue. When I Ubered her there, I'm scrambling, right? I'm trying to clean up my room. I'm getting a shower. I'm getting dishes washed. I'm trying to, you know, make the spot presentable. So I step away from my phone for a second. It's about a 45-minute trip. So after about 20 minutes, right out of the shower, dishes are washed. I'm like, all right, she should be about 10, 15 minutes away. It says 42 minutes away still. And I immediately go into a panic. And I go, well, what the hell is happening? Has she been kidnapped and abducted by the damn Uber driver? That's the first thing that goes to my head. And I try to call her. Goes straight to voicemail. Call her again. Goes straight to voicemail. Now I'm thinking, okay, she's abducted. So Uber has a ADT security system built into it. That's their big security partner is ADT. So I call Uber and I'm saying, look, y'all, I'm telling them the situation. I got this girl coming over. She was supposed to have been here. I think she got kidnapped. I told him straight up. Could you imagine that being on your conscience? Seriously. Now, God forbid she actually got kidnapped. But just imagine having to wear that on your conscience. You'd feel awful about yourself. Awful. Now, ADT eventually gets in touch with the Maryland State Police. And the state trooper is now looking for the car on the highway. They're able to track her on the Uber app. There was a torrential downpour happening, and it was a bad accident, so it caused them to have to use an alternative route, and it added damn near a half hour onto the trip. Now, I only find that out when she gets in my presence. You know what she tells me in terms of, you know, first thing you do is, oh, my God, I'm so glad you're okay. I thought you got abducted. I call ADT security. I'm thinking I'm going to get cool points. I'm thinking, oh my gosh, think about how much this guy cares about me. She was pissed. She was pissed that I called the police. I was pissed that she's not answering the damn cell phone. You know what she tells me, guys? Oh, the reason your calls weren't coming through is because I decided to put my phone on airplane mode. What? Why in the holy blue hell would you decide to put your phone on airplane mode when you're making a trip from D.C. to Gaithersburg? What the hell is wrong with you? Well, Linnell, I turned my phone on airplane mode because my parents have my location and I don't want them to know that I'm leaving campus. She's from Chicago. This isn't the behavior of a Chirac woman, I'll tell you that.
1: How much are the parents regularly checking the location?
0: That's what I'm saying. Mind you, the age gap between us wasn't significant. 3 years? Kind of significant when you're talking about a college person.
1: Did I tip security? Our texts are blowing up.
0: I would love to read some of the texts.
1: There's a lot of people that are calling into question the integrity of your people that say DoorDashing is lucrative.
0: DoorDash is lucrative. You can make about $80,000 DoorDashing. You can make good money DoorDashing. I know people that rely solely on DoorDash for their income.
1: Apparently the base pay, according to one of our texters, is $2. And the tips are really
0: What do you mean the base pay? Like, come on, dude. When you're driving for DoorDash, literally, you can get a offer that's an $8 job, and you go get it, and it instantly goes to your bank account. What the hell are y'all talking about?
1: Well, the job shows up $8. DoorDash takes usually at least half of that. It's actually a very corrupt system that Uber, DoorDash, and Lyft be running.
0: Literally, bro. My brother DoorDashes. He's not complaining about it. He's choosing to DoorDash. And it's not this idea that anybody out there, I guarantee anybody out there that's saying that doesn't know someone who's DoorDashing. Should we call him? He may be up listening to the show right now. Oliver, if I send you a number, can you call my brother real quick? Because I'm not going to let you all sit here and tell me that DoorDash and Uber Eats, you can't make an honest living off of it. 310-840-4910. Oh, my God. Johnny is in Arizona. What's up, Johnny?
2: Okay, thank you for taking the call. And you're so right with his tips. I only use local family businesses for delivery anymore. That way, you know, you're not dealing with corporate taking $5 right off the top. Anyways, but going back to coaching, who's on the hot seat? You know what? If I was a coach and I got Josh Allen, I'm not going to worry about my job because he knows what he's doing. And yes, I would love to have a Heisman Trophy winner or somebody that freaking has a good look at the game. And, you know, Trevor Lawrence, for instance, is just now getting started.
0: I appreciate the call. I'm sorry. I don't want to talk about sports anymore. I want to talk about tipping. 310-8404. Bob is in Chicago. Bob, what's up, man?
3: Hey, how you doing, guys?
0: I'm good, man. How you doing? And I know we got some rideshare drivers out there to listen to us, so maybe I should have been careful about going down.
3: That's okay, but here's my thing.
0: Yes.
3: And as far as the tips, what insults me and makes my skin crawl is when you place an order, you walk up there, all the person does is turn around to get off their hot rack, turns around, puts it in a bag, and gives it to you.
0: Are you making an argument against what the DoorDash and Uber Eats driver actually do? I think that's what he was trying to do.
1: No, I think he was agreeing with our earlier stance of why are you tipping if it's like a regular restaurant that you drive to, you order, you stand in line, and all they do is turn around and give you the food.
0: Yeah. Like, I think it's, so when I go to Subway and they give you an option to tip the cashier, I'm like, why the hell would I tip this cashier?
1: Yeah, they're doing what they're paid to do, and they're getting minimum wage or whatever. Hopefully, more than minimum wage.
0: Well, yeah.
1: But they're getting paid more than the $2 that a general waiter might be getting because they rely on tips.
0: Let's go to Mike in Illinois. What's up, Mike?
4: Hey, Linnell. What's up? How you doing?
0: What's going on? Man?
4: I only tip for local delivery drivers that are hired by the place that I get my food from. I will never use DoorDash or Uber or anything like that. I will not tip for a fast food restaurant where I pick up my own food. If I go to a restaurant, sit down and eat, I'm paying 20 to 25% tip on whatever that bill is. That's it. All this other stuff is irrelevant.
0: I think it's turned into a polarizing topic here on Westwood One Sports. I appreciate the call. Any more text, Denton?
1: They're coming in with some of the calls, as you can imagine. There are people that are very passionate about this particular subject. There's a couple of people that are calling you scumbags or a scumbag, so they're not pleased with you.
0: Are you guys serious? I'm a scumbag for not tipping my... Come on.
1: You know, one of the bit that I've never done this, but I've always wanted to do this, was to, like, schedule an Uber for whatever the money is and then get in contact with the driver. I think there's rules against this, but I wanted to try this to be like, hey, let's cancel this, but you come pick me up and I'll just give you the money direct so you're not getting bent over by Uber that's going to take, you know, 60% of whatever the price is. I'm going to give you the money direct and we could do that. I think they have rules against that, though, so I've never done it.
0: Well, so I had this situation where when I didn't have a car, I met this taxi driver that was willing to take me from the metro to Half Street. This is when I was first started working at the Fan, and we did an arrangement underneath the table, but he wasn't officially working for DoorDash or Uber or anything like that, so I get the difference there. Should DoorDash and Uber Eats drivers be tipped? 310-840-4910. If you got it, sure, it shouldn't be an indictment on you if you choose not to, because of all the ridiculous surcharges and fees that Uber Eats and DoorDash already put onto your order, and the food is already upcharged. So God forbid me not having the depth in my pockets to tip. Let's go to, oh my God, this is blind. Jason is in Indianapolis. I can't believe this. Jason, what's up, man?
5: Hey, how are you doing tonight?
0: I'm good, buddy. How you doing?
5: I'd just like to say that your voice, I listen to you all the time when I'm coming from a bartending shift. It helps me when I'm have to be in a great mood.
0: I appreciate
5: serving
0: you,
5: a guest.
0: Man.
5: So then I can't stand going to airports and having to tip everybody. I understand you.
0: Who do you have to tip at an airport, brother, man?
5: Oh, they want from coffee to bag of chips to everything you can think of. They have to, they're asking for a little tip section. But then I saw Scottie Pippen win it in person twice when I was there, and then all of a sudden I get word that he's called No Tipping Pippen. And it it just broke my heart that he's called No Tipping Pippen, because he's such a role model like you are.
0: I think when you – well, hold on. I'm a broke role model, though. That's the difference. When you make a certain amount of money, I feel like you should automatically be tipping. The reason why I'm a little hesitant on tipping, especially, and it's only with DoorDash and Uber Eats drivers, it's because I'm broke, guys. What the hell do you think? How much do you think I'm making here? Jeez. I think that there's this imaginative thought among sports radio fans that everybody that works in sports media is just rich. I'm broke as hell. I'm not Jim Rome. I'm damn sure not the Drake Toll Show. I'm broke. 310-840-4910 is the number. Antonio out in Cali. What's going on, Tone?
6: Yo. Hello?
0: Yo, what's going on, man? Damn, did he drop that quick? Man, pay your phone bill, Tone. Ryan is in Chicago. What's up, Ryan?
7: Did you actually call the police because some girl was 20 minutes late to your house and said they were kidnapped?
0: I thought she got kidnapped, I'm blowing her phone up.
7: Like,
0: yes. Yes,
7: come on,
0: I did.
7: Use your head, man. Come on.
0: Use my head? What the hell am I supposed to think?
7: 20 minutes?
0: Dude,
7: 20 minutes,
0: dude. Were you listening to the story? Do I need to give you a quick synopsis? You must not have heard it.
7: I heard it. Airplane
0: reason,
7: mode.
0: I'm calling her phone, and it's going to voicemail. She's in an Uber, and she's traveling 45 minutes in the year. I'm not even going to tell you the year, but damn it. Times was hard. Times was hard. I thought she got kidnapped, brother. What you want me to do?
7: Come on, 20 minutes, dude. Come on, use your head.
0: It wasn't 20 minutes. 20 minutes had gone past. And she was still 42 minutes away.
7: You just wanted that, you know. All right, man, take it easy.
0: I couldn't wait for it. No, I couldn't wait. 310. Oh,
1: I have a follow-up question that I think it needs to be ironed out. No, what are you door dashing?
0: That's a good question.
1: Because that's not to like put you on blast, but there are like levels to it.
0: Yeah.
1: Because I feel like you shouldn't be door dashing someplace that's like very easy to drive to. But if you're going to like a downtown section where you then have to pay for parking to walk to the spot to get the food to then go back to the car and you're in like gridlock traffic, like that would kind of suck. That's
0: it's not. My
1: I only
0: then.
1: I didn't think it was. You know, I want to give you the benefit of the doubt, but I didn't think that was.
0: It's just not.
1: I'm like door dashing from a place that's right down the street.
0: No. So remember, my car was out of commission. The last time I DoorDashed was when my car was out of commission. You know what? Actually, I lied. I DoorDashed during the NBA draft. Remember?
1: I do. Remember
0: I think that.
1: That
0: was the last time I DoorDashed. And I did that because I had to get ready for the show. And I'm not a bad person, America. I'm honest. I'm not. And I know this is what it's turned into. I promise you, I'm just broke.
1: Some of these texts are kind of funny.
0: Antonio in California. Tony, you back, man?
8: Sir, yes, sir. Yes, sir, yes, sir. I have a couple things to say. First of all, you're dang right. You know, why is she putting her airplane mode on in the Uber? It's not an airplane. And Jordan Love is the best quarterback in the league.
0: Oh, my God. Are you one of Oliver Popular's disciples? Was this one of your minions calling into the show? Goodness gracious.
8: Man, Jordan Love is the best quarterback in the league, sir. That's all I got to say.
0: You are drunk. 310-840-4910. I'm afraid to go to somebody. Myron, can we go to Myron in Dallas? Myron, before you even answer, you know how my heart is, brother.
9: Please,
0: you
9: know, come to me, please.
0: No, Myron, because Myron, you know what type of person I am.
9: Yeah, I got you, but I'm just going to enlighten you because you're speaking out of ignorance.
0: Oh, Myron. Go ahead, Myron.
9: Okay, first of all,
0: Myron is now turned on me. This is how you know this is a terrible topic. This is a terrible. Who would come up with this? It was me. I came up with it. Myron, what's up, man?
9: Hey, okay, first of all, like I said, let me enlighten you. Now, when it comes down to DoorDash and yes, Uber sir. Eats, it's going to be based off of regions. Okay, what region you're in. Mm-hmm. Secondly, it's going to be based off of the incentives. For example, with DoorDash, the more acceptance trips that you take, the higher your level goes. The higher your level goes, the more money that you are able to receive. That's one thing you're not factoring in.
0: Okay.
9: The other thing is you're not factoring in the cost that DoorDash and Uber person has to expend personally out of their pocket to earn that money. Now, your brother, he's probably top tier with DoorDash. When you talk to him, ask him that. And that's how he's allowed. Now, with DoorDash, they have to get to that incentives. They have to take two or three orders at one time, and that can cause for your delivery to be late as well. Okay, now that's on the DoorDash side. Okay. And I'm not speaking from what someone told me. I tried DoorDash and realized it wasn't lucrative enough. When you look at, they'll cap you pretty much at about $12 to $15 an hour. If you look at what you're receiving hourly, you're at about $12 to $15. Then when you look at the gas prices today and realize you just spent $7.50 to go make $15, you'll start to understand that it's not as lucrative as you may believe right now. Okay, now the other thing as far as Uber Eats, they already tapped on it. They're hitting 30-40% of the fare there. So you got drivers that depend on that tip to make up the difference. So that's why I do neither one. To be honest with you, I'm Ubering right now because just doing Uber gives you the best income versus your time. So I just wanted to let you know about that, and I'm sure when you talk to your brother, you'll find him telling you the same thing.
0: Well, I'm gonna ask him the same.
9: I can tell you now, he's probably a platinum. He's platinum or diamond, and he had to do over 100 trips consecutively to get to that level. So it's a hustle, bruh. It's a hustle. It ain't one of these $80,000 jobs like you're saying there. You know what I'm saying?
0: You gotta put in a lot of hours in it. I totally get it. Exactly. Myron, I'm going to let you run because we're up against the clock.
9: Well, I wanted to talk about them Cowboys, too, but it's all right.
0: Well, we're going to let you hear from Calvin Watkins coming up here in a second, Myron. I appreciate you. Oh, God. I see a bunch of you on the line still. Denton, you called the shot here. How do we want to – do we want to roll with this still? Because I actually am eager to hear from you people.
1: I mean, I think there needs to be a level of education in your direction, and I think Myron did a great job. Calvin Watkins is available on the podcast. You can search it, Westwood One Sports Night. I think you're learning a lot through this process about the way that Ubering and the world works. I'm learning a lot. I didn't know there were levels to this. I didn't know like there were platinum levels of DoorDashers. I had no idea. Again, I'm an Uber Eats guy. I'm not brand loyal. It's just I have more deals there.
0: More of your calls on tipping culture, and we'll reset the top story in the NFL. The quarterback competition in Minnesota, it's over. Who's the starter? I'll tell you next.
10: Kyler Murray has been named Minnesota's starting quarterback. He'll be the Vikings' fourth week one starter in the last 4 years. Can the former first overall pick get Minnesota back to the playoffs? Westwood One Sports.
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1: I am Linnell Willingham, and apparently I'm an awful human being. We were having a conversation surrounding tipping culture in the United States. I know I was promising you my conversation with Calvin Watkins. We did play that at 11:20 p.m. Eastern time. So if you're listening on the Odyssey app, you can rewind and go back to 11:20. The podcast will be up for you. You can go check it out that way. And if you look up the YouTube live stream by searching Westwood One Sports Center on YouTube, you can rewind it as well. We have to talk about tipping culture because I'm being eviscerated via the phones and on the text line as well, apparently. We don't even use it. We probably get so many texts per night, and I rarely go to it because I suck at that part of the job. What's on the text line, Denton?
2: Well, so we get a decent amount. We've never had the magnitude that we have had in the last.
1: Well, yeah, I've been having
2: minutes.
1: An affair on the text line as well. So that's
2: pretty much. I do have a texter that's asking a question.
1: Okay.
2: That I feel like is very relevant. Can you open up either your DoorDash or your Uber app, whichever one you use more frequently, and just give us your star rating?
1: DoorDash? Do they give you a rating on DoorDash?
2: I don't know if DoorDash. I'm not familiar with DoorDash. I only use Uber. Uber Eats.
1: So if I go to my Uber Eats score, well, this is interesting. Well, I have 50% off my next restaurant order, by the way.
2: Hey,
1: you don't get perks like that if you're a bad customer, guys. I'll tell you that.
2: You're a good customer.
1: My Uber
2: to the
1: score.
2: Company.
1: Wait, does this mean it's one star? Hold on. What do the stars mean? No. I'm 4.63 stars.
2: Oh, okay. That's not that bad. It's not
1: great. I mean,
2: great,
1: some people out there are going to... The real Uber heads are going to tell you that that's bad, because it's not a great score.
2: The real Uber heads are going to be like, yeah, you got to be 4.9.
1: Can you see how many tips you've given? That's what I want to go to. How many tips have I given in the history of my Uber account? Probably none. 310-840-4910. I believe in tipping, for one. Let me just get that out of the way before that gets lost. I totally believe in tipping. I just think when it comes to like DoorDash or Uber Eats, I pay so much money in terms of the delivery fee and the BS service fee that they put on top that I'm too broke to tip at the end of the day. That's my tip money right there. Buzz wants to chime in. Buzz. What's up, Buzz?
3: Hey, how you doing? So, listen, I'm a DoorDasher. I do it on my bike, so I don't have the cost of gas or anything like that.
1: Okay.
3: But I've been doing it full-time for a couple of months now. I'm making like $23-25 an hour.
1: Which is good damn money, isn't it?
3: It's good. It helps pay the bills, but it's not great. You know, it gets me by. And if that's cool for you, that's fine. I'm just saying it's not lucrative.
1: So you're saying I was tripping by saying it was lucrative. I took it too far.
3: You know, the 80,000 that your brother's making, he's probably working 100 hours a week. What?
1: I probably gassed it up saying 80K. He's probably not making. I know he's not making 80K. Did I actually say that? And I appreciate the call. Did I actually say that?
2: That your brother was making around 80K. That was said. Yes.
1: I didn't mean that. I mean,
2: that was said. Did you say $23 an hour?
1: Yeah, that's good money.
2: What, so if you do that, if that's like your full time job, that's $46,000.
1: 310-840-4910 is the Savant for the second night in a row. Savant, what's up, man?
4: You doing tonight?
1: What's up, man? Oliver, did you set me up again?
4: Hey,
1: is it Savant or Javon or Devon?
4: Devon. I'm picking up an order right now, brother.
1: You picking up an order right now?
4: Yes, sir. And I'm going to tell you one thing. I swap transmissions and engines in a day. But in our economy, you got to do a little bit more.
1: You got to hustle.
4: And unfortunately, I got to use my vehicles. So when I get an order that comes across my screen, I say $4. you're not going to be getting your food. Somebody else.
1: You're not going to be getting your food.
4: What a lot of people don't.
1: But
4: think
1: that's
4: about.
1: The thing, though. That's the thing, though. You do got the option. That's what I think people don't understand.
4: But you got to think about this also. Wear and tear on your vehicles. Good thing I'm a mechanic. I can do my own brakes. I can do my oil change.
1: Yeah.
4: But you got to think about other people who cannot.
1: And brother, there are some people that don't got cars, right? They go get rental cars just to Uber Eats and DoorDash.
4: And that's $400 or $500 a month out your pocket. I mean, a week out your pocket.
1: Yeah, I don't know if I would. $400 on damn week, is it? I just got a rental car for 10 days, and it was about $600.
4: Well, you get them through Uber, you have to get them through Uber. A lot of rental car companies never let you use their vehicles.
1: Right.
4: If you do, don't get me wrong, some people will do it, but if you damage that car and they find out you was doing that, you'll be in trouble.
1: Yeah, your ass is grass. I appreciate the call, man. Red is in Dallas. What's up, Red?
5: Okay, so real quick, can you hear me?
1: I got you, man.
5: All right, so I Uber. Now I'm part-time because I have a full-time job. You don't get all those service fees. That goes to Uber. You only get the tip. They pay you $1.50 in Dallas, $1.50 per order. That's it. Whatever the tip is, that's what we get. So if you're saying, oh, I pay the fees, I do all this, I do this, that goes to Uber. So the driver may pick that up, and Uber may give them $3 because it's a little bit further distance. If you don't tip anything, you would literally get $3. So, like the guy said before me, I will not take something that's only $3 because I know you didn't tip anything. $2. Some stuff comes up $2. Not doing that for 15 miles, for 8 miles. So it's got to be mileage per dollar. I'm doing like dollar per mile. You can keep not tipping, but what ends up happening is you got less people trying to pick that order up. So you don't have to tip a lot, man. $3 or $4.
1: That's what. Okay, maybe that's my next question. What is an appropriate tip in the DoorDash Uber Eats landscape? Because I damn sure ain't doing no 18%.
5: Right. So for me, it's just if you're giving someone to go 10 miles, make it to where it's a $9 service. 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They get about $1.50 to $2 a delivery, and then your tip. The service fees.
1: So what the hell type of scam is Uber running? Because they already upcharge the food.
5: Uber and DoorDash is terrible because since COVID, that's when I started. Because I did, some people were doing it, and they were making good money. I averaged $20 an hour, no matter what. $20 an hour. So I just calculate on how many hours I want to do and I make my $20 an hour. But they have dropped the fees. It used to be you get $4 a delivery.
1: No matter what.
5: Tip. Yeah, and then they went down to $3 and then $2. Now it's literally $1.50. And then they'll throw some incentives in there. To like right now there's an incentive. If you do 20 deliveries, you get $20 or $30. Or, you know. So they'll throw little stuff to try and amp it up. But it no matter what I've done it for now like 6 years. It's $20 an hour. If I do a $30 hour day, the next day it's going to be $19 an hour. We average out to $20 an hour. So I just make my check $20 an hour. How many hours I want to work, I make that $20 an hour. But that is solely we are reliant on those tips.
1: I think the system sucks to make it sound better, to look better. I don't DoorDash.
5: It does, and it charges it, and it charges the restaurants a lot. Restaurants get 50% of their food cut. They have to pay DoorDash and Uber 50% of their order.
1: Damn.
5: So they get cut. Yeah, it's crazy, but it helps when people could get to the restaurants and stuff like that. Also, taking consideration, I do late nights. So at like a McDonald's or something, there's no going in. You have to sit in the drive-thru. I mean, there could be 8 cars in a drive-thru. So that's another thing we have to take in consideration as an Uber driver. Am I going to sit here for eight cars, 20 minutes right. for $4, and then still drive it to you? So there's a lot that goes into it, boss. And the tip is good. So try and get to about $4 when you tip $5, and I think that's decent. I'm not saying that, you know, hit $10 and whatnot. I can live with people at least tipping $4 or $5, you know.
1: I appreciate you providing some perspective on it. So I guess because I never tip, I didn't know what was the appropriate amount. I thought we were talking 18% tips here.
2: I mean, generally, that is like considered a good amount. I don't know. Was he in Dallas? Is that what he said?
1: He's in Dallas? Yeah, Ray was in Dallas, yeah.
2: I do wonder if he's like in Dallas, or like in the outskirts of Dallas.

0: Trying to leave. I understand that. Yeah.
1: Yeah, yeah. So right now, I've heard everyone else. Yes. I check it off. Let me share with you guys why it's getting bad now. Okay, so part of the pandemic in 2020, the walls came down. I'm not going to get into this political, racial, whatever. I'm not going to say nothing. I'm just going to say this. A lot of people came. A lot of people don't have social security numbers. Cyber fraud. It's all over in each delivering platform. Do your own research. You will trip out how many of them are out there. How many of them have double phones, triple phones? And what they do is they suffocate the demographic region, and it gets really difficult for us with legal documents to get as much deliveries as we used to get.
0: Wow.
1: Yeah, so there's the bad part of it. I make more money. I ain't tripping. I'm making more money in sports betting. I hit it again today. So I'm not
0: going. Hold on, can you share some plays with us, brother? Damn.
1: Dude, I took New York Yankees single money line, and then on a different platform I went, you know what? Miami is at home. They're getting hot. So I took New York and Miami, parlay both, and I hit that one too.
0: You know, you got my social media now. You got my social media. NELL_BTP. You DM me because you about to be my new bookie. There we go.
1: Okay, yeah. And then the thing is I learned the hard way in sports betting is I learned to see who is successful. And I befriend them. I will text them. I will say, I'm a beginner. I'm learning the process. And you're going to keep hearing that word, bankroll management.
0: Bankroll management.
1: You know, you're going to keep saying, you don't go crazy. Don't go, oh.
0: Well, look, if you listen to the show regularly, Stefan, you know I only bet about $5, $10 at a time at max.
1: Yeah. Yeah. But there's some really good guys out there, and it took time. I jumped in so many rabbit holes. I got scammed here, scammed there, and then I'm like, oh, dude, I got to find
0: some.
1: And then finally, I see guys who are working it, who are honest, who's been there since the beginning, and hey, they're straight up. They're 100% transparent with you.
0: Stefan, you heard my message, man. I'm going to change my life for the better this year, sports betting. And it might be because.
1: Oh, yeah, yeah.
0: I appreciate the call.
2: Man. If you want an honest better online is a hilarious thing because all these dudes lie about their numbers. If you change your life sports betting, will you start tipping?
0: Yes, but I'm going to start tipping now anyway. But I don't use DoorDash or Uber Eats, so it just may discourage me from ever using it again.
2: I mean, if we have learned nothing else, it is just a reminder of how fraudulent those companies are and disruptive they are to the people that they are utilizing as employees or independent contractors, whatever terminology they use, to skate by all legal responsibility and allow to pay a driver $1.50 for an order.
0: Which I don't want to call anybody's bluff on that, but it doesn't even sound real, man. Doesn't even sound real.
2: The world's a crazy place.
0: I'm sure what you have to put the show to bed is probably not going to sound real, huh?
2: It's not going to be as crazy as this, but it is proof that money is hurting. Even the top 1%. We'll get into it next.
3: 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And the Rams would have the most talented team of all time. 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

0: One final segment to go here on Westwood One Sports Tonight with the youngest in charge, Adele Willingham. We end the show the same way each and every night. Oliver Poplar, play the sleepy tunes. Denton Day, put us down, brother.
1: I would love to keep talking about this Uber thing. I think this has been fascinating, honestly. It's been the most fun hour I think we've done in quite some time. There was a point where the 2 o'clock hour was just mayhem. We're back. Football's back. We're back.
0: And I think that makes the show a better place when it's mayhem in the 2 a.m. hour.
1: I think it does. We'll veer off a little bit. Not that far off, though, because money is drying up for the 1% too. Mm-hmm. To quote Robert California in The Office, the 1% are suffering as well. And how do we know that? Because Dwayne The Rock Johnson in big 2026 is starting to make music. Because the money is acting funny with the movies. Turns out you have to have depth and not just play the same role every single time. Bombs at the box office. Now he needs more money. WWE's saying, eh, we're good right now. We got the Bloodline 8.0 going on here. So The Rock's making music. He saw Pat McAfee make some music, which, by the way, what 8 hours he's had. Can't wait for his show tomorrow.
0: Yeah.
1: But The Rock is now starting to make music.
0: I think The Rock is good at anything. Anything he touches just turns to gold. He's literally got the Midas touch. I don't know if he can do the music bit. His weird relationship with Kevin Hart is... honestly,
1: that is like kind of weird, isn't it?
0: Isn't it? I feel like I'm in the minority with thinking it's weird. People just love that, you know, two icons are just besties. I think it's so weird. I thought the roast to Kevin Hart and all the jokes he made about banging Kevin's wife, I was totally uncalled for.
1: That dynamic is very odd.
0: Yeah, I just don't like how Trump said something that got me canceled. Jeez Louise. I don't like the type of jokes that they play with one another, is what I'll say. They're not tasteful.
1: So you're not going to listen to his music? It's not going to be good. I mean, he's done like some singing stuff. He was on the Moana thing. I thought the Moana thing was fine. He was on some rap song a couple of years ago.
0: Does his kids have anything to do with this?
1: I can't imagine he's making family-friendly music. It feels like listening to The Rock's music would be like a fantasy football punishment if you lose your league.
0: I think he'd make good music. That's what we
1: differ. Listen to the Rock or Will Smith album front to back.
0: I feel like they're the same person. Like, in 2026, the Rock and Will Smith are the same guy. They're pretty much. Wow. We somehow get made it to the end of the show. Drake Toll, what's up, pal?
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0: to everyone except J.J. McCarthy. It is the Drake Toll Show on Westwood One Sports and the Westwood One Sports app. Drake Toll with you from the Savannah Bananas organization, Locked On Big 12, and right here on Westwood One Sports. Addie Bates produces. Laura Jimenez runs the board. 310-840-4910. The beautiful thing about that phone line is you don't have to just call or text it now. 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Drake Toll, Westwood One Sports, 310-840-4910. We started the National Football League, where news out of Minnesota yesterday, the Vikings have named their starting quarterback, and his name is not J.J. McCarthy. I feel like it's fair to use the word bust. J.J. McCarthy is a bust, has been a bust, the National Football League. Yesterday, Warren Sharp tweeted that J.J. McCarthy, since coming into the league, has a negative 0.18 EPA. That's an efficiency metric. Is a 57.6 completion percentage and a 4.9% interception rate. A list of quarterbacks who have been as ass as J.J. McCarthy in the last decade include Anthony Richardson, Josh Rosen, Jimmy Clausen, and believe it or not, Shedeur Sanders. And now J.J. McCarthy has been benched. This doesn't start in 2026 with Kyler Murray coming in to compete for the job. This starts the day McCarthy's drafted, the day he gets to Minnesota, and the day he immediately becomes just annoying. Can I say that? Am I allowed to just tell you that he's, you know, like to not give a metric? I gave you the stats. Can I just say the thing that J.J. McCarthy's just kind of annoying? You know, I'm not trying to put the guy down. He just got named the backup of Minnesota, who was the 10th overall pick in the NFL draft. But he got to the NFL and started referring to himself in the third person. You know these people. You work with these people, right? The school's back in session, right? Maybe you're a teacher or school's back and you're on your way to school right now. You're going to school and you got the classmate. You're like, man, I really... God teaches us to love, huh? Like, oh. But that dude keeps referring to himself in the third person. There's a legendary story about Ryan Mallett. Remember Ryan Mallett played quarterback in the National Football League, was with the New England Patriots. They play a game in Miami. He gets left on the tarmac because he fell asleep and missed the team plane. He just had this kind of weird, tumultuous career. May he rest in peace, Ryan Mallett. When he was at Arkansas, the rumor goes he showed up to class one day and he just reeks of grade A cannabis indica. And he walks in during exam day and he sits down 15 minutes later. Everybody's got these little you know, sheets of paper out that have the bubbles on them. And Ryan Mallett walks into the hall at the University of Arkansas and sits down. This is incredible. Like, this passed down through the ages in the state of Arkansas. Sits down in the middle of the room and he goes, he's 15 minutes late. It's dead silent. Everybody's taking a test. And he goes, hey, yo, any of y'all got a Scantron for Ryan Mallett? And naturally, they all start, it was like, hey, it's Ryan Mallett, all SEC quarterback. Of course, they have a Scantron for him. Started passing their Scantrons down. It gets real quiet again. You know, everybody's right back to doing their test. You know, Ryan's just kind of sitting there, just dazing in and out. And he's looking at his little test and he's looking around. Finally, a couple minutes pass. It's so quiet. He goes, hey, yo, any of y'all got a pencil for Ryan Mallett? And of course, the whole class starts passing these pencils down, and now Ryan Mallett's got a Scantron on his pencil, and it's this legendary story. That's a version of a guy speaking the third person where you know what's going on there. You're like, all right, Ryan Mallett does football. The lights are on, and football player is home right now. For J.J. McCarthy, he walked into the Vikings facility and started referring to himself in the third person, and in a really weird way, where you're like, that's not cool. That's not funny. Ryan Mallett might be high in class story. That's weird. I want to take you back to the beginning of J.J. McCarthy's time in Minnesota when he told the world, I call him not. His football alter ego, it was doomed from this.
1: You go to a different place in your mind on game day?
2: I feel like I do. Yeah, there's definitely a level of a switch that gets flipped. You know, for me, it's, you know, that I call him nine. Nine comes out and I got to understand, like, okay, he can't be at his peak performance throughout 3.5 hours.
0: he can't be at his peak performance throughout 3.5 hours. I call him 9. It's me waking up to do the morning radio show. It's not me. Those 3 hours, I'm in a different zone. I call him Toll. He wakes up. He's the guy on the radio. I don't know what. My eyes roll back in my head. And you could even argue, if you're a Michigan fan, that this started before the National Football League for J.J. McCarthy. It is the Drake Toll Show. Westwood One Sports and the Westwood One Sports app talking J.J. McCarthy getting benched for Kyler Murray in Minnesota as Murray was named the starting quarterback for the franchise yesterday. Listen to this, 310-840-4910. I've got a really good question for you, really good Sophie's Choice here today. 310-840-4910. You can weigh in your thoughts on Minnesota's new starting man. McCarthy in college at Michigan. Listen to these stats. Before Connor Stallions resigned. Oh, I'm about to go there. Listen to this. Remember Connor Stallions? He's the Michigan staffer who may have bought tickets to other college football games to sit in the front row and sign steal. And then there were rumors that he had infiltrated the Western Michigan sideline to help Michigan do this big, intricate cheating, you know, ploy to find out other teams. You know, and everybody said, oh, wow, Michigan knows the plays. They know their opponent's plays because Connor Stallions scouted them out. Here are J.J. McCarthy's college stats. When he had Connor Stallions, who was allegedly helping the team cheat, versus when he did not. In his 8 games prior to Connor Stallions being fired, he had a 78% completion percentage. In the 5 games after, a 68% completion percentage. In the 8 games, he had Connor Stallions on the sideline at Michigan, 225 yards per game passing. In the 5 games after Connor Stallions resigned, 166 yards passing. And here's the real damning one. In those first 8 games with Stallions roaming the sidelines, 18 touchdowns, 3 interceptions for J.J. McCarthy. After Connor Stallions resigned, 1 touchdown, 1 interception in 5 games. Coincidence? I think not. I have a conspiracy theory. I don't think J.J. McCarthy, without Connor Stallions, is real. That guy right there is not real. I'm not buying into it. Since J.J. McCarthy and Connor Stallions were forced to part ways at Michigan, McCarthy has been a shell of a football player. Not just in the National Football League, but in college as well, and now he is benched. Now, the Minnesota Vikings will take their 10th overall pick in the 2024 NFL draft. First round, 10th overall, and sit him on the pine. Last season, McCarthy was 32nd in the NFL with 1,632 yards. That's not very good for your starting quarterback. 11 touchdowns was 29th in the NFL. 12 interceptions, that would be more interceptions than touchdowns, at a QBR of 35.6. If your ACT score could be someone's QBR, that's probably a pretty bad QBR. J.J. McCarthy, 35.6. The ACT goes to 36. So that's the old guard. That's the old guy. That's J.J. McCarthy. But is there a new reinvent? I mean, at this point, if you are McCarthy, do you just ask to be traded? Are you, for shame, have you just petered out so hard in Minnesota that you asked to be traded and go start somewhere fresh, go start somewhere new? J.J. McCarthy, would you want to be traded?
2: I think I made it very clear I wanted to be here before I got here. And I love this organization. I love the coaching staff. I absolutely love these players to death. This is where I want to be. You know, I feel like I can thrive in this system. And, you know, it's just, you know, everything played out exactly how I wanted it. I wouldn't want anything else to change.
0: I mean, I don't know if everything's playing out exactly like we wanted it here. If we're the, you know, true, if it was up to 9, I'm not sure if everything's played out exactly as you've wanted it. To have Kyler Murray come in from Arizona and Kyler Murray now be named the starting quarterback. Heck, again, we've heard a lot about J.J. McCarthy, the guy who got benched, but why? Why is Kyler Murray the starting quarter? I want to go to Kevin O'Connell here first and give you the confirmation he gave the world yesterday to say Kyler Murray is the guy that the Minnesota Vikings trust as the starting quarterback.
3: I know there's a lot of kind of reports and things out there regarding our quarterback situation, and just wanted to start out and say, you know, we did, you know, after some dialogue in-house and just kind of daily, you know, analyzing the overall of where we're at right now, we did name Kyler Murray our starting quarterback. You know, from the outset of the offseason, you know, I think we've been really intentional, open about, you know, kind of the goal of creating a competitive environment filled with wildly capable players that could then obviously elevate our quarterback room through that process, and in doing so, you know, elevate our team.
0: 310-840-4910. Kevin O'Connell just told you he went through an intentional process. He used every damn buzzword in the book, an intentional process. You know, we do a deep thought, healthy competition. He said everything you've ever heard a National Football League coach say about a quarterback battle. Kevin O'Connell just gave you that exact same thing about the Minnesota Vikings weighing between J.J. McCarthy and Kyler Murray. So my question would be 310-840-4910. And it, maybe it's twofold. Is, would you want J.J. McCarthy to be the starting quarterback of your franchise? Genuinely. I mean, there are these situations where a quarterback is benched and you think, hey, what if, man, like if we made the right moves, could that guy be in this? I always thought this about Gardner Minshew. Anytime Gardner Minshew got benched, I'd always think, man, surely like Gardner Minshew could go somewhere and help somebody. I mean, Gardner Minshew seems, he's kind of, he wins. He's this stopgap quarterback that walks into franchises and wins. If I ask you the question, would you take Gardner Minshew? Yeah, I'd take Jameis Winston. I'd take Gardner Minshew. There are those lists, the little small list of names. You're like, hey, yeah, you know what? I'd experiment with it. Would you take J.J. McCarthy? I need somebody in America. We have 300-plus affiliates. The radio's across America right now. I need someone to answer yes. I don't think anyone will. I don't think Mike Pence has the courage right now. I don't think anybody's going to answer yes to this. Would you take J.J. McCarthy as your starting quarterback? 310-840-4910. That's kind of the hidden question behind the real question. Would you take Kyler Murray as your starting quarterback? The Minnesota Vikings just did. 310-840-4910. The Minnesota Vikings just got a guy who won, 50 straight games in high school? Go back to Allen High School in Texas. Goes to Oklahoma, is the number one overall draft pick by the Arizona Cardinals. After a great college career, despite being 5'3", AP NFL Offensive Rookie of the Year, Pro Bowl in back-to-back seasons in 2020 and 2021, I'm not done, signed a five-year deal for $230 million in Arizona in 2022, but tore his ACL week 14, and that sidelined him through most of 2023. Comes back in 24, pretty good year. Throws for nearly 4,000 yards, 21 touchdowns, 11 picks. Rushes for 572 and 5 touchdowns. And in 2025, injured again. Misses a great portion of the back half of 2022. Misses a great portion of 2023 due to injury. 2025 misses a large majority of that season due to injury. We've seen Kyler Murray one complete season since 2021. And now he got a one-year deal in Minnesota. Would you want Kyler Murray to be your quarterback? 310-840-4910. If you'd take McCarthy or Murray, or if Minnesota fans are just in football hell, I'll take your thoughts. The phone line, the text line is open on the Drake Toll Show. Westwood One Sports and the Westwood One Sports app. Talking Kyler Murray, named the starting quarterback in Minnesota over J.J. McCarthy. We've heard from Kevin O'Connell. We've heard from J.J. McCarthy, I guess the guy we haven't heard from on this whole thing yet is Kyler Murray, the Oklahoma kid, the Arizona Cardinal, the number one overall pick, who's now the starting quarterback of an NFL franchise in Minnesota. Take it away, Kyler Murray.
4: Feels good. Obviously, any competitor, you know, you play this game, you want a chance to lead the guys on Sunday, you know, and have an opportunity to go win. So I take this, you know, this job with great pride. You know, there's been a lot of great quarterback play here in the past, and you know, I just hope to continue to carry that tradition on.
0: Take a lot of great pride. It's been a lot of great quarterback play here in the past. Okay. You'd have to help me unpack that. You'd have to help me point to it there in Minnesota. Kirk Cousins, is that the reference here? The Brett Favre experiment? I don't know about a lot of, I don't know recently what we're talking about there, Kyler, but thank you. The new starting quarterback. Maybe he's mentioning Sam Darnold. What a flub that was. The Minnesota Vikings make the playoffs with Kevin O'Connell as the head coach and Sam Darnold as the quarterback and decide, we can send Sam Darnold to Seattle in order to get our guy, in order to get 9, to have J.J. McCarthy. Is that the worst trade in history? You sent Sam Darnold out west to Seattle to get J.J. McCarthy, who you just had to bench. The Minnesota Vikings go to the playoffs with Sam Darnold as their starting quarterback and then say goodbye to Sam Darnold so that J.J. McCarthy can come in for a year and then lose his starting job to Kyler Murray. At this rate, the way Murray's being injured, he doesn't have any legs. He's just arms and a torso with like a tourniquet down there trying to hold the whole thing together. Some field doctor's got scissors and glue. That's your starting quarterback. 310-840-4910. The phone lines stay open. Here's the thing, though. The problem does not end there for quarterbacks in the National Football League. May I introduce you to the saddest quarterback competition of all time that is still ongoing? This is coming up next on the Drake Toll Show.
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0: It was a tough cookie.
3: I will not hurt myself.
4: It is the saddest quarterback battle to ever be battled in the history of football. It's like the dump I took yesterday after lunch versus the one this morning. Just kidding. I physically can't defecate.
5: What?
4: Deshaun Watson versus Shador Sanders. Which one do you want? The Deshaun Watson $230 million mega deal is a real thing. And his tenure in the National Football League has been defined by a catastrophic mix of major injuries, extended absence. Hold on, extended absences. What is that? Yes, like a dozen different women coming forward and alleging different forms and versions of assault. Now, he's still playing in the National Football League and is, for all intents and purposes, been exonerated from this. But we're talking about Deshaun Watson, who, if you had to rack your brain right now, when's the last time Deshaun Watson did something in the National Football League? What could you pinpoint? Where could you go to say, oh, yeah, that year that Deshaun Watson? If I asked you, how old is Deshaun Watson? Like, I don't know, probably 34 at this point. He's getting up there, right? No. We're talking about 30-year-old Deshaun Watson. Guy is a sneeze away from being 29 years old, Deshaun Watson, who's still in the National Football League playing for the Cleveland Browns. And since he started in Cleveland, he's actually, all three seasons he's been in Cleveland, thrown for over 1,000 yards. But never for more than 1,150. Deshaun Watson, a bust ever since his days in Houston that were actually pretty electric. He was a sneeze away from 5,000 yards in 2020, 4,823 of them. After that, then come the, the allegations. Deshaun Watson goes to Cleveland, and in Cleveland, he has petered out into one of the most apoplectic quarterbacks at the position in the National Football League, that being bad. And who's he in a quarterback battle against? Shador Sanders, notably the son of Deion Sanders. It's Westwood One Sports and the Westwood One Sports app, the Drake Toll Show. Laura Jimenez runs the board, Addie Bates produces, and the Cleveland Browns were in the middle of the saddest quarterback competition of all time. 310-840-4910. If the question was, would you take Kyler Murray as your starting quarterback, or would you take J.J. McCarthy as your starting quarterback? Can I do you one better? What about Shador Sanders and Deshaun Watson? What's funny to me, too, and you probably get this, is you turn your TV on, your radio on, and when people are having this conversation, it's so high level. Oh, you know, Shador, he walks out to practice and his mechanics, he's got this young step. He's the young buck you possibly build around. And Deshaun Watson's competing and he's a veteran of the game and he knows the game well. Like, who in a world where Deshaun Watson and Shador Sanders are two guys competing in a quarterback competition against one another, who is having a serious breakdown of like, wow, both these guys are really getting after it. Wow, what a competition. To call it a competition is almost an embarrassment of the word competition. Mary Kay Cabot, friend of the program, has been on the show, covers the Browns closer than maybe anyone. She's on the beat in Cleveland at training camp yesterday and tweets out, hashtag Browns Deshaun Watson throws ninth pick in 12 practices. I love every update that comes out of the Browns camp. There was the update a couple of days ago that during one-minute drills, they send Shador out there. Hey, Shador, you get out there. We're going to run one-minute drill. It's the end-of-half situation, first half, second half. We need to go score. Let's run this and see what happens. Tweet comes from Ashley Bastock. Says, hashtag end of practice, one-minute, end-of-half situation. Sanders up first. The drive ends with two false starts on the offensive line. Duh! Todd Monken's over there, the new head coach, the Browns, throwing stuff. No, it's not. You can't do that. Deshaun, where's Watson? Watson, you get out there. One-minute drill. Come on, offense. Come on, do it. And either the Browns have the best defense in the world, they have the 85 Bears on defense, or their quarterbacks just suck. Because Deshaun Watson runs out there, one-minute drill, two incompletions, a sack, an illegal formation, and a false start. Todd Monken throws clipboard, ends practice, and Ashley Bastock says, looks like he threw something. We're talking about a Cleveland Browns. This is the direction of your NFL franchise, is between Shedeur Sanders and Deshaun Watson. 310-840-4910. Brian in Columbus texts, lifelong Brown fan. Wow. Pause. We have to stop there. That's dead today, Brian in Columbus. Lifelong Browns fan. Tough existence to have. Brian says, lifelong Browns fan of the show. I think at this point, just let it be Shedeur for the storyline. Okay, a couple things to unpack here. Again, lifelong Browns fan, that's tough. Number two is, if you are in a place as a fan where you're talking about your franchise having a quarterback or a player start or a player in the rotation because of the storyline, that's not good. That's not where you want to be. But I actually agree with Brian, 310-840-4910. Between the two, you know what you're going to get out of Deshaun Watson, and that is bad, old and bad. Jersey sales aren't going to skyrocket for Deshaun Watson. There are people, surely there are organizations pouring blood on people who wear Deshaun Watson jerseys, the way they do those fur coats that you wear downtown. You're not buying that. That's not getting you any new viewership. That's not getting you any pomp and circumstance. But the name Sanders is. And it's worked out really well for Deion at Colorado. When Shedeur was at Colorado, the GDP of Boulder grew by 33%. Deion Sanders, Shedeur Sanders, that name, that family is a money-making machine. If Shedeur Sanders is your starting quarterback, then you've got an opportunity to at least build storylines, to Brian's point. And we're at the point, if you're the Cleveland Browns, damn, building storylines might be the only thing you've got. Because winning football games, again, unless I'm off base and Cleveland has the best defense of all time after just giving up Myles Garrett, unless they have the best defense of all time and they're just running amok in spring training because of that, which I do not think is the case, that there are foundational issues still with the Cleveland Browns that have not been eradicated, and their quarterback options are Deshaun Watson and Shedeur Sanders. They start their season at Jacksonville, loss. At Tampa, loss. Carolina at home. You got a fighter's chance there. I'll give you a fighter's chance against a team who went to the playoffs last year, by the way. Pittsburgh, loss. You go on the road against the New York Jets. Hell, I might just give the Browns a loss in that one for the hell of it. Before playing Baltimore, Tennessee, then going Pittsburgh, New Orleans, Houston, the Cleveland Browns. I look up and down the schedule and say, who's worse? Who's worse in the NFL than Cleveland? Maybe Tennessee, maybe the Jets, both of which are the first half of your schedule. Outside of that, I can help you scrounge together 5-6 wins tops if Deshaun Watson or Shedeur Sanders are your quarterback, and those are your only two options. Sorry, Dylan Gabriel is somewhere in there. Let's take you to the man who has the worst job in the world. This is like, I wish Mike Rowe would have done this. World's worst jobs? Dirtiest jobs? He should have been the Browns head coach for a day. Here's Todd Monken on his quarterback battle. Shedeur Sanders and Dylan Gabriel.
2: And then you mentioned that Deshaun's got this better.
5: Hold on. What was that?
2: So that's what I'm asking. Were you saying,
5: I said Deshaun's better?
2: Were you saying that he's gotten better since camp or that he's better than Shedeur? I want to make sure
5: I'm not. I don't think I threw in there that he's better than Shedeur. I'm not sure I went that far, but I appreciate you trying to trap me in that.
2: I'm not.
4: Yeah. What? I mean, we went from, you know, you're the head coach of the Browns, you got to hold this whole thing together, to a reporter saying, hey, coach, you've said that Deshaun is better. And what the reporter is saying is pretty clear to me. He's just saying Deshaun Watson has gotten better, that Deshaun's progression is better. But Todd Monken's like, oh, yeah, you're going to try to get me, huh? You're going to try to get me there. No, I'm just saying you've mentioned that Deshaun is better. No, not better than Shedeur, but he's gotten better. Nope, you're not going to trap me. If those are the answers we're getting from the head coach, which I can't imagine being the head coach of a team who's battling, who's in a battle between Deshaun Watson and Shedeur Sanders. But what a crushing response if you're a fan, if you're Brian from Columbus, who's a fan of the Cleveland Browns, not only has to watch this slop on the field at training camp, but also has to reckon with the fact that your head coach can't answer simple questions because he gets offended, because he's looking to get offended. Deshaun Watson, Shedeur Sanders, Dylan Gabriel. Talon Green, the Arkansas quarterback, somewhere in there. All of them bad. It is the Drake Toll Show, Westwood One Sports, the Westwood One Sports app. Phone line, text lines open, 310-840-4910. You can choose between any of the four, Kyler Murray, J.J. McCarthy, Deshaun Watson, and Shedeur Sanders. Would you take any at quarterback? Would you be excited about your NFL franchise? Would you be excited about this season if any of those guys were your quarterback? 310-840-4910. Let's go deeper into this whole J.J. McCarthy thing and some context around how McCarthy's not alone for a list of recent names that have been benched or just stunk in the National Football League. And it's gotten to the point where some find it uncanny. It is the Drake Toll Show, Westwood One Sports, the Westwood One Sports app with Addie Bates producing. Good morning, Addie. Can I bounce this one off you?
6: Ooh, of course.
4: All right, so Sam Block tweets at the Block Spot. J.J. McCarthy, benched. Justin Fields, benched. He says benched after every name. I'm just going to read the names. Mm-hmm. J.J. McCarthy, Justin Fields, Zach Wilson, Dylan Gabriel, Anthony Richardson. We can park there here in a second. Kenny Pickett, Trey Lance, Mac Jones, Will Levis, the mayonnaise guy. All of them benched in the last three seasons. Block says the NFL has a quarterback development problem. The fact that Trey Lance, Will Levis, Dylan Gabriel, Zach Wilson are all benched, does that mean the National Football League has an issue?
6: No, absolutely not, because there are a million other players who can just prove you otherwise, okay? But here's the deal. I think there's a scouting issue. I think that we're looking at the wrong things. I think these guys are good college quarterbacks, but they aren't good NFL quarterbacks. There is a difference. We saw that 20 years ago with Vince Young, okay? What was he? He was fantastic in college. Yeah, sure, there were some issues with the Wonderlic that he wasn't really great at, but his play style was never going to work in the National Football League. And that's kind of the same thing with these quarterbacks. You're going to sit here and tell me that Dylan Gabriel, it's because we're not developing him, or maybe he just was never meant to be an NFL quarterback.
4: Good to be a foreign. Yeah, it does seem as though people are misremembering that it is not a foreign concept for a guy to get to NFL and not be good, for a guy to be bad in NFL. And also, think about the quarterbacks come out of the college ranks every year. How many quarterbacks are drafted? Between 15 and 25 each season? There are 32 NFL teams. And if you take, there are years where the first round, there are five or six quarterbacks taken. I know we haven't had as loaded of draft classes the last 2 years for the quarterback position, or at least last year for the quarterback position. But there are seasons where five guys are taken in the first round. Eight guys are taken in the first round at the quarterback position. And the fact that they're not all panning out can't be an indictment on the entire NFL.
6: No, absolutely correct. I think that's just you're taking a handful of guys, but look at other young quarterbacks. Look at people who have actually, if you want to argue it's a development issue, okay, Bryce Young, starting quarterback. You could even say Tyler Shuck, even though he's not great, but I mean, he's earned that role. They could have gone and gotten someone else. They could have drafted someone else early on. The Saints could have. There are enough quarterbacks that kind of prove that wrong. And yes, everybody, let's pay attention to hand size. Let's look at the fingers. Maybe we should go into the brain to just see if they understand the game like they're supposed to. Because some of these guys, if you have to go into another spot, if you have to become nine, maybe you're not suited for this.
4: Well, and to push back on this take that the NFL has a quarterback development problem, listen to this. 2024 draft had six, because six is the max you've ever taken in the first round. But there are years of five or six guys. Caleb Williams, I mean, that's working out pretty damn well in Chicago. Took the team to the postseason last year. Got a win in the postseason in a legendary comeback against the Packers. Awesome. Jaden Daniels, that's working out fine for the Commanders. They're ahead of schedule with Jaden Daniels, I would say. His rookie season was incredible. Drake May was a vote shy of the MVP. Michael Penix Jr., it's okay. We don't have to talk about that one. J.J. McCarthy and Bo Nix. Bo Nix started in a conference championship game last year for Denver, and in that, Caleb Williams, Jaden Daniels, Drake May, Bo Nix. Hell, four of those guys already out of the 2024 draft class, a loaded quarterback class, the last loaded quarterback class we had, four of those guys are already well on the way in the National Football League. Penix and J.J. McCarthy notwithstanding, they're a part of the conversation for guys who aren't developed. But heck, if those guys were all taken in the top 12 picks, of those six names, for four of them to already be quarterbacks that you want in your franchise, showcases. Four of those guys were drafted in just 2024 that are already mainstays in the National Football League. There is not a development problem. Some guys just aren't ready for the NFL and won't be ready for the NFL. Hello, J.J. McCarthy.
6: The other thing is that some of these quarterbacks are coming from organizations, the Vikings, who haven't had a consistent quarterback. They've had a different quarterback every season. Okay, that's one of the Browns are known for, like, as the death of the quarterback. The Colts, you're gonna trust them with a quarterback? Like, come on,
4: Daniel Jones, watch out. They just paid him. They just paid Daniel Jones. He's their quarterback. Don't badmouth the Colts, man. They know QBs. They know QBs when they see them. When we return, let's hear from Aaron Rodgers in an exclusive one-on-one. I'm going to take you to Steelers training camp where he enlightens and shows us the depths of the mind. Rodgers, you can win a Super Bowl in Pittsburgh? Let's ask him. This is Westwood One Sports and the Westwood One Sports app. This is the Drake Toll Show.
7: 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Titans QB Cam Ward, Jaguars two-way man Travis Hunter, and Giants edge rusher Abdul Carter. Could super sophomore campaigns be on the way for this trio? Westwood One Sports.
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0: Rodgers. Man, people want to talk storylines off the field. They want to talk about Rodgers and his family. They want to talk about Rodgers and his wife. They want to talk anything but Aaron Rodgers and football. Ladies and gentlemen, we have him now, Aaron Rodgers. I do want to talk about the game itself and how you've been able to develop as the quarterback of the Pittsburgh Steelers under Mike McCarthy. Aaron, how is training camp going so far?
1: I started deep on a journey where the ayahuasca is usually described as a grandmother spirit. And I met her and walked with her through past, present, and future lives. And it was the most beautiful experience I could possibly imagine. I literally was able to ask her question after question about things that were on my mind and have the most beautiful journey I could possibly imagine.
0: Okay. That's not where I thought. We would take this. Aaron, just being back with the team at training camp, saying goodbye to the offseason, what's that been like?
1: The overwhelming sense of sadness and grief of what I was leaving behind. Mm-hmm. I just sat with that for hours, probably 2 hours, as I was begging grandmother to let me purge whatever was inside of me and needed to come out. And she said, not yet. Not yet, my son.
0: Aaron, if we're talking football, just strictly football, what's going through your brain on the field?
1: Incredible experiences from the past, heartbreak, failures, frustrations, deep, deep sadness. And then I perched at about 4:30 in the morning, finally, and laid there afterwards on my mat. And then open my eyes, and it felt like I was open my eyes for the first time.
0: Aaron Rodgers, everybody. Wow. That's the perfect segue to today's Biggest Losers of the Day. No, couldn't land Aaron Rodgers in a one-on-one today. But I was floored when this week's latest on Aaron Rodgers included taking grandma through his ayahuasca trip. There's one guy who spent his career. Remember when Aaron Rodgers won the Super Bowl as the quarterback of the Green Bay Packers? People forget that. People forget the Packers beating the Steelers for the Super Bowl. Aaron Rodgers was the quarterback. And since then, was that 16 years ago? Since then, Aaron Rodgers and every storyline around Aaron Rodgers in off seasons has been all but football. And instead, ayahuasca trips and the grandma spirit leading him into the great unknown of places of sadness and grief. I'm somehow confident, despite how vocal Aaron Rodgers is on, you know, going to the Pat McAfee show on ESPN and making political comments and being outspoken about some of the stranger conspiracy theories of the world, I am pretty confident after he retires at the end of this season,

0: season, that will be the last that we hear of Aaron Rodgers. We will get to be done for a little bit with the Aaron Rodgers experience. Let's keep it our biggest losers of the day. It is the Drake Toll Show, Westwood One Sports, and the Westwood One Sports app. Drake Toll with you alongside Addy Bates and Laura Jimenez. Biggest loser, Anthony Richardson. Ari Mirov tweets, the hashtag Colts will start Anthony Richardson at quarterback on Thursday night in their preseason opener against the hashtag Patriots, a potential trade showcase with his trade request still in place. Daniel Jones is the guy who just got paid by the Colts to be their quarterback. Anthony Richardson did not. There is no trust. There is no faith in Indianapolis in Anthony Richardson, and they're going to give him an opportunity to show his best on Thursday so he can be traded. It helps the Colts if he plays well. It helps Anthony Richardson if he plays well. Can be traded to a better situation, and the Colts can get a better trade package if he can show something on Thursday that is a semblance of being an NFL quarterback. Anthony Richardson has not been one of those in a while. And he is another example of a quarterback fall apart in the National Football League for guys like J.J. McCarthy that they go through. Deshaun Watson. The battles that we're seeing across the country that are falling flat. Like, would you take Anthony Richardson as your quarterback? 310-840-4910. Phone lines, text lines, still open. Keeping it for our biggest losers of the day. J.J. McCarthy. Let's go right back to him. Who has been benched by the Minnesota Vikings. And I'm going to bring this up a few times today because it's the most stark example of McCarthy's career going downhill in college before he even got to the National Football League. Listen to this. In his 8 games before Connor Stallions was fired, remember Connor Stallions? He was the Michigan staffer who was allegedly scouting other teams, going to their games, standing on the sideline, learning their plays, possibly stealing plays ahead of Michigan football games. So when J.J. McCarthy stepped out there as the quarterback for the Blue, he had an inkling of what the defense would run because Stallions was in his ears. Well, in the 8 games with Stallions roaming the sideline, McCarthy had a 78 completion percentage, 225 yards per game, and 18 touchdowns to 3 interceptions. In the 5 games after, his completion percentage dropped by 10 points to 68%. His passing yards per game dropped by over 50 yards from 225 to 166. And in his last 5 games of the season without Connor Stallions, 1 touchdown, 1 interception. After throwing 18 touchdowns and 3 picks in his first 8 games. Since Connor Stallions has been away from J.J. McCarthy, J.J. McCarthy has not been a quarterback. His skid late in his college season to his skid in the NFL. I think we've seen the last of old number 9. How about our biggest winner of the day? Can we have one of those? Our biggest winner of the day on the Drake Toll Show, Westwood One Sports and the Westwood One Sports app, is Raiders quarterback Fernando Mendoza.
1: Fernando.
0: Clint Kubiak, the new head coach of the Las Vegas Raiders, has now declared that Mendoza will get plenty of reps in their preseason opener. And against the Arizona Cardinals, he will be the focal point. Mendoza will have an opportunity to prove himself in front of the nation this week in the preseason. This comes in the wake of Max Crosby and Kirk Cousins getting in a fight last Friday, where the edge for the Las Vegas Raiders, Crosby, came through the line a couple times at 11-on-11 and hit Kirk Cousins. Remember, the quarterback's got the red jersey on. Don't hit the quarterback. Max Crosby did it twice, and Clint Kubiak responded by suspending both Crosby and Kirk Cousins for Saturday's practice. And finally, we have audio from Clint Kubiak, the head coach of the Raiders, who spoke for the first time on the Crosby and Cousins skirmish.
2: Yeah, that's training camp. You know, those are 2 leaders of our team going at it. So that is part of camp. Obviously, you fight in the game, you throw a punch in the game, especially then you're out of the game. So we got to be smart, treat it like a game.
0: Addy Bates, local ball knower. You hear that from the head coach, Clint Kubiak, and say, rat's ass, that's invalid.
3: Gosh darn it, don't touch the quarterback. Do not tackle the quarterback. Do not hit him. I understand that these are, you know, they're championship mindsets, whatever. They're very smart. They're leaders on the game. This isn't a game. No, I understand that. That's fine. But do not hit your quarterback. I don't know why that's an insane concept. I know people are saying Clint's doing a good job leading this team right now. I know some people on the network have been saying that, and I'll be the odd one out. Maybe I'm the odd one out. Maybe I'm crazy, and that's fine. You can call in and tell me I am, and I'll believe you. But that's not good leadership. That is not leadership.
0: Yeah, I would say if a wide receiver and a cornerback get into a little hand fighting, a little scuffle, yeah, like a rookie and a vet, like, yeah, all right, get him, Trent McDuffie. Yeah, you tell him. Come on, teach him a thing or two. When veteran edge is tackling veteran quarterback at training camp and you play for the same team, I'm going to put that down in the bad category if I can.
3: Yes, because you're injuring the one guy that you need. I mean, yes, they have Fernando Mendoza, but we really haven't seen him to the extent that we've seen Kirk Cousins.
0: Yeah.
3: Maybe I'm wrong.
0: And now we'll see Fernando Mendoza as the starting quarterback for the Raiders this week. This is good news. Again, he was our biggest winner of the day in this context. Number one overall pick. We'll at least get his during the preseason. The Raiders have already announced going into the year, Kirk Cousins is the starting quarterback, and he will run with the ones in 2026. I'm hoping for the sake of Max Crosby, who really wants to win, for Raiders fans who want to win, Kirk Cousins is not going to get you to the playoffs. Kirk Cousins is not going to have a late career coming of age. Old man Cousins just becomes old man Tom Brady the way that Tom's back half of his career went. I don't foresee that. I think Mendoza is your option to win in the future. And if you're telling me Mendoza won't play this year, if Mendoza won't start this year, you're going with Kirk Cousins, you're telling me you are not willing to compete. You're not.
3: The best part of that, by the way, was you singing Fernando to Orlando by the Book of Mormon. Not Fernando by ABBA.
0: Yeah, yeah, that's good. I'm going to Salt Lake City today. I fly out today. So the Book of Mormon, the Broadway musical, has been, it's top of mind. Orlando. Dang, wow. Addy Bates produces. Laura Jimenez runs the board. She caught me. I got caught. You just wait when we return. This wide receiver just bit someone. Oh, yeah. Who is it? He's a star. It's the Drake Toll Show.
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0: wise woman once told me, don't bite people. That woman was my preschool teacher. I was 3.5 years old. And somehow that advice is something that could have been reiterated and probably should have been reiterated to Puka Nacua, the Los Angeles Rams wide receiver, the former BYU Cougar who has taken the NFL by storm and has also taken the ladies by storm. Puka has been marred in offseason. We kind of forgot about this. Did you? I think I forgot about this, to be transparent. When maybe I'm part of the problem. Puka Nacua has one of the better NFL seasons we've seen from a wide receiver in the 2020s. Leads the league in receptions, 129 of them last year for the Rams. This is a fifth-round pick, by the way, Puka Nacua. 129 receptions, 1,715 yards. That was second in the National Football League. 10 touchdowns, by the way. Puka Nacua was dominant in helping the Rams win and will be dominant this year again in helping the Rams that are Super Bowl favorites right now. To anybody you ask across Las Vegas, they are the odds-on favorites to win the Super Bowl. But problem with Puka Nacua is he may be a biter. And he starts today's obituaries. Dead today, Puka Nacua. Sleeper NFL. Puka Nacua could still face a suspension for his offseason behavior, per Adam Schefter. What is that offseason behavior? In parentheses, bit a woman / anti-Semitic remarks. In the same way that they say, you know, Bijan Robinson is out, and in parentheses it just says foot, Puka Nacua could still face a suspension for offseason behavior. In brackets, bit a woman, anti-Semitic remarks. It's still being reviewed by the NFL, but it is possible when the Rams versus 49ers play in Australia here in a few Wednesdays to open the NFL season. Puka Nacua does not play in that game. This is right alongside Nacua exiting training camp with groin soreness. Not only was Nacua a guy sidelined in training camp, but so was Myles Garrett over the course of yesterday. It's second consecutive practice that Garrett missed. And the Rams were without Puka Nacua for a portion of practice after he left early, citing, again, groin soreness, which brought back up the fact that Puka Nacua might not play an entire NFL season in 2026 because of biting people and anti-Semitic remarks. It is the Drake Toll Show on Westwood One Sports and the Westwood One Sports app. Drake Toll with you. Addie Bates produces. Laura Jimenez runs the board. 310-840-4910. You can call or text the show all day long. Addie Bates. When did you first learn not to bite people?
1: In a non-consensual way, very young age. As a kid, when I was a kid.
0: Pause. Just throw that out there. Just give that a second to breathe. Puka Nacua, anti-Semitic remarks, biting a woman. I've mentioned this multiple times. If you want to crash a car very fast and evade police, if you would like to kidnap and rob people, if you want to drunk drive, the best place to do it is probably the National Football League. You being an NFL player, you can be exonerated from many things. I had forgotten for probably a month on end that Puka Nacua had, you know, maybe bit a woman and made really anti-Semitic bad remarks because, well, he is good at football. We once again give you a free pass if good at football.
1: My favorite was if you can look up the picture of the bite. Like, that is
0: it's a good bite.
1: It's a whole-ass bite.
0: Yeah. It's a good bite. He got all... And, you know, we have dental records now, too. When you die, the first thing they look at your teeth. They're like, I don't know if it's him. Check what? The teeth. So we can take Puka Nacua's bite and corroborate it with the arm of this poor lady. Now, look, some people are into things. Bedroom door closes. And then some crazy things can happen. Puka Nacua, this wasn't even like a bedroom situation. This is like Puka's at a bar. And he's just like, nung. Puka hungry. Sorry. My bad. And then thought we could just move on. And then on his way out, it's like, also, here's what I think about the Jewish community. Like, no! Stop! Stop, stop, stop, stop.
1: As he's getting escorted out by security, he's like, wait.
0: I got one more thing. Then calls out the rabbis of the world. He's like, Puka, don't do this. Don't say it. He's like, I'm going to say it.
1: Puka, no.
0: It's the scene in, Talladega Nights. Ricky Bobby, where they walk into the bar. That's exactly, that's what it, you've seen it. That's not too niche. You've seen Talladega Nights.
1: Ricky
0: Bobby.
1: Put a Talladega Nights meme in this rundown today.
0: And it's in Will Ferrell struggling so hard as Sacha Baron Cohen is about to break his arm. It's like, come on, just say I like crepes. Just say I like crepes. It's like, I'm not going to do it.
1: Oh, those are thin pancakes? Oh, I love them. Yeah, those are good. Those are good. So then just
0: say, That's all you got to do. Just say I like thin pancakes. That's a fair compromise, right? No, I can't do it. Like, Puka, don't say anything anti-Semitic or racist. He's like, I can't do it. I got to do it. It's like, don't, please. Puka Nacua, dead today. Also dead today, can you try on J.J. McCarthy for size? Per ESPN yesterday, Kyler Murray named the week one starting quarterback for the Minnesota Vikings. Jagger May tweets, au revoir, J.J. McCarthy, au revoir. With, once again, Sacha Baron Cohen, Talladega Nights, cigarette in hand. Great movie. I forgot just how good the movie is. I watched it on a plane again 2 or 3 weeks ago and came back. Like, there are cumulative 20 quotes in that movie you can go right back to. Ricky Bobby.
1: Yeah.
0: When he hits him with it, this is my husband, Gregory. And the whole place, profiling reasons. I think just that bar scene specifically, there are 4 or 5 quotes out of there from John C. Reilly, Sacha Baron Cohen, and Will Ferrell that rock. That movie's great, man. Dudes rock. I forget that sometimes. Then you watch a Will Ferrell, you watch Blades of Glory, The Iron Lotus, and you're right back. You're right back.
1: If you could dream it, you could do it.
0: It's provocative. It's provocative. Final obituary, dead today. Kyler Murray. Man, I don't know. Let's just, you can kill both of them. J.J. McCarthy and Kyler Murray, both those guys. The Minnesota Vikings are fighting a quarterback battle with J.J. McCarthy, who is bad at quarterback, and Kyler Murray, who is hurt at quarterback. We've only seen Kyler play one full season since 2021, and now he's the starting quarterback for the Minnesota Vikings. Here's why I don't think J.J. McCarthy should be too upset with the whole deal, because the odds aren't that bad that at some point in the year, Murray gets hurt or misses extended time, and in comes J.J. McCarthy to fill the quarterback spot. Murray, again, has played one complete season. It was a pretty good season. That was 2024. One complete season since 2021. And since then, it's just not, he's just Kyler Murray. What you had was Sam Darnold for the Minnesota Vikings a year ago was probably a lot better than having a quarterback battle with J.J. McCarthy and Kyler Murray. Now, we did hear from Kyler Murray on the entire deal, and this is a really almost apoplectic. He just sounds weird. Here's Kyler Murray on being named the starter.
2: Feels good. Obviously, any competitor, you play this game, you want a chance to lead the guys on Sunday, and have opportunity to go win. I take this this job with great pride. It's been a lot of great quarterback play here in the past, and I just hope to continue to carry that tradition on.
0: It's been a lot of great quarterback play in the past in Minnesota. I think Matt Cassel was there for a year. I mean, Kirk Cousins started his career there. Or did he start with Washington?
1: I don't know if I would say great, but there have been quarterbacks, that's for sure.
0: They have had some of the quarterbacks of all time. They've been rotating them every year, once a year, for the last decade. But okay, thank you, Kyler, for your for your sentiment, but lack of historical context for the Minnesota Vikings. Kyler Murray is their starting quarterback. Good luck. Godspeed, Minnesota Vikings fans. 310-840-4910. How do you feel? 310-840-4910. Those are our obituaries. It is time for the quickie. Top 5 headlines in all of sports. Addy Bates reads them. Drake Toll responds. Please don't ask me anything about the Red Sox and Blue Jays 16-minute delay.
1: Here's your first headline. No, that's okay. I was only talking.
0: This is bad. I know this is bad. 20 seconds. No one could explain it to me last night. Can you explain again what happened in the Red Sox-Blue Jays game?
1: Oh, my God. Called my dad and explained this to him last night as well. Okay.
0: Pretend I'm your dad. Don't make it weird.
1: No, I don't like that, actually. He's Mexican, you're blonde, so this is already a little different.
0: Great.
1: So basically what happened is everybody on the field kind of forgot that there what the count was, like how many outs there were, everything.
0: Okay.
1: The scoreboard also got it wrong. It said there were two outs. So if you're, let's say you're on third and two outs, okay, someone hits the ball, what do?
0: Someone hits the ball in the air, fly ball.
1: Yeah, but there's two outs.
0: Oh, then I'm walking to the dugout. Yeah.
1: Or, you know, you're just running on contact because you don't know what's going on, right?
0: Yes, you're right.
1: So the ball is in the air, and the scoreboard changes from two outs to one out because there was one out. But here's the deal. This wasn't like an inning where people had scored. Like, everybody on the field just forgot how many outs there were. So even though he didn't tag up, he just went because he thought it was two outs. They
0: from
1: went
0: third
1: back.
0: To home.
1: Yeah, they went back, and they looked at, they reviewed everything. Nobody really knew how many outs there were. Like, it was a colossal failure. And so then what they did is there's a rule in MLB where they allowed him to run. Now, at the end of the day, it doesn't really matter. The Red Sox still lost.
0: Yeah.
1: But the scoreboard was off, and everybody was going off of that, too.
0: So, one out, guy catches a fly ball. Dude from third did not tag up, just walked home. How did they not call him out at third?
1: Because it's a rule check. I'm trying to find the exact. So here it is. You ready?
0: Yep.
1: MLB rule 5.09(c)(4).
0: Good.
1: Appeal play may require an umpire to recognize an apparent fourth out. If the third out is made during a play in which an appeal play is sustained on another runner, the appeal play decision takes precedent in determining the out. If there is more than one appeal during a play that ends a half inning, the defense may elect to take the out that gives it the advantage. For the purpose of this rule, the defensive team has left the field when the pitcher and all infielders have left fair territory on their way to the bench or clubhouse.
0: Okay. Well, I am a little less confused. Progress. All right.
1: So, like, the managers thought that the inning was over because the home plate umpire, Charlie Ramos, waved off the run and said that during all the confusion, he was never given the opportunity to appeal Siegler not tagging up from third.
0: Gotcha. Okay. Mm. And since all right, I'm more there now. It's almost like you were so confused, the rules ate themselves.
1: Mm.
0: And so you just have to just let them score. Don't question it.
1: Just let them score.
0: Yep.
1: All right. Well, here's your first real headline. Bears Kobe Bryant undergoes knee surgery, and he'll be out 4 to 6 months.
0: Ooh. Kansas kid, man. Good, really good defensive back, and a pretty pivotal piece for what the Bears are expected to utilize in their defense this year. And with Bryant not out there, I mean, hey, this can go unsaid. Bad. Worse. Had surgery on August 7th, so a few days ago. We probably won't see him in 2026-27. His season is likely over. That's a big blow for the Bears. It's a half minute. We got to hurry a little bit.
1: New York Yankees strike $2.6 billion financing deal with Apollo.
0: They sold their soul. The Yankees sold their soul. 310-840-4910. I'll take your calls and texts on this. I saw a lot of Yankees fans, Major League Baseball fans, that were upset about the Yankees making this move. Well, how much money did you say?
1: $2.6 billion.
0: Billion, yeah. So this private equity?
1: Yes.
0: I was reading about it last night. Selling out private equity for $2.6 billion. I mean, now look, I'd do a lot of things for $2.6 billion, but you're the Yankees. Selling out like that, I don't think it's going to... I mean, now somebody else becoming an effective brain trust for the New York Yankees, that can't end well. I don't like it. That's a minute.
1: CBS says there's no timetable on Romo's future after arrest.
0: He did drive drunk, inebriated, intoxicated, if you will. So there's that piece here. I'm excited to see how J.J. Watt does. I'm rooting for Tony Romo. I don't hate Romo as much as the rest of the world. I'm not completely out on the guy. I would like to see a rise to a resurgence to glory for Romo. I just don't think it's going to happen. I think what CBS will likely do is just go with J.J. Watt in the booth permanently with Jim Nance, and we can't get around that. I think a majority of fans that I've heard from would agree their viewing experience is better without Tony Romo, so maybe this is good for the world, and I'm just not... I should hate Tony Romo in the booth more than I do, because I don't.
1: Here's your next headline. Champion Knicks to face Sixers LeBron in NBA triple header.
0: Yeah. Even cooler, Christmas Day, Spurs at the Knicks. Yeah. The NBA releasing its schedule yesterday. Opening night, Celtics, Pistons, Sixers, and Knicks. It's going to be awesome. I'm excited to see the Knicks beat the Sixers by 28 points so we can stop talking about LeBron James. It's a minute.
1: Final headline, awful Kyle Raleigh takes blame as Mariners lose fifth game in a row.
0: They're bad. You know, they're still in the running in the AL West, too, because the entire AL West is so putrid. I think the Astros, yep, they're the only team above 500 at 61-60. Rangers sit at 60-60. The Mariners, like, 5.5 games back of Houston for the first spot. They're still somehow in the running in the West, and there's still time to clean it up. But Cal Raleigh has been unequivocally a part of the problem this year for the Mariners. They are bad.
1: It's great. I love to see it. Those are your headlines for the day.
0: Let's take you out to... He's back. He's so back. Let's take you out to Minnesota to the Vikings Radio Network. Did the Vikings just make a terrible mistake by naming Kyler Murray their starting quarterback? That's up next. This is the Drake Toll Show.
3: Kyler Murray has been named Minnesota's starting quarterback. He'll be the Vikings' fourth week one starter in the last 4 years. Can the former first overall pick get Minnesota back to the playoffs? Westwood One Sports.
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0: on the Minnesota Vikings. The Vikings have elected to start Kyler Murray in 2026 as their signal caller. 310-840-4910. If you're a Vikings fan, boy, do I would just love to hear from you. 310-840-4910. 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McCarthy and Kyler Murray. Now, this isn't near as bad as the quarterback battle we talked about for a large portion of the show today between Deshaun Watson and Shedeur Sanders in Cleveland. 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Minnesota Vikings going with Kyler Murray are going with a guy who has been injured. The best ability is availability, and Kyler Murray has played one complete NFL season since the year 2020. One complete, full, like, really good, valuable, I played 17 game. Kyler Murray's gotten one of those in his back pocket, and that was in Arizona in 2024. Now, in that season, he was good. He was good in 2024. 17 games. 69% completion percentage. It's a career high for him. 3,800 yards, 21 touchdowns to 11 interceptions. Those numbers could be better, but 500 rushing yards to go with it. Kyler Murray was good. And you'll remember when Kyler Murray first got to the NFL. He was rookie of the year. He threw for 3,700 yards, rushed for 500. You thought from the jump, from 2019, like, oh, shoot, Kyler Murray has an opportunity to be a franchise quarterback in the National Football League. Now look at him. He goes from Arizona after playing five games last season due to injury. Heck, he only played eight games in 2023 due to injury. He missed five games in 2022 due to injury, even a few games in 2021 due to injury. The guy who's been banged up walks into Minnesota and steals the job from nine. Steals the job from J.J. McCarthy, who is the starting quarterback for the Vikings a year ago and the 10th overall pick in the NFL draft. Can you say flop? I don't think we have a Jared Goff situation on our hands. You'll remember that Jared Goff was kind of this contentious member of the NFL. Nobody thought Jared Goff was going to be what he is with the Detroit Lions back when he was playing for in a fledgling part of his career with the LA Rams. Goff got to the NFL, started for the Rams, and his first two seasons, there were question marks around Jared Goff. Even toward the end of his tenure in L.A., the passing yards were still there, but the touchdowns were down, the interceptions were up, and you wondered after his first season, okay, is Goff going to be an NFL quarterback? Then it's like this ebb and flow, and I didn't think Jared Goff was going to walk into Detroit and be a 4,000-yard passer each of the last 4 years, a 4,500-yard passer each of the last 3 years. Jared Goff has done that. He has revitalized his career and seen a resurgence in the NFL. You want a better example than Jared Goff of guys who have come out of nowhere and just dominated all of a sudden? Of guys who 3 years ago, if you said, hey, this dude's going to be legit, this dude's going to be an everyday starter, you want this dude on your fantasy football team? You know who I wouldn't have put on that list? Sam Darnold. The same Sam Darnold who goes to Carolina from the New York Jets, who tried to destroy his career, goes to Carolina, who also tried to destroy his career. He's bad in his stint in Carolina, finds himself in San Francisco as a backup for a year. Then Minnesota's like, I don't know, shoot, man, fine, we'll take Sam Darnold. They bring him in, he throws for 4,300 yards and 35 touchdowns just to go out west to Seattle and win the Super Bowl. I don't think J.J. McCarthy is going to be that. How am I tying in Sam Darnold or Jared Goff to J.J. McCarthy? I'm telling you the examples of guys who walked into the NFL and had contentious beginnings to their career and then somewhere along the way found it and became good, became mainstays, became staples. J.J. McCarthy is not going to be that guy. J.J. McCarthy's career in the NFL is over. I'm not saying that as like some good news or relish. Like J.J., he didn't steal my girlfriend in high school, though multiple people did. He didn't steal my girlfriend in high school. But I can look at the metrics, the numbers. I can look at the rhetoric. I can listen to J.J. McCarthy and tell you why this isn't going to work out. Can I start with a baseline? Can I start with a conspiracy theory? I'd like to if I can. I think J.J. McCarthy is a different quarterback. Not by some metric of an injury in the National Football League or, oh, maybe a hard adjustment to the National Football League. No, there are numbers to back up J.J. McCarthy and the conspiracy theory that he's not been the same ever since he parted ways with his old trusted steed, Connor Stallions. You know that name. Connor Stallions is the guy who was at Michigan, and he was allegedly scouting out other teams and games, would buy tickets to sit front row at an Ohio State game. Connor Stallions would show up at a university, somehow on the sidelines, in a disguise, and start stealing plays to pick apart Michigan's opponents. When J.J. McCarthy had Connor Stallions, in his eight games with Connor Stallions, his final season in college football, 78% completion percentage, 225 passing yards per game, 18 touchdowns to three interceptions in those eight games. In the five games after Connor Stallions resigned, McCarthy, 68% completion percentage. That's down 10%. 166 pass yards per game. That's down 60 yards. And in his first eight games, 18-3 touchdown to interception ratio. In his last five games without Connor Stallions, the electric scout, in five games, one touchdown, one interception. J.J. McCarthy was neutralized without Connor Stallions. Well, damn, man, it's almost like when you know what the defense is doing, when you know the plays, it's almost like when your coach is notably cheating to the point that he has to resign, NCAA investigates you, maybe you do a little bit better. And the Vikings wanted to take that guy 10th overall in the NFL draft. They did. But that's not the week. Let's go past the conspiracy theories. Here's the reason of the back of my brain, what the conspiracy theorist in me wants to believe, why J.J. McCarthy will not work out in the NFL, the numbers that back up that J.J. McCarthy is bad, and heck, you can take his numbers from last season. When healthy is 10 games. McCarthy had a 57. I almost cut him short. A 57% completion percentage. 1,600 yards. Again, 10 games played. 57% completion percentage. 1,600 yards. 11 touchdowns. 12 interceptions. His QBR, listen to this, his QBR was 35.6. If your QBR can be an ACT score, we have a problem. Your QBR is bad. McCarthy was not good. With virtually the same, by the way, hello. Hey, J.J. McCarthy. Drake Toll here, the Drake Toll Show, Westwood One Sports, front row. Yes. Hey. You're throwing the ball to Justin Jefferson. How could you speak for yourself? Could you stand up for yourself? You're throwing the ball to Justin Jefferson. What excuse do you have, J.J. McCarthy? Sam Darnold took a very similar iteration of this team with the same coaching staff. Kevin O'Connell, the head coach. Sam Darnold took this team to the playoffs. Back when we thought Sam Darnold was actually ass, he took this team to the playoffs. J.J. McCarthy, what's your excuse? I think, now that I've given you the numbers, I think it really started day one in Minnesota that you could start to read the tea leaves and say, should we have drafted this guy 10th overall? Was McCarthy the answer? Because the second he arrived in Minnesota, he started saying things that your radar, you perk up a bit on your radar and say, that's weird. And it began when he was talking about himself in the first person. Here is J.J. McCarthy saying, I'm betting on nine. I've got an alter ego on the football field. I call him nine.
1: You go to a different place in your mind, like on game day?
2: I feel like I do. Yeah, there's definitely a level of a switch that gets flipped. You know, for me, it's, you know, that I call him nine. Nine comes out and I got to understand, like, okay, he can't be at his peak performance throughout 3.5 hours.
0: He's talking about himself. I call him nine. Like, I don't wake up to go on the radio every day and be like, whoo, okay. My eyes roll back in my head. I call him Toll. You're about to get it. You're about to get to my alter ego radio presence. You don't show up to work at Goldman Sachs like, they're not about to get Kevin. They're about to get Lawrence. You all got Lawrenced today. You don't have a nickname for yourself when your eyes roll back in your head and you become a different demon, a different beast. That's weird. It's not normal. I call him nine. He's a separate. This is some Aaron Rodgers ayahuasca stuff. I call him nine. He's a separate being. He is not me. He is my. This is when Garth Brooks thought he was Chris Gaines. Do you remember this? Garth Brooks released an album as a different human being because he went through an early 2000s identity crisis where he thought he was Chris Gaines. He was making a movie. He was going to act for a little bit. Garth Brooks, the country singer, two piña coladas. I don't know why. That's probably his like 13th best known song. I'm not sure why I picked that one. Garth Brooks does a movie where his parents are these former Olympians in the United States, and they have a child who is Garth Brooks. And his name is Chris Gaines in the movie. And he has this really whack haircut. He's got like deep eyeliner and a haircut that slashes across his face. He released an album with Chris Gaines as the cover photo. And Garth would take interviews. And there was a spot in the early 2000s. We thought we lost Garth Brooks for good. Like, oh no, he didn't play a damn down of football, but the CTE got to him. Because Garth's coming to the podium being like, you know, Chris is happy to be here. Chris is this beautiful being. And I was like, whoa. When we start referring to ourselves, our alter ego, at the podium, everybody, it was bad when Garth Brooks did it, right? But when J.J. McCarthy did it, were Vikings fans excited? Like, yeah, come on, nine. It's weird. It was the first example of J.J. McCarthy being weird and how this whole thing might not work out. So if that's the case, if McCarthy all of a sudden is not the starting quarterback for the Minnesota Vikings, one could assume that, hey, I know I'm still pretty young. I got 4 years of guaranteed money, but I want to play. Do you think, let's go to J.J. McCarthy. J.J., would you think about a trade at this point?
2: I think I made it very clear I wanted to be here before I got here. And I love this organization. I love the coaching staff. I absolutely love these players to death. This is where I want to be. You know, I feel like I can thrive in this system. And, you know, it's just, you know, everything played out exactly how I wanted it. I wouldn't want anything else to change.
0: Yeah. I think what he's saying is everything played out. Him going to Minnesota played out as he wanted it. And he didn't want that to change his existence in Minnesota. But now McCarthy has been benched in favor of the broken Kyler Murray. Kyler Murray is a guy with, he's a torso and arms. He's no legs. We have like a tourniquet down there. And he's the starting quarterback for the Minnesota Vikings because J.J. McCarthy could not get the job done. Very obviously was not a leader in the clubhouse. J.J. McCarthy very obviously is the number 10 overall pick. After he parted ways with Connor Stallions, just became a defective quarterback. Out of a class, by the way, if you want to feel worse for the Minnesota Vikings, this is one of the most loaded quarterback classes in the history of the National Football League. Caleb Williams, drafted number 1 overall. Jaden Daniels, drafted number 2 overall. Drake May, drafted number 3 overall. Each of those guys has made their mark in the NFL already. Michael Penix Jr. was a top 10 draft pick who you could loop in with J.J. McCarthy as being another guy to point out and say, this is not working out too well. McCarthy taken 10th overall. And Bo Nix, who played in a conference title game a year ago, or got his team to a conference title game, the Denver Broncos. That Bo Nix, drafted number 12 overall by the Denver Broncos. Surely the Vikings are looking around now going, damn, we could have gotten Bo Nix. What? He was available? Damn, we could have traded up and gotten Drake May. Oh, Caleb Williams was in the fold. You got J.J. McCarthy. And now somehow transitive property by getting J.J. McCarthy, Kyler Murray is your starting quarterback. Dark times ahead. I don't have confidence in this iteration of the Minnesota Vikings. You know what else I don't have confidence in? College football media. The college football preseason top 25 has been released by one outlet, and they have gone egregiously off the rails. Where is your team? That's up next. 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
3: 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Westwood One Sports.
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1: Montgomery app.

0: Shouldn't that be Texas? Number three, the Texas Longhorns. How egregious is it? Notable Austin ball knower, notably from Austin, Texas. How egregious is it that the Texas Longhorns are third in their preseason rankings behind Ohio State?
1: Is on three, are they working with like crypto? Are they working with Kalshi? Is this the Poly Market?
0: Oh, wow. Nice. Nice.
1: Huh? Is that what they're is that where they're getting these numbers
0: well,
1: from?
0: Well, if you're asking, I think yes, actually. I do think they're sponsored by a few of those.
1: So here we go. Here we go. My trust in them already tanked, okay?
0: All right.
1: Wow, you guys look here. You look here, okay? You see me? We got Matthew McConaughey. We got Arch Manning. We got Sark. Have you ever seen The Wolf of Wall Street?
0: I have seen The Wolf of Wall Street. It's overrated, but I'm interested to see where you're...
1: You're lame. That's the breathing exercises the McConaughey's doing. That's what the Longhorns are doing right now. UK Sark? Yes!
0: He's coked out of his mind.
1: That is Arch Manning out there, allegedly. We don't have any reports that say otherwise.
0: What's happening right now? We've lost sight of something here.
1: Texas, you're telling me, do you think Oregon is better than Texas?
0: I do have Oregon in my top three preseason, but I reluctantly, as someone who went to Baylor and grew up an Arkansas fan, so like hating Texas was part of my DNA, I now hate every college football team equally, so I do have Texas as number one in my preseason poll.
1: You hate every, other than BYU, but why do you have Texas ranked as number one in your BYU poll? I mean, in your college football poll.
0: No one is spending more than Ohio State, by the way. Mm-hmm. I have it on good authority their roster could push up to $80 million in football when all is said and done this year. Texas returning production, offensive line namely. I'm still not buying Arch Manning top three quarterback in college football. I think more around the 5 to 7 range. Dante Moore. I think Arch Manning and like John Mateer are in a fun category in the middle of like both good quarterbacks. Don't be mad at that. John Mateer's really good.
1: I don't know. I saw him last year. He wasn't that great.
0: Just because he's the Oklahoma guy, but he's been injured. I think I have Texas at number one. It's the trenches. Nobody has better trenches in college football than Texas.
1: I agree. I mean, I'm going to ignore the John Mateer comp because even when he wasn't injured, it was like the same way last year. Everybody's high on these random guys like Lenore Sellers, and he wasn't great. I'm sorry, these guys just aren't great, and sure, I'll defend Arch Manning, but I think we're getting a different Arch Manning this year. Sark said that, you know, he's yelling at players in practice, like he's actually he's kind of being assertive. I feel like we didn't see that last year, he's very timid, and I think that's because the media, everything was just like, oh, he's gonna go number one. Oh, now he sucks. We built him up, we tore him down, and now you have this guy. We lit a fire under his ass, and I think that is going to be key for Texas's success this season.
0: I like John Mateer. I'm sorry. I don't know. I didn't mean to offend you with that. I thought it was a nice comparison. I think John Mateer is going to be one of the top 10 quarterbacks in college football.
1: After watching him enough, I understand he was injured, whatever.
0: I put Arch over maybe a tick over John Mateer, over Marcel Reed. I think Trinidad Chambliss is top three in college football for sure.
1: Well, yeah, he's been there for like 10 years now.
0: He played 4 years at Ferris State, and then a year at Ole Miss. Now this will be second year. He's on a six year. Yeah.
1: Yeah. It's like the college kid going back to like high school, like homecoming. It's weird. That's how
0: Dante
1: that
0: Moore, Jaden Maiava is going to be good. I think we're undervaluing how good Brendan Sorsby is going to be in the prison league. The guy can really throw it around the yard. Indiana, they just went and got the TCU kid. I think it's pretty, that's fair. I don't like, BYU at 15, you mentioned BYU. I am pretty high on BYU this year. They have the third highest return production of any team in college football, including offensive and defensive line. Have questions at wide receiver, their skill position still, but their offensive line is going to carry them to be pretty good. Texas Tech at 11, undervalued. They're going to be a top 8 team in college football. They probably won't lose a game. Their strength of schedule is not incredible, but they keep being dodged by non-conference opponents, which is a whole storyline within itself. Notre Dame at 5. This could be the year for Marcus Freeman. Oregon, Notre Dame. Like, if any year was the year, Oregon and Notre Dame both. Here's your year to do it. Go win a national championship. On 3 has LSU at number 12. Notably, first-year head coach Matt Campbell and Penn State at number 18. They got the Florida Gators. It is great. Hey. Florida Gators, who were 3-9 last season, are number 25 in the On 3 preseason top 25 college football poll. Any other qualms with this list, by the way?
1: Yeah, I think the big one for me is

0: Penn State. I think there's just too much in the air on that one. And they were, I mean, everybody had them ranked high last year. I saw them at two.
1: Top three.
0: You know, yeah, I saw that in every single ranking. And so I'm not high on Penn State. You have a new head coach coming in. I get it. You have, you know, this new quarter. Like, it's just, there's too many variables for Penn State in particular to put them in the top 25 for me.
1: I think USC makes the college football playoff. I'll make that case for the next month. I think USC makes the college football playoff. 310-840-4910. Do you know where your football team is? Do you know where your children are? That's the On3 College Football Preseason Top 25, part of our Idiots of the Day. Let's keep them rolling on the Drake Toll Show, Westwood One Sports, and the Westwood One Sports app. Idiot of the Day, Aaron Rodgers. This interview came out, and let's talk about anything but football. Hey, Aaron, after pulling this from a podcast appearance recently, I'd love to know maybe if he's talking about how training camp's going so far.
2: I started deep on a journey where the ayahuasca is usually described as a grandmother spirit, and I met her and walked with her through past, present, and future lives, and it was the most beautiful experience I could possibly imagine. I literally was able to ask her question after question about things that were on my mind and have the most beautiful journey I could possibly imagine.
1: Okay, that's the starting quarterback of the Pittsburgh Steelers, Aaron Rodgers. Aaron, no. How are you feeling to be back with the team at training camp and say goodbye to the offseason?
2: The overwhelming sense of sadness and grief of what I was leaving behind. Mm-hmm. I just sat with that for hours, probably 2 hours, as I was begging grandmother to let me purge whatever was inside of me and needed to come out. And she said, not yet, my son. There's more.
1: Aaron, you're the starting quarterback of the Pittsburgh Steelers. Mike McCarthy's the head coach, coming back for another year. It's a lot about grandmother and ayahuasca. Can you just, one last thing, please. Let's talk football. What's going through your brain on the field right now?
2: Incredible experiences from the past, heartbreak, failures, frustrations, deep, deep sadness. And then I perched at about 4:30 in the morning, finally, and laid there afterwards on my mat. And then open my eyes, and it felt like I was open my eyes for the first time.
1: Eddie, that is an NFL starting quarterback telling us how the grandmother spirit, while he was on deep drugs, led him through the forest of despair and darkness until he purged at 4:30 in the morning.
0: I'm not seeing the issue.
1: Yeah, I don't think I want that to be my starting quarterback.
0: Oh.
1: You guys can have him. You, the Pittsburgh Steelers fans, you can have old man Aaron Rodgers.
0: I don't know. You'd be surprised. You know Sean White, the snowboarder?
1: What do you mean by snowboarder? Because when I was in college, our quarterback loved to snowboard at the local bar every Thursday, Friday, and Saturday.
0: You know the Olympian, Sean White?
1: I do know Sean White, yes.
0: When it comes out, he was high when he did this, you know what? Give him another gold medal. That's even more impressive. That is
1: yeah.
0: More impressive. That's how I feel about that.
1: Sean White had the damn grandmother spirit leading him down the mountain, and
0: you guys
1: are upset?
0: That is impressive that he could do that. So, Aaron Rodgers, yes, I'm impressive. If you have the grandmother spirit with you, you know, rest easy.
1: Namaste. Namaste. We'll see you in Valhalla, Aaron Rodgers. It is. I just want to reemphasize. Starting quarterback of a National Football League team, of an NFL football team. Aaron Rodgers just said that about his grandma spirit in Iowa.
0: Would you rather invite women or say anti-Semitic remarks massage parlor stuff or
1: crash cars? Yeah.
0: Evade
1: police and kidnap people.
0: Free air.
1: No. This is a very good point. Aaron Rodgers' drug use is probably the least of our problems out of the NFL. #free4. Nine. I'm riding with nine. We're on our Idiots of the Day, the Drake Toll Show, Westwood One Sports, the Westwood One Sports app. Don't go anywhere, Addy. Idiot of the Day, Paul Skeens. Last night, his fastest pitch was 96.5 miles per hour. He was pulled after 65 pitches. His velocity's been down big time the last 2 months. We are actively losing Paul Skeens.
0: I've seen people say, hey, you don't actually know what's going on because the third time he gets through a lineup, the opposing batting average is .325. That is not the problem. The problem is the velocity there. Sure, he went 5 innings and threw 65 pitches and was pulled, but he never got above 97 miles per hour. This is Paul Skeens, who can consistently, like Jacob Mizorowski, the pitcher for the Brewers, he can consistently throw 100+. And what happens when what happens when you see a dip in velocity usually?
1: Well, you probably are either hurt or you get pulled.
0: Yeah, and if it's a consistently, like, consistently dip in velocity, that's usually the old
1: you're hurt,
0: Tommy John.
1: Right, yeah. That's what they do to you. That's what they do. They name a surgery after you. They got to tear that elbow up and restart.
0: I mean, he's also put on weight. People are saying that, so maybe they're trying to give him the old Alec Manoa.
1: Now?
0: Yeah, that's like Alec Manoa. He got fat. But I'm just, if it's the velocity, that makes me think that old UCO.
1: Getting fat seemed to work for like Johnny Cueto and CC Sabathia. He was a pretty big guy. Bartolo Colon hit a home run that one time. He was a Cy Young Award winner, Bartolo Colon. Don't go there. Don't go there. Don't you call my king Bartolo Colon fat. I'm not taking that today. That is Addie Bates, producer of the Drake Toll Show. Laura Jimenez runs the board. Those are your idiots of the day today. And you can, of course, include the Cleveland Browns in there. And you know what? Fine. Aaron Glenn, the New York Jets. Why not? That's just every day we can put the Browns, the Jets, somewhere our idiots of the day. And let's keep it on that topic. An NFL player just bit a woman. And that NFL player might be the best wide receiver in the National Football League. When we come back, we're not talking about how to drive manual cars. No, we're talking the National Football League and the guy who bit someone. It is Westwood One Sports and the Westwood One Sports app. You can call or text the show at 310-840-4910. 310-840-4910. 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

0: 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This is McElroy and Kubelik in the morning.
1: Man, I haven't heard this song in a long time. This is a good beat, John. It's a way to start a Wednesday here in August. It's August 12th. It is 7 a.m. in Birmingham. I am in Atlanta, Georgia. I am going to be speaking today. Looking forward to it. Be there, and I'll be back tonight. And look forward to the Jocks kickoff party. That'll be tonight. That'll be Barron's. Those of you that have won tickets, look forward to seeing you. Cole and I are going to be hosting a little Q&A tonight there at Regents Field in downtown Birmingham. And last year, washout, John, I'd say. Washout, to be very fair, it was probably the wettest I've been outside of a pool and or a beach and or a lake in a very long time. Was last year at the Jocks kickoff party, but so far forecast looking good. And for the record, it's inside tonight, John, which is a win for all of us here in August in Alabama, right?
2: I am extremely happy for that because not only will we be inside away from the elements, but seeing as how it's August and we're going to be flirting with 100 degree feels like temperature for not only this week and next week, we are indoors with central air. So yeah, you're going to get the best version of me at that kickoff party because I ain't got to worry about storms or hauling heavy stuff and setting up. And nope, it's going to be cool and I like it.
1: Are you going straight McLaren where you have like 7 IPAs during the actual Jocks kickoff party?
2: Don't think I will do 7. I'm not as, I'm not as strapped as like McLaren would be on that, but I'm not opposed to having single digits. But keep in mind, like, I do have to wake up and be here the next morning. So
1: it's true. McLaren had the midday.
2: Yeah, he had midday. Yeah, that was so much easier.
1: Show.
2: Yep.
1: Yeah, 100%. I feel like Landra might have a couple. That could happen.
2: That's to be expected. That's the standard. Golden Dome were wearing a kilt, Don running around, and Landrum having a couple. Yeah, those are kind of Jocks kickoff party standards.
1: Did Golden Domer actually win tickets this year, Damian? Like, how is that possible? Can we not at least like load the deck?
3: I haven't seen the full list, but I'm more than like I'm 97% sure that he won one.
1: That feels right. That feels right. I'm just looking forward to like Bama Hader reemerging at some point. I hadn't seen him in a minute. I feel like we always have the usual suspects tonight, and we're looking forward to seeing everybody. It'll be tonight at Regions, and it's one of my favorite nights of the year. I don't know about y'all. It's one of my favorite nights of the year because, like, look, we all have a relationship. Like, I grew up listening to morning radio, and I have felt like I had a relationship. I was invested in Kid Craddock in the morning. You know what I mean? But I never met Kid Craddock.
2: Yep.
1: Like, you know, like
2: him and Joe. Like, loved, yeah, all them. Yeah.
1: Yeah, and Kelly Raspberry, yeah, and yep. You know, I mean, it was like that was my morning.
2: Psycho
1: commute,
2: Shannon.
1: Along. Psycho Shannon. That's a throwback. look at you, John, just flexing your morning radio drive time knowledge.
2: I got it when I lived in Panama City. I got them there. Oh yeah, yeah.
1: But I feel like, I mean, that's what's cool about tonight is the people that you kind of have a relationship with who are with you in the car every morning as you drive to and from work, drive to and from school. Like, we all get to be together. And frankly, like, we have a relationship with y'all as much as y'all have one with us. And we are nothing without our listeners and the involvement and the investment that y'all have in the show will never be taken for granted. And you guys, in many ways, will drive the show in some cases. How often this year, this week, guys, and you guys can both answer this, I'll be curious to get your take. How often this week have we gone completely off topic based on a tweet into the show, a text into the show, or in some cases, a call into the show?
3: Oh, man, like it's been
2: quite a bit.
3: It's been quite a bit, especially as we get closer to football season because – like we talked about it this morning on Morning Jocks, it's everybody feels like there's a chance, whether that's, you know, college football playoff expectations, but everybody feels as though, man, my team can make a bowl game, no matter where you are. And it just kind of, you get a feel of just, one, how close we are to college football season officially kicking off. But also, like you said, it makes you feel like we're a part of it, because the way we may see something or think about something could be completely opposite for somebody that's, you know, either a casual fan or a diehard. And it's just kind of fun, you know, just kind of racking each other's brains of, okay, we look at it from this perspective, but then, you know, the fan that's been invested for years upon years upon years, they could say like, hey, this is giving me a feeling from back in the day. And we had never really, you know, thought of it like that, but it's always eye-opening.
1: 100%. It's always fun, and we always appreciate you guys being with us. I do want to start with something that's close to home and yet low-hanging fruit all at the same time. Did you see the viral picture that went around? It's got about 2 million views going around right now on social media. And the only reason why I even start the show with this, because I find it such a great indicator of where we're at in society. Like, it is amazing, and I need y'all's response to this. Did you see the picture of Auburn's football team versus the picture of Alabama's football team?
3: Yes.
2: Yes, I did, yes.
1: Did you see some of the tweets that were coming out about it, the responses that were coming out about it, and the just the overall assessment of where the team might be relative to where the picture is? Is that not hilarious?
3: It's insane.
2: Any like, kind of edge in this anything. Rivalry they can find and get, they will take. And I'm here for it.
1: Now, all right, so let's just set the stage, and we will retweet this because I find it amazing. I think it's incredible. First of all, Auburn's picture looks fantastic. It's like they went out and got certain individuals off campus just so they have a nice even number across the board. I mean, like, the section is perfect. Like, it's perfectly filled. All the color of the uniforms coupled with the white shirt, polos, and the way that it's almost completely symmetric. Like, it's just, it's a beautiful team picture. Is it not? We not all agree?
2: I don't disagree. The only thing I wish they would have done, move one section to the left. Because you have a big, giant 25 right in the middle. Could have easily made it 26. That's the only critique I would have on it. This picture is rather clean. Like, the only weird, messy looking thing is the bushes under it. But the team itself, it looks like someone might, I'm not making fun of disease like this, but someone may have a hint of OCD in there. Was like, no, you got to move your number 41 just a little bit more. Move your arm just a little bit. I need 2 centimeters. There we go. All right, perfect. No one move. No one breathe.
1: 100%. I don't disagree with what you're saying as far as the section. Okay, breaking this thing down. The section is 25. However, if you look at the section just to the left and right, 24 and 26, there's 3 or 4 additional rows of bleachers there in the back. So you couldn't out the entire section had you gone over one or the other. I'm sure whoever put this picture together, because this took time. And can we not agree that this took time?
3: 100%.
1: This had to have taken time.
2: Clear effort, yeah.
1: Like, this is a great effort, and I think it looks tremendous, and the presentation's beautiful, and there's a lot of things to like about it. This took time to put this picture together. And I'm sure they did probably look at the idea, man, 26 would be cool, right? I mean, I'm sure that did. If you put this much time into organizing how the picture's going to look, you probably consider doing it in a different section of the stadium. You also then look at Alabama's, and it's like cattywamp and sideways, and the top doesn't necessarily fill out, and it's, you know, it's like, it doesn't look great, right? But here's what's amazing to me is the reaction that it's garnered. I mean, you see pictures of Auburn's national championship banner coming out of winning picture day. And, like, it's just amazing where we're at and how dumb we are. Like, it's like we are overreacting to this in the biggest possible way. But there's also a part of me that's like, I think presenting your school as an organized outfit is very valuable. So I can kind of see both sides of it, right? Now, in saying that presenting your school as an organized outfit, while beneficial, it's also like, how much time went into organizing the picture that could have been spent on Baylor?
4: You know what I mean? Like I kind of see both sides. And I'm not saying one's right or wrong, but it's like, why are they so worried about the picture when there are bigger fish to fry? You know what I'm saying, boys? You like, am I off? Am I like out of my mind here?
3: No, I'm right there with you. It's, man, I never thought that a team picture would cause so much just commotion, and like everybody has a think piece about it. It's a team picture. Snap it real quick and I'll go on to the next thing. But you can tell how much detail went into this. Like it's
4: 100%.
3: Like, it's like, hey, you know, make sure everybody's shoulders are, you know, at the same angle, at the same level. You know, hey, like John said, kind of, hey, scoot your left knee in 2 centimeters.
2: The numbers are, for the most part, in numerical order.
3: Right.
2: I mean, yeah, you go up, they're kind of different, but I've seen there's some duplicates or whatever, but left to right, numbers increase.
3: Then everybody's like, well, Alabama's not polished anymore. Kalen DeBoer, Nick Saban would have never so had good. This picture look so messy. I'm like, it's a team picture, man. Knock it out and let's go on.
4: Well, it just goes to show you like where we're at in society more than anything else. It's like the overreaction to something that just doesn't matter
3: at all
4: is unbelievable. Think about how many things in life right now we overreact to. That means nothing. It doesn't matter. It has no impact whatsoever. It's in some ways even misleading. And yet we still have such a strong reaction. And the internet is undefeated. We know that for sure. Like, it is just hilarious. The amount of reaction that this is garnered. It's like, dude, I've had this in like 4 different group messages. I'm like, dude, what? Who cares? Like, what does it matter? Why are we talking about this? But it also goes back to how optimistic everybody feels at the beginning of the season. You know, it's like, look how organized we are. We finally have a coach that will organize. You know what I mean? It's like the reaction. And if you love goalish, you're going to be like, see, even something as small as the picture is as buttoned up as humanly possible. And if you dislike DeBoer, you're going to sit there and say, see, look at how unorganized they look in the picture. I told you this guy doesn't know what he's doing. Like, it's unbelievable how people have a conclusion and will use any, I'm talking any, ounce detail piece of information to press on their conclusion, especially now that everybody has a voice via social media. Like, if you feel a certain way, you're going to get your point across and you will find every possible reason to justify the way you feel the way you feel. And if you want to potentially, you will just overlook anything that would disobey your argument. Like Golden Domer, for example, every time he calls in, brings up really, really good takes. Like, he really does. But it's from one position exclusively. It's through one lens. We gloss over details that would counteract that argument. You know what I mean? And it's just, I'm just amazed at where we're at. Let's go to Paul in Wadawi. Paul, what's going on, my friend? How are you?
5: Hey, Greg, how's it going? When I woke up this morning and I saw that picture, the first thing I thought of was Greg McElroy. I was like, I know he's going to see all that disorganization on Alabama side and say, at least like I did, is this what we have to look forward to for the rest of the season? The offensive line out of place, the defense is out of place. I mean, is this what we have to look forward to? And I just wanted to call in. It's my first time calling the show. This is a great time of year because everybody has a potential for a national or a conference championship, and that's all good until the first week of the season. Then all that talk shuts up after that.
4: It absolutely does, Paul. And I think it's funny because, like, this was not really on my bingo card until I woke up this morning at 3:30 in the morning, and I had, like, 7 texts about it. And I was like, well, if this is generating reaction via the group messages I'm in, it must be it'll probably generate a little reaction on the radio show too, so we might as well do a little something on it. And what's funny to me, answer me this, Paul, Damian, Bear, there's a lot of money that has been spent on Pablo Picasso paintings. Am I wrong? Like,
2: no, can't confirm.
4: If you look at, like,
2: I mean, not personally, but can't confirm. Yes.
4: Us three not involved in such expenses, a bit out of our price range. However, there's a tremendous amount of money that is spent on abstract art, right? It's sometimes I actually like abstract art, believe it or not. Like, I think it's kind of cool. I grew up in a home. My mom's an interior designer. Like, kind of grew up with an appreciation for abstract art. And if I'm looking at the abstract art, I'm like, frankly, I'm not sure what I'm looking at. Not sure. Doesn't look great, to be honest with you, but it's worth something. Not sure why it's worth something, but it's worth something. So to me, beauty's in the eye of the beholder. I frankly don't care what the team picture looks like. I could care less. I really could. I could care less. Because I frankly could care less what a Pablo Picasso looks like, too. I think a Pablo Picasso painting's not the best looking painting in the world. I think there's a lot of really pretty paintings. I'd rather buy a dang Bob Ross than a Pablo Picasso. I mean, I'm telling you, I'd rather buy it right off the easel. I'd watch the show, buy the painting. Give me one of those, all right? Those landscape pictures are beautiful. Beautiful. Pablo Picasso, not so much. Something tells me, though, and I don't know this for certain, but I do think that Pablo Picasso commands a slightly higher premium than a Bob Ross. Am I wrong, boys? I have no idea. I know you guys might be in that market. No. I'm not sure.
3: I think you're spot on, brother.
4: But it's like all of a sudden, the thing that I get to here is like everyone listening to this show has an opinion. Everyone has an opinion. You love Alex Golish. You don't like Alex Golish. You love Kalen DeBoer. You don't like Kalen DeBoer. Maybe there's just a small segment of the population out there that is indifferent about the two head coaches at the two biggest schools in our state. But I would imagine, guys, and I don't know about you, I don't want to speak out of turn here. I would imagine that segment of the population that is quote-unquote indifferent might be hovering about 5%. Maybe.
3: Yeah. I give or take.
4: You think maybe a little more? You think people are indifferent about Alex Golish and Kalen DeBoer at their respective schools? Really? In this state? 5% felt generous.
2: Yeah. It for sure single digit.
3: Yeah, like it's definitely single digit.
4: Okay. So I sum this entire segment up with this. You're going to feel the way you want to feel. Cole and I, Damian and I, Saber and I, Damian and Saber, Damian and Conrad, Conrad and Pat and Landrum. Like, we're going to tell you how we think it is based on the facts that are presented, right? Like, we're going to try our best to bring levity to the assessment of these programs. But in reality, you're going to see what you're going to see. You're going to feel what you're going to feel. And it was best exemplified yesterday by these two pictures. These two pictures are a metaphor. They are seriously a metaphor for how people feel and how rooted in their beliefs people are. Every Auburn fan I know, and I'm telling you, every single one I know, I've yet to meet one that has not felt this way, feels like the program is in a much better position today than they were 6 months ago, 8 months ago, 12 months ago. Every single one of them is insanely optimistic about the future. And guess what? Rightfully so. I want them to feel that way. I think that's tremendous. If you like your head coach, that's a good thing. I want that for you. Regardless of what color you wear or what team you pull for, I want you to like your head coach. So every Auburn fan I know right now is like, dude, we are going in the right direction. Arrow pointing up. I don't disagree. So therefore, they look at the picture that was put out the other day, and they say, see, look, this is what an organized outfit looks like. Meanwhile, Alabama, yes, they went to the playoff, won 11 games last year, won a first-round playoff game on the road, first team to do that. They, I think, overachieved in many ways, given the flaws that were on the roster last year. I have every reason to believe they're going to be better this year. I think a lot of Alabama fans actually believe that as well. However, there is that very, very vocal minority that will look at this picture and say, see, see, see, Kalen doesn't know what he's doing. Look at the picture. So what I'm encouraging everybody to do is to just take a step back. Let's not overanalyze one specific reason why we feel a certain way. Let's evaluate the big picture. Let's evaluate the overall trajectory. And let's approach it with some sense, as opposed to micromanaging every single ounce of information that's on social media or in a message board or what have you, micromanaging every single aspect of that and overreacting in a way that feels absurd. Can we do that, John, Damien? Can we all do that together this year, please?
3: Hey, I'm with you, brother. Like, there were people, this is how crazy it was. People were looking at where Austin Mack and Keelan Russell were in, like, around Kalen DeBoer and basically saying that's the lean for the QB1 position.
4: 100%.
3: It's crazy.
4: That was in one of my group messages. Oh, look at the proximity. Look at the proximity. See? Look, look, look.
3: Like, he's got to be the guy.
4: What are we doing? Like, I know we are thin on information. Like, we will know more. We will expose more. We probably know more than we know more than we want to say right now. It's not going to do us any good to tell you what's going on behind closed doors right now. It's not going to help us with our relationships with the coaches. But, like, looking at a picture and drawing conclusions, to me, is a bridge too far. I want you to I'm in the business of radio. We are in the business of clicks, views, interest, reaction. And what I'm telling you now is that when you start zooming in on a team photo and drawing conclusions on a team photo, you are wasting your time. Can we all agree on that?
3: Yes.
4: Can we all agree?
3: I'm 100% on board.
4: Oh, my goodness. It's amazing. The other thing that I'm amazed by right now, I had to do an interview yesterday, and I think the first three or four questions, I'm telling you, were about the Big Ten against the SEC. The Big Ten against the SEC. I have some thoughts on the matter, and I'll give you a...
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1: McElroy Kubik in the morning on Jocks 94.5. It's just funny, like the first segment of the show, like I never in a million years when we started the show however many years ago, never did I think we would start the show with team pictures. But what it is, guys, it's confirmation bias. Like you believe what you want to believe, and every single piece of evidence that gets put before you is going to lead you or to actually deepen your beliefs, like strengthen your hold on the opinions that you hold dear. Like it's all it is. It's simple as that. Like if you are pro goalish, it's like, see, look at this picture. It's perfection. And it is. It's a beautiful picture. And if you dislike Kalen DeBoer, it's like, see, look at the picture. It's a mess down there. Like confirmation bias. Just take everything with a grain of salt. That's all I'm saying. That's all I'm saying. Another area in which we use confirmation bias all the time is our conference supremacy arguments. Like if you are an SEC supporter, and I think most of the people listening to this show, that probably they probably check that box. Doesn't necessarily matter what school, but you probably support a team in the Southeastern Conference. We are in Birmingham, Alabama, after all, and that is the heart of SEC country. If you are an SEC supporter, you will find every conceivable reason as to why the SEC is superior to the Big Ten. Well, deeper. Look at the NFL draft picks. Look at the parity that exists in the league. You had a 4-8 Florida knock off one of the top teams in the country last year in Texas. Tells you all you need to know. You had a 4-8 South Carolina that took Alabama to the wire there in the middle half of the season. You had 5 teams in the 12-team college football playoff. There's a million examples that the SEC fans will draw on to prove their superiority, to which none of them are inaccurate. None are inaccurate. It's perfectly fine. If you feel that way, you're going to piece together information that helps to support your argument. Not that unlike the photos that we just evaluated for the first 15, 20 minutes of the show. Now, on the other side of the coin, you have the Big Ten. And there is no denying that the Big Ten at the top the last 3 years has been superior. They're 4-0 in college football playoff games head-to-head against the SEC. There's something to be said about that. They've won 3 straight national championships with 3 different programs. There's something to be said about that. And a big thing about where the leagues have gone and the amount of resources available to the Big Ten schools and the whole argument. We've all heard it, right? Well, the SEC was doing NIL forever. That's why the SEC had such a huge advantage for the first 100 and some odd years of college football. But now that there are no rules, the Big Ten actually has more money, so they're proving it by putting together the most expensive rosters in the sport on a year-in, year-out basis. And it's been justified with the championships won. Well, a couple pushbacks on that ideal. One, Indiana was not one of the highest spending programs in the country. Not even close, if we're going to be completely honest. And they won the national championship in spite of not spending as much as their Ohio State Big Ten brethren, or the Oregon Ducks, who are also in the Big Ten, or the Texas Longhorns, Texas A&M Aggies, Texas Tech Red Raiders, Auburn Tigers, by the way. These are like the top Penn State Nittany Lions. Like, all those teams spent more money than Indiana. None had the results that Indiana had. So it's not necessarily all about money. It's about coaching. It's about execution. It's about quarterback play. It's about a lot of different things, right? Like, we know what wins games. There's a million different factors that go into winning and losing football games. But there's this widely held notion and this constant debate. I did an interview yesterday, professional interview, really good questions. A guy that knows what he's doing. And I'm telling you, the first three or four questions were about SEC versus Big Ten. Who's better? Well, what do you think? Well, why? Well, here's my honest, and I really need your feedback on this. Because this is more of a, I think it's a fact-finding mission for me. As a guy that has played in the SEC, that lives in the SEC footprint, that calls SEC games every single week and calls high-level SEC games every single week, involving most of the time ranked versus ranked teams, teams that have legitimate college football playoff hopes. Like, I'm seeing those teams every week. So, yeah, personally for me, I know the SEC better and therefore probably think the SEC is slightly superior, but purely because of the depth of the SEC. I happen to think that 1-9 in the SEC is almost completely interchangeable. I really believe that. In the Big Ten, I think it's really 1-3, and then there's a gap, but 4-7 is excellent too. I think 4-7 actually this year in the Big Ten is taking a significant step forward. Like, I'm a big believer in Washington this year. I really like Penn State this year. I think they have a chance to be quite good. I think SC is a really dangerous team this season. I happen to think that Michigan's not going anywhere, and the stability that Kyle Whittingham will bring to that program will allow Michigan to rally up. The big three are as obvious as it comes. You have Ohio State, Indiana, and Oregon. Like, those three to me are kind of in a league of their own. And frankly, I think if you were just to ask me, I would have the third team in the Big Ten ranked higher in the preseason than the number one team in the SEC. Well, you ask that, well, why? Because I think that the Big Ten is a slightly more manageable path than the SEC. I think the likelihood of the third-ranked team in the Big Ten finishing 10-2 is higher than that of the top-ranked team in the SEC finishing 10-2. I just think the league is tough. It's a gauntlet, and you're going to lose a game or two that you're probably not expecting right now in the preseason. It's just the way it goes. It's a tough league. It's a really, really tough league. So I have always leaned just a little bit towards the SEC on a 1-9 basis. But my question to the audience is this, and this is what I'm desperate to get feedback on. Do you really care? Like, that's what I keep going back to. Like, this whole SEC versus Big Ten argument that exists every day. This is better. This one's better. Here's why. Here's why. It's like this knockdown dragout. And I understand a line's been drawn in the sand. They want the 24-team playoff. The SEC's digging in on 16. They have more money coming in every year, but the SEC has higher ratings. Like, it's constantly, you know, it's a wrestling match. It's a tug of war. I get it. I think it's all fun and games. But at the end of the day, does it really matter? And that's probably my biggest question, guys. It's like, we have spent an entire offseason debating the SEC versus Big Ten supremacy. And at the end of the day, it doesn't really matter. Do I think perception can help you? Sure. Yeah. I think it can help you. But I don't think it's the end-all be-all. I mean, at the end of the day, you got to win the games. And let's be real.
2: the last couple years in the postseason, the SEC has not won the games. They've been right there for the taking. Yes, there's been a little SEC on SEC crime in the 12-team playoff. Bama beat Oklahoma. Ole Miss beat Georgia. Like, there's been a little bit of that, and that's been a challenge. But you got to win the games. So if the Big Ten wants to wave the flag, I can't push back on that. Totally get why they would want to do that. And the SEC trying to put together a counterargument, I don't blame them at all for pushing back and citing what makes their league superior. I'm all good with both sides of the equation. But at the end of the day, it doesn't matter. I think if we were really going to get down to it, yes, there is tremendous pride in this part of the country. There is. There's tremendous pride, and there has been for two decades, starting back in the mid-2000s, when the SEC would go dominate in bowl games, and at the end of the game, you'd hear the chant, SEC, SEC, SEC, right? And there was it was a point of pride for people that wore that badge, that SEC logo patch on their jersey. It was a real point of pride. But as we've moved forward, and as we've gotten into the modern era, where, frankly, it's kind of every man for himself, even in the SEC. Like, yeah, the SEC bands together in many ways. But it's become a real revenue-generating entity. Like, it used to be, hey, Texas's success is Kentucky's success. It used to be, well, LSU's success is actually helping South Carolina. Bama winning titles, Georgia winning titles, actually is helping line the pockets of Vanderbilt. It used to be that way. And it still is in some ways, because rev sharing across the board is uniform in the SEC and has been and probably will be, at least for the foreseeable future. But now it's every man for himself. Like, now more than ever, it's like, hey, Texas has that. Like, what can we do to make more money so that we can counteract Texas? Like, hey, I could care less what's going on at Georgia. Like, we here in Knoxville at Tennessee, like, we got to do this. We got to put a logo on the field. We got to put a patch on the jersey. Like, it's every man for himself. So more so than ever before, the conference affiliation, while important, no one's denying its importance, but the level of togetherness at the conference level has never been lower. Like, what's good for Georgia is not good for LSU necessarily. What's good for A&M is not good for Oklahoma. What's good for Tennessee is not good for Florida. Like, a rising tide does lift all ships, but not as much today as it once did 20 years ago. So when we have these arguments about conference supremacy, does it really matter? Or should it almost be a little bit more like the National Football League in a sense that it's, hey guys, I'm an Alabama fan. The SEC can do what they got to do, but I'm an Alabama fan. Or, man, I love Mississippi State. I could care less what's going on in Tuscaloosa or in Birmingham at the conference office. Like, I got to take care of me. I'm only worried about me. I feel like that's where the sport has gone. And yet, the biggest narrative surrounding football over the last 8 months might be the SEC versus the Big Ten. When I don't think we look at it anymore as a conference versus conference race. It's an individual against individual. It's mano a mano. It's one-on-one. It's Indiana against Alabama. It's Ohio State against Texas. It's Michigan against Oklahoma. It's 1v1, as the kids say. So I want to hear from you, 205-834-9450. Do you actually care about the conference supremacy argument? Or are you more focused today on your own school than you've ever been before? We'll get your reaction.
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2: McElroy, Kulik in the morning on Josh Montgomery. There's been a lot of debate, I feel like, in the last handful of months about the Big Ten against the SEC. Like, I just don't know if it matters. Like, I really don't. And I just am curious, because clearly it's a point that people are reacting to. People have a strong opinion on, because that there's a reason why people are asking the question, because it clearly generates clicks. Like, there's some type of data that supports this being a key topic of conversation heading into the 2020.

0: I pretty much get everything that is going to be standing the test of time at Bromberg's. And it's just a great experience, and I think you'll have the exact same feeling the second you walk in the door. It's Bromberg's in Mountain Brook or at the Summit. You can also check them out online at brombergs.com. All right, moving into some of your reaction, I got some tweets pulled up here. And guys, big news, I now have access to Twitter again.
1: Look at gosh.
0: Not actively using it, but I can figure out how to check out at Mac and Cube. So that's big. Not great at it, but have figured out how to do it again. We'll go next to Hamilton. Yes, we care. A conference bragging about being superior after pirating Southern football rosters and purchasing the talent of their rosters because they cannot compete organically while contributing to the destruction of college football. Yes, it's annoying. That's one side of the coin. Jolly weighing in. I don't care about the Big Ten. The teams within or its footprints top to bottom. Outside of Michigan and Ohio State, it's a cupcake league. As far as Indiana, they caught lightning in a bottle last season. Great run, fun to watch. It was a statistical outlier. Interesting. Okay. Wow. I think Indiana's here to stay. We have some people weighing in on the text line as well, 205-834-9450. John, where are we going?
1: Yeah, we do. Curtis texts in the exact opposite of the first one you read. Three words, couldn't care less. Okay, then.
0: Well, clearly, polarizing topic. Very polarizing topic.
1: Jamie and Alex City. Greg, I could care less who is perceived as a better conference. I believe the SEC is the best. I'm a Bama fan. I don't care what any other team does unless Bama is playing them.
0: That's kind of where I thought the sport has gone in a weird way. Like, for a long time, I do believe that the conference supremacy argument was substantial and necessary and important and fun. But now it's like, y'all, we can't worry about what's going on elsewhere. Like, we got to worry about us because we are in the fundraising business now. Like, we need to make money. So we can't necessarily do or worry about what's going on at the conference level across the board. It matters to an extent. Yes, like, we have a hand in it, but ultimately, like, we got to take care of our own backyard. More so than worrying about the neighborhood right now, like, we got to worry about our own backyard above all else. And that's why I thought maybe we'd get away from it, but man, it's come back in a big way this offseason.
1: Thomas texts in, would you rather play at Mississippi State or at Purdue? Much tougher road games at the bottom of the conference.
0: I don't disagree. Purdue has been a tricky place to play in the past, but it has been a while since that place has been a house of horrors. What, 10 years since Brom was there?
1: Yeah.
0: 8 years? What was it when they knocked off Ohio State? Was that 2017?
1: 16-17, yeah, somewhere in there, yeah.
0: In that vicinity? So, yeah, it's been a minute, and I've always maintained that Starkville is one of the toughest places to play in the entire league. The place is just a beast. So I don't know if that's a complete apples-to-apples comparison, because with all due respect to the progress that Vanderbilt's made, that's probably the most manageable home field environment. You know what I'm saying? Like,
1: oh yeah,
0: that's probably in the league. That's probably the most manageable home field environment. Not easy, but also it's not Death Valley at night, right?
1: No.
0: So I think if we're really trying to draw apples to apples, maybe like Northwestern and Vandy are the two most gettable spots to go win a game on the road in the league. But you're right. I mean, I think the other 15 places in the league are insanely difficult from a hostility standpoint. And depending on who you are, Georgia, Alabama, you walk in the door at whatever building you're walking in at, and it's a beast. I'm just telling you, you're getting that crowd's best shot. So it's a lot of fun. It makes it really compelling, and it does make it very challenging to go and play well on a consistent basis.
1: Keep the text rolling in, 205-834-9450. We got someone on hold as well. We'll get to all those in just a minute, but I want to get to Matt from Deetsville, who texts in, I don't think conference supremacy matters. The SEC champion in the last 2 years couldn't even win a playoff game either season. Miami went to the national championship last year, didn't even participate in their conference championship game. It doesn't matter as much anymore.
0: I agree. That's kind of where I'm at. Damian, are you in the same boat?
2: Yeah, it doesn't really

0: teach their own, because I look at it from the perspective of how competitive is the league within itself, as opposed to, like, and I get it. I know the Big Ten has won 3 national champions, but, like, it's 3 teams and then everybody else. Kind of to your point yesterday, where it's the separation to me is in the middle of the pack. Like, you look at the SEC from about 5 to 12 in any given year, there's no telling how that order could potentially be. But in the Big Ten, you look at the middle of the pack towards the bottom, you kind of have a good feeling of, hey, the ceiling is right here at 6, as opposed to in the SEC, you know, you're looking at the ceiling being, you know, 4 or 5 and so forth and so on.
1: And that's, I think, part of it. You know, I think part of it is beauty is in the eye of the beholder as well. Like, just because I like strawberry pretzel salad, it doesn't mean that everybody else is going to like strawberry pretzel salad. I think it's great. A lot of people don't like it, including my children. So, like, it doesn't really matter. Like, beauty's in the eye of the beholder. You know what I mean? Like, okay, we can all get on board that, like, steak's delicious, all right? I don't know anyone disagrees with that. Take that back. There's a handful of people.
2: There's some vegans, yeah.
1: But for them, yeah. There's definitely some people that don't eat it, but, like, it's pretty tasty, all right? I think, you know, there's some things that are universal, like, sunsets are pretty. Okay, got it. Like, we're all on the same page there, right? So, beauty's in the eye of the beholder to an extent, but, you know, nowadays, I'm just telling you, and I love the fodder in my line of work. It pays the bills. Debate pays the bills. Arguments pay the bills. Like, Paul Feinbaum has made a living for a very long time creating arguments on a show. Like, people call in and make arguments. That's good for business. But this is one where I honestly just don't think it's as important as people are making it out to be. For it to be the number one topic here in the off season of 26, it just doesn't feel like it's as significant. Like, if we want to compare individual teams, by all means, let's do it. But comparing conferences, I just don't think it's as significant as it was 7 or 8 years ago. It's far more important now to evaluate your own situation above all else. Because comparing it across the board, I don't think does you nearly as much good as it once did. All right, we'll continue with your reaction. At the top of the hour, I want to get into this 20-team playoff proposal. We've talked about it briefly. I want to continue with it. We'll do it next on Mac and Q.
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1: cares about the current state of the Big 12. No, like, they want to dominate that league. Like, that's what's most important. That's what could pay the bills in the future. So guys, it's amazing to me how this has been front and center for the last few years, a few months.
19: It's as much as to say we don't care about it. The SEC wins this year, we will beating the crap out of our chests.
0: Oh, for sure.
1: I think it's going to be interesting. And look, nothing would make me happier than to see an SEC versus Big Ten national championship. That would be amazing. That's something we can all get on board with. So we'll see what happens. Speaking of the national championship, this 20-team playoff, what does it mean? I'll explain next on Mac and Cube.
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1: Steph Curry isn't going anywhere. The Golden State Warriors and their legendary superstar have reportedly agreed to terms solidifying that Curry will finish his career in the Bay Area. Despite swirling rumors and outside interest over the last year, the face of the franchise is officially locked in to remain a Warrior for life, cementing his legacy with the only NBA franchise he has ever called home. I'm Drake Toll.
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0: 17 days. This is McElroy and Kubelik in the Morning.
1: John, you sent that article a moment ago where the high school football player practiced for a with a cotton mouth in his helmet.
2: Ain't no way. Like, that's it.
1: That was an arc. How mad is Arkansas about recruiting? That now you, I mean, come on. Like, guys, that's my recruiting pitch to just pitch against Arkansas. Guys, they have cottonmouth rattlesnakes on their football field. That feels like an easy, you know, that to me feels like a pretty easy easy pitch.
2: Ooh,
1: if I'm going against Arkansas, I was like, hey, look at this story. What do you think? Here we are thinking that these football helmets were supposed to make us safer. Here we are.
3: I didn't play football as long as y'all did, but I stopped playing because I wasn't good enough. There were people that were better, and I was like, okay, yeah, this is the end of the line for me. Nothing would have made me quit faster. If I had found that out, I might have quit all sports altogether. Moved to a different state. Because I do not rock with snakes. No, I am sorry. I understand, especially where I live, that there's some good ones out there. But if I see one in the wild, I don't have time to identify what they are. Because I am too busy running the other way.
1: You're out on that. All right.
3: No, thank you.
1: Yeah, that story came down yesterday. I thought it was hilarious. It's like, first of all, like, you didn't hear it? I mean, I don't know.
3: I mean, they play music at practice now, Greg. You may not be able to hear anything. Coaching yelling at you, so much going on.
1: That's true. All fair. All completely fair. But there was an interesting story. We'll retweet it from the Mac and Cube account. It's pretty funny. Honestly, horrifying. And yet funny. I think it really comes down to, if they just had the standard shut helmets back in the day, just the shut air helmets that I wore and that all the guys wore back in the day, if we just had those, this wouldn't happen. All these fancy helmets with different crevices and, you know, the breakability and the concussion-proof nature. And then let's take it one step further. I think those little egg crates that they put on top of it, that makes it more comfortable for the snake. What do you guys think? Is that possible?
2: Get some warmth up there.
1: Yeah, exactly. Makes it a little warmer. Like, it's nice and comfortable, like a cocoon, if you will. Like, that's, if I were a snake, hanging out in a helmet does sound pretty good. I'll admit, that does sound pretty good.
3: I do feel also a little bit good about the future of humanity, because we have found one kid that is not soft.
1: Yeah.
3: One does exist.
1: Does that kid get an offer from your school right now?
2: He built different.
3: He could be player coach.
1: I don't need to know height, size, speed, weight, talent. I don't need to know those things. This guy's a tone setter. He practiced with a snake in his helmet, boys. Like, that's what I want. Hey, I bring him in. I want him on my team. I mean, that guy's a story. He is a story. But that was a funny little thing that came down. I wanted to spend a couple minutes on it. We might revisit it a little later with Cole. Someone tells me, as big and tough as Cole is, he might have quit football if there was a snake in his helmet. I'm from Texas. Like, snakes don't bother me. They really don't, like, at all. Like, you know how many snakes I've had in the garage, like, growing up? Like, it's just, they've never been a problem for me. I've never been bothered. I don't know. I'm not going to have one as a dang pet. Like, let's not get carried away.
3: You're not crazy.
1: I'm not trying to invest. Yeah. No, I'm not trying to invest in a terrarium. But, I mean, they just don't bother me. It's never been a problem. I won't mess with them. They won't mess with me. We're good to go. No problem. But I would tell you this, a snake in my helmet would throw me off a bit. I always got a little bit freaked out with, like, a snake being in my boot, like, growing up, probably from Toy Story. There's a snake in my boot.
3: Yeah, Woody did not want that at all.
1: Yeah, Toy Story scarred me. There you go. Right there. All right, 20-team playoff. Let's just start biggest picture possible here. Like, we're all on board with 12, right? Damian, John, like, we're good with 12.
2: I'm comfortable.
3: Yeah, I'm fine with it. Yeah, it's fine.
2: I'm comfortable.
1: Okay. So we're good with 12. In the event in which we went to 16, are we good?
2: Pretty good there.
3: Yeah, yeah. Griper 2, but I'll live with it.
1: In the event in which we went 16+, which is essentially the 20-team model with play-in games, can we get on board with that?
3: Ultimately, yes, because it would be more football, so I'm not going to push back against more football. However, I may have some gripes with how they determine those play-in games, but ultimately I do things like, all right, I wish you wouldn't do it this way, I wish you'd do it another way. It's not unlike the NCAA when they went from 65 to 68. It's like, all right, more basketball like this I'm not going to be opposed to. I wish you would have done it a different way, but I'm cool with it. It's fine.
1: So, we're all out on 24. I guess we'll go there before we move on.
2: It's not ideal.
1: Not ideal.
2: We
1: accept it, but it's not ideal.
3: Correct, yeah.
1: All right, same page. All right, so we're all in a good spot there. Just so everybody's on the same page, this 20-team format was explained to me within the last 8 months. So, it was probably 6 months ago. I don't know exactly when. I wasn't documenting. I don't have a daily journal where I write down, oh, I had this conversation with this person today. I wish I did do that. I just don't have the bandwidth for it. But this is brought up to me and proposed to me. So I've had time now over the course of the last 6 months or so to kind of think about it, work through the pros, work through the cons. And I guess where I've landed on the 20-team model, I think you could make the case that is the best possible outcome for where we currently are. Expansion is imminent. I've almost punted on the belief that we could contract the playoff further. 8 teams, to me, from what I've said from the get-go, is the ideal number. That's not going to happen. Okay, it's just not. So we're at 12. I can live with that. But 12 right now, guys, as much as I love it, it does give a legitimate disadvantage to the first four seeds. I mean, it really does. You play your conference championship game. In some cases, you win your conference championship game. In rare cases, you lose your conference championship game and yet still receive a first-round bye. If you look at that performance last year, for example, from Georgia, from Ohio State, granted, Texas Tech got a first-round bye last year. I don't think any of us look at Texas Tech the same. But we look at Ohio State a certain way. We certainly look at Georgia a certain way. We know that those teams are championship caliber. And if you were to play that first-round game, let's say it's Georgia and Ole Miss, the week after the SEC title, I think Georgia would have had a much better chance of winning that game. Just being honest. I really believe that. Now, I give all the credit in the world to Ole Miss. But there is great value, given the fact that we have now 8 examples of teams coming off a bye, and those 8 teams are a combined 1-7. I think there is value to a quote-unquote postseason, preseason game, especially like the one that Ole Miss played last year against Tulane, and Oregon played last year against James Madison, and Penn State played the year before. They did play against SMU, but fortunately enough for them, they got Boise in the second round, so they had a pretty easy path, if you will, to the semifinal game. So, if there's playing a G5 team is a glorified warm-up for a lot of these teams that are of that caliber. Well, I think we're all on the same page with that. So you are putting a team that earned the right to be a top 4 seed at a disadvantage in the current 4-team model. And part of the reason why you're doing that is because they play on, say, December 3rd, and they're re-teeing it up on January 1st. And that's a 29-day layoff. Guys get rusty in a week's time, in 2 weeks' time. How often have we seen a team coming off the bye week last year, or the year before, or, I don't know, over the last 20 years, and a team's just not quite as sharp as they were going into the bye week? In some cases, teams press the reset button and they're much better after the bye week than they were prior to. But I would say probably 60% of the time, team not quite as sharp coming out of the bye. A little lethargic. Maybe takes a quarter for them to get acclimated. So fast forward, that's after a 14-day layoff. Imagine after a 28-day layoff, just how challenging that might be. If you look at Georgia, for example, the last 2 years, they've gone out in the first in their first playoff game the last 2 years. They've been a one and done. How often have we seen Georgia make critical mistakes that lead to them losing the game? A la sack fumbles, a la special teams miscues, drop passes, overthrows. Like, we don't see Georgia make a lot of mistakes. And yet, if you look at their game against Notre Dame 2 years ago, it was mistakes, especially at the end of half, that led to Georgia losing that game. If we look at their performance last year, how often have we seen Georgia with a 12-point lead and with a fourth quarter lead not grind the opposition into the ground? And we see it all the time. That's their MO. And yet last year, much credit given to Ole Miss for taking advantage and going and doing it. This has nothing to do with Ole Miss. This has everything to do with the Georgia team that took the field in the Sugar Bowl the last 2 years. Not the same team that played in the SEC championship game, in my opinion. So the 12-team format automatically works against the teams that earn the first four seeds, in my opinion. So we move on now to a 16-team format, which I think does a couple good things. One, it eliminates the bye. That's great. I think a bye hurts you. If I were the number one overall seed, I'd rather play the G5 team in the first round of the playoff than to have an additional off week that gives me 11 more days of rest. I'd much rather play that game, personally. Get to knock some rust off, get to kind of go and see real competition. I'm probably going to have much better personnel, so I'm going to have a significant advantage over the team that I'm playing against. Now, in rare cases, for example, like how many do you think the number two seed in 2024, whoever that was, let's say, I think it was, who was it? Georgia. You think Georgia wanted to see Ole Miss again? Ole Miss beat them earlier in the year. Right? No, like they didn't want to see that. In the three seed, you think they wanted to see Miami with Cam Ward? Like, probably not. You think the four seed wanted to see Bama? Probably not. Like, those are tough games for sure. But a 16-team field now allows a team that lost maybe three games, but still really good, still allows them in the field. So I can get on board with that. But you know what the 1, 2, 3, and 4 seed have to do that the 14, 15, 16 team, or the 13, 14, and 15 teams don't have to do? That's play a conference championship game. So the 16-team format to me, yes, being a top seed's awesome. But you have to play an additional game against a super high-level team on the first Saturday of December before you potentially play a very dangerous Ole Miss team in the first round of the playoff or a very dangerous Miami team in the first round of the playoff. Like, that to me doesn't seem right. So that's my argument against the 16-team seed, because conference championships still exist. So you got a 16-team format, man, and teams 1, 2, 3, and 4, man, there you have to play an extra game. That's a beast. And yeah, it's great to win a conference championship. I think it's awesome. But like, I got to win that, and then my reward is having to play a really capable team that just backed their way in and is hungry and rested? That doesn't seem right. So why am I on board with the 20-team format? Because it does a couple things. One, it eliminates those conference championship games. And instead of those conference championship games, we are putting significant value on the regular season again. So if you are a top 12 team, you're in the field. You're good. You're not playing on that first Saturday in September, or in December, excuse me. You're not. You get a bye, which is great. Guess who is playing? The teams that you might be playing against. They're in the first round of the playoffs there on December 20th or whatnot. So they have to go tee it up in a win-or-go-home game on December 5th. And then 2 weeks later, they play against one of the top four seeds. So you take, say, 13 versus 20, 14 versus 19, 15 versus 7, versus 18, and 16 versus 17. You hold those on home fields, or you hold them in neutral sites, which I think neutral sites probably makes it a touch more fair. And you got to go and do it. 13, 20, 14, 19, 15, 18, 16, 17. You got to go do it. Win or go home. Now, are there things to iron out? For sure. Who are the eight teams that are in that play-in format? How do you divvy up the revenues? The SEC makes a fortune from their SEC championship game. Far more than that of what's made in the Big Ten or the ACC or the Big 12. The SEC makes way more on conference championship Saturday, which is why the SEC wants to protect that entity. Rightfully so. Who can blame them? But how can the SEC get back just as much from a further expanded field as they would the conference championship game? I don't know the answer to that. What I think would be great is if the committee said, all right, teams 1 through 16 are in. They're in. And then guess what? SEC, Big 10, ACC, Big 12, you get to pick the next team that gets to go in. It is up to you. You pick it. The leagues already pick who goes to what bowl. The leagues, and granted, yes, the teams weigh in a little bit on that, but the SEC can use their own metrics to determine who the next best team is, and they can create a competitive matchup with the SEC team that's currently ranked between 13 and 16. Now you ask the question, what if an SEC team's not ranked 13 to 16? Well, the SEC has one of those spots. So their team might be ranked 16th, and they get to pick. They get to go home. I don't know. I haven't ironed all those situations out just yet. And what if there is no SEC team between 13 and 20? Do the college football rankings matter between after 1 through 12? Maybe the college football playoff, they only give us 1 through 12. Those teams are in whatever order that the college football playoff gives us. And then the conferences are responsible for the play-in matchups. That I can get on board with. So, for example, last year it might be Texas against Vandy or whatever. You know, it might be in the Big Ten. It might be Penn State against USC. I mean, whatever. The conference. So it gives the conferences a little bit of ownership, gives the conference a little bit of upside. Now, no conference is going to want that. Why? Because they're going to have four angry ADs and presidents calling when their team isn't selected. But still, the conferences get to pick. And maybe it's done simply by order of how they finished. Maybe it's as simple as that. Maybe it's about quality of personnel. Maybe it's about peaking at the right time. Maybe a team went 1-2 to start the season and won their last eight of their last nine games. So they're hot and they're coming in playing at the best time of the year. Even though they're ranked 23rd, they're hot at the right time. So the conference thinks, well, maybe that team that's hot right now, they have the best chance of advancing beyond the first, second, and third round. So it's all open for interpretation right now. But the more I've thought about this, John and Damian, we'll start with you. I actually am starting to really warm up to this 20-team format. It gives some conference ownership. It gives you essentially a 16-team format. It gets rid of conference championship games. It can be backfilled with a play-in game on conference championship Saturday. Like, I think there's a lot of positives to this format. I don't want to expand. Let the record be known. I'm fine at 8. I'm fine at 12. But right now, the 12-team playoff does force teams 1 through 4 to operate at a disadvantage, so I want to be open-minded about the steps that we take next. So, Damian, starting with you, can you get on board with this 20-team format the way things are currently laid out?
2: Yeah, and that's the biggest thing I needed to like understand and process was just how the structure of it all was going to be mapped out. And I think you bring up some great points. Because, you know, if we're going to go away from the SEC championship or for the conference championships, then we need to get into a situation where it's going to still balance itself out at season's end. of how we're going to seeding. And like you said, are we going to have a committee that's truly looking at, hey, these are the 20 best teams in college football, not by way of, you know, like circumstances of like, what are we taking into account of weighing and measuring out what these teams are going to be and who they are going to be. But I understand a little bit more as you continue to break it down, it's just kind of the structure of it. And it's something I can get on board with.
1: My thing is, it just condenses the timeline. Like, if I'm a team that earns my way into the top 12, I don't want to play a win-or-go-home game on, I don't know, December 3rd. Like, I earn my way in, I get the break that week. And then maybe the following week, maybe December 10th. Maybe that's the week the first round actually starts. So you force those teams that play in the quote-unquote play-in games, they have to play on the 3rd, and then they have to play again on the 10th. That, to me, I think would be awesome. Now, I know you have some loopholes and some challenges there with Army-Navy. You have some challenges kind of centering around that scheduling model. But to me, that makes sense. And then we play it again another week later. You play the quarterfinals, a week and a half later on December 20th or so. And then after December 20th, you play the semifinals there on the 1st, and then the championship games around the 8th. Like, to me, that's an ideal scenario. It condenses the format. Yes, we have to go head-to-head against the NFL, but so be it. So, John, where are you on this? Are you on board with the 20 team? Because I'm starting to warm up to it. I really am.
3: If it's going to be how you've laid it out, then, yeah, that's what I was mentioning before about the NCAA expansion. Like, that's what I felt the NCAA expansion should be. Like, the teams that were on the bubble last in, first out, those should be the ones in the playing game, because, all right, now we're going to figure out, actually put on the field, put on the court, who deserves to be in there. If we're basically 1 through 12, and that's what you want to call it, a bye, and then 13 through 20 end up playing in championship weekend of the weekend or whatever it ends up being, I'm on board with that, and I think that would be good. Then after that, everyone is playing. So in essence, I guess everyone does – not everyone, but most everyone would maybe kind of get a bye, but that would be the Army-Navy week. It's not, as opposed to getting a month off.
1: Mm-hmm. I don't know. I'm really curious, bud. Like, I think it's going to be fascinating. I want to get your reaction. 205-834-9450. With how I just laid out the 20-team format, we've actually spent some time on it now. Like, we've kind of unpacked it. Now, there are a lot of details to figure out. Like, who determines the last four in? Is it purely a ranking, or is the College Football Playoff Committee exclusively responsible for teams 1 through 12? To me, that makes sense. Have them just do 1 through 12, and then give the conferences the freedom to set things up with 13 through 20. And the conferences will do the right thing. Like, they're going to be fair. Like, they still have constituents that they have to appease. Give it to the conferences. To me, that makes sense. And to me, I think it's something that I can get on board with. Making those teams play that play-in game on the championship Saturday, and then a week later, maybe 2 weeks later, next thing you know, they're having to re-tee it up and play again against a team that's rested and has proven their quality over the course of a 12-game season. We'll get your reaction. 205-834-9450. Your phone calls and your texts.
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11: McElroy Cubic in the morning on Jocks 94.5, 927 here in Atlanta, 827 back at home. Hope everyone's first day of school today in several different school districts across the community. Hope you guys get there safe. Hope the kids are excited. It's a great year coming up here in 2026 and 2027. We've been talking a little bit about the college football playoff, kind of explained the 20-team format, what it means, how it could be unveiled, and Cole Kublik's in now. And Cole, as we've unpacked this 20-team playoff, it feels like something that has legs and some momentum. Now, the Big Ten saying absolutely not, but it is actually a format, if we were to expand, I think I could get on board with. Assuming the top 12 are selected by the committee, and then the actual individual conferences themselves, they select the matchup in their quote-unquote play-in game. That's what I want to see. So, Cole, can you get on board with that?
12: There are parts of it that I've discussed with people, talked about, that I think I'd be cool with. I think it gives you a good, I guess, endpoint for conference championship games and what they would turn into, what they would be. Now, this quote ownership of the conference championship games, which would turn into a play-in game, the involvement of the schools. I've actually heard that there are ways that it might not even be two schools from the conference that would fit into that, yet still the ownership would be with that league. So there's a lot of things that are still would be uncertain about exactly how everybody got in or what you're going to use that weekend for. But I also think it compresses it a little bit more than if you were to go to 24. So it feels a little bit more reasonable than some of the other models that I've been made aware of. I'm interested to see where it is, because Heather Dinich yesterday told us this thing's done, like not really going to be discussed anymore. It was shut down pretty quickly yesterday when they brought it up. But yet now there are more people saying that this might be something that's going to gain a little bit more traction. I don't really know where it goes. And I don't know how they work it and what it looks like in the future, but I need something that's going to find a resolution for conference championship games and what they're going to turn into in the future, and to let those schools have that income and be able to still sort of drive it themselves to a certain extent. I think that's a way to get the leagues more on board. Now, is it best for the playoff in general? I don't know. We don't even know what's best and worst for 12 teams right now. So how would we know what's best for 20 teams? I don't think we have enough of a litmus test on 12, Greg, to sit there and say, yeah, we get to this and We know that's what's going to be best moving forward because we've seen not work here. We've seen it work in this instance. We have no idea what it's going to be moving forward.
11: Yeah, and I think it'll be interesting for sure. John, do we have anybody weighing in on the text line as far as the 20-team playoff is concerned?
13: Yeah, we have several texts. Thank you to everyone who has chimed in, 205-834-9450. That's the number. You can text and join the show. So one texter sends in, 20-team playoff is silly. You're just adding a bunch more teams with zero chance to win it all. Why should the number 1, 2, and 3 seeds have to play teams that they will beat by 50 points to be in the playoff? Risk of injury for teams is no gain.
11: Cole, do you agree with that? I mean,
12: not 0% chance, no.
11: Will absolutely just dog walk whoever it is they're playing against? Like, I don't see it that way at all.
12: We said when we went from 4 to 12 that you were going to be adding multiple teams on the bottom that would have no chance to win a national championship. What seed was Miami last year? I mean, they wouldn't have been included in the 4-team playoff, yeah. Right?
13: 10, I think.
12: Okay, yeah. So they were towards the bottom seeds. And that's a team that a lot of people, when we expanded, would have said, yeah, these lower seed teams that are going to get in, they got no chance to win a title. And the injury portion of that is, or upset portion you could look at and say, it only takes one of those for a certain team to get knocked out, then the bracket looks totally different. We talk about that in March Madness all the time. Oh, this team's out. You know, this team goes down to a 15 seed. Now, all of a sudden, you know, that region looks totally different. It could be very similar in college football where you lose a guy, you lose a team, and next thing you know, one of those teams does have a chance. And by the way, look at the path that we're heading down right now. Like, who are our monsters in college football right now? How many of them are out there? Not near as many as it feels like there used to be, no. And the monsters don't feel near as unbeatable as they once did. So, I mean, the wealth is spreading. The talent is more dispersed. So, no, I would not agree with that, John.
13: There are two texts that come in that are eerily similar. Joseph from Moody texts in, hopefully the automatic qualifiers are out if they go to 20. Tired of these G6 teams in the playoffs. If you're not in the top 20, you don't need to be in. And then Matt from Deetsville chimes back in, says, I'm comfortable with 12, but in my opinion, a group of 5 needs their own playoff. They're 0-4 in 2 years.
12: We've talked about it multiple times on the show. What's next for the group of 5? Who's out there talking about it, Greg? Because outside of Derek Dooley for a week, we haven't heard anything about anybody else out there trying to design their own playoff system that could be sustainable financially, fiscally moving forward. I don't know who's out there attempting to make that happen. And it feels like that should be happening behind the scenes.
11: Should be, but there continues to be this notion that the G5 is still capable of pulling off an upset. And I still, at this point, continue to believe that an upset is going to get increasingly more unlikely as we continue to move forward. That the rosters and the investment and the resources that the G5 teams put up versus the P5 teams, they're not in the same ballpark. So, and it's not baseball. I mean, it is physical, man-moving, blunt force trauma. Like, it's just a different game now. It didn't used to be that way because the G5 used to be able to rely on continuity and culture and being in a system. Like, Boise State was great because those guys were all together for years and years and years and consistent over the course of time and got developed, had a chip on their shoulder. And when they got a chance to play against the big dogs, they rose to the occasion. They always did it. Well, that hasn't happened in a while. So, especially in a playoff setting. Like, you can get someone maybe week 1, 2, 3, but in a playoff setting, it's going to be real challenging, I think, to knock off some of the teams, especially when your depth is already challenged throughout the regular season. Now you got to go play against a team that's deeper, bigger, stronger, faster, more capable, and most of the time at their place.
12: Yeah, so I was just thinking when you were saying that. Where are you going to be playing those games? Not even a neutral site. So it's going to be tough. 205-834-9450. You can text or call in. Any others, John, that you feel like we need to get to cover there?
13: This last one that just kind of encapsulates everything we're looking at. Trip. Text in, 16 teams is best for the SEC. Littleton wants 24 because to help them get more teams.
12: I don't agree with that. I do agree that Tony Petitti has said access and he's used that ad nauseum. So it's easy to, I mean, he's made you believe that. So it's not really anybody's fault. But I also believe that the Big Ten is good enough, has been good enough, will be good enough moving forward that they're going to have a great chance of getting multiple teams in. And they don't need that just to get 3 to 5 teams in every year.
11: Well, my frustration with his justification on 24 is that, oh, well, I mean, Nebraska's spending millions upon millions upon millions of dollars and they have nothing to show for it. Minnesota's spending millions of dollars and they don't feel like right now they have a chance to make the playoff. Oh, well, these teams are spending all this money and they're going to stop spending money if they don't recognize the return on investment. Well, let me just tell you, without being a financial fiduciary, investing in your football team is probably a zero-sum game. Like, the likelihood of you winning a national championship is still remarkably small. For every team, it's really hard to win. And to win 3 or 4 games in the playoffs, to get through a regular season unscathed enough to make the playoffs, is all very, very challenging. So if these guys are writing checks purely so their team can win a national championship, I don't think that's a sound investment. Now, if they're writing checks out of the goodness of their heart because they just want to give their team a chance, if they just want their team to be competitive, if they just want their team to have the resources necessary to field a roster that can go and play against the top teams in the sport. Like, I don't think a lot of these boosters are writing checks just because the only thing they want is a title. I think they're writing checks because they love their school. So I don't know. To me, that the whole notion of, well, we got to widen the playoff net because these guys are going to want return on their investment, I don't believe that's why they're investing in the first place. They're investing because they're a fan of their university. That place had a lasting impact on their own success, on their own life, on their legacy, what have you. So I don't know. Maybe I'm wrong there. Like, maybe some guys are writing checks exclusively because they want to win championships. But I don't think that's the sole motivation for why people are contributing to NIL. I think they're doing it because they love their school.
12: How else are you going to get to
11: championship comes with it, then great.
12: How else are you going to get to a spot where people are paying sorority rush helper $6,500 to get your daughters into different sororities? Or $10,000 to interior decorators to come decorate your dorm? That's what college football, that's what your investment in college football gets you. You get to that level of university.
13: Apparently Auburn paid for a ruler, whatever, to make sure everyone was in line in the picture.
12: There you go. All right, we'll get to a break. Continue this conversation. Some of you on hold as well. 205-834-94.
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0: right, welcome back in. McElroy and Kubelik in the morning. Jock's kickoff party tonight. Looking forward to seeing everybody out at Regions Field. Been talking college football playoff. Where does it go? What does it look like? 20-team playoff, is that real? Is that something that's sustainable, viable, something that people want? Tough to get a gauge on it because we don't have near the details of that we have other playoff models that have been introduced. Long summer still ahead. 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So we'll continue talking playoff. We'll get to Alabama in a few moments. Connor Riley's going to talk Georgia camp with us at 9 a.m. Charlie Potter talk Alabama camp at 9:30 this morning. We'll give you our camp updates on things happening around a couple of different teams in the SEC. First, Golden Domer would like to chime into the show. Welcome in, Domer.
1: Good morning, gentlemen.
0: Morning.
1: Now, look, we got the, is Greg still in?
2: I decided to take this segment off since you're calling in.
1: Okay. I thought you would. I know that's what you've been waiting on. Look, guys, I just want to tell y'all, the Kilt's journey to the national championship starts tonight at the Jocks kickoff party. Now, I want to update y'all, okay? Look, now this Kilt was forged in Ireland. The wool harvested in the great hills of Ireland. And my wedding vows were bonded wearing this Kilt. This Kilt traveled with me for my first trip to South Bend, Indiana on a snowy evening. And now the Kilt this summer, I had a trip up north. I stopped by the University of Notre Dame after we were shunned from the playoff. I went to the cathedral, and I got some of the holy water, and I dabbed it on the kilt, and I said an Irish blessing right there in the Notre Dame Stadium. And I'm telling you this year, guys, the kilt is going to make its way all the way to the championship. Every game we win, I'm going to put a patch on it. And after Notre Dame wins the championship, I'm going to retire the kilt. I'm going to put it up, and I'm never going to wear it again. This is going to be the year of the kilts

0: single game this year. I don't care where I'm at. I don't care what I'm doing. If I'm going to Piggly Wiggly, by God, I got the kilt on. On game day, I will not take that kilt off no matter what. Because this year, the holy water from the cathedral in Notre Dame is going to carry Notre Dame to the national championships. And y'all can know that the reason Notre Dame won the national championship is not Marcus Freeman. It's not five-star recruits. It's not the schedule. It's the Golden Domers killer.
1: All right.
2: Definitely possible. How big are you, Domer? Like, what's your size?
0: I am a size 30 waist.
2: Yeah, my son's got no shot. But I think it's a. I think it's good. I appreciate the sentiment, but can that thing be taken out a few inches?
3: You can just cut it down the middle, wear it as a cape.
0: I can adjust the kilt, Greg. I can adjust the kilt. Listen, this is an authentic kilt now. I'm telling you, this is the battle attire for the Irish and the kilt.
2: We've seen it. Believe me, we've seen it. We've smelled it. We've grazed it as we talked at the Jocks kickoff party the last couple years. Has it actually is it dry from last year's kickoff party? That's what I need to know.
0: Oh yeah, it's ready to go. Look, I told you it's got the holy water on it. Listen, this is no joke. There may be only one kilt that's authentic from Ireland. The head of the sheep in Ireland or the wool is on this kilt that's got actual holy water from the University of Notre Dame, wore by a man from Birmingham, Alabama. This is the one of a kind. College Football Hall of Fame after Notre Dame wins the next championship this year.
4: If by chance they lose, will you still keep wearing it at some point in the year? Or are you like just done?
0: I'll be honest with you. This is my commitment. I've made this commitment. I'm going to wear this kilt for every Jocks kickoff party and every game until Notre Dame wins the next championship. So if y'all are ready to see me just in pants, hope for Notre Dame to win the national championship.
3: Do you wear
2: it? Contrary to popular belief. I don't spend a lot of time thinking about what Domer's going to wear. If Notre Dame wins a title, I'll be happy for you. I could care less if you continued to wear the kilt after the fact. It doesn't make a difference to me.
0: Okay, well, maybe I'll break it out for a very, very, very special occasion. Let me ask you this, Greg, right here on the air. If Notre Dame wins the national championship, I tried getting Damien to do it. He wouldn't do it. If Notre Dame wins the next championship, all I want you to do is put the kilt on and take a picture with me and post it on your Twitter. Hey, that's all I want, man. After 40-some years of waiting, all I want is my fellow Irishman, Greg McElroy, in my kilt. Can we make that happen?
2: You are a 30-waist, Domer, and when I'm in great shape, I'm a 36. Like, I'm a 36. I weigh 225 pounds, Domer. Like, I'm 6'2". Like, I cannot fit in your kilt. That is essentially a stocking. That's like one leg for me. Like, I am notoriously thick in the lower half. I'm a quarterback. Like
5: Greg the Stallion.
2: Big booty.
4: Who knew?
2: All right, I'm a big booty, big leg, big thigh guy. Like that's quarterback. That's quarterbacks 101. Most guys are baseball background. They don't call them, you know, the big belly. Like the big dumper is named that for a reason. Baseball guy. I'm not fitting in a size 30 kilt. It ain't happening. So I'm not agreeing to that. I will celebrate your team because I would love nothing more than for Notre Dame to get back and win a national championship for Marcus Freeman and all those awesome players up there. That'd be amazing. It'd be great for college football. But no, I cannot promise you that in victory, I'll be wearing that at any point in the future.
3: Thank you, Domer. We will all be anxiously awaiting to see the kilt tonight at the Jocks kickoff party.
4: Apparently smelling it, too.
3: At Regions Field, apparently. All right, more on that. And we've talked Georgia, Alabama with Connor Riley, Charlie Potter in the last half of the show and discussed maybe some teams not named Notre Dame that we're a little bit ahead of ourselves on that might not contend for national titles this year. That and more next on Jocks.
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1: 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I want to get into, we don't have a ton of time here. We can do it a little bit next hour, but begin to think about, GMAC, teams that maybe people are a little bit ahead on. Because we're hearing a lot of people say, who can win a national title? How many teams can win a national title? Teams that they like, teams that have a chance. I haven't heard a ton of people kind of stepping out saying, these are the teams that I think we need to pump the brakes on. Is there one or two that immediately stick out based on some of the preseason rankings you've seen, conversation you've heard, that people are saying, yes, they can get to the playoff, advance in the playoff, maybe win that championship game, that you just immediately think to yourself, I think we're way too far ahead. Not ruling it out completely. Still maybe a long shot, but you just think we need to slow down on a certain team and how we're discussing them as it pertains to a national championship.
2: Well, I think you and I are on the same page on one. I mean, it's LSU. I mean, LSU has all the makings of being a great team this year. They have the individual personnel. They also have good, solid coaches. I love both coordinators that they have. I love Lane Kiffin, the hire. I love the portal additions that they made. I think they have added a really nice quarterback from Arizona State and Sam Levitt. I love their wide receiver room. Like, there's so much to like about LSU, but there still remains the reality is that these guys have never played together. And that, to me, is a challenge. And two of your first 3 weeks are losable games. I'm not saying you're going to lose to Clemson. I would pick LSU in that game. But I still think that's a tougher game than people are giving it credit for. I also look at a game on the road at Ole Miss. And that's going to be a really tough game. And if, for whatever reason, God forbid, right, they start the season 1-2, because you lose a close one at home to Clemson and you lose on the road at LSU or at Ole Miss, does the team continue to stay together? Or because they were all brought in this year, many of which were brought in this year, do they start to separate a little bit? So that's the team that might be just a touch ahead in my eyes based on where everybody else has them.
1: Robert in Greenville, you got 30 seconds. What's on your mind?
3: I agree with y'all. I think LSU is definitely a team that is being overrated this year. I don't think they're – not only I don't think they'll make college football playoff, I think they'll be 9-3 this year. They're going to be on the outside looking in barely. But I think too many people are on LSU.
1: There you go. It's not that I don't think LSU can get to the playoff. It's not that I don't think they can win a national title. I just think that their odds should be a little bit bigger than some of the other teams we're talking about. The chances of that happening seem a little bit further away than some of the other teams that we're talking about. Also keep in mind, Lane Kiffin team's not necessarily known for being the most rugged you're going to face. And look at our last few national champions. Kind of how they played at the line of scrimmage could factor in as well. Back with more next.
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8: A massive change in Minnesota. Following a terrible start in Minnesota, the Vikings have moved on from J.J. McCarthy to name Kyler Murray their starting quarterback. Well, McCarthy isn't completely moved on. He's still on the team, but he's just not going to play. After evaluating training camp performance, head coach Kevin O'Connell in the front office decided to pivot away from the former first-round draft pick. I'm Drake Toll.
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0: 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This is McElroy and Kubelik in the morning.
1: All right, welcome back in. McElroy and Kubelik in the morning. Going to continue talking college football. Get some camp updates this hour. It will start with the Georgia Bulldogs. It's 9 a.m. Wednesday, August 12th, right here on Jocks. Are they as far ahead of schedule in camp as maybe a lot of us want to believe they're going to be heading into the season? We'll find out from Connor Riley here in just a moment. First, Craig, tell our listeners about Polar Bear Services.
2: Well, Polar Bear Services has been a go-to for me in the community for a long time. I'm always appreciative of the experience I have when Wes and the guys come out to the house. They're the experts in heating and air. 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And we know the hot weather's been here. We know temperatures have been creeping up. You know summer is going to put a lot of strain on your cooling system. So you got to make sure that your system is up to the test. And if for whatever reason you have any issues, you need to call my friends at Polar Bear Services, because there's nothing worse than a 95 degree day outside and your system isn't running smoothly. They can get out and they can get it taken care of as soon as humanly possible. So remember, if you have a problem with your electrical, plumbing, heat, or air, just pick up the phone and call the Bear. It's 205-497-BEAR. That's 497-BEAR.
1: All right, let's go to the Higginbotham hotline now. Connor Riley covers the Georgia Bulldogs. Connor, an issue that has plagued Georgia in years past has been drops. I think it was 2 years ago they led the nation in drops. Didn't completely clean it up last year, not as bad. Has that been any sort of a headache through fall camp based on your knowledge?
14: Yeah, it sounds like on Sunday when there was sort of an open practice to boosters and things like that, the wide receivers did not have a great day that day. There were a couple of issues with drops. Now, the cornerbacks that Georgia had played really well that day, Ellis Robinson, was a standout. But, you know, for a position that was the big position of concern coming into the year, the wide receiver room, so far the concerns about that room have not been totally dismissed or put away. And this is ultimately going to be something where, especially when they get into some of their bigger games, you think Alabama with the secondary that they have, Oklahoma with the defense they're going to have, Georgia's going to need their wide receivers to make plays. And I think it's fair to be skeptical of this group until we see them go out there and do it.
2: So what would you say about that group and the pecking order individually? Like, a lot of buzz has been made of Canyon. Humphreys has always kind of been a player that's never been featured but is capable. When his number's called, he's stepped up. A lot of youth, of course. So when you've watched them, what does the pecking order look like in your eyes?
14: Yeah, I think Canyon and Humphreys are going to be guys that are playing the most snaps for this team. Humphreys, because he's just been at this system for his third year now, and Kanyon is that sort of big-bodied wide receiver that Gunner feels really comfortable throwing to on the outside. You know, it kind of got lost last season, but Colby Young was actually Georgia's leading receiver before he suffered a leg injury against Ole Miss in the middle of the year, and then it was after that that Zachariah Branch took off. The two guys that I think Georgia is really looking for more steps from this year is obviously Talon Taylor, five-star wide receiver. He had the big drop against Alabama last year, where if he catches that, maybe Georgia finds a way to win that game in Athens. He has had a solid start to camp, maybe not necessarily spectacular, but he's emerging as a contributor.
1: Oh, having some phone issues with Connor Riley. Let's maybe hang up, try to get him back, see if we can get a little bit of a better connection. My understanding, Greg, drops have been a small issue, which you're going to get a couple of drops in every camp. It's not like it's going to happen. You and I have had conversations about drops in college football collectively more recently than I feel like we had the first couple of years that we did the show. But I have heard good things about Isaiah Kanyon. Talon Taylor is somebody who can be, I think, your screen guy, maybe give you some of that juice, turn high-percentage completions into explosive plays. Heard some positive things about him in camp. And then, obviously, you have the tight end room that's going to be able to offset a lot of this. So, is the receiver room still your biggest question for this team heading into the season?
2: It is, given the hope that Georgia has internally and what they've already acknowledged externally, their hope is to become more explosive offensively. And with all due respect to their tight end room, it's a really, really good group. They can go four deep there. I really like their personnel. But if the goal is to create explosive plays, you need your wideouts to be big difference makers. And if that's a group that, for whatever reason, maybe is a bit inconsistent, maybe has some ups and downs, maybe shows some inexperience, that could limit the overall offseason goal of becoming a more dangerous team from the 50 and beyond. So if they want to be explosive, they need their wideouts to play great. And that, to me, is a little bit of a concern and has been all offseason.
1: All right, Connor Riley joining us back on the Higginbotham Hotline, covers the Georgia Bulldogs. Can find him on Twitter at KConnorRiley. Find his work at DogNation.com. Can that group be what Greg just described, Connor, that he feels like what Georgia needs from the wide receiver position this fall?
14: I think the talent is there over the course of the season for them to develop into that. But to start the year, it's not. And it's going to be a group that has to get better. And Georgia made a big bet on its wide receivers this season internally, where they only go out and get Isaiah Kanyon, and they signed a really talented group in the 2025 recruiting cycle. And they brought in a guy, Craig Dandridge, and a guy, Caden Prothro, who is long-term going to be a tight end, but I think year one is going to help them as sort of a power slot type wide receiver. They're going to need to get better over the course of the season, especially when you get into the college football playoff, where the last 2 years, Georgia, for a variety of reasons, has just been not good enough in that quarterfinal game, and that's going to be a game that I think Georgia's going to find itself in once again because of their schedule, but they've got to find a way to win in the playoff this year where they haven't in previous years.
2: So what about other parts of the team that we've been paying attention to? The wideouts have garnered most of the attention, but what about the pass rush? Do we feel as though that group's improved, and who are some guys that are stepping up on that side of the ball?
14: Yeah, so I think this defensive line this year for Georgia, I don't think it's going to be quite what Georgia had in 2021, but I think this is going to be the closest group they've had to it, where they've got a lot of guys that they can play a lot of snaps, and they've got a lot of guys who I think have room to get better. It starts with Elijah Griffin in the interior, and I think Georgia's counting on him to sort of push pockets a little bit, occupy blockers, and that's going to really free up things on the outside. Now, losing Amaris Williams, the transfer from Auburn, does hurt. They had really high hopes for what he might be able to bring in. But there's a second-year player, Chase Linton, who missed start of last season, but he's had a really strong spring and offseason thus far, and I think fits that traditional, you know, Leonard Floyd, Lorenzo Carter-type skinny pass rusher that really gets home.
1: Lost him again?
14: One of the true athletic freaks in college football, and is a guy who can play all over the field. They're going to ask him to be more of a pass rusher this year, even though his strength has always sort of been dropping back into coverage. And it'll be interesting to see Chris Cole, who led Georgia in sacks a season ago, but he only had 4.5, and I think only 2 of them came in SEC play. If he's able to take steps forward as a pass rusher, that's how this defense really unlocks itself into what was a good unit a season ago, into what can be a great unit in 2026.
1: And it feels like the secondary could cover a lot up and allow them to be a little bit different up front, which could create some more havoc, maybe get more quarterbacks to the ground, which I've talked about on this show. actually think the getting the quarterback to the ground was more problematic than the actual pass rush of getting to the quarterback, but you would actually have to watch it to understand that. Where are they on the secondary compared to previous secondaries that this team has had and maybe what they can be comparatively?
15: Yeah, so that's one of the big storylines so far from preseason practices. Maybe this group is a little bit ahead of where people thought they would be, where you have K.J. Bolden, who could very well be the best safety in college football. Ellis Robinson really came on at the end of last season, and it seems like that has carried over into this offseason, where he knows it's a big year for him because he's draft eligible. And Leonard Moore is a fantastic cornerback for Notre Dame. I think by the end of the year, Ellis Robinson could potentially be right there with him. They go into the transfer portal again, and it seems like they really love what they found in Khalil Barnes, the transfer from Clemson. Guy had played a ton of snaps, played at a high level at Clemson. Wasn't great a season ago, but they really like how he's bought into this program and has made a difference so far. And they really love the young talent they have at some of the other positions in that secondary. Rayshon Dinkins had some nice moments against Alabama in the SEC championship game last year. He's pushing for a starting spot. DeMello Jones, some really high highs and some really low lows. He got beat at the end of that Ole Miss game to give up that game-winning field goal in the college football playoff. But he's got a lot of athletic gifts and has really, I think, locked in this offseason. And so even though they got to replace a three-year starter in Dalen Everett, who was a big-time player for them, I think they, coming into camp, thought this the secondary was going to be good. But a few days in now, they think that this has as room, if they're able to stay healthy, because they're maybe not super deep, but they have room to be a great secondary in a way that, you know, you think back 2023, but even that 2021 defense, the weakness with that defense was that secondary. And I think on paper, with K.J. Bolden and Ellis Robinson, you have a chance to have a really, really high-ceiling group in 2026.
2: Finally, just looking at some of the opportunities they have early on, Oklahoma early, at Arkansas early, is there a game that maybe not enough people are talking about that you think could be really interesting on this schedule?
15: There are two that come to mind. That Oklahoma game, just because styles make fights, and that's going to be a physical game. The final score is probably going to be 16-13. It is not going to be aesthetically pleasing, but I think it's going to be a great game between two teams that play really distinct styles. The other one, that Auburn game on October 17th, it's the week after Georgia plays Alabama, and we know that's going to be a knockdown, dragout game. For the second year in a row, Auburn gets a bye before playing Georgia, and I think Auburn really jumped on Georgia a season ago. That game kind of turned for them right before halftime with the fumble, touchdown play, however you want to call that. But I'm really interested in seeing what Alex Golsh does in his first year at Auburn. He brought a lot of players with him from South Florida, and that's going to be a game where I think Auburn, because of the rest advantage they're going to have, because Georgia will be coming off an emotional game, win or lose, against Alabama the week before, I think that Auburn game is going to be a game that it can be a little tricky for Georgia, as we saw a season ago when it was albeit in Jordan-Hare.
1: Appreciate the time, Connor. Great stuff. Quickly, where's the health through spring practice so far? How healthy is the team?
15: Yeah, so far, knock on wood, things have gone well for Georgia on the health front. Obviously, you know, two of their transfers they brought in, Amaris Williams and Dante Dowdell, are suffering serious injuries, but that was sort of before fall camp started. Yesterday, that was their first day in pads. As they ramp up physicality, you know they're going to have some bumps and bruises along the way.
1: There you go. Connor, great stuff, man. Thanks for hopping on. Look forward to catching up soon.
15: Yep. Thanks, guys.
1: All right. So Connor Riley catching us up on Georgia camp. We'll catch up on Alabama camp with Charlie Potter here in a few moments and then go back to our conversation of teams that we might be just a little bit ahead on as far as a national championship and national championship contenders. All that and more next.
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1: I was quickly reminded during the break that it is watch list season.
2: Have you sent out the Joe Moore one yet?
1: I don't have control of that.
2: Oh, okay.
1: But you may see
3: you
1: one this year. You may see one this year.
2: Mm. What?
1: Y'all know what I've tried to get for years. So you know exactly where
2: maybe
1: I
2: they'll
1: am
2: listen.
1: On that. But just seen a lot of schools with their so-and-so on the Bednarik watch list, on the Remington watch list. Congrats, you're going to watch kids play football. Good.
3: Yes, that's a win. That's good for us. That's good for business.
1: Hey, good player, and we'll watch him play. Pat yourself on the back. Good.
3: Love that.
1: Really setting yourselves apart there.
3: Absolutely love that.
1: Best coach of the year up for our coach of the year award. We will watch his team. Good. Let's go. Happy about
3: plan
1: that.
3: Plan on taking a peek.
1: All right, teams that we think may be a little bit too far over their skis as far as the love that they're getting in the media. We all mentioned LSU. John, would you be on board with that? Did you look at LSU as a legit national championship contender? Where are you on LSU?
2: I do think, yes, they are capable of winning it all. However, I do think the hype is overblown, and I think right now they're more of a top 10, not quite top 15, but I think they're more bottom half of top 10 than they are a top 5, 4, 5, 6, somewhere in there that people are thinking.
1: There was one in the coaches' poll, Greg, that stuck out to me, but I don't feel like it's this nationally. I don't feel like a lot of people are really pounding the table for this team to win a national title, and that was Texas A&M at 8. It's not that I don't think they can. It's not that I don't think they're going to be a good football team. But I don't know if they're going to be 8 in my preseason poll. It feels a little bit high. What they've lost along the offensive line, skill guys that they've lost, what they lost up front defensively, linebacker especially, really I think the leader of that football team, going to be gone in Torin York. Where do you place Texas A&M in this category with how we sort of phrased it to have this discussion right now?
3: I like A&M a lot. I really, really like A&M. There's two challenges with having A&M high. If you are slightly bearish on them, then the two things you probably keep coming back to are the personnel losses on the offensive and defensive lines, which are perfectly fair and understandable. The other thing you might come back to is the fact that the schedule feels considerably tougher this year. And last year, when they ran into some really good teams in the final two games of the season against Texas and Miami, it wasn't the same. Meanwhile, in the first 10 games, granted, they played Notre Dame, beat Notre Dame. That was a great win last year, of course. But in the SEC specifically, they had one of the more gettable schedules in the league, just acknowledging the reality there. So if you're a little bearish on them, I think it's fine to point to those two things. I would push back, though, and say that I think they have adequately reloaded the defensive front. Like, I thought Cassius Howell was a really, really good player. I don't think he was Colin Simmons. Like, I think Anto Saka, by all accounts, is going to be really, really good.
1: Yeah, he's solid.
3: I don't know if he'll be as good as Cassius Howell, but like, it's not like that guy is a once-in-a-generation player. He's a great player. But once-in-a-generation, I don't know if I'd go that far. You know, and actually there were times when he disappeared a little bit against top quality competition. So I don't know. How would you assess? I know offensive line's the big question, but how would you assess the defensive line more than anything else for A&M? Because that was their calling card. That was their bread and butter.
1: It was. And some of my concern will be the what you lost inside. I know you go get CJ Mims, Angelo McCollum in the portal, but they were 5 deep inside last year. And I think that made a massive difference with how they operated out on the edges and how they sort of moved things around. A little bit of a bigger concern, like I mentioned, would be off the ball with just not only production, but leadership, things of that nature that you lost. Here's the good news if you're an A&M fan. It's the same thing that we said about Auburn last year. Like you mentioned, I mean, Cassius Howell was not a top 5 pick, so not a generational player. Very good college player, fun college player to watch. I agree with you, disappeared at times. They're going to win with how they line it up, and they're going to win with how they operate it. That's what it is. Now, you may have some individuals that allow you to do that at a little bit of a different level, but I still think they're going to be able to out-scheme you, line you up, confuse you, do different things, different ways to be problematic. That will be the good news. The other part of this would just be, do you have a national championship caliber quarterback? And I think it's a fair question because the inconsistencies are there. And some of that may have been how it was being directed, how it was being drawn up to try to make him different things at different times. But we'll never know all the exact in and outs of that. But the weaponry on the perimeter is still enough. Make no mistake. I want to see if they're as good at tight end as they were the last year, last couple of years, especially from a depth perspective to help the offensive line out. Is that group going to be able to formulate consistent rushing attack? And then the inside of the defense, and I say inside, I mean first and second level, the depth. What's that going to look like there? Those would be my question marks. It's just national championship contender. There may be a few others than seven teams, as we saw in the coaches poll, that I'll put ahead of them. But it's not to say that I don't think they can do it. But again, like I said, I haven't heard a lot of people nationally really tooting the horn of A&M winning a national championship. I think they're getting they're getting less hype this year than they were last year.
3: Maybe, but answer me this. Like, who would you go right now, A&M or Bama?
1: Flip the coin.
3: It's a toss-up. I agree with you. I totally agree.
1: Probably A&M. Just we know what we have at quarterback, and even if it's inconsistent, we know what it is. So I'll lean slightly A&M there.
3: See, I lean slight Bama because I think the schedule is more manageable. They actually host A&M, but it's close. Like I'm very close there. The next one that I add to this trio, this love triangle, if you will, is Oklahoma. Because you and I both love Oklahoma. I mean, I love Oklahoma this year. I just think their schedule's a monster. Like I think it's really, really tough. So if Oklahoma can survive the regular season, I think they can win the national championship. But, man, getting to the postseason at 10-2 feels like a really difficult task. At least for me it is. So when you add the schedule component to Oklahoma alongside A&M, alongside Bama, Bama's got the most manageable schedule of the three. Still tough, but nowhere near what Oklahoma has, nowhere near what A&M has. How would you kind of order those three?
1: I'm going to be 100% honest with you here. Yesterday, it would have easily been Oklahoma ahead of both. Then I see some injury updates from Norman. Michael Fasusi, limited. Heath Ozieda, limited. Darius Afalava, out. Daniel Ekinkunmi, out. That's four offensive linemen that are already dinged up in Oklahoma camp, Greg. And that was the problem all of last year. If that's the case, and we start dealing with that again, I'm going to have a hard time saying you can go win a national championship. It'd be fun to watch. You'd be dangerous. Do some cool things. Not win a national championship. If that group is a question mark again, it cannot happen. Because you're not consistent enough at quarterback. He's a fun player. He's a great player.
3: Great player.
1: But we all know the backyard ball is going to show up at times. The hero ball is going to show up. You need consistency there and the ability to run the football and protect him to where he doesn't feel like he has to be that guy, has to be omnipresent. And if they're already dealing with this, I'm on alert with Oklahoma right now. Not saying it can't be done, but just more concerns today than I had 2 days ago. I'll say that. And I'll say this, too. We need to have the conversation a little bit further. We'll do it with Charlie Potter here in 7 minutes. I am gaining momentum on Alabama. I am feeling better about Alabama. Feeling really good about some of the things I'm hearing about the offensive line. And just how that's being managed, how it's being directed, some of the continuity with it. So, and it's like we told you guys, you're going to see some portal players on the Alabama offensive line not be first team guys week one. And certain people are going to tell you this. Oh, they missed. Oh, that was a whiff in the portal. But they're going to have depth. And that is going to be huge. And if it plays out that way, it could be a massive advantage for Alabama this upcoming season. So all things that we need to get to, all things we need to talk about. We'll do it more with Charlie Potter next right here on
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0: continue talking college football, fall camp. Charlie Potter going to join us in a few minutes. Wednesday, August 12th, 9:28 a.m. right here on Jocks. And I don't feel like, Greg, there's a lot of separation at quarterback to discuss so far in Alabama's camp. Feels like these two have been pretty close and may stay that way for a while.
1: And every time someone's like, oh, that's not a good thing, that's a great thing. Like, lean into the fact that regardless of how this competition ends up, you have options. Like, if it's close, yeah, in a perfect world, you'd have an All-American at quarterback and a future All-American right behind him. That'd be incredible. I mean, nothing would be better than that. And who knows if that's what you have or not? Who knows? Maybe they're both average as the day is long, and then you got problems. But I think both these guys are super talented. I've heard nothing but rave reviews about both. And the fact that people are so high on them already and this competition continues, God forbid you break a fingernail against Florida State week three, you have adequate depth at that position, which is of significant value. How many teams had to play multiple quarterbacks last year? A bunch.
0: Yep.
1: A bunch. Guys take hits. They get banged up. They miss a series. Ty Simpson was at 50% in the last five or six games of the year. Like, you have depth at the position. That's a great spot to be in.
0: I think it's going to be a great spot for Alabama. I think they can win with either. We've said this for the majority of this offseason, that there will be some intricacies that can separate the two, most likely mobility, maybe just overall athleticism, but doesn't feel like there's too much that you look at and say they've been very different in different ways. Charlie Potter covers Alabama. He joins us now on the Higginbotham Hotline. Have you seen any sort of separation at quarterback in fall camp, Charlie? Anything that you look at and say, I would give the advantage to one or the other, be it Keelan Russell, Austin Mack, this far in any department?
2: Not yet. Now, granted, I know they're going into day seven of camp. I think we've been to four of those practices, and I think that's a combined, like, 12 viewing periods. So they do 20-plus a day. We're only out there for a few minutes. And the quarterbacks do throw with, you know, receivers, tight ends, running backs. They do a lot of stuff when we're out there. But it doesn't – you can't really glean anything from those, and that's by design. You guys know that. Just from a standpoint of, you know, what you're hearing, too, I think we'll learn more after tomorrow's scrimmage, just about where things stand. I do think it's pretty neck and neck. You know, hearing from Ryan Grubb, hearing from Kalen DeBoer, you know, they've said the same things. I don't think that's just, you know, window service. I think they actually mean it. I think this is a tight battle, and, you know, these two scrimmages are going to be very important in terms of, you know, seeing who's going to be the starter game one. And I do think that, you know, there are some intangibles that come down with it. I think Ryan Grubb really wants to see, you know, a player take command, and it's not that they haven't been doing that, but you need to see a guy kind of start to separate themselves, and so far that hasn't happened necessarily. And, you know, going to a game like practice that they're going to get these next two Thursdays at Bryant-Denny, I think that one of those guys can start to do that.
1: Tell me this, I should know this. When is the first scrimmage?
2: It's tomorrow. They're scrimmaging on Thursdays. I don't really know what the change is, but when you kind of look at the schedule, I think Fridays and Saturdays, there's no practices. So it's kind of like setting up, at least from a practice standpoint, like a game week, because you're not really, you know, at the facility doing stuff. I know you have, like, walkthroughs and stuff on Friday, but no practices Friday, Saturday. It's like they're kind of gearing them up for the season. And also, you know, I think them, like others, anticipate a long season. So you give them a little extra time off, a little extra time to recover. And I think a lot of teams across the country are starting to do something similar.
0: We're visiting with Charlie Potter, covers Alabama, talking Alabama fall camp here on the Higginbotham Hotline. Feels like there could be a freshman running back pushing for more and more playing time. Where is that room right now as we stand here today?
2: Yeah, Ryan Grubb is actually really complimentary of the group earlier this week. And, you know, I know we talk a lot about the offensive line in terms of just the run game being better, but the backs need to be more consistent too. And I think some of that is health, because we know Kevin Riley missed time last year with a broken jaw. Daniel Hill, I was banged up a little bit. He's also lost a good amount of weight. So that room looks different. I think it starts with those two. I think A.K. Deer's taken a positive step in the right direction in terms of his development and maturity. And then, yeah, the freshmen, E.J. Kroll and Trayshawn Brown, they're guys that are really pushing those older guys. So It's a group that has a lot of question marks and a lot to prove, but I think they like the guys that they have their own scholarship, and they're not going to play five running backs, but right now it's kind of hard to predict which five we'll actually see, because I think it starts with Daniel Hill. Again, he's reshaped his body. He's a guy that catches the ball well in the backfield. He's also pretty solid in pass protection. Kevin Riley, again, having a year, an offseason at least to get healthy. He played quite a bit last year when he was healthy and given the opportunity. And then A.K. Deer is someone, he's a highly coveted recruit in his own right. So I know a lot of people look at E.J. As someone to maybe save the run game, and maybe he can. If he plays like he did in high school, then he certainly could give this ground game a boost. But I think they're really happy with both the freshmen they have coming in. And I'm really fascinated to see how they break up these carries, and maybe this scrimmage tomorrow and the next one next week can shed light on that and what they're exactly going to do.
1: What about the defensive line? That's been one of the groups I've heard the most about this camp so far. Of course, every question I get is about the quarterbacks, followed closely by the run game. But I've also heard unsolicited praise from the defensive line, their versatility, the sheer size in some cases of some guys, guys that can play multiple positions. You have a couple anchor stars potentially this year as well. So what have you heard and gathered about that defensive line group?
2: Yeah, that's one of the things when we go out on the practice field most days. I know we were on fields 2 and 3 yesterday, but when most of the time when you go out there for a typical day of viewing, like the defensive line is one of the first things you see, and it kind of jumps out how much bigger and athletic they actually do look. Like, you know, to the naked eye, you can just walk out there and, like, all football players look big. But that group looks different. And I think it starts with the guys they brought in, with Devin Tompkins and Terrence Green and Keidre Bingley-Jones. I think all three of those guys are going to make an impact on this defensive front. And then, you know, some of the guys that have been in the program have either added weight, or it's a good weight, too. Like, they don't look fat or anything out there. They look like premier defensive lineman. You get a Jeremiah Veman back from injury. I know he's worked his tail off this offseason to be back. Edric Hill, someone we probably don't talk about enough. He's a guy that played a lot last year, and it sounds like he's someone that we could see maybe even at that bandit position along with Devin Tompkins. And then, Isaiah Faga, Steve and Boumwa, he's a guy a lot of people want to see on the field, and he looks like a first off the bus kind of guy. So you look at it, they probably have like 8 or 9 guys that could be part of that rotation that I think could be, formidable SEC defensive linemen. And it's a group, they wanted to get bigger, they wanted to get more athletic, and you're sitting here on August 12th, and it looks like mission accomplished. Obviously, just like the quarterbacks, the run game, everything else, you want to see it, and they got to go prove it. But I think this group can be, really, tenacious and nasty and, stop the run, maybe apply some more pressure on the quarterback. And I think that's also big for the guys behind them because they're breaking in new starters at inside backer. So, yeah, I think it's a group that it looks different, and it wasn't bad last year, but I think they can maybe take a step in the right direction in terms of just being better against the run and maybe getting some pressure on the opposing quarterback.
0: Charlie Potter joining us on the Higginbotham Hotline, talking Alabama fall camp. I've heard good things about the offensive line. You mentioned first scrimmage tomorrow, so we haven't been able to get too much of what we really need to see. But what are you hearing about where that group is so far through this fall camp, maybe comparatively to what they were a year ago?
2: Yeah, I think when you hear from Ryan Grubb, he kind of slowballs a little bit. He says things like, we're getting there and things like that. And that's really more so about the cohesion of the group because they still have competitions at left guard and right tackle. Will Sanders is someone I think all of us thought would be maybe the guy just to step in at left guard because we saw him rotate with Cam Dewberry and Gino Vandermark there last year. But, missing the spring, missing a good chunk of the summer, it's probably put him behind the eight ball a little bit. And the surprise for me, and it's probably poor on my part just because I maybe underestimated him, but it sounds like Mal Waltrip's had a really good offseason, and he's a guy maybe pushing at that left guard spot. He's routinely been with the ones when we've been out there. And when we go out there, it's not really a full, five guys moving as one. It's like individually, but they kind of line up. You see who's in each line first. And Mal Waldrop's been that. The coaching staff have been really complimentary of him and just the toughness and the physicality he's brought to the position. And, he's a big guy, in-state guy that came in with, Jackson Lloyd and Michael Carroll last year. So I think that's an interesting development in fall camp, just that there is still competition there. And I think they feel pretty good about both of those in-state guys, Sanders and Walter. But then right tackle with Javon James and Nick Brooks, because it looks like Michael Carroll has found a new home at right guard. You know, what happens there between those two transfers. But Jackson Lloyd, I don't know if anybody in this program's had a better offseason. He killed it in the weight room. I think he's added, you know, 9 or 10 pounds. I think it's like 15, 16 pounds of lean mass to his frame. Just crushed the weight room in terms of the numbers and been more of a vocal leader. And so if you can get that spot solidified, the center spot with Rayson Delgado coming over from Cal Poly, it's a group that can, you know, take that next step. And that's the one most of all, like, I can write anything about the offensive line. Like, you can, they can have interviews and whatever, but everybody's like, I'm tired of hearing them talk. I want to see it. And until they get on the field and they prove it, it's going to continue to be something people question and are concerned about. But I'm with you, Cole. I think it can be a group that can be solid. Like, they don't have to go out and be, you know, the Joe Moore award-winning teams of old, but they can't be like they were last year. They have to be able to establish the line of scrimmage, to dominate at times up front, to be able to run the ball when they need to. And, again, we'll learn more about that as camp progresses, but it sounds like they're kind of on that upward trajectory and they feel pretty good about where they're at.
1: Finally, as you now kind of take a step back, snapshot, Cole has already stated that he feels this way. I've kind of been trending in this direction for a bit, a little hesitant maybe in the spring and the summer to be like, all right, this team actually has a chance, I think, to be legit. Cole's starting to round up in that direction as well. I think most people went from being very bearish to now being very bullish on Alabama. For you, Charlie, who's been there and have watched them right there in front of you, albeit 20 minutes at a time, are you more optimistic about Alabama this year than maybe you were prior to fall camp?
2: I think so. And look, I think the schedule is what maybe leads to some of that, because they can start the season 5-0. They have that tough stretch with Georgia and A&M and Tennessee and LSU where if things get hairy. But it's the question of, do they drop a game they're not supposed to? Because that's what we've seen the last two seasons. Can they come out of the gate and not get hit in the mouth like they did against Florida State? Like, what's the mindset? What's the mentality? And, of course, in fall camp, like, I hear it all the time. Like, I'm tired of seeing, like, positive stories. Like, but this team's excited. Like, they put in the work all offseason long. They're the ones that spent hours in the heat out on field three. Like, they're going to be positive. But I do think, like, what they were able to do via the transfer portal – you know, helps to kind of solidify some of those thoughts. I do think, like, wide receiver was interesting to me. That's a position group where I think they like the guys that they have, and when they get Noah Rogers back, they feel even better. But, like, that's a spot where you can't really afford an injury, because with the run game being still an unknown, and the quarterback position being, you know, new and green to really college football, you want to be able to lean on your wideouts in that regard. And Ryan Williams, Latier Brooks, they're really good. They feel good about Rico Scott, Derek Meadows, Sidarian Morgan. But that's a group where you can't really afford to lose anybody else, because you're going to be super thin and relying on, you know, some guys that are at the bottom of that pecking order. But right now, those guys have stepped up. And if they stay healthy, then, yeah, I think this offense can be good. I think they can have a balanced attack. We know what they can do from a pass game standpoint. I think whoever wins the quarterback battle, they're going to be in good shape. I think the defense looks good. You know, the transfers have lived up to the expectations, if not surpassed them. So right now, yeah, I mean, August 12th, I think Alabama 10-2 is a realistic outcome. I understand why people say, you know, 9-3, 8-4, just because what we've seen. But if you handle your business and then, you know, you maybe go 2-2 in that middle stretch, that's 10-2. That's completely doable for this team and to get back to the college football playoffs. So I think it's certainly a possibility. You know, we'll learn more here in, what, 24, 25 days or so. But, yeah, I think that it's a team that is definitely under the radar, which feels really weird, but there's still a lot of skepticism, too, and I understand that.
0: Charlie Potter, find his work at Bama Online, at Charlie_Potter, covers Alabama. Appreciate the time, man. Always great catching up. We'll do it again soon.
2: All right, guys. Thanks for having me.
0: There you go. Charlie Potter on the Higginbotham Hotline, catching us up on Alabama camp, trying to keep you updated on all fall camps across the Southeastern Conference. We'll give you more on our thoughts with what Alabama has been up to. Hear from the defensive coordinator next on Jocks.
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4: Impact of Devin Tompkins so far in fall camp.
5: Devin is he's a special skill set just to be that big and athletic, and he can move and do some things both from the bandit position and from the three technique position. It allows, you know, me as a play caller, right? There's a lot of different things that we can do with him, but just his physicality, you know, his ability to take on blocks, disengage when. A lot of times offenses are trying to figure out how can they attack that C gap area, right? So they're going to create, you know, tight ends in that to create a C gap area, right? Or a split zone concept, right? Or insert somebody back inside. And so if you can constrict that area, right, it makes it more difficult to run the ball, right? Or for the ball to be able to wind back. And he is a very physical presence in there. You know, you look at the tight ends in our league, and there's some really good tight ends, but he's going to be really hard, right, to be able to say, okay, we're going to put a tight end one-on-one with him and win in that C area. So it definitely helps the dynamic of what we need to do to stop the run in that.
4: It's one of the things we said about his film at USC, Greg, was the versatility. He looks like an old school 4-3 defensive end, but just enough bulk to slide down and give you some reps inside. If you want to get a little bit lighter there, if you want to get a little bit heavier out wider, he can give you that. Great length is what Devin Tompkins brings. So good to see that he's already making an impact on that Alabama front.
6: Well, the funny thing is, like, I don't know about you, watching his tape, I wasn't like blown away, but everything I've heard about him and Terrence Green from Oregon is like these guys, they're really excited about these guys. So like they must know something that we don't or saw something that we didn't. Because like I don't know about you, like when you watched Devin and when you watched Terrence Green, like I saw fine players, but I didn't think they'd be difference makers.
4: So it'd be more so Terrence Green for me. More so Terrence Green was the one that I watched.
6: Well, he's
4: and
6: lost
4: said
6: a bunch of weight apparently.
4: Yeah, apparently in shape. Apparently had a great offseason in the weight room. But he was the one, and I agree, Devin Tompkins not Quinnen Williams or anything like that. He's not Jonathan Allen. But you could see the athleticism specifically in the frame and think, okay, this guy offers you some different things. I think I saw a lot of batted balls with him, so he takes up passing windows. But Terrence Green was one that, I mean, it was just question marks. I had to send some text messages when I watched this film. I just didn't see it. Big body, physically gives you what you need. But if the motor's going a little more consistently now and he's in better shape, he does give you a physical presence that's needed up front. So he's the one that maybe could be a big surprise to me. That bandit position, another one that Kane Womack discussed, and who has stood out there?
5: There's a number of guys, right, that are in that spot that are getting reps right now. Edric Hill is actually doing some in certain packages for us. And then, of course, Kevontae Henry, Desmond Zulu is in there as well. And then we've got, you know, you've seen us last year, even there's packages where Yanze is playing bandit. And a lot of it is just based upon what we feel like we need, what we want to anticipate from a stop in the run to a pass rush standpoint. Even Yanze sometimes goes over there, right, when we don't want to, you know, drop him out in coverage, right, if we've got a simulated pressure and we're leaving the bandit on in part as part of the rush. So just a lot of things that we can do there creatively.
4: So he mentioned Yanze Pierre there, a player who we have mentioned multiple times that Alabama needs this year, that when healthy can really be a difference maker. Kane Womack

0: on his improvement this offseason?
1: Well, I think Yanze has just continued to take steps in the right direction. I mean, you know, here's a guy at the beginning of the season where, you know, he was played a role for us, right? But his role continued to increase and grow. And, you know, I've made no bones about it, right? We haven't had probably the pass rush that we would like over the first 2 years. But Yanze started putting us in a position to where we could do some more things on the back half of last season. And I think that he's continued to elevate his craft. Right now, he's got a lot of confidence when he comes off the edge. You can see it in his movement, his anticipation, and those things got to translate to game day, but certainly excited about his trajectory.
0: How important is he, Greg, this year? How important is it for him to bust out and be something different for this team?
2: I mean, outside of, gosh, you could almost make the case. To me, it's Ryan Coleman-Williams and Yanze Pierre, the two most important players on the team. To me, that's the two most important. Like, if Ryan Coleman-Williams could somehow look anything like he looked a couple years ago and be that game-changing go-to guy, think about how much that changes the offense.
0: Yeah.
2: And then on the other side, if you have a guy that can just take over the game at D end, at the edge spot, like, think how different that makes you. So I think those two guys are two of the most important guys in on the entire roster. Do you see it similarly?
0: It's hard to push back against that because we know – with Ryan Williams being able to move, do some different things from different spots, if he can be that guy that creates and draws attention that way, it could change the dynamic of the offense. And then same thing, if you have that individual pass rusher, what that allows you to do opposite them, with them, and forces, maybe more importantly in today's football, forces offenses to do because of the fear and the lack of confidence that they usually have in one guy being able to manage that. So whether it's a tight end, a back, I mean, you're almost forcing people into formations. And when you can do that, then you dictate what's happening. You dictate personnel groupings. You dictate matchups. You dictate a lot of different things defensively that you want to be able to do and be. And, yes, I'm with you. I think they could be total difference makers. Cain Womack finally was asked, who's been toughest to defend, speaking of Alabama offensive players, in practice so far?
1: You know, Ryan Williams presents a lot of challenges for us. You know, there's things that you have to sit there and say, okay, we've got some great DBs that, you know, we're going to be able to go one-on-one and play man-to-man. But how often do you want to do that? How consistently do you want to do that? Because, you know, Ryan can win. He also, you know, is a guy that when you get him the ball just in space, he's hard to bring down with the first guy. I'm excited about a number of our running backs. I think we've taken a step in the right direction there. Some of those young running backs are really impressive as well. I think our tight end room is continuing to improve in their physicality. You know, I've gotten to work with Richard Owens before. He's a fantastic coach, and I think brings a level and presence to that room from a physical standpoint that I'm excited about. And then, you know, some of those O linemen are really fighting, man. I think Dave Ballou and his strength staff have done a great job with those guys in the offseason. I think Adrian Clem is doing a really good job with those guys. And so I'm excited to see us, you know, get to put it all together. We got a lot of work to do across the board, but excited about the trajectory of where we're headed.
0: All right, he mentioned the group, and I'm going to say it again. I have tried to emphasize this for people. Greg has tried to emphasize this for people, and I'm just don't do this a lot on this show, but I'm going to say it right now. I hadn't heard a lot of other people say it. Y'all better recognize who Josh Ford is right now. You better know that name. And it's not going to be Kyle Pitts, 80 catches, 50 yards down the field. But when you want to know a guy who will make a difference for this team this year, Greg, Josh Ford is that dude.
2: I think he's a dude. I mean, we've loved him for a long time now. So we are not new to the party. When it comes to Josh Ford, I think he's going to be great, and I'm really looking forward to seeing how he fares because he's a tone setter for that team, man. He's a big tone setter.
0: All right, quickly, a couple bad box scores of the day. John, you can just roll right into the music and get it. I will take you to the National Arena League. Not AF1.
3: Oh,
0: not
3: AF1.
0: Okay. This National, is a different league. Okay. It's a totally different league. This is the league that they don't actually give me the stats of their game, but I can give you the scores.
3: Okay, all right.
0: The Omaha Barnstormers. No, they're not the Barnstormers.
3: Mm.
0: It's one of the best nicknames in all of football.
3: The Trenchmen.
0: They are the Beef.
3: Oh, that's right.
4: Okay.
3: Yeah.
0: Taking on one of the other best nicknames in all football, the Louisiana
3: Hoodats.
0: Not quite.
2: Oh. Raging Cajuns.
4: No.
3: That's taken.
4: No. They're the it's simple. They're the Tigers.
0: They are the Rougarou. Beef like take that game 63-33 over the weekend. Okay. Also, need to point out the FAR, P-H-A-R-R. I don't know what city that is. They are the
3: side.
0: No. Oh.
4: No. They're the Panthers.
0: God, there's only one name that could go with it.
2: The Nears? FAR Fire.
0: Close. Phantoms.
3: Oh, okay. Yeah.
0: They just went down to the Amarillo.
3: The Mornings.
0: No.
4: No. Oh. Armadillos.
0: Shouldn't it be? Yeah. Shouldn't it be the Amarillo Armadillos? You'd think so, but they're the Warbirds. The Warbirds completely blanked the Phantoms 71-6 over the weekend. Yep. Okay. And in the return matchup, I guess it was the original matchup, 2 weeks prior, the Omaha Beef and Louisiana Rougarou played back-to-back weeks. The Beef won the game prior 52-6.
3: Okay.
0: So
3: they got in the film room and improved. Okay.
0: Back-to-back blowouts there for the Beef.
4: But you know, it's hard to beat the team twice.
0: Rougarou.
4: Hard to beat a team twice.
3: Apparently not.
0: It is.
3: Yeah, it's not hard for them.
4: It's almost impossible.
0: Specifically when you're named the Beef.
3: Any votes for dinner?
0: Got to find out more ways to watch the National Arena League. All right, appreciate Charlie Potter stopping in. Appreciate Connor Riley stopping in. Apologies for missing the first portion of the show today with the first day of school. Hope all of your kids had a good one. We'll be back tomorrow. Three-man front, then Paul Feinbaum coming up next on Jocks.
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740 Days. Landrum Roberts, Pat Smith, Conrad Van Order. This is Three Man Front on

0: 10 o'clock, three-man front on Jocks. Pat Landrum, Conrad with you until 2 o'clock. Another day closer to scrimmage ball down in Tuscaloosa and Auburn towards the end of the week. We'll get updates from both Tuscaloosa and Auburn later in the program. Big night tonight. Hope to see many of you at Regions Field this evening for the Jocks kickoff party. Should be a lot of fun as we have the kickoff, our official kickoff of the 2026 football season. A lot of high schools got jamborees coming up this week, and then lo and behold, next week is the start of the high school football season. It's crazy. Kyle Parmalee will start his weekly hits with us this Friday.
1: I ask this every season, so I'll be consistent. Did we start this early last season?
0: Yes, we did.
1: We did?
0: Yes, we did.
1: Okay.
0: Yes, we did. Now, when you and I were young pups, we didn't go back to school until after Labor Day. Conrad, did you go back after Labor Day, or did you go back around this time?
2: Well, I lived in Virginia for a couple of years, and they do it differently, so you went back like mid-September there. But here, I feel like August 20th was normally around the time that you went back to school.
1: Well, Pat mentioned we would go back after Labor Day, and then late in my K through 12 career, we started going, like what he said, we started back August 20-something. And I can remember my mom, who was a teacher, going, oh, I can't believe we're doing this.
0: Yeah, I think I vaguely remember now, and that you mentioned that. I think I remember towards the end of my regular schooling that we had a situation where we actually went back a couple of days, and then we had a long, because it always confused me. It's like, why did we go back for a couple of days?
1: Yeah.
0: And then we had a long Labor Day weekend.
1: Right.
2: Oh, yeah, we would start on, like, a Thursday.
1: You get, like, the teaser.
2: I start on a Thursday.
1: Yeah, you get the teaser. And then, and now I look at their schedule because we don't have kids in the school system, but we're obviously in the city of Homewood, and so they will send out the calendar year and schedule. They probably do the same in Trustful, so you know when.
0: When did Homewood get started?
1: When the kids are out. I believe it is today.
0: I know Vestavia and Hoover started today. Trustful, they started last week.
1: Hmm.
0: Yeah. So typically, you know, Trustful's on the same kind of, again, their own school system. They do what they want to do. But usually, you know, the Hoovers, Vestavias, or Trustfuls, Mountain Brooks are all similar in regards to their calendar. But, yeah, Hewitt went back last week.
1: And I saw a lot of long faces of kids yesterday afternoon out in the neighborhood. It's just the grim reality.
0: We saw Kelly Kitchen's son. He was yesterday was his final day of summer, and he brought his son to Social Taco and had lunch with us. So that's how – see, great young man. That's how he wanted to spend his final day of summer vacation.
1: That's how you sow your oats with that group up
0: that's
1: there.
0: That's right. Sending it.
1: You learn a lot.
0: Spending it with the folks at Three Man Front.
1: Uncle Don Don. The stories that you will tell your classmates when you go back.
0: Yes, very much so. The Alabama Crimson Tide. No media availability today. It's going to be quiet down in Tuscaloosa. Meanwhile, Auburn Fall Camp Week 2. Today will be practice number 7. Today is the first day in pads for Auburn, and we're going to get a report on that coming up later on. Ryan Bartow from Auburn Undercover will join the show a little bit later on as well. We're going to get a little Big 12 preview. Matt Mershell from the Orlando Sentinel. He also covers college football for that paper. He will join the program. We'll talk about Scott Frost, the forgotten name down in Orlando, Florida, but the Big 12 expecting big things in that conference this year, whether it's Texas Tech, BYU, could Central Florida be one of those surprise teams? So we will talk to him. And, of course, as we always do on a Wednesday, we talk to Brian Edwards. He will join the show from Vegas Insider and MajorWager.com. Big news in sports just happened a few minutes ago. If you had $12 billion eating a hole in your pocket, what would you spend it on? Would you spend it on the Los Angeles Lakers? Because apparently Bob Iger, the former CEO of Walt Disney, and Donald Trump's son-in-law's brother, Josh Kushner.
1: They're all rich.
0: That's right. They are teaming up. Josh Kushner and Bob Iger, they're going to purchase the Los Angeles Lakers for $12.5 billion. What's so interesting about this is that the Lakers were sold in October of 2025 to Mark Walter, who bought it from the Buss family for $10 billion. So nothing like turning it around about a year and a half later and making a cool $2.5 billion profit off an investment.
1: Yeah, and they're in it to make money, and I know it's status, and it would be cool to be the owner of the Lakers. A lot of things about L.A. I would not like, but, hey, it's your money. That's how you want to spend it. But I don't know if you go in and you're not looking at that like, hey, we're going to make this organization better. What are you going to do there?
2: I just say they didn't sell it a month ago. They could have gotten $15 billion when LeBron was there, right?
0: Probably so. The valuation was probably, I don't know, a little bit higher with him on the roster.
1: That's a really good point. Maybe that was part of the negotiation, though.
0: Well, the other interesting part about this... We don't want LeBron.
2: Yeah. Get him out of here.
1: Seriously.
2: Maybe.
1: Well, I mean, let's be honest. Who's buying it?
2: Fair.
0: So the interesting part is Bob Iger, who was rumored that he potentially was going to run for president as a Democrat. And he has obviously pivoted to becoming a major pro sports franchise owner. Now, he and his wife, they own a soccer team out in Los Angeles. Willow Bay, remember her? Who was a former...
1: Yeah.
0: You know, she was an NBA reporter. She also worked in NBC Sports a long time ago.
2: Wait, so they own the Galaxy?
0: Not the Galaxy. I think it's the
2: level below that?
0: Yeah, it's Angel FC or something like that.
1: I think good grief. Okay. Willow Bay is 62 years old?
0: Mm-hmm.
1: Oh, man.
0: And Bob Iger is 75.
1: Good grief. I remember Willow Bay when... Wow.
0: Yeah. So they already own a soccer team. And so now he is dipping his toe into the NBA. The other stunning part about this is that Iger and Kushner was supposedly in line to get the Las Vegas franchise because it's a matter of time before Las Vegas gets an NBA team. So they have pivoted. So instead of waiting for that franchise, I mean, heck, I mean, when the Lakers come up for sale and if you've got the cash and you have the inside track to get it, I mean, you got to get it. I mean, the Lakers, Yankees.
1: Yeah.
0: Cubs, I mean, those are the type names, Red Sox.
1: Vegas,
0: I mean,
1: would be a sweet franchise. That would be sweet.
2: It would be.
0: But when you can get already an established franchise, whether it's the Celtics or Lakers or somebody like that, I mean.
2: Yeah, and they're in a pretty good spot.
0: Yeah, you got to pull the trigger.
2: Yeah.
1: No, I just feel like taking over the Lakers or buying the Lakers, it's like you're taking over at Chick-fil-A.
2: Like you just let it keep rolling and you're good to go? Yeah.
0: It's mailbox.
1: It seems like it's turnkey.
0: It's what they say, it's mailbox money.
1: Yes.
0: It's like you go to the mailbox and you get your check.
2: Yeah. Sounds like a good investment.
1: Bobby Bonilla is really good at it.
0: Yeah. You don't really have to do much. So that's the big story nationwide today. Has nothing to do with the Protect College Sports Act. It has nothing to do with college football playoff expansion. It actually is the NBA with the Lakers potentially going to be purchased by former Disney CEO Bob Iger. So very interesting. To say the very least. You and I were texting last night. The Braves get a shutout win last night, 4-0 over the Mets. Martin Perez continues to pitch well. So,
1: he's our age, Pat.
0: So maybe AA thought, you know what, why do I need to go out and trade for anybody outside of who I went and got, Mally, who will pitch tonight? But my goodness, if you continue to get good pitching like they have, then it's going to bode well. Albies and Olson, Homer.
1: Martin Perez last night, there were times where he could have folded, and he was just able to go out there and do it. Like Steady Eddie, just a veteran guy. The moment's never too big. Grant Holmes pitching well since all the discussion there at the break. Really, the lone bad outing, and it was really a bad, weird first inning, has been Bryce Elder. Mally was really good against the Yankees. Mm-hmm. Last Friday, I think, 6 innings pitch, gave up 3 hits, 9 strikeouts, had 2 walks, no runs. Yeah, he's now a sub-5 ERA. But good job, Cardinals, last night.
0: He got a little hairy there in the 8th inning. Phillies had bases loaded and nobody out. We had walked the bases loaded. Brought in another pitcher, got a ground ball double play. A 3-2-3 double play if you're scoring at home. One that you don't see a lot. But that happened. We got out of the inning. Realmuto flat out to deep center field. Then we added a home run in the bottom of the 8th, and then we end up shutting out the Phillies 2-0. So yeah. We helped you guys out.
1: Yeah, and congratulations to your Yankees.
2: Yeah, we got a nice win over the Mariners. Got two hits with 2 outs in the 7th and put up 4 runs. I'll take it.
0: Very nice.
2: Even though I, yeah, like that, you look at the Rays, and they're now right there with the Brewers for the best record in Major League Baseball. They've overtaken the Braves as the second best team. They've won, I think, 8 in a row now.
1: We can knock where they play, but I have so much respect for that organization. Just year out, year in, year out. What they do with that payroll or the lack thereof and just spot building that roster always seems to work. I think maybe we gave Joe Maddon too much credit.
2: It really is weird, though, that ever since they went from Devil Rays to Rays, completely different franchise. Seriously.
1: I agree.
2: Completely different franchise.
0: Went from a fish to just the sun. That. They got rid of the fish.
2: Yes.
0: It had something to do maybe with...
2: they got rid of those demons.
0: Yeah. The crocodile hunter. What happened to him? But
1: I could see it. The barb.
2: They had to make a sacrifice.
0: Yeah, they used to have them swimming out in the
2: center field. The pool, yeah.
0: Yeah, right. They had kids. Yeah, come on down and pet the stingray that took out the crocodile hunter. Yeah.
2: Yeah. Oh, they bought that specific one and put it out there?
0: Yeah, it's kind of like a sideshow.
1: You've gone to an aquarium and pet a stingray before,
0: sure,
1: right?
0: Absolutely.
1: And a little shark.
2: Yeah, they're weird.
1: Yeah.
2: They're slimy.
1: It's a different texture.
2: It is a different texture.
1: I would thought you would appreciate that kind of thing. It's just kind of a weird.
2: No, I went when I was a kid. My mom and I, we went on a vacation to Mexico, and you could go and like swim with stingrays, and they would like put them on your back. It was weird.
1: Mm. We almost got an aquarium here, Conrad.
2: It was weird.
0: Don't think that'd be a good idea.
2: No. Well, I did it, and it was weird.
1: Uh-uh.
2: Yeah, there's a picture of like 9-year-old Conrad with the stingray, like, wearing it like a hat almost. It's weird. Fun experience.
1: It just knew. It was very comfortable around you.
2: They gravitated towards me. It was odd.
1: Yeah.
0: That's interesting.
1: That one had another stingray. Like, don't stick your barb in that one.
2: That's right.
1: Like, that's bad news.
0: Your parents were putting stingrays on your back. Meanwhile, Lantrum's dad was handing him a camera on a beach in Mexico.
2: I would have preferred your experience.
1: I had to grow up quick on that trip.
2: Yeah.
1: I chose to grow up quick on that trip. Remember, that was the same trip where I had to learn how to drive.
2: I just imagine Landrum getting back. Where are we getting those pictures developed?
0: It's because your dad was taking pictures out the passenger window, right? Well,
1: you could say taking pictures or having too many Coronas. But yes, it was my responsibility to be the designated driver in Mexico.
0: How old do you have to be in Mexico to drive? Like 12?
1: I think just old enough to reach the pedals.
0: Probably. Yeah, that's what I was going to say. Yeah. 12?
1: Yep.
0: Yeah.
1: But I learned to drive that 5-speed bug after our security deposit. It was gone after the – thought it was in reverse. straight in the pole. That's how we got started.
2: Really?
1: Yes.
2: Well, good learning.
0: You should go see you ripped the transmission out.
1: Our dad was drunk, so it was fine. He laughed it off.
2: Yeah.
1: He laughed it off.
0: Who needs
2: gotta
0: a
2: learn
0: deposit?
1: Until we turn the car in. Yeah.
0: Who needs a deposit? Coming up at the bottom of the hour, Brian Edwards, Vegas Insider, MajorWager.com. When we come back, a major Power Four school, they have turned the other direction. They're going to let fans and media come watch the entire practice. We'll tell you what program it is and why they're doing it.
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0: So, you know, this time of the year, you get an opportunity, maybe 15, 20 minutes per practice. You know, I know Auburn's been very forthright letting folks watch 15, 20 minutes of practice. Alabama has obviously loosened up a little bit since Nick Saban retired. But I saw this story, and it's pretty interesting. But the University of Colorado and Deion Sanders is hosting an open practice next Tuesday for fans and reporters for the first time under Coach Deion Sanders. The catch? No reporting, and everyone attending must turn in their phones.
1: Okay.
0: This was the email that was sent to the media. Nothing observed at practice may be reported, published, posted, broadcast, or otherwise shared in any form on any platform at any time. If you are uncertain whether something is reportable, the answer is it is not. Fans and media attending will be required to hand over their phones, which will be held by Colorado and returned after practice ends. Fan tickets to the practice sold out in one day. So they sold tickets, sold out. Reporters were asked not to report or characterize injuries, player participation, depth charts, rotations, position changes, schemes, trick plays, or situational packages in the reporting of the practice. They're also asked not to report or characterize individual player performance in team or competitive periods or any tactical, strategic, or personal information of any kind. Violation of these guidelines may result in removal from the facility, revocation of credentials, and restriction of future access for the individual and the outlet, consistent with Colorado Athletics media policies. Now, the Colorado football team spent the first week of preseason camp in Colorado Springs. So they went from Boulder to Colorado Springs, living at CU's campus there and practicing at Fountain Fort Carson High School in Colorado Springs. Colorado, as we remember, they went 3-9 last year under Sanders. His record now is 16-21 in three seasons in Boulder. The Buffaloes open their season September 3rd at Georgia Tech.
2: I understand that why you're doing it, and it's good that you're allowing the media. You're doing it on your terms, and that's good. If somebody wants to get footage of their practice, they'll still be able to go and get something in, however they get the contraband in. Whether it's glasses, or I don't know, they're checking glasses, making sure you're not wearing the Meta glasses.
1: That's a good question.
2: But I do think it's good, and it's you're building up at least a little more equity with your fan base and the media base, who it has not always gone smooth there in the Denver/Boulder area with Deion and the media.
1: No, and let's be honest, nobody's talking about Colorado right now.
2: No.
1: They're not the hot story.
2: They were the hot story 2 years ago.
1: Yeah, it's different now, so anything you can do to generate interest, give people an exclusive look, I think it's smart.
2: You know, and if a program is going to do this, because so many don't these days, I'm going to honor the request.
1: Yeah. We need to do more things without a phone now anyways. Just go and enjoy
2: it. There you
1: go. Just go and enjoy it. Yeah.
0: But if you're a reporter, I don't have a problem with him asking about doing that, but as a reporter, I mean, it's pretty difficult when you go see something and try to forget it.
2: Yeah.
0: I mean, let's say, for instance, I mean, if I'm out there watching and Landrum's taking more snaps than Conrad is at the practice, well, I mean, all of a sudden in my mindset, you know, Landrum's ahead of Conrad on the depth chart.
2: I agree with what you're saying from that standpoint. I was going more of when we have a conversation with a coach before we do a broadcast, and the coach says, hey, look out for this. You're waiting for it to happen, and then you can describe it, and then you can reference talking about it with the coach or when you saw it run in practice, which I think would be fair game here for the reporters that were in attendance to say, yeah, I can remember that playback in fall camp, the open practice, or that personnel grouping. I see what you're saying, too.
1: Well, see, that's what I wondered, because part of the language in there made it seem like you can never say anything about what you saw in this practice. So what happens if, yeah, week one of the season, you go, oh, well, so-and-so is the starting slot receiver. Well, we found that out at that, you know, private practice when he was, you know, repping with the ones, and we thought that he was going to be third on the depth chart, and he ended up being one. Are you going to get in trouble because you referenced what happened in that practice?
0: Based on what Colorado has done in the past, absolutely.
1: Yeah, see, that's crazy.
0: And see, that's why as a reporter, I might not even go to the open practice, because
1: The you might set yourself up to fail.
0: Yeah, and you're going to have a bias because, like I just said in that example, if I see that Landrum is getting more reps than Conrad, but then let's say a week later, I've got a dad on the football team that's one of my sources that tells me that, yes, Landrum is taking more reps than Conrad. He's one on the depth chart. Conrad Van Order is number two. Okay, so then in my reporting, based on my inside source, and I just happened to be at the practice and I saw it with my own eyes, how are you going to differentiate between me with my individual source or the fact that I was in attendance and I saw for myself that Landrum was ahead of Conrad?
1: Yeah.
2: That's why you have your source go and you don't go.
0: Correct.
2: And you make it documented that you weren't there. You were actually out of town with your wife.
0: Because all of this sounds great.
2: Little getaway before the season starts up.
1: It's great if you're a fan, but if you're the media.
0: No doubt. If you're a fan, go for it.
2: No, if I'm a Brian Edwards and I live in the area, I want to go and I want to put eyes on those guys.
0: Mm-hmm.
1: No, I agree. So what happens if you're a fan and you go home and you report, this is the depth chart for the team. Are they going? You can't buy a ticket to the game this season? Can't attend a game? Or is it just media that's going to be held accountable? I would think it would just be media, but I go back to the 8A game for Alabama where you couldn't have reporters there with their phones, but any average Joe in the stands can film everything and post it online.
0: Basically, it sounds like it's the same thing because fans and media attending will be required to hand over their phones. So now that's not going to stop Mr. Slap, you know what, from going home in his basement and doing a podcast.
1: Yeah.
0: This is what I saw. That Conrad Van Orr sucks. He's terrible.
1: Yeah, he does suck.
0: The Landrum Roberts, he runs circles around him. He should be one on the depth chart.
1: This could be someone's big breakthrough on their podcast.
2: But then there's sometimes where you'll go to a practice and he's not even wearing the right jersey. There's a guy that's never in there. We talked to Bill Clark about this, where that's the tough part is you let somebody come and view your practice, and the part that they see is your whatever running, your one running against the third team, or your whatever running against the scout team that you just kind of threw together, and they take it and run and say, well, the defense is terrible, but this guy's really, really good.
0: Yeah, and they don't understand that he just went against all the third teamers.
2: He just went against a guy that was playing DB in that moment for the first time.
0: Yeah, somebody was sick. Hey, get on the other side of the ball. Try to stop it.
2: Right.
0: Whatever.
2: And we take it and we run with it and say, hey, you're not going to believe what the offense is going to look like.
0: But I do think this is a good move to show the fans. And they sold out all tickets, which that's a positive for Colorado. For an athletic department, when they hired him, they openly said, we have no idea how we're going to be able to pay him. And he's still there. So
2: over-under win total for Colorado is 4.5. That's the same as Arkansas.
1: Yeah, I mean, I don't think they're going to be very good. They look so small. Every time you see videos of them in practice, they look so tiny. They really do.
2: It's the altitude.
1: Yes.
0: That's so what it is.
1: That's right. That's very, what I've heard
2: about.
1: It's
2: very thinning.
1: Yeah, that's what I've heard.
0: Wow. So, yeah. So, Colorado, hats off. They are opening it up, letting folks go by and see. 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

0: It is 10:31 here on Jocks. Welcome back in. This is Three Man Front. Joining us now, as he does each and every Wednesday at this time, from MajorWager.com, Vegas Insider, Brian Edwards joins us on the show. Please tell us how beautiful the weather is down there. No humidity. It's probably, what, like 78 degrees in Santa Rosa Beach, Florida. It's just a picturesque Chamber of Commerce type day, right?
1: Well, there's no clouds in the sky, but it is so hot, so hot. Now, I did go out on the beach this past weekend, and there was a nice breeze, so at the beach, you're okay.
0: Well, I hope you put plenty of, protection on.
1: Sunscreen.
0: Yeah, don't want you to.
2: Are you doing activities on the beach when you go, or are you sitting, you planting?
1: Well, I mean, I've got a Budweiser in my right hand. Okay. And, the motion.
0: Yeah. You're doing the 12-ounce curls, is that what you're telling us?
1: Yeah, 12-ounce curls, there you go.
0: Okay.
2: Some people use like the weight vest and jackets when they walk, and you go with a 12-ounce aluminum can.
1: Just 12 ounce. No, I break the rules. I take bottles on the beach, but I've got a nice little protector thing that keeps it cold. It's not going to break.
0: Okay. Well, it's going to be hotter than you know what this weekend in Birmingham, so I imagine it's going to be the same in your part of the world.
2: The next 10 days, it's going to be what August is, I guess, supposed to be.
0: Yeah.
1: The next month. Not good.
0: Let's talk about a team from the Palmetto State, and it's not Dabo's team. Let's talk about South Carolina for a minute. Got some friends up in South Carolina. They tell me that, you know, it's not like really scolding hot seat for Beamer, but I am curious your thoughts on the Gamecocks, their win total. Where do you think they can go? The ceiling, the floor. Is there some value here with whatever the win total is for the Gamecocks?
1: Well, on the first thing you touched on with, you know, Beamer's hot seat. So I do weekly radio with Bill Gunner in Columbia, and he seems to think 7-5 gets him another year, and seems to think that's no problem. And the season win total is 6.5. So, look, I think this team can go 8-4, but the huge question is the offensive line. That was the issue last year. Well, and the just horrific hire of Mike Shula, which I think Beamer got it right this time going to Kendall Briles. Kendall Briles will have, you know, Lenoris doing basically, look, if this read isn't there, here's your second one. If not, take off. You know, I mean, I don't think he's going to make Lenoris overthink a whole lot. And you know, Briles has had a lot of success at a lot of different stops, and I think it was a great hire, and I think that's going to be key, but it's not going to be as key as the offensive line, which was so wretched last year. So they went out and got an offensive guard that I'm not going to try to pronounce his name, but he was an all AAC guy at East Carolina. And then they got Jacarius Peak, who was kind of one of their big money spends in the portal. And he's got 33 career starts at NC State the last 3 years and is, you know, pretty highly projected in the draft by most of the pundits. Unfortunately, he injured himself playing basketball in February and missed spring practice and still isn't practicing. But that's not overly concerning because they've got Kent State and Towson in weeks 1 and 2, and they could probably be okay without him at home to Mississippi State in week 3. So they don't have to rush him. But Dylan Stewart's not practicing either yet, which might even be more of a concern because, you know, I think he's a first-round pick in a, you know, first-team All-American if he can play, you know, healthy 13 games, obviously talking about the defensive end. But, look, I'm not going to play it over until Peak and Stewart start practicing, and I feel pretty good about them. But, look, everything's in, they've got a ton. They've got the number one amount of experience in the SEC and the number 5 amount of experience in the country. And look, they've got 4 of their top 6 tacklers back from a pretty good defense last year that got no help from the offense at all. And look, they've got still a strong nucleus from that team 2 years ago that barely missed the playoffs, barely, you know, almost won at Alabama and lost that heartbreaker to LSU that they were winning the whole game. So, I mean, I think that they can go over 6.5, and I'm leaning that way, and I'm going to play it if Stewart and Peak get out on the field. So I initially marked them 6-4 with 2 swing games, that being A&M at home and at Arkansas, but I think they're going to win at Arkansas, And they got a big angle with A&M, and they've beaten A&M the last two times in Columbia. And obviously, we know what happened in College Station last year. They blew the 30-3 halftime lead. So, big revenge game.
2: So, if we split the league in half and you had the first eight teams being one tier and then you had the next tier being the next eight teams, would South Carolina be closer to eight in that next, or 16 in that next tier, or would they be closer to nine?
1: Ooh, good question. See, I think they're going to beat Tennessee at home.
2: Okay, wow.
1: And I feel better about South Carolina's quarterback situation. So I'm going to make South Carolina number eight and Tennessee number nine.
2: Interesting. Okay.
1: I mean, I think it's pretty clear who's in front. Obviously, Georgia, Texas, at the upper tier. The second tier being, in no particular order, Alabama, Oklahoma, Ole Miss, A&M, and LSU. And then the next tier being South Carolina, Tennessee, and Florida.
2: You are higher on South Carolina, I think, than anybody we've talked to so far.
0: It's because he does that show. He gets influenced. He does that show. He comes on this show, and he hates on Conrad in Alabama, but he goes on the show in the Palmetto State, and he loves on South Carolina.
2: Gotcha.
0: That's what happens.
2: Gotcha.
0: He's easily influenced. I've known this guy for a long time.
2: Mm-hmm.
0: You know I'm kidding. That's tongue-in-cheek.
3: It's okay, Brian. I can be bought, too.
1: Hey, I'm on the radio in Clemson, too, so it could go either way.
0: Well, I think you're a Dabo lover when you get on in Clemson.
1: No, I'm not. I do hold back on my Dabo criticism a little bit in that market.
2: Okay. You do like South Carolina.
0: Yeah, that's – wow.
2: You made some valid points. I just looked at that schedule and,
0: Well, they've almost beaten Alabama the last 2 years. So, I mean, they might get lucky and get a win this year. Never know.
1: I don't have them winning that game, though.
0: Okay.
1: I don't have them winning that
3: Good man.
1: I don't have them winning at the Swamp. I don't have them winning at the
0: Well, you don't have anybody winning at the Swamp.
2: I knew that you didn't have them winning at the Swamp.
0: I mean, he's probably got Florida as a two-touchdown favorite in Auburn.
2: He probably does.
0: He probably does.
2: Primetime game, Jordan here. Yes. Saint the Gators, two touchdowns.
0: Summerall will get a pedicure that week, and he'll be ready to go.
1: So I've been to East
2: Dolish Bird. Is going to cut off his own toes to show his toughness.
0: Yes, that's what he's going to do.
2: Yes.
0: He gets his toes done. I'm going to cut mine off.
1: So, guys, I've been to Eve's Beard a lot, like, ooh. I think three times when I lived in Atlanta.
2: Beard Eve's.
0: Was like the curtains start. Up well, when you went?
1: I can pronounce Jordan Hare correctly. I was going to make my Jordan Hare debut this year, but, man, I can't miss a play of LSU at Ole Miss. I mean, Florida Auburn starts 30 minutes before. They're in the same time slot.
2: Hey, you're going to go to that game?
1: I wanted to go to both games, but they're in the same time slot, so now I don't think I'm going to go to either, so I don't miss a play of either because I want to be in front of the television of both.
0: Okay.
1: That makes sense, right?
0: Yeah. No, it does. It does. Let me ask you about another team. We're just talking about Clemson in the ACC. I want to ask you about Virginia because I have seen some people talk about Virginia could be one of those teams. I'm not saying they're going to play for an ACC championship, but, you know, I got some interesting transfer portal guys. I know one kid that is going to be one of their main wide receivers. His name's Dylan Cope. He played at Hewitt Trustful here in Birmingham. And he is already, the transformation physical-wise is outstanding. And so there's a lot of people talking up the Cavaliers. What do you think about UVA? You think this is a team that can make some noise in the ACC?
1: I do. They are the most experienced team in the ACC. They have more – I read this in my new Pick 6 Previews mag, which I got the other day. I've never had before. It's pretty good.
0: Oh, it's Brett's done a great job. It's a fantastic magazine.
1: Yeah. Yeah, it's really good. Gosh, where was I going with that?
0: Experience at Virginia.
1: It was either the most starts or the most snaps in all of the country. So very experienced team. A little disappointed they have an 11-win season and they can't do any better than the number 77 overall recruiting class in the country and the number 37 transfer specific. You would think they would have done a little better there. But, look, I think they've got two good quarterbacks in Eli Holstein, who obviously you guys are familiar with, and Bo Prabula. Now, Prabula – you know, a better runner than passer, but, you know, he's not going to be facing SEC defenses. It's going to be ACC defenses. The thing with, look, Cam Robinson tore his ACL in November, and he's not fully practicing yet. And I think the NC State game at home in week zero is an enormous game for their win total. So I'm leaning over on this one, but I'm not going to play it until I'm feeling pretty good about Cam Robinson playing. And they've also got a running back, Xavier Brown, who tore his ACL in October. And I'd like to know he's going to be in that game as well. But look, they should have a very good season. Their win total is 7.5. It's pretty highly juiced to the over, but you can do 8.5 at DraftKings for +130. And if they're full strength, I mean, I think they've got a really good chance to win 9. I mean, you look at the schedule, I mean, the only game that I feel is, and I'm not even going to say it's unwinnable, but I don't feel good about them winning, is at SMU, because SMU has 2 weeks to prepare. Virginia doesn't. Look, I think they can win at FSU. I think they got a good chance to win at Wake Forest. I mean, I think they're probably favored in all those home games. Now, they're 1.5-point underdog at Virginia Tech. But, yeah, I feel good about this team. They're really good in the trenches. O-line and D-line are very good. I think the defense should be, you know, really good. I mean, they only gave up 19.6 points per game last year. They've got 5 starters back, but they added 3 FBS starters at other schools, so it's kind of like having 8 starters back. So I'm high on Virginia, but I want to know if Cam Robinson, who is a, you know, potential All-American, I want to know if he's going to be playing in week 0 against NC State before I pull the trigger.
2: Brian, I was curious. Pat and I are on the UAB broadcast. Do you have anything on the Blazers for their outlook for 2026?
1: Yeah, I mean, you mentioned it, or y'all mentioned it last week, so I went through it. I mean, but I'm not trying to act like, you know, I'm an expert
2: on fine.
1: UABs. But here, I've got, as I'm trying to find their page here, almost there. Here we go. Well, where are they? Okay, here we go. I marked them 3-6 with 3 swing games. I've got the swing games being at UAB Lafayette, at Temple, and at North Texas.
2: Okay.
1: Win total's 3.5. -130 the over, +106 to the under, or at least that was what it was like a week ago. Not a very good recruiting class, though. Number 11 in the AAC, number 134 overall. They do have 14 Power 4 transfers. I mean, maybe they can get one of the – look, North Texas is totally starting over. Like, all their players went to Oklahoma State. So, I mean, that's one of the swing games. Maybe they can get that one. I got their W's being Charlotte at home. Let's see, Samford at home and ULM at home. So, yeah, maybe they can get one of those swing games. I'm not betting it, but

0: That is the win total for the Texans. What do you think right now? Is that worth playing above the 9.5 or below?
1: Above. Best defense in the NFL. Best defense in the NFL last year. 10 starters back on that side of the ball. They just added Jadeveon Clowney, who's obviously not an every snap guy these days, but put him in on pass rushing situations, he's probably going to get you a half dozen sacks. Obviously, the concern is C.J. Stroud. What a just atrocious performance against the Patriots. They should have won that game. They ended up losing by double digits because of all his turnovers. But in general, he's been a pretty good quarterback, and I'm pretty sure he's in a contract year. But I've got to mark 10-5 with two swing games. The win total is 9.5. And the two swing games I've got are Buffalo and Cincinnati, and they're both at home. So, I mean, they could split those or maybe even win both. I like it over. Now, I would say play them plus 110 to win the AFC South, but they could easily lose one or two of their first three games, which are Buffalo, Cincy at home, and at Indy, and update the division odds every week. So I would hold off on that because, you know, you might get a chance to get a better number than plus 110, but I like the Texans over.
0: That is Brian Edwards. You can see his work at Vegas Insider. You can also Southeastern 16 on YouTube, MajorWager.com, and, of course, right here on this program each and every Wednesday at 10:30. Brian, always appreciate your time. Enjoy the weekend. Another day closer to the start of the college football season. Look forward to another season with you here on board.
1: Thanks, fellas. Y'all have a great week.
0: Thank you so much. 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

0: Welcome back into Three Man Front here on your Wednesday, 10:51. Great conversation there with Brian Edwards, Major Wager and Vegas Insider. 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And coming up at 12, we'll get the latest on the Auburn Tigers with Ryan Bartow.
1: So I saw this morning, and you know, I told you guys I voted for him for the College Football Hall of Fame. I'm a voter. But former Florida State All-American kicker Sebastian Janikowski is going to have his number 38 jersey retired during the Seminoles season opener on August the 29th versus New Mexico State. I was just trying to think of other kickers around college football that maybe have had their numbers retired. And I'm sure there are ones that in the Mountain West or, you know.
2: Yeah, the guy from San Diego State, or was it Arizona State? San Diego State.
1: No, San Diego State. The one that
2: got in trouble.
1: Yes. Mm-hmm. Who ended up, went to Buffalo and then, yeah.
2: Maybe they unretired it. Sebastian Janikowski.
1: They will do that on August the 29th against New Mexico State.
2: That's the only one I could think of.
1: May Ray Guy at Southern Mississippi.
2: Well, yeah, Ray Guy. He's got an award named after him. Yeah. But is there another guy?
1: A kicker or punter?
0: I just Googled it. Only two people came up.
1: Who was it? Who were the two?
0: Sebastian Janikowski.
1: And Ray Guy?
0: Steve Little from Arkansas.
1: Oh, I don't remember that one.
0: He was a first-round pick in the NFL draft.
1: What year?
0: 1970-something.
1: Yeah,
0: those are the only...
2: What was his name? Stephen Little?
0: Stephen Little. Played in the Arkansas in the 70s.
2: Was it Stuart Little? That was the mouse.
1: That was the mouse.
2: Stephen Little, Arkansas.
0: Yes.
1: So the question is, if you, Conrad, mm-hmm. not that you would, but if there were, because Alabama does not retire jerseys.
0: But if they were to retire?
1: For a kicker or punter.
0: Will Reichard.
1: Reichard?
0: Yeah. And then it would be him, and then J.K. Scott would probably be after that for me.
1: Okay. Two very good special teams guys.
0: Love. Yeah. Mm-hmm. Mm-hmm. I remember when we would play intramurals in college, and you know, you would go to, because the sororities would play like Powder Puff.
2: I'm going Chris Moore, punter, Alabama.
0: And
1: you just like his hair?
0: No, that's good head of hair.
2: No, this is not Chris Moore. He probably had hair like that though. No, this is Steve Little.
1: Oh, that's Steve Little. Hell, he's got great hair.
2: Yeah, I mean, if he should have anything retired, it's that hair
1: and the mustache. That looks good. Go ahead. I'm sorry. Power
0: no,
1: five.
0: No, you're good. I just remember when I was in college, it was when J.K. Scott was the punter, and he came out to the intramural fields one time when
1: and
0: we were
1: show
0: out there.
1: Out.
0: Oh, it was awesome. He went, you know, he was like, oh, you know, can you kick us a football? He grabbed a trash can. He said, go put this trash can anywhere on a football field. We did this for like 30 minutes. Hit it every single time.
1: That's amazing.
0: It was incredible. I mean, and these are 50, 60-yard punts.
1: Yeah.
0: Every single time.
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1: There's a ton of optimism around the Chicago Bears heading into the season, and it's because of head coach Ben Johnson, offensive mastermind, and quarterback Caleb Williams. But the Bears' defense looks to be a significant problem right now. They just lost safety Kobe Bryant, came over from the Seahawks. 4 to 6 months, knee surgery for him. This Bears' defense looks very suspect. The Bears are going to have to outscore teams this season. I'm Nick Customs.
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1: 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College football kicks off in 17 days. Landrum Roberts, Pat Smith, Conrad Van Order. This is Three Man Front on Jux.
2: So as we ended hour number one, we get a lot of text messages, people firing in about former kickers and punters at both Alabama and Auburn. We were talking about Sebastian Janikowski, just an incredible kicker at Florida State, who is up for the College Football Hall of Fame this year. His number, number 38, will be retired this year by the Florida State. So honestly, I'm a little bit surprised, but maybe Florida State has, maybe FSU, Dave can tell us, maybe they have some type of criteria before, you know, they would even consider, you know, retiring somebody. Because I can tell you that, you know, the Yankees retire anybody's number. That's obvious.
3: Yes.
2: It doesn't matter.
3: That's why their guys are in triple digits.
2: Yeah. Meanwhile, the Cardinals, they have a criteria which, like, for instance, Albert Pujols and Yadier Molina's number have not been retired. And you would think to the best Cardinals, and both of them are going to be first ballot Hall of Famers, but the Cardinals have a rule and policy that, you know, unless you become a member of the National Baseball Hall of Fame, we will not retire your number.
3: And that's good. Most of the Braves are in the Hall of Fame whose numbers are retired, not all of them. Dale Murphy being one, obviously. 1,152 was the answer to our trivia question.
2: Oh,
3: Chris Moore, total punts, career in the NFL.
2: So he was with Buffalo, and he finished with the Falcons?
3: Finished with the Falcons.
2: Yeah. He was good.
3: Man, he was really good.
2: He was really, really good. A lot of people have been texting in about Van Tiffin. I know that Conrad would not remember Van Tiffin, but obviously he won the 1985 Iron Bowl, but he was an outstanding kicker.
3: Philip Doyle.
2: Philip Dole, who I went to high school with at Huffman, who Philip was drafted by the Chicago White Sox. He was an incredible baseball player. And he played linebacker on defense, and then he kicked. And then he ended up going to Alabama and was a kicker.
3: Michael Proctor.
2: Yep, who played at Pelham.
3: I saw him play in high school, and as far as a leg on a kicker, he had one of the biggest legs I've ever seen.
4: The thing that with Will Reichard, when I brought his name up, is I think a lot of people, and I don't know why people would know this anyways, but I think we forget he's the all-time leading scorer in college football history. Technically. Now, you know, kickers maybe have a little bit of a leg up in that category. But he has scored more points in his career than any player in the history of college football.
2: He was incredible at Hoover when he kicked.
3: Yeah, Will Reichard was great.
2: Yeah, I mean, you saw immediately the way he struck the ball. I'm not going to sound like I'm a kicking expert, but just like when you watch baseball players, you know the people that got it. You know, just the way the ball sounds, the way they're fluid out in the field, the way they handle themselves. You can just see that kind of stuff. And when you're sitting there watching Will Reichard strike a football in high school,
3: yeah,
2: you're like going, wow.
3: When you hear the thud, Damon Duval was that way for Auburn.
2: Yeah. Mm-hmm.
3: When you heard Damon Duval in person kick a football, you even over a loud crowd, you could hear the thud. That's how solid that contact was.
2: Yeah. Well, you know, Tupelo, Mississippi is known for three very important people that were born there.
3: Elvis, Pat, and Ray.
2: No, and Van Tiffin.
3: And Van.
2: Van Tiffin was born in Tupelo.
3: I thought he was born in Red Bay.
2: Nope. Tupelo, Mississippi, 1965.
3: Hmm.
2: So Elvis, myself, and Van Tiffin, all born in Tupelo, Mississippi. How about that?
3: Something in the water.
2: Good people.
4: I was born in Memphis. Just an Elvis connection.
2: See, you and Paul Feinbaum.
3: I was born in St. Vincent's.
4: Paul was born in Memphis?
2: Absolutely.
4: Oh, okay.
2: Yep.
3: St. Vincent's.
4: It's a good one.
3: Over the hill.
2: Both of my kids were born there. My wife was born there.
3: Really?
2: Mm-hmm. Yep.
3: Two of my really good friends. One was born 2 days before me, one 2 days after me, and we were all there on the same. That's when they let the mom stay for a while.
2: Like a week's vacation?
3: Yeah.
4: Wait, so you and two of your buddies were all born
3: same
4: within
3: doctor.
4: 4 or 5 days?
3: Same doctor,
4: that's
3: same
4: crazy.
3: Floor. Yeah, hospital room, boom, boom, boom.
2: You sure there wasn't a mix-up somewhere?
3: We're not.
4: Did y'all grow up together? Did y'all meet in college?
3: Up together.
4: Or something?
3: No, we grew up together.
4: I didn't know if y'all met later in life and this is crazy.
3: We're all still friends. Yeah.
4: That's awesome.
2: So if you'd like to text in, I'd love to hear from Alabama Auburn, UAB fans. UAB's had some good kickers as well. Love to hear from you. Who would be considered maybe
3: Auburn's got,
2: down the road?
3: Yeah, Win Lyle. Think about Win Lyle. Mm-hmm. Remember him?
2: Al Del Greco was an outstanding kicker for Auburn.
3: Yeah, Stephen Etheridge. Mm-hmm. Who now is, last check, he was CEO of some big company. Because he was mentioned as a potential AD replacement. Everybody wanted
2: early
3: Jay
2: in my
3: Jacobs
2: career, going. I did radio shows with Etheridge. Yeah, Etheridge went on to be a CFO for NBC.
3: Isn't Etheridge the one that Pat Dye called in the effeminate kicker?
2: That is correct. Just like when I see Jack Crow, I make fun of Jack for losing to the Citadel. And I would always, joke with Etheridge.
3: That he was an effeminate kicker? Tom in Chalkville. Sorry. Wants to talk best kickers.
5: Of course it's Chalkville. Where else would it be?
2: Tom, one of the original. He's like part of the Apollo program. He is one of the original folks on the Feinbaum Show. Tom, how are you?
5: Yeah, I was just, I'm doing great. I was just listening to y'all's conversation. I hadn't thought of Van Tifton's kick in a long time. And I just thought I might have to explain it a little bit to Conrad.
2: Please do. Educate Conrad.
4: Yes. Teach me.
5: Conrad, were you a Bama fan when Shula was there?
4: Yeah, but I was very young. I mean, I was 7 years old around that time.
5: Were you,
4: 8 years old. I was young.
5: Were you old enough to realize that we stunk?
4: Yes. Yes.
5: Okay.
4: No, when I grew up, we watched Alabama football every Saturday, but it wasn't with as much fervor as it was in my teenage years, for sure.
5: Well, not only did we beat Auburn when we stunk, compared to what, I was born in 54, so, I got all the Bear Bryant stuff. We moved to Alabama in 66. I don't know much about before that, but I do know it was good. But, after Bear died, and of course Pat Dye did beat him that last year, we went downhill bad. And then not only did we beat Auburn at Legion Field, and that place was 50-50. Every place, somebody's going nuts. It was a unique thing. I understand why Auburn wanted to move it down there. Totally understand it. But it was a unique experience, and that fourth quarter is the best fourth quarter I've ever seen. There was like four or five lead changes. Some long, I think it might have even been Bo Jackson with the long touch. Was that his year?
3: Was it Fullwood or Jackson?
2: I think it was Fullwood. I think.
5: Well, whatever it was about an 80 yard.
3: No, that had to have been, Bo. He won the Heisman in 85.
5: Okay, well, it was Bo. It was an amazing game. Amazing things had to happen. The guy had to drag an Auburn player.
2: That was Al Bell, remember? Yards. It was Al Bell.
5: Yeah.
3: Kevin Porter was involved, I think.
5: We could do a whole show on that game.
2: Mm-hmm.
5: And then Van Tifton, I was in the student section. That's the ticket I was able to buy outside. And I could see it was going to be long enough, but I couldn't see if it was straight. And, oh, you talk about bedlam. It was, I thought I might get killed because my buddy, he was all wild turkeyed up. And we're walking up that hill towards Birmingham Southern. He's got this Alabama shaker, and he's shaking it in every Auburn fan's face. Well, get you shot now. But
2: yeah.
5: Back then,
2: you're
5: they
2: right.
5: Just looked at you, and you just kept walking off. So best game I've ever seen. There's been a lot of good kickers, but for that one kick, that's good enough for me. Let's stick Van Tifton in the Hall of Fame.
2: There you go. Well, hey, Tom, always appreciate seeing you when I get an opportunity to see you at the ballpark, and always great to hear your voice. I hope you and your family are doing well.
5: Everything's great, guys. I call when I got something to say.
2: Well, we appreciate that. Thank you, Tom. Have
3: Thanks,
2: a good day.
3: Tom.
5: All right, bye-bye.
2: Thank you so much. No, that was great. 37 seconds remaining. Alabama was facing a second down from its own 20-yard line when Shula was sacked for an 8-yard loss. And then from there, a fourth down conversion to Al Bell for 20 yards that got him the first down. And then Greg Richardson was the one that drug the Auburn defender out of bounds. And then, of course, that set up the 52-yard game-winning field goal. I think it was it Reggie Ware that put Auburn on top 23-22? I think he was the one that scored late in the game for Auburn.
3: Reggie Ware, though? I think it was Reggie Ware. I'm scrolling through here. Bo Jackson had 142 yards.
2: Yes, Reggie Ware did have. He had a 1 yard run, and Auburn failed on a 2 point conversion.
3: Okay.
2: Here's a name for the pass. Gene Jelks had a 26 yard touchdown run, who ultimately got Alabama in trouble with the NCAA. Yeah, fourth quarter was wild. Bo Jackson had a 1 yard run. Gene Jelks had a 26 yard touchdown run. 2 point conversion failed for Alabama. Reggie Ware scored. Then Auburn failed on a 2 point conversion.
3: It was 16-10 Alabama going into the fourth.
2: Mm-hmm.
3: And you have four lead changes in the fourth quarter.
2: Yep. And then Van Tiffen hit the game winner for the Tide to win 25-23.
3: I remember where I was, Gadsden, Alabama, in a house divided. It was crazy.
2: But Gene Jelks, he had 192 all purpose yards and two rushing touchdowns for Alabama.
3: It was sensational.
2: Mm-hmm.
3: Really good. 205-834-9450. Speaking of kickers. Hey, Dundon.
6: Speaking of kickers, where did that come from?
2: Were you a kicker, Dundon? I didn't realize that.
6: No, sir, I was not. I've been the worst kicker. But you know what, though? I could always be like Tom Dinsky, Pat, with my half foot.
3: And I was about to say, barefoot, and you just put the you put the club out there.
6: Put the boot on.
3: It's kind of like a croquet mallet.
4: I was about to say, if it's numb, you could just kick the crap out of it. You'd be good to go.
3: Okay, yeah, do you have any sensation in that foot? Or is it like Mr. Deeds?
6: I do, buddy. It's not a Mr. Deeds foot. But I do have, it really wasn't no, I still got all my nerve, you know, the everything. But everything, you know, I'm lucky to be walking Landrum, because when you got no big toes, you got no balance. Okay?
3: I can only imagine.
6: But anyway, I want to correct the nice man that was on the air a minute ago, Tom. I've listened to him, great caller. But there's a lot of things that everybody has said wrong. It was LaBelle Bivens from Thompson High School who got drug out of bounds by Greg Richardson. Al Bell had the reverse that Mike Shula made the block on Benji Rowe.
2: Correct.
6: And everything. But if you remember now, there was a play before the reverse, Pat. Our other Thompson player that year, Robinson, dropped an interception. Don't know if you remember that or not.
2: Yeah, I vaguely remember it.
6: Okay, and by the way, that Legion Field was never 50-50. I've had this argument for years and years and years for everybody. You ever heard of stadium certificate holders?
2: Go ahead, Don.
6: There was 12,000 Alabama fans had stadium certificate holders of Legion Field. And so basically, take 12,000, take those 12,000 away from Auburn and add them to Alabama, so it was 72,000 men, so you had 30,000 Alabama fans and 40,000 Alabama fans, so it never was 50-50.
3: But isn't it true that the 12,500 ticket holder certified people, they agreed not to cheer when they were there?
6: No, that would be like Conrad not being able to. So if he got really excited in the press box and everything, and he yelled out a yell and everything, Conrad, would you get thrown out if that happened?
4: yes, they would not appreciate that very much.
6: No, that's why I asked you on that Q&A, buddy. If it came down to a big game at the end of the year, would you stay in the press box that game?
4: I'd have to, Don. That is my duty to the audience, is to be professional and stay in that press box.
6: That's right. But no, all respect, Tom. Tom's always been a good caller and everything. But Just to clarify another thing, too, after that Van Tepen game, Auburn won four in a row, 86, 87, and 89, especially in 89 when Alabama came to the beautiful, loveliest village on the plains in 89, undefeated, and we all know what happened in that game with good old Electron Williams. Remember him, Landrum?
3: I do, Vigor High School. Remember when he played in the state championship game and played against Berry High School, led Stan White?
6: Yes, sir. I remember listening to that game and everything. And we got high school football week for tomorrow night, guys.
3: Let's do it.
6: Okay, well, anyway, guys, see everybody tonight. Looking forward to it. It's going to be a great time.
3: Hey, thank you, Don. Look forward to seeing you. See, if you're coming to the Jocks kickoff party, those are the kind of conversations you'll have with Don.
7: Yes.
3: 205-834-9450. Let's go to John. Hey, John.
8: Hey, how are you guys doing today?
3: We're doing well. Hope you are.
8: Just driving around, happened to hear the story about the 1985 game. Just have a quick little story. I was my mom actually went into labor with me during that game.
3: What?
8: It was kind of, it's a crazy story. That's been like my story my whole life, basically, like especially growing up as a kid. But like that was went in labor halftime of the game. Had to get rushed to Brookwood Hospital in Birmingham and everything like that. My dad being a young dad back then, was like, hey, can you hold it? Like, and everything, because all the doctors are watching the game. I don't think she could hold it, huh?
3: No, I don't think that's how that works, from what I understand.
7: No.
8: Oh, yeah. She was like, thank goodness for the nurses, or nobody would have really taken that great care of me until after the game.
3: That is really cool. So you're the kick Iron Bowl baby.
8: Yes. Absolutely.
7: That's pretty cool.
8: I've had the Daniel Moore pitcher pretty much my whole life and everything like that. It's just, I mean, so it's always think about, I love the Alabama Auburn game. It's always special. My first one was the 92 game when they won the national title. That was the first one I ever went to, and, you know, been to many more since then, but it's always a great experience going to those games.
3: That 92 game, that was the Antonio Langham pick six, right?
8: Yes.
3: Interception.
8: Yes, kind of tipped it down the sideline and scored 17-0 and kind of led on to next week where he had the pick six against Florida and then had a great national title game against Miami that year, which was one of my favorite games ever, probably.
3: Yep. Pat Dye retired after that 92 game. Well, listen, John, cool memories, and thanks for sharing that. You call anytime.
8: Absolutely. Thank you, guys. Have a good day.
3: You as well. John, thanks so much. A lot of your texts coming in as well. Just memories. We go into Alabama-Auburn, but some of the greatest kickers is one is being honored with his number being retired. Three-man front as we continue.
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0: Phone lines are open, 205-834-9450. Text line also open, same number, 205-834-9450. Don't forget tonight, Jock's kickoff party. Hopefully you are one of the lucky ones to be able to win tickets to be there tonight. All of us will be in attendance there at Regions Field as the Barons will be playing. We'll be up in, technically the ballroom?
1: It's the ballroom.
0: Ballroom? Mm-hmm.
1: There, that's where we were last year. If you were at the event last year when it rained.
0: Except this year, we're going straight there. Correct. We're not going to be set up outside, so we will be in the air-conditioned area. So food, beverages, great football talk tonight. So hope to see you there at the Birmingham Barons game.
2: You going to do any magic tricks?
0: No, I got some ponies in the parking lot for pony rides. I'm taking,
2: those are always fun. Money.
0: Yeah. I think Conrad's hired a clown to do some like balloon animals and stuff. That'll be fun.
2: I'm just glad it's going to be later in the day where it's not going to be what it is outside right now.
0: Well, that's why we're in a ballroom.
1: Yeah, and we'll be inside.
2: Yes.
1: Which is nice.
2: No, I was just talking about walking actually from my car physically to...
1: Oh, yeah.
2: I don't want to be all sweaty and nappy going in there.
1: I'm sure they got a shower up there you can hit.
2: That'd probably be weird.
1: Once you get there. Yeah, my wife was very excited when I told her it was inside because she was dreading the heat. So it'll be nice.
2: Hey, John, good to see you. Random question. Where's your shower?
1: I mean, the players shower.
2: Yes, I know. I was a bad boy.
1: So, oh, that's right.
2: Yes, yes. After a win, it turns into a discotheque.
1: Do you still have your uniform?
2: I do.
1: Are you going to wear it tonight?
2: No.
1: Feels like you should.
0: Being full uniform.
2: Me and Pat
1: just,
2: decided.
1: Just,
2: no
1: just
2: uni-
1: my opinion. Feels like you should, but okay.
2: Yeah, never forget that day. It was special, and we won.
1: There you go.
2: 205-834-9450. The text line is open. Please tell me Don Don is the clown. What? No, he's not the clown. He does make you laugh sometimes.
1: No, Don Don will have his own stand where he'll be selling his newsletter. First editions.
2: Yes.
1: Signed first editions of the newsletter.
2: Yes. Jason is asking, Don Don, did Tom get anything correct in his phone call?
1: That was kind of the irony of it, because typically Don Don's the one that calls in with factual inaccuracies at times. And,
2: yeah. Michael reliving Keith Jackson's legendary call on that Van Tiffin kick.
0: Him and Frank Broyles, the athletics director who fired my good friend Jack Crow. He was the athletics director at Arkansas. He left TV, went to Arkansas, longtime athletics director.
2: As an AU student at the game when the kick was made, I sobered up instantaneously. I bet.
0: 52-yard field goal.
2: Tim is asking, he's coming to the event tonight. Are we entering through the same gate as usual?
0: I think the email instructions. See your email.
2: Can't wait to see you, Tim. I have no idea.
1: I could be wrong, but don't you have to go in through the gate and then you can get into the ball? I don't think you can just get straight into that. I don't want to say anything that's wrong. Like Pat said, look at the email.
2: Y'all remember the Iron Bowl when Jefferson County was under a tornado warning?
0: Was it the Iron Bowl or the LSU-Alabama game?
2: I thought it was Alabama-Missouri.
0: It was Alabama-LSU. They played in an absolute horrible weather situation at Legion Field. I'm sitting here looking at the email, Conrad, and it says, come in through the main entrance of Regions Field, then go to the executive suites next to the team store on the third base side. The attendant will tell you where to go to the Diamonds Direct Ballroom where the event will be held.
1: Okay. So, yeah, main gate, go to the left. You'll be there.
0: See an attendant. And they'll point you in the right direction.
1: Mm-hmm. I'm sure Don will be directing traffic as well.
0: I heard that a lot of people at Social Taco, Landrum and I, when we were leaving yesterday, a lot of them were actually talking about tailgating literally at like 2 o'clock this afternoon before the kickoff party tonight.
1: Where?
0: Around Regions Field.
1: I respect that. I really respect that.
0: I think Mary's going to have some swamp water.
2: I hope not.
1: Need that at the party.
2: For everybody else's sake. That's the kind of stuff that gets you fired. or arrested? Both. Cigar Cowboy says, I saw two Tiffin motor coaches while I was in British Columbia. Lyle Terry Daniels, Auburn. Conrad won't remember, but I remember Jackie Sherrill having them check the balls for helium.
0: Mm-hmm.
2: That's how much hang time he would get. And Terry Daniels, if I remember correctly, he was a big Alabama fan. But he got a scholarship offer to kick at Auburn. Apparently, Conrad don't remember Jamie Christensen at Bama. That dude was money. And he kept a dollar bill in his sock.
1: I mean, compared to, I guess, some of the guys you had after him, he was solid, but... I mean, I think for his career, he was kicked like 70% field goals. 75%.
2: Big Court goes Philip Doyle, Lane Bearden.
0: Dole was incredible. I mean, Dole was just an incredible athlete. And that's why, you know, I know kickers get kind of a stereotype. But, I mean, I saw the guy in high school, and he was just – he could kill a baseball. Just an incredible athlete. And then he ended up kicking in Alabama.
2: Auburn should retire Cade Foster and Griffith's number for the 2013 Iron Bowl kick six. Those two kickers were the best two players Auburn had in that game.
1: I was waiting on that to come up, potentially.
2: Swayze Waters at UAB.
0: Kevin Thomason was, for a long time, the leading scorer at UAB. He was a kicker. He kicked at Auburn, then came back to Birmingham. And he was a leading scorer for a long time for UAB. Played under Watson Brown.
2: Another listener, Douglas, he's going to be in attendance tonight. He said he was there last year, and he brought his daughter. He's going to be there tonight, and he's going to be with his friend. Can't wait to see you, Douglas. Cade Foster should have his number retired. Got a vote. Another vote. And a couple of these I can't read. This one reads, I heard Connor Talty has a good personality.
1: I hope so. I hope for his sake that he does.
2: What about Brian Deal?
1: I'm just impressed that we've gotten this much of a run out of a kicking conversation.
0: I'm not. They're very important people, Conrad. You take them for granted until you miss one.
1: That is very true.
0: Look at the frustrations you experienced last year as an Alabama fan.
1: That is true. Well, my kicker has a great personality, apparently. So,
2: okay. J.K. Scott, Will Reichard.
0: Yeah, goes well.
2: Can I get tickets for tonight? I don't think so. But I don't think so.
0: Coming up next on Three Man Front, we'll go down to Orlando, Florida. Talk a little Big 12 football. What's going on with Scott Frost in Central Florida? Matt Mershell joins us next from the Orlando Sentinel.
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0: You know, it's hard to believe that it's been almost 10 years since Central Florida had an undefeated season with Scott Frost as their head coach. He went back to his alma mater at Nebraska. Now he's back in Central Florida. Last year, the team won 5 games. What does it look like for 2026? Joining us now, Matt Mershell, who covers Central Florida, also college football for the Orlando Sentinel. He joins us now on 3-Man Front. Matt, I hope the summer's going well for you.
1: Yeah, it's going well. I'm just excited to get back to football camps. But we're in week 2 of camp here at UCF, and it's great to be on the football field again after a summer of lawsuits and court cases that seem to inundate all of us in the sport.
0: You know, Matt, I'm going to ask you, just like we ask a lot of our guests that we have come on the show, did you get your nighttime law degree because of all the things you've had to cover over the course of the last 6 months?
1: I did not, but I will say this, that I have said many times to several ADs and agents and everything like that, that I wish I had studied law in college. Maybe I'd be probably a lot smarter and maybe be a lot richer than I am as a journalist. But it is something I've never seen before in this sport, and it's really kind of overtaken it. And unfortunately for fans, at least the ones I deal with, you know, they're tired of talking about it. You know, no one wants to talk about lawsuits and things like that. They just want to know what's going on the football field. I think it's wearing people down as we keep continuing going on with it.
0: There's no doubt about it. I want to start going back to last year before we start talking about 2026, because after a 3-0 start that featured a major beatdown of Bill Belichick in North Carolina, it appeared that Central Florida and Scott Frost had maybe regained that magic. What happened the rest of the season for this team to win only 2 more games the rest of the season? And what about the fan base with Scott Frost? How much patience will they have?
1: Well, I think what happened was, you know, they struggled at quarterback. You know, they'd gone with Cam Fancher, was going to be their starter, started the season, got injured in the second quarter of the opener. Taven Jackson came in. He was the starter. He kind of didn't play as well as I think people thought he might. Fancher came in at times. You know, Jackson came in at times at quarterback. It was just inconsistency at that position. Offense was never really kind of able to get itself going. They had some injuries elsewhere. And also, I point this out, you know, they lost an offensive line coach in Sean Clark, who passed away unexpectedly after a brief hospital stay. And I think that hit this team a lot harder than people know outside the program, that, you know, they had to deal with that right after the North Carolina game, going into the Kansas State game on the road. It was a challenge for them. And I think all those pieces together just kind of culminated in them struggling. This is a program that has really not gotten its feet under it when it comes to road games. They've struggled on the road, especially in the Big 12. They can't seem to find a way to win on the road. They've got to do a better job of that. And so, you know, it was disappointing for sure. It was an uneven performance in year one. But also I point to the fact that, you know, for Scott Frost to come back the way he did, he'd been out of the game, out of the college game for a couple of years, to walk in when the portal's just opening up, to deal with the portal, to deal with revenue sharing, deal with NIL, all those issues, it was a challenge for him. And putting together a new staff to begin with, it was a challenge for him, and I think they did the best that they possibly could, and they feel a lot more comfortable going into year two with this team that they put together.
2: When you look at the rest of the Big 12, we identify a BYU. We look at Texas Tech, obviously. We look at Houston and Willie Fritz and what they could potentially be. But I look at the rest of the Big 12, Matt, and I think, why not UCF and battling? And looking at some of those the schedule last year, and there were a lot of close games that they have. When you look at outside of the three teams in that top tier, perceived top tier, heading into this season, where could UCF, make maybe the biggest moves within that next grouping? How do you see it?
1: Yeah, I think they can make some moves. You know, it's not an easy schedule by any stretch, because they do face BYU, they do face Houston, but I think everyone else in the conference is kind of lumped together. You know, outside, you mentioned those top four. I think everyone else is kind of lumped together in that middle portion of the league. And so I think there's opportunities for UCF. And that's kind of their mantra this year. They've been saying, why not us? You know, there have been 6 different Big 12 champions over the last 6 years. They say, why can't we be that 7th team? You know, look what Arizona State did a few years ago. They weren't picked high in the conference. I think they were picked towards the bottom of the conference a couple of years ago. They went on, you know, to win the conference and to move on. So that's kind of the message that Scott Frost is using a little bit this year with this team, is why can't it be us? Why can't we go out there and do that? There are going to be opportunities. They face TCU at home to open up the conference schedule. You know, they're going to face, they go to Oklahoma State. That's going to be a challenge with a new coach and several new players. But, you know, they also have opportunities against Colorado at the end of the year. Baylor comes to town. You know, they have games that they feel like they can win some of those games and flip some of those games that they could be right there. They could be in the mix for that. You know, I think a lot of that is going to depend on how strong this team starts. You know, they're at home, open up against Bethune-Cookman. They go along the road to Pittsburgh, a challenging game if they can win that. And then they face Georgia State at home before facing TCU. And I think if they can be, you know, 3-0 or 2-1 going into the Big 12 schedule, I think, again, it gives them some momentum to try to get some wins together. The biggest thing for me, this team this season, is they've got to win on the road. They've got to get some of those road wins, because I think, you know, having an opportunity maybe to win at Houston, maybe at Oklahoma State, you know, at Kansas, if you can win some of those road games, I think that just makes the schedule a lot easier, and I think it also help, you know, maybe ease some of the pressure that they've been feeling over the last couple of years.
0: Matt Mershell joins us from the Orlando Sentinel. He covers the University of Central Florida, also the Big 12, for the outstanding paper there in Central Florida. So last year, 70 new players, which is understandable, and now because of the transfer portal, how was the retention, like going from last year to this year and the transfer portal in general for this team? Are we looking at some guys returning for Central Florida that can be contributors? How did Scott Frost do in that category?
1: He did much better. I think retention was a key for them in the offseason. You know, they were able to keep a lot of guys that they felt like were going to help them out. Tight end Dylan Wade, who's one of the top tight ends in the conference, he's back. You know, they brought in Dwayne Thomas Jr. He was one of their top receivers. He's back as well. You know, they tried to key in on positions they felt like they wanted to have that experience back. Lewis Carter, their top linebacker, was a top tackler on the team last year. He's back as well. Their whole secondary, they brought back all four starters in the secondary. So this is a much more experienced group. So then what Scott did when they went to the portal was they wanted to find players that they felt like had experience, were more mature, and could basically step on the football field and play right away. They didn't need to be coached up. I think that's what the difference between last year and this year. Last year, you know, when they'd get on the practice field, Scott would tell us that, you know, they had to basically teach their team how to practice, how to go do the fundamentals, how to do the things that they needed to do. This time around, these guys are on the field. They understand exactly what needs to happen. They know what it's like. You know, they understand that it's important for them to get out there and take every drill, you know, and importantly, what they need to do and everything. And you're just seeing that maturity on this unit. So I think it's going to be a huge help for them. And I think the other thing they did really well in the portal is they went out and they got a good quarterback. They got Alonzo Barnett III, you know, who had an outstanding couple seasons at James Madison, you know, led the Dukes to the Sun Belt Conference title last year, then also to the college football playoff. Having an experienced quarterback who right away you know is going to be your starter, I think that eases a little bit of pressure. Because like I said, that quarterback position has been kind of a mystery for them over the last 2 or 3 years. They've had 6 different starters in the last 24 games. They needed to build some continuity at that position, and they feel Barnett's going to be that guy.
2: As far as booster support, I'm just curious, at UCF, what does that look like? Who are some of your influential boosters, and has that support waned since the departure of Gus Malzahn, or is it about steady? Has it increased? Just curious.
1: No, I think it's been steady. You know, I mean, again, making the move to the Big 12 was a challenge financially in a lot of ways, especially considering the fact that, you know, they were only getting half of the media rights revenue share, you know, for the first, you know, couple of years. And that was a challenge for them. And so they had to rely on their boosters. They had to rely on people to step up. They've had, everyone who's been part of this program for over a decade has been a part of it. You know, they understand that they're going to have to contribute money, but the thing about UCF is they're a young program and they just don't have, you know, an alumni base that is old and has money. You know, you look at Texas Tech, you got Cody Campbell, who's got, you know, a millionaire, billionaire, whatever, you know, from his dealings in oil. You know, you have that kind of money. You can write a check, a $20 million check, if you need to help, you know, support your football program. UCF just doesn't have that kind of booster. They don't have anyone who could step in and write that check. They have to kind of basically go around and fundraise to try to be able to get the money that they need sometimes. And they've had a lot of success on fundraising. I think Mark's high marks every last three or four years. So they're getting there, but I think it's going to take them a while to be anywhere near like the Texas Techs, the Houstons, you know, the Baylors, programs that have really deep pockets and have people that are able to contribute. So it's been a challenge, but also they've been smart about some things. They just redid their football tower, you know, in their stadium.
0: Right.
1: It was a $100 million renovation project, and they used the tourism development tax here in Orlando. Oh. And that was able to afford them to do that. They couldn't have done that if they hadn't been able to reach out to the community. So there's been a lot of community support behind this program.
0: In that vein, talking about just the financial part of things, Alabama and Auburn, they do not have sponsorship patches yet. Other SEC teams have. And I am curious how the Monster Energy co-branded patch, how that went over with the folks around Central Florida, and is there anything on the horizon for Central Florida to add their own sponsorship patch along with the Monster Energy patch that they'll wear?
1: Yeah, I don't know. There were some people, it was kind of a mixed bag for the Monster Energy patch. You know, I think people, you know, thought, okay, that's fine. And then other people, you know, they take their uniforms very seriously at UCF. You know, they have different combinations, different Nike looks. And I think they thought the patch was not going to be as nearly as good looking as they thought. But again, when you're talking about, you're willing to take any money you can possibly get, you're willing to deal with that. There is a patch deal in the works, I've been told, for UCF. They haven't announced it yet. I'm sure it's coming in the next few weeks. But, you know, again, talking to athletic director Terry Mahajer over the last couple of years, he's told me, you know, that's kind of the job of the AD in today's day and age in college athletics is you're willing to sell almost any spot you can. And so you're going to try to make as much money as possible. So you want to make sure you get the right deal. You want to make sure that whatever you get is going to help themselves out. So we'll see what it's going to be like. I know some fans here want Disney or Universal or one of the theme parks to sponsor the patch, but I'm not sure if that's going to happen. I think it's probably going to be somewhere, you know, maybe a local health group or maybe a financial group, as you've seen across the country. But again, I think any athletic director in the country right now, you're trying to figure out a way to make as much money as you possibly can. And if you have to sell a little patch on a jersey, you're going to find a way to make it get it done.
2: Have you figured out a way to sneak a camera into Colorado's open practice and to get all the intel for the other Big 12 schools so you can do some recon?
1: No, I haven't been able to do that. I mean, now listen, I think it's always amazing to me how, you know, even if the game changes, some things don't change, how coaches are so protective of what's going to happen, you know, in their practices, what people are going to see. We get about 25 minutes.

0: was kind of a struggle. They were 6-6. You know, they get to, you know, the next year they have that wonderful season. He just fit well in the program. This time around, I think he's a lot more mature. Obviously, life, you know, didn't deal him the cards that maybe people thought he was going to have when he went to Nebraska. It was a painful experience. He learned from that experience. He comes back now, and, you know, he understands the challenge. He really does love Orlando. Him and his family love living here. And it was a really tough decision for him to leave to go back to Nebraska. So coming back just kind of in a lot of ways seemed like a no-brainer. And, you know, this year especially, he's a lot more calm. He's a lot more relaxed. He jokes with you a lot. He's a huge Chicago Cubs fan. Him and I are Cubs fans, so we talk all the time, not just football, but baseball. And I think that relaxed kind of mentality kind of rubs off on the other coaches. And they understand that there's a job to do and they need to win games. But I think being relaxed and mature, I think, has really helped him this time around. And I feel like that the coaches around him, he's got Mackenzie Milton, you know, the former UCF quarterback, as his quarterback coach. He feels a lot more comfortable and a lot more relaxed in the job. Everyone just feels like this is a good opportunity.
1: That is Matt Mershell, and despite him being a Cubs fan and me being a Cardinals fan, he does an outstanding job covering college football for the Orlando Sentinel. I had to get that in there, Matt. You know the rivalry. We have to do that.
0: Hey, I get it. Believe me, lifelong. I'm still reveling in the World Series. That's what a decade later, a decade ago.
1: As you should. Yes, you should. As you should. Got a very good team this year. Matt, always a pleasure, man. Enjoy the rest of the summer, what's left, as we're right in the middle of college football, week two for most camps. Look forward to catching up with you during the season. Always a pleasure.
0: All right, sounds good. Thanks a lot, guys.
1: Thanks so much. That's Matt Mershell. Outstanding job covering college football for the Orlando Sentinel. He's on the Central Florida beat. He was on the Higginbotham Hotline. 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
2: So here in studio, we have the Little League World Series on, and I know this game is already over. It's the Southeast Regional Championship, and we all know that Alabama won. Phoenix City, they have punched their ticket to the Little League World Series in Williamsport. So congratulations to the team from Phoenix City, Alabama. Kenley Rasmus,
3: She's good.
2: She's the star pitcher, also plays shortstop for Alabama. That name should ring a bell to everyone. Her dad, Corey Rasmus, was a Major League Baseball pitcher from 2013 through 16, and her uncle, Colby Rasmus, was a first-round draft pick of the St. Louis Cardinals, played outfield for the Cardinals, and the Cardinals traded him to the Toronto Blue Jays a little bit later in his career. So very interesting how Kenley Rasmus, because her grandfather coached Corey and Colby to the Little League World Series back in the day.
3: We were watching this game, and it was the first inning, her first at bat, and she hits one into the power gap.
2: Almost knocked it out.
3: And then I was reading where she pitched six scoreless innings the last time that she pitched. And it was in one of the regionals out of Warner Robins. A lot of talent in that family.
2: Big time.
3: Those Tennessee unis, they got the Vandy look going on. They look good.
2: Yeah, so yesterday the Alabama knocked off Tennessee, and Alabama had looked like University of Alabama baseball uniforms type font, white jersey. Meanwhile, Tennessee, they weren't looking like.
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1: Feeding catches up with you. 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The Minnesota Vikings have named Kyler Murray their starting quarterback for this season, and that means the Minnesota Vikings will go to the NFL playoffs. Last year, the Vikings went 9-8 with J.J. McCarthy, Carson Wentz, and Max Brosmer at quarterback. Kyler Murray might not be Patrick Mahomes, but he's better than those guys, and he will take the Vikings to the playoffs this season. I'm Nick Costos.
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1: 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The countdown is on. College football kicks off in 17 days. Landrum Roberts, Pat Smith, Conrad Van Order. This is Three Man Front on Jocks.
2: It is 12 noon, lunch hour, great state of Alabama. Welcome in. This is Three Man Front on Jocks. Pat Landrum and Conrad with you until 2 o'clock. Been a great show so far. Had a lively conversation about the best field goal kickers and punters at Alabama and Auburn. Reason why, Sebastian Janikowski, number 38, will be retired by Florida State University early part of the season for the Seminoles. So that got us talking about greatest kickers and punters for Alabama and Auburn. We also talked Vegas point totals and also win totals for the 2026 season with Brian Edwards from Vegas Insider. And we just had a Big 12 report from Matt Murschel from the Orlando Sentinel joined us talking Central Florida, Scott Frost, and some other goings on as the Big 12 gets underway. Let's go to Auburn now. First day in pads. Ryan Bartow joins us from Auburn Undercover. Ryan, I hope you're well. Day one of full pads. It's week two as they're underway down on the plains. How did it go today on full pad day?
3: It was good. We get the first 20 minutes of open viewing, and there was a surprise, probably about maybe 7 to 10 play scrimmage in period three. They cranked enter Sandman, had everybody juiced up for it. The first two plays, as usually expected, the defense got the better. And then third play, 50-yard explosive touchdown, Byron Brown to Jeremiah Koger on a bomb. So you got to see explosive plays on both sides, which the coaches like because it gives them plenty to smile about, but also plenty to correct.
4: Based on what you expected, Ryan, from this Auburn team, and now putting eyes on them and what you saw this morning for, 20, 25 minutes, what has exceeded your expectations just on the periphery so far?
3: Legit too deep on the defensive line. Womack is right there with Smith as probably one of their better DNs and one of the better ones in the league. Way, way much improved on the O-line, especially at O-tackle. Big on Stanton Ramsell, and Joe Simmons. They went in the portal for a major need for this program and I think did really well there. And then the QB, his size, his ability to process, his ability to make plays with his feet is probably their best one since they had Marshall here. So I think there's still some questions in terms of the size and overall football IQ in the secondary. And then obviously the interior, the O-line. But the rest has been a pleasant surprise.
2: Ryan Bartow joins us from Auburn Undercover talking Auburn football camp as they were in full pads today for the first time as it's practice number 7 down on the plains. All right, so let's talk about Byron Brown because obviously he continues to play at a very high level in camp, and you just described the long ball that he was able to hit. Do you think there was all this talk about his throwing motion and him being at three quarters? Do you think there's anything there, or was this just people trying to nitpick something just because maybe Byron Brown, from a throwing standpoint, does not look like the typical passer when it comes to a college football player?
3: Yeah, hey, if he can complete the pass, it doesn't matter how you do it. I know in 2 weeks I'll be down in Mobile, and one of the high school coaches I'll meet with is Phillip Rivers. And his motion was about as awkward as any, and I'm sure he'll be in the Hall of Fame in the next couple of years here. So as long as you're accurate and you can get the ball out quick, I mean, he's already had tremendous production and he's probably the number one or number two reason that Golish got this job because he helped turn around that USF. They only had won 4 games in 3 years total. And then to have 2 winning seasons back to back, he's the biggest reason why. Plus, you're seeing a combination of what he's able to do with his feet, too. And this is a broad-shouldered 6'3 plus 232 guy. I was surprised with his size. He'll be able to withstand a lot of the hits he's going to see in the SEC, because quite frankly, he's going to go against DNs and linebackers that are even faster than him. And Auburn, I think, is at their best when they have a real dual threat QB. And quite frankly, dual threats, that's what wins on Saturdays in college football.
4: Ryan Bartow, Auburn Undercover, joining us here on Three Man Front and joining us on the Higginbotham Hotline. You mentioned Jeremiah Cogran, the 50-yard hookup he had with the impromptu scrimmage, the 7-10 play. Who are some of the other wide receivers? Deshaun Spencer is one that has been notable and talked about by a lot. But there's a lot of talent in that group, some unfamiliar talent for the guys coming from USF. Who are the guys that are standing out to you, Hurley?
3: Yeah, all five of the guys, probably at least four of them from USF, are going to help right away. They know the system. They've already had college production, meaning Koger. Neptune has still got his orange jersey on. He does help in special teams, but he feels confident in the next couple weeks here he'll get that orange jersey removed. Brian Williams from a powerhouse program at First Academy in Orlando will play this year. He's 6'4", 210. And then Jeff Kelly did a great job at Saraland with Deshaun Spencer. He may not start right away, but by midseason, he's a guy that could catch 5-6 balls a game. He's just very advanced as a freshman. Sam Turner, I think, has had a really, really good camp, and you can see he's developed too. So probably not much difference when you 1 through 8, because you have good depth. I wouldn't say there's a legit one, but there's a lot of twos in the group.
2: In regards to the running back room, you're hearing a lot about Cobb and Mapson, obviously, but I keep hearing the name Bryson Washington. What can you tell us about him and how he's looking so far in fall camp?
3: You know what? He's been running mostly with the fours. He's been a little banged up. He has a lot, like we just interviewed Larry Porter, one of the top running back coaches in the country, in the last maybe 15 minutes, and he was asked about Bryson and a lot of potential there. You haven't seen the production yet. He's all 6 foot, 210 pounds. Now, he was out there, and he wasn't moving well today, and that's probably one of the first times that he's really been close to full go. The expectation going to camp, he'd be the number two guy, but that is not the case. So let's see how he takes advantage of these next couple days, and they have a big scrimmage come Friday morning. And he's going to get some opportunities in that. Maybe he can move his way up a very fluid depth chart.
4: Have there been obvious leaders that have emerged? And I know that you're limited in what you can see within the building there on the field. But just by identifying who the guys are, were there obvious leaders out there in what you were able to witness in practice?
3: Starts with the quarterback. I mean, the whole offensive staff, the support staff, they come up and juice him up. He is the leader of this team, as he should be. That's one of the things when you sign up for that job, you got to be that. And he sets the tone for all of that. But you're seeing it with the veterans on defense too, especially the defensive line and, the best linebacker in the SEC, Xavier Atkins. So you're seeing a lot of vocal leadership from them. And I think that will grow as this team comes more together in the month of August. A lot of the coaches are doing a lot of it now, but eventually to be a really good team, you got to be player-led. So you're seeing a lot of the vocal stuff, not only from Jeremiah Cobb, but definitely QB, definitely those guys in the front seven on defense. And quite frankly, that's the strength of their roster too. So that's a good sign.
2: Ryan Bartow joins us from Auburn Undercover for a few more minutes as he was down there today watching, got an opportunity, 20-25 minutes of practice number 7, first day in pads for the Auburn Tigers. So you mentioned Deshaun Walmack. He is the transfer from Ole Miss, also played at LSU earlier in his career. You mentioned Jared Smith and obviously Atkins on defense. But I wanted to talk about cornerback Rayshon Pleasant. Talk about him and also just the secondary in general, how that is kind of unfolding through 7 practices.
3: Yeah, I think they got numbers there. The secondary, to me, maybe not as good as the receivers, but you see a lot of, there's not much difference 1 through 8, and Coach Durkin might play 10 there because you have solid depth at both positions, but you don't really have that NFL caliber bell cow at corner or at safety. I think a guy that could definitely contribute a lot is Freddie Gaskins out of Vanguard, Ocala. He had Power 4 offers, including Florida State, when I was there coming out. And he's made some plays early on. And then Pleasant is one of the guys that they've loved at Auburn, especially in the spring and the summer. So I expect him to not only start, but play a significant amount out on the boundary.
4: Who is another transfer that we haven't talked about that's not from South Florida that you could see making a big impact on either side of the ball?
3: Well, Womack right away sticks out. I mean, Baltimore native, has already played at two schools in the SEC. He's active, and he's showing that he can redirect. He has a high motor. He's billed at 6'5", 265. And, shoot, I would have told you a week ago that Smith would lead them in sacks, but Womack, I mean, he's right there, 1B. I mean, he's been really active, and I think that was a good get. But I think their biggest transfers that I like that are the most needed are the two tackles, Joe Simmons from James Madison at right tackle, Stanton Ramsell from Michigan State, who I really like. I know he was on the bike today, didn't go full go, but I think they're, you know, making sure, because those are the biggest bugaboo the last 5 years for the Auburn program, and they've invested well in those two guys, and I expect that to, you know, be a heavy improvement on this program going forward.
4: And you're someone for our audience that doesn't know, Ryan, that you do watch and you grade the position and you follow these guys and you know their careers. I'm just curious, with those guys like Simmons and Ramsell that you mentioned, addition, it's kind of been a unknown until the season has started. Are there glaring weaknesses in their games that you could see that need to be shored up, or do you think the coach is quietly very confident in them being able to hold up against SEC-level competition?
3: Yeah, well, I think they're going to use the tight end a lot, and Larry Scott has emphasized a lot of the blocking to help them. And plus, with the tempo and the scheme, they'll get the ball out quick. But both these guys, like all offensive linemen, you can nitpick, and it's a developmental sport. I think with Simmons, going from James Madison, who made the playoffs last year, it's going to be a step up in competition. He might have to lose a little weight. And with the weather in Auburn, I don't know how anybody isn't going to be able to drop 10 pounds in the next 5 days here in this humidity. But with Stanton, the key is staying healthy. I'm telling you, when I got to see him last week, he's impressive. He's got some Midwest DNA that mass produces the highest hit rate for offensive linemen in him. He's a tough kid. As long as he's healthy, I think he's got the biggest upside of the five up front.
2: Before we let you go, I do want to ask you in regards to what you might be looking for indications out of the upcoming scrimmage on Friday. What position group are you going to be most interested in of trying to get that report right after that scrimmage?
3: You got it, man. And you hop on AuburnUndercover.com, and we'll have an insider report and some real well-sourced juice on that scrimmage. So I encourage your whole audience for that. But positions I'm looking forward, one, overall, did they stay healthy? That's the most important thing. Number two is, did the secondary make plays? Number three, how did the O-line hold up? And then number four, the overall depth. What guys in the two and three deep showed that, hey, they can contribute this season.
4: Can you report that everybody's been behaving at Grand National?
3: Yep.
4: That's good.
3: So far, so good. That's a good strategy, and I think it's something that really improves your connectivity, and I see a lot of other programs around the country doing that going forward. I know at Florida State we did a four-day deal in Jacksonville, and it helps the team come closer in these dog days of camp.
4: Well, Ryan, we appreciate it. You are enduring the dog days of camp and reporting to us, and we always appreciate it. Ryan Bartow, Auburn Undercover. Ryan, thanks so much for the time. It was a fun visit. Hopefully we can do it again very soon.
3: You guys have a blessed afternoon.
4: You as well. Ryan Bartow joining us, Auburn Undercover, on the Higginbotham Hotline. 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

0: 12-19, three-man front on a Wednesday. Ryan Bartow, Auburn Undercover, reporting from the Plains. A surprise period for Alex Golish and the Tigers. An air horn blaring in the middle of individual drills. The clock stops, and then Enter Sandman starts to play. You got the offense, defense coming together, Pat. And Ryan Bartow was able to identify some Tigers on both sides of the ball that are standing out early.
1: Yeah, big time. They've got three scrimmages coming up on Friday. How about tomorrow morning? The first scrimmage for the Alabama Crimson Tide. Quarterback battle, that is going to be the top story. Yes, we're going to have Rodney Orr's going to be on the show tomorrow at 11 o'clock. He'll have his intel that he will share with us. We'll give you the very latest of that scrimmage. But yesterday, Kane Womack, the defensive coordinator for the University of Alabama, he met with reporters, and there had been some stories come out about a conversation that he had had with the $500,000-a-year consultant by the name of Nick Saban about Alabama's defense. Here's Kane Womack about that conversation with Nick.
2: Certainly there are times, right, where you have to be able to play match coverage to be able to go win in this league. And, you know, in the offseason, Coach Saban and I talk a lot, and, you know, that was one thing that he brought up watching us on third downs, and I thought he had some really good points of having – one or two more variations of things that we can do, right, to be able to complement some of the stuff that we're already doing. And you know, you look at our third down numbers in the past in our history, we've been pretty good, and we're not where we needed to be. We had too many third and longs where we didn't get off the field, you know. And so for us, maybe having a couple more variations and things that we do. And then certainly, you know, to be a dominant defense, you've got to be able to go play some press and man. And that's something that we've always done. We did more of it in 2024. And then last year did a little bit less for a number of reasons. But something that, you know, I hope that we're moving back in a direction to where we feel like we can do that and also play a couple variations of some matchier style coverage.
1: I mean, that's got to make Alabama fans feel good, right?
3: Finally getting something out of them.
0: No, it does. And if I'm deciphering what he said, they weren't able to run it as much last year because it was personnel dictated.
1: Yeah.
0: They didn't have the dudes to do it.
1: I mean, Nick is not consulting LSU, who they should hire for a head football coach. Now he's getting back to the nuts and bolts of the defense and what needs to be done at Alabama.
3: Hey, if that conversation somehow translates into you winning one more game this year than you would have, because your defense makes a stop at an opportune time late in a game, that's worth $500,000.
0: No, I think Nick Saban, I don't think he's giving preferential treatment to the school that's paying that $500,000 salary. I think that he views it as, you know, being the greatest coach of all time. It's a tremendous responsibility and to be a good steward of that. And so anybody that asks for Nick's help and his advice solicited, he will give it to him. He plays no favorites, Conrad.
3: Yeah, I don't like that.
0: He just likes that $500,000 cushion.
3: Well, if somebody wants to pay me $500,000 to do literally anything, I will give them preferential treatment.
0: That keeps the fuel pump in the ski boat clean. That's and right. Running like a top.
3: That's right.
1: Let's listen to more Kane Womack talking about his team. Let's talk about making sure the players play with enough energy. It's cut three.
2: My job, right, as a coaching staff, our job is to physically get our players ready to play the game. And a lot of it, right, is the energy and juice and the passion that they play with as well. You know, we didn't do a good enough job at the beginning of last season. We got hit in the mouth early against Florida State, and we didn't respond in the second half well enough to go win that game. And so some of that you can say is tackling, but some of it, right, is the passion, energy, and juice that you play with, and both those things have to show up. Today, all right, was the first live work that we got. You saw our guys at the beginning of practice do a really good job of playing with passion and energy. And Patrick Murphy came in and talked to the team about Mudita, right, which is a genuine excitement for your teammates almost more than yourself. And so it was impactful yesterday when we heard that message. And it was something that we've kind of been talking about and searching for. And so you saw that early, but then as practice went on, right, you had guys that started to kind of lose, you know, they're getting tired, right? They're starting to wear down. And keeping that same energy as a defense as well. So tackling and energy, all of that goes in hand of being an efficient tackling team.
1: Kane Womack talking about making sure the players play with enough energy. He also was talking about Yonsei Pierre. That was an individual that I personally believe that was huge for Alabama to be able to get to come back. I was reading On Three's NIL valuations, and Yonsei is supposedly, according to On Three, He is 89th in college football in NIL valuation, around $1 million at the University of Alabama. We do not know if those figures are inflated or underperforming because nobody has an official
4: deferred
1: number. Yeah, I mean, you have no idea what's really going on. But Yonte Pierre, without a doubt, is one of those guys on defense. And this is what Kane Womack had to say about his improvement on the Alabama D-line.
2: I think Yonte has just continued to take steps in the right direction. I mean, you know, here's a guy at the beginning of the season where, you know, he was played a role for us, right? But his role continued to increase and grow. And, you know, I've made no bones about it, right? We haven't had probably the pass rush that we would like over the first 2 years, but Yonte started putting us in a position to where we could do some more things on the back half of last season, and I think that he's continued to elevate his craft. Right now, he's got a lot of confidence when he comes off the edge. You can see it in his movement, his anticipation, and those things got to translate to game day, but certainly excited about his trajectory.
1: Yonte Pierre going to be a very important facet to that Alabama defense for this upcoming season.
0: I'm going to go ahead and make a prediction that Auburn and Alabama's total defense in the SEC both finished top five.
1: In the SEC or the country?
0: In the SEC.
3: I like that.
0: Is that too bold of a prediction?
3: No, I mean, I think it's assuming that everything goes the way that, you know, everything goes right, but I think they absolutely have the
1: Alabama was number three last year in total defense in the conference. Mm-hmm. Auburn was seventh.
3: I think that's a good prediction. Throw a little Georgia in there, maybe some Texas.
0: Ole Miss,
3: yeah.
0: I think Ole Miss would be there.
3: That's a solid top five.
0: Yeah.
1: You know who was number two last year?
0: Total defense?
3: Was it Ole Miss?
0: A&M?
1: Oklahoma?
3: Oklahoma, they'd be up.
1: Oklahoma was number one.
0: I know it wasn't Tennessee. Yeah.
3: Who was number in total defense?
1: Total defense in the Southeastern Conference. They averaged giving up 277 yards per game. That was 5 yards worse than Oklahoma, who was number one. Alabama gave up 296. They were third.
0: Was it Kentucky?
1: Nope.
0: Not South Carolina.
1: Nope.
3: I was about to say, it's not Georgia because he's making it.
0: Vandy?
3: It's too obvious.
1: Nope. Man, y'all are all around it. You've almost named the entire conference.
3: I mean, it wasn't Missouri.
1: It was Missouri.
3: It was Missouri?
1: It was Missouri.
0: Well, they played nobody. Or they didn't beat anybody.
1: Missouri was the second-ranked defense in the SEC last year. They gave up 227 yards to Central Arkansas, 254 to Kansas, 121 to Louisiana, 293 to South Carolina, 124 to UMass. Bama got 325 on them. Auburn got 357.
3: No, that's good too.
1: Against Mizzou.
0: Would have had 400 plus if Cam Coleman hadn't dropped a touchdown.
1: Vandy and
3: that's a good point.
1: Diego only got 260 off of Mizzou's defense. Now Texas A&M scorched them for 464. Mississippi State 345. Oklahoma only had 276. Arkansas had 246, and in the bowl game, Virginia had 308.
3: So A&M's really the only team that burned you.
1: Yep.
3: Oh, good for them. What did it get them?
1: I tell you what it got Drinkwitz.
3: Yeah, an extension.
1: It got him an extension.
0: Yeah.
3: And it got him on the list of every coaching job in the country last offseason.
1: That's why. But yeah, that was pretty amazing.
3: Yeah.
1: From a defensive standpoint. Yep.
0: Now the college football season will be here before you know it. We'll continue to talk college football. Storylines coming out of various camps, including Tuscaloosa, like you just heard. Auburn, we heard earlier with Ryan Bartow, and various other camps. Phone lines are open, 205-834-9450. Poe, we'll get to you next as we continue here on Three Man Front on this Wednesday. 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

0: 12:33, college football conversation continues here on Three Man Front. Some of the notable rule changes: targeting penalties assessed in the second half of a game, no longer requiring the offending player to sit out the first half of his team's next game, which is cool. Offensive pass interference becomes a 10-yard penalty, and the little-used fair kick introduced to college football. Last year, I was looking it up, guys. You want to take a guess at how many players were ejected in the second half of a game and had to miss the first half of the following week or the next game?
1: Across the entire country?
0: Yeah, for the whole year. Just total number.
1: 112.
2: I'm going to say 25.
0: All right. It was half of what you said and a little more than double of what Pat said. 64 players for 2025 were ejected in the second half for targeting and had to miss subsequently the first half of their next game. So that is not going to be happening this season. Experimental rule for 2026. You're disqualified. Doesn't matter. First half, second half. If it's your first time doing it, you're good to go for the next game. Second time that it happens, then they determine that you have to miss a half. The third time, then you're looking at a full game. I like this. I think this is common sense.
2: It is. Hopefully common sense will once again maybe rule the day. Now they just need to come up with the college football playoff and the PCSA common sense, and we'll be in good shape.
0: Yeah. Understand the spirit, as we were discussing in the break, why you were trying to deter guys and, hey, you're going to miss time if it happens. But then as we really started scrutinizing the rule, and then it was not just headhunters and people looking to decapitate people over the middle, then it was, okay, was that really targeting? And what is the letter of the law? And golly, it hurt us bad enough in the second half of that game when it happened, a pivotal play, and what we thought was questionable at best or a bad call. Now he's got to miss the next game, the first half, against our conference rival. Yeah. Good job, college football.
1: Well, if I'm not mistaken, and, you know, I guess I shouldn't have been mad about it personally, but going into the SEC championship game, wasn't there a Georgia player who had that happen against Georgia Tech, and then he was out for the first half of the SEC championship? Like, that kind of stuff that's really bogus to me.
0: I agree.
1: When you get into, so I'm glad that that's going away. I think we can all agree that was, like you said, you understand why they tried to implement it.
0: Like I think about Junior Rosegreen from Auburn in 2004 when we thought he had killed the Georgia wide receiver. Like, that is why I think that rule, that's one of the examples, is they're looking in their seminar in the offseason way back when, and they're like, y'all, we can't have any more.
1: Yeah, and you didn't want something like it was the Saints, right, who had the coaching staff that was paying players bonuses for targeting people, which is a wild concept. But, yeah, you wanted to eliminate those kinds of things from happening. But
0: if we'd had a high school coach like that, I mean, I've been all about it.
1: Yeah.
0: Let's go to Poe. Hey, Poe, how are you?
3: Man, what's happening? My guys, Pat Smith, Landon Robinson, come around down water. Everything good?
2: Poe, everything is great, man. How about you?
3: Man, great. Ready for this college football season.
2: Us too.
3: Let me say this real quick, man. I love y'all, but do me a favor, man. Stop talking about these recycled coaches, if y'all don't mind. I cannot, Conrad, no, I done came on the show in the morning. One thing that gets me about college football is when they go and get coaches that they already had. Greg Schiano, back at Rutgers. West Virginia dude, the dude Rich Rod, he back there.
2: Yep.
3: Now you got, what's his name, back at UCL.
2: Frost.
3: Real Belichick. I don't put him in there, but I put him in there because they think, because he did what he did at Patriots. My thing is this, and I'm going to get to my other stuff. I don't like it, man. Put somebody else to coach, man. Put the job out there for somebody else. Anybody else on that staff that was there when Scott Frost was there, or Rich Rod or somebody, and they look over them, man, I go try to find me another job. Because apparently, y'all don't think I'm worth what I am when you got rid of these clowns the first time. So that's just my take on that. I don't like recycled coaches, man.
0: Whoa, let me ask you this. If Mississippi State went back and got Dan Mullen, would you be okay with that?
3: No.
0: Okay.
3: I don't like recycled coaches.
0: All right.
3: No. No, I do not like recycled coaches. I don't like them. Don't like them. Okay, so now, real quick, y'all was talking about field goal kickers. So do y'all remember, y'all do remember 3-3-2 game, Auburn, Mississippi State, right?
0: Yeah. Yeah. It was a Thursday night game. What I wanted,
3: yes, the 3-2 game when the field goal kicker for Mississippi State couldn't do jack. My team got beat 3-2, and I come back to work the time Alabama fans was mad at me because they lost, because Mississippi State lost. I'm like, man, I was just as mad as y'all was. You know what I'm saying? A 3-2 game, and so that lets you know about how important field goal kickers are in situations like that.
0: You weren't as mad as my buddy who took the over in that game. And I watched
3: the over in the game.
0: Oh, my buddy did, yeah.
3: And see, that's crazy. It was a wild game. Okay, one last thing. My older son was like, man, why they do Mississippi State like this? So Mississippi State, October schedule, man, and I need these small schools, but Alabama, LSU, Oklahoma, and Texas in the month of October.
2: Ooh.
3: That is crazy, dude. That is insane. Yes.
2: Big
3: come
2: time.
3: Come man, order. I don't want to hear from you, man, in the outcome of this game, Mississippi State. And
2: yeah, Conrad, Alabama, we don't want to hear from you at all.
1: What, the Alabama-Mississippi State game?
2: Yeah.
3: Man, it's going
1: to be. Man, they get scared the second they see the Alabama jersey. That's just Mississippi State football part.
3: Man, but yeah, and you know, just the October schedule alone, y'all. So that's one of my main talks on that is the October schedule for Mississippi State.
2: That's Alabama, rough, man. LSU, that is Oklahoma. Very tough, Poe. Very tough.
3: Very tough, very tough. But look here, hey, look, man, high school football is next week.
2: Mm-hmm.
3: College football, I'm ready for everything. And when is the Jocks kickoff party is when?
2: Tonight.
3: See, I'm going to miss that, man. I'm backed up on my yard, man. I'm cutting grass.
2: I understand.
0: Oh, you still got one up on Conrad. Y'all won out for Mario Austin back in the day.
2: Yeah.
3: Yeah, we did.
1: You also ruined two of his career.
3: We did do that.
1: You always have that.
2: You sure did.
0: You did.
3: Yeah. Yeah, they did. But look, man, like always, man, I love y'all. Hey, I'm hoping Mississippi State can go 4-0 in the month of October, or 2-2, or whatever they can go, man. Just don't go 0-4.
2: Yeah.
3: But look, hey, I love y'all. It's your boy, Poe, Mississippi State. We out. We're going to try to do some things. High school football next week. Hey, y'all stay up, man, and I'll be talking.
2: Thank you, Poe. Hail State. Appreciate it.
0: Hail State.
2: Thank you so much. Appreciate it. You know, if Tua would have just listened to his coach wanted to pull him. But Tua said, no, give me one more play, coach.
4: No, I want to play four quarters. I'll be out there with my brothers.
0: That's what happens.
1: I still blame Nick for that one.
0: I don't know who to blame.
1: I blame Coach Saban for that one.
0: Then I remember the surgeons. Do you remember that?
1: We thought he might never play football again. He might not walk again.
0: I don't know if he can walk again.
1: Yeah, it was bad. Never recovered. And his noggin got knocked around a few times, and here we are.
0: Did they have to carry you out when that happened?
1: Yeah, I think I blacked out after that.
0: Did you start having phantom like pains
2: on your hip?
1: Yes. Take my hip.
0: I don't know what those.
1: Take my hip.
0: Take my hip.
1: It was a dark day.
2: So yesterday, we were talking about all of these potential college football players that's going to have an additional year of eligibility. Now, it appears that Alabama's not going to take advantage of that. I know Alex Golish had mentioned Auburn really didn't see anybody that would fit the bill for them, not to mention the fact that you got these roster caps.
1: Whoa. Alabama soccer is taking advantage of this, Pat.
2: No, I know Alabama soccer is, but I just saw that there's 24 players that have just been added to a plaintiff's lawsuit in California. And these are all basketball players. And this would be a big one, in my opinion. Xavien Lee, if you remember him, he played for Florida. He has now filed a lawsuit. He's looking for an extra year of eligibility for Florida.
1: Oh, he was that point guard that came over from Yale or Harvard?
2: Princeton.
1: It was one of the smart schools.
2: Yeah.
1: Yeah.
2: Princeton. Because it was between Alabama and Florida.
0: Does it mean that he plays at Florida if they grant him the extra year?
2: Yeah, because you would have
1: to. You can't go in the portal.
2: Yeah, you can't go in the portal.
0: Oh, yeah.
1: Unless you're Castellanos and you sue the NCAA
2: Correct.
1: Over that. Yeah.
2: But I was just noticing the list of 24 players, and I haven't done another deep dive, but Xavien Lee's name jumped out to me. And so, yeah, he's looking for an extra year of eligibility for the University
1: good for
2: of Florida.
1: Brian. Brian's going to be so happy. Florida's going to be so good. He just gets everything.
0: He's so obnoxious when it comes to Gator basketball.
2: I didn't even ask him about
0: the other sports, it's not that bad. It's Florida Gator basketball, and he is so obnoxious.
1: Oh, we won a national championship. We're really good.
4: Our coach isn't in jail. Yay.
2: And speaking of that, do you remember last week we told you that Jackson Kohler, his dad had gone to social media, and his dad had said that Alabama was, and Nate Oates was going to have a conversation with him. He is the center for Michigan State that averages almost 13 points per game, 8.9 rebounds, 1.3 assists. He shot 50% from the floor. Well, now it is down to apparently a couple of schools, including two from the state of Kentucky, no big surprise, Louisville, who added a $3 million player yesterday from the University of North Carolina, and Kentucky is in the services for Jackson Kohler.
0: And if I'm given to Louisville's athletic fund, they better make a Final Four.
1: Oh, yeah.
0: Anything short of a Final Four? Uh-uh.
1: Are they... I'm just trying to think in terms of schools that might have a more expensive basketball roster than football roster in the Power Four. I think they'd be up there.
0: I think they're pumping it in everywhere. It's not just basketball. But yeah. Aren't they running a deficit?
2: They were. Yeah. Yes. They were.
1: Who's their big donor? Papa John?
0: Yeah, it used to be.
2: Used to be.
0: I don't know if they take his money anymore.
1: Maybe not.
0: I mean, eventually, I'm sure if he wants to
1: you
0: give...
1: You would still take it just under a different name.
0: Yeah, it comes from one of those shell companies.
1: Yeah, different name. Yeah.
0: Park it somewhere else. That's a bad deal. I was never a fan of pizza. Were you?
1: It's pretty good.
0: Is it top three for you?
1: In pizza in general, no.
0: Okay, good.
1: No. My wife likes it, though, so we eat it.
0: Text line is open, 205-834-9450. We'll get to your text. Some of your reactions, very entertaining, as always.
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0: 12:50 here on Jocks. Jocks kickoff party tonight. Hope to see you at Regionsville tonight. If you were some of the lucky ones that were able to get tickets, we gave tickets away the last couple weeks. So hope to see you tonight.
1: We're the lucky ones.
0: Yes, we will be there. So hope to see you there at Regionsville. It's also college game night there for the Barons.
1: Can't wait to meet great listeners.
0: Absolutely. It's always a lot of fun. So we just had Poe on. Poe called us. Great Mississippi State fan. And, you know, it's a tradition for Alabama. It's always the 4th of July weekend. Alabama will report all these secondary violations that the NCAA comes back and hits the university for. And Alabama always releases it the weekend of 4th of July. It's the news dump where, you know, I mean, it's just all minuscule level, you know, 2, 3, whatever. It's just, you know, okay, education, don't do that again. We're going to point your finger at you, blah, blah, blah, whatever. Move on. Well, the Clarion Ledger this morning got their hands on Mississippi State's NCAA issues. And the Clarion Ledger is reporting that two Mississippi State football players were caught sports gambling in February in violation of NCAA rules, according to a document obtained by the Clarion Ledger. Both players, whose names were redacted, received minor penalties for the level 3 violations, the lowest tier of NCAA violations that are commonly reported. One of the football players gambled on the Super Bowl, while the other gambled on the NBA All-Star Weekend.
2: Mm. Yeah. You can just take the over on that one every year.
0: Both players were in violation of NCAA Bylaw 10.3, which prohibits sports wagering for athletes to

0: staff members and conference employees. Two other violations have been reported by Mississippi State in 2026. One of them was in the football program when an assistant coach co-signed an apartment lease for a player.
1: That is, what is the big deal there? I'm serious nowadays. What, like, so?
0: Oh, it gets worse for Mississippi State. This is bad. This next one. This is really bad. The men's track and field team also reported a violation for providing two meals to a recruit's girlfriend while on official visit.
1: I got a problem with that. How much could she have possibly eaten?
2: I'll just have a salad.
3: Yeah, I was about to say, so you paid for two salads?
2: I'll just have a salad.
0: According to the Clarion Ledger, those Mississippi State football players that were caught gambling, it was done rather quickly. Probet, a tool used by the NCAA to monitor sports betting, alerted Mississippi State on February 8th, the same day as the Super Bowl. So as soon as someone had done it, they were notified immediately.
3: So I wonder if that's like a team policy where everybody has to have that on their phone.
1: I don't know, but I want to be the guy that gets paid to monitor. You're just sitting in your chair. Honey, yeah, we got two that just popped in start vault.
0: That athlete,
1: check it out.
0: That athlete had placed the wager on Kalshi.
3: Okay.
0: The bet was $50 on which team would win between the Seahawks and the Patriots.
3: I was waiting for you to say, like, how long was the national anthem? Over under on
0: the football player lost the bet when the Seahawks beat the Patriots. He then had a meeting with Mississippi State's compliance staff on February 17th, and he admitted to placing the wager. He stated that it was the only sports wager he had placed, and the school confirmed it. So this was not a Brendan Sorsby deal. He did it one time. He got caught.
1: And I would not put it past him. And maybe I'm just giving too much of a benefit of the doubt, but something like Kalshi, like viewing that is different. Kalshi, maybe in his eyes, viewing it as different opposed to going to one of these other online sites.
0: Well, and you know what's a great point? And the reason why is because in the state of Mississippi, Kalshi is legal, but DraftKings and FanDuel is not.
3: Okay. I think that's a great, valid.
0: Very valid.
1: Like, honest mistake.
3: Yeah. Oh, this is just some fun thing I saw on Twitter.
0: Now, the second player who was caught 1 week later betting on the NBA All-Star Game weekend in the three-point contest.
1: Yeah, you got it.
3: Okay, now that's concerning.
1: You're showing that you're being very intentional about that.
0: But he did it on Kalshi.
1: Maybe somebody told him, hey, y'all know you can do it on this? Kalshi. It's okay. They can't find it.
0: He had two wagers. $10 a piece. This is a Landrum Roberts betting.
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2: Minnesota head coach Kevin O'Connell officially named Kyler Murray the starting quarterback for the upcoming season, ending a competitive training camp battle with the 2024 first-round pick J.J. McCarthy. Murray's proven dual-threat athleticism and quick grasp of the playbook secured him the top role, while McCarthy drops to the backup position, of course. I'm Addie Bates.
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1: 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College football kicks off in 17 days. Landrum Roberts, Pat Smith, Conrad Van Order. This is Three Man Front on Jocks.
2: 1 o'clock, Three Man Front, the much anticipated fourth final hour of the show. Landrum, Pat, Conrad, glad you're so with us. Talking college football with you. A lot of your text streaming in on the Jocks. Text line 205-834-9450. Several of you weighing in on the phone lines as well. Same number there. We will continue with your text. But as the weather is stifling outside right now, I think 96, the feels like, is like you don't even want to know. It's just so hot. You can fry an egg outside in the parking lot where we are. The asphalt. But one thing is for sure, Pat, there's certain things we don't have control over. Weather, we don't have control. That's the big man upstairs. But we do have control over having peace of mind and just being proactive and making sure that our AC is functioning properly. And the thing that we're in a lot, especially this time of year.
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2: 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When you walk into that very friendly, clean lobby, tell Robert, Richie, their smiling faces, that the guys, that mean Pat from Three Man Front, sent you. We appreciate those folks.
3: Absolutely. Tomorrow will be very interesting, Landrum, because we do have the first scrimmage for Alabama coming up tomorrow morning. That is a morning scrimmage. So one of our guests tomorrow, Rodney Orr, he'll be on the program, and we will discuss what he hears and maybe sees around campus tomorrow.
2: You know, I don't know if this is accurate because some of our listeners, they like to have fun. Some of it's tongue-in-cheek. Sometimes it's hard to interpret tone. So I don't think this was meant as a joke. We were talking about the University of Louisville and where's all that money coming from with the basketball transfer portal class that they have signed. Many believe it's the best in the country. Football, they've been able to add players there. But overall athletics, somebody said, just posted, now we know where the Ville is getting funding from. And it's a graphic, and it's the former or the Papa John's founder, John Schnatter. Schnatter, was it? Schnatter? Schnatter?
4: Yeah, sure.
2: Sure.
4: I thought it was Schnatter.
2: And it says, University of Louisville says it will formally reconcile with Papa John's founder, John whatever his name is.
4: I just love that the picture that's with it is one of the pictures from the apology video where it looked like he was sweating pizza grease the entire time.
2: How about that?
3: So we were talking about
4: money, though.
3: We were talking about the money, and I brought this up last hour when we played the cut in which Kane Womack was talking about Nyanse Pierre. And so I know when this first came out, a lot of people quoted it, and I'm talking about the on-three valuations for these players. According to on-three, Darian Mensah, his NIL valuation, the quarterback at Miami, left Duke, went down South Florida, is $6.5 million. He is number one. Dante Moore, He is number two, the Oregon quarterback, at $5 million. Jeremiah Smith, the greatest wide receiver in the history of the college
4: football
3: game.
4: Football player.
2: Can we just go ahead and say greatest human athlete to ever walk the earth?
4: Yeah, that's better, Landrum.
2: Jim Thorpe.
4: Maybe just the greatest human.
3: Yes. Yeah. Okay.
2: No.
4: Second.
3: He's listed at the third highest, right around $5 million. Trinidad Chambliss. I think this, once again, take this with a grain of salt. We have been told by legitimate people that Trinidad is making $6 million.
4: As he should.
2: I would hope so.
4: He should be the highest paid player. Yeah, yes. He's not Mensa, but yeah.
3: According to On3, it's $5
4: million. But you understand it's six.
3: Yes.
4: Is what he's actually getting paid.
3: Yes. Sam Levitt, $4.5 million. Damon Williams at Washington, $4 million. Jordan Seaton, now at LSU, $4 million. Josh Hoover at Indiana, $4
2: million. Hoover.
3: Drew Mestemaker, $3.5 million. That's the quarterback at Oklahoma State. And remember when Bryce Underwood went to Michigan? Remember how everybody was just going crazy?
4: He was making like $4 million a year, or I thought that was his contract.
3: Well, he must have taken a pay cut, because according to On3, he's at $3 million. Mm. All right, so that's your top 10. So the highest Alabama or Auburn player, according to On3, comes in at Byron Brown at 17th, highest in college football.
4: So like $2 million, $2.5
3: million? $3
4: million. $3 million? Okay.
3: What's interesting about that is that Cam Coleman is a couple spots ahead of him, and they've got him around the same amount of money.
2: Okay.
3: In the neighborhood. Yeah, in the neighborhood. Marcel Reed, about the same. Arch Manning, according to On3 and his valuation, is less than Byron Brown.
2: Yeah, he deferred his money to Cam Coleman. It would not surprise me if Arch was like, I don't know what the funds look like, but I'm comfortable, so if you guys need to make other moves.
4: I think it was after his freshman year, he like donated his NIL.
3: Yeah, I know his dad has said multiple times that the NIL obviously is not.
4: They don't need that.
3: No, they don't. So it's not that.
2: But important. I still want it.
3: I just don't want to see the Warby Parker commercials anymore during the football season.
4: Well, and that's the thing with a lot of these guys, because I know like Jeremiah Smith, you know, he said at Media Days that somebody offered him $10 million to transfer, and he said no.
2: That's awesome if he's donating his NIL.
4: Yeah, with Arch. Yeah, I know he did that at one point. But a lot of these guys are making more money than what this is going to see, because they got brand deals and stuff like
2: right.
4: that. Like, there probably are a couple guys that are making about $10 million this year because of NIL plus commercials and things like that.
3: All right, so I said that Byron Brown was the top player in the state of Alabama, according to On3, from their NIL valuation at $3 million. Coming in at number 23 is Keelan Russell at Alabama. They say $2 million is his valuation.
2: Okay.
3: The next Alabama player at number 49 is Ryan Coleman Williams. They've got him listed at $1.8 million.
4: Okay. Well, he wasn't worth that last year, but fingers crossed for this year.
3: And then rounding out, because they do the top 100, coming in at 89 is Yonce Pierre, who we discussed last hour, at $1
4: million. So Xavier Atkins is not on that list.
3: He is not.
4: That is wild.
2: And if they're paying sub $1 million, they got a heck of a deal.
4: That's the best deal in college football.
3: I'll be honest, I mean, for entertainment purposes, we just read you these valuations. I can't tell you how many people have torpedoed these numbers.
4: Yeah.
3: And listen, I do not give to Ole Miss. I know it's a joke on the show, but I know people that do, and they know how much money that Trinidad is making, and it's definitely above the $5 million that they are claiming, just like I believe probably that Cam Coleman is making more.
4: Probably making about four, I would think.
3: You know, the $3 million that they've got listed. Let me ask you, do you think Keelan is around that number? Well, where do you think Keelan is?
4: That's what I was going to bring up. So what did they have him at, $3 million?
3: $2 million.
4: Or $2 million. My, and I don't know this. This is my estimation.
3: Yeah, this is just your
4: I think he's probably making, I would say, between $1.5 and $2 million, and Austin Mack is probably closer to $1 million.
3: So about $500,000 difference between the two?
4: Yeah.
2: Okay. Is that per year? Is that their first?
4: For this year.
2: 2 years. Okay.
4: For this year. That's my guess. And then my guess.
3: Do you think
4: the
3: Ryan Coleman Williams is about right? $1.8 million?
4: I would have guessed 1.5, so yeah. That okay. doesn't seem crazy. But my thought with Keelan and with Austin Mack is Keelan Russell's probably making a little bit more money because both of them are inexperienced, but Keelan Russell would command more money if they were both into the portal. I think we would all agree with that. I think their assumption is we'll pay him a little bit more money. You hope he wins the job, and then next year you give him what you're paying Austin Mack this year as a raise to Keelan Russell, and that's what you pay to keep him in Tuscaloosa.
3: Because there's no way you're going to have both those guys next year.
4: No. Especially because Austin Mack would have 1 year of eligibility left. He's going to go somewhere he can play and
3: make a lot of money
4: and try to go to the NFL. But yeah, that's how I've assumed that it works out. Is let's say Keelan's making $2 million, Austin Mack's 1.5, something like that, and then next year Keelan's making $3.5 million.
3: All right, so let's just play this out. What if either one of them, they have just an incredible season.
4: Yeah.
3: Whoever your starting quarterback is. I mean, just incredible numbers.
2: Yeah. They're not at Alabama next year.
3: Well, my next question was, would they be at Alabama? And two, how much would it cost Alabama to keep either one of those if they have that breakout
2: year? Well, it's not a knock on Alabama. Based on what we've seen, I don't think Auburn would be willing to pay what some of these other schools that are paying for a quarterback for 1 year of service.
3: Do you think Byron Brown is making $3 million at Auburn?
2: I think it's probably between 2 and 3.
3: Okay.
4: I think if Keelan Russell is as good as everyone thinks he is, somebody will pay him $6 million to be a quarterback next year.
2: And it won't be Alabama.
4: And Alabama would not pay that.
2: No, I agree. And it would be Ohio State. I think you get Texas Tech, some of these schools, Miami.
3: So if Keelan Russell has an incredible year, mentioned for the Heisman, gets Alabama maybe to the SEC championship game, makes the college football playoff, that Alabama would not find the money to keep their quarterback?
4: I like to think that they would, but I do think there's people that would offer him more money than Alabama could ultimately. It, just like with Ty Simpson this year, right? Like you heard Miami offering him, what, $6 million?
3: Tennessee offered him $6 million.
4: Yeah. I don't know if Alabama would have paid $6 million to keep him, but it's also because you felt really good about the guys that were behind him, and you could get that production for less money.
2: I was just thinking about Darian Mensah, his sixth game as a college quarterback I got to witness here in Birmingham. And now he's making $6.5 million to play a season. He was 12 of 15 that day for 134 yards.
4: He's a little bit better now, though. But yeah, that's a lot of money. I mean, I think Trinidad should be the highest paid.
2: Yeah, I second that.
3: Yeah.
4: But I do think probably the most valuable from branding-wise is probably Arch.
3: Not to mention the fact that what's so interesting about this valuation by On3 is that I also believe in court documents during the Trinidad Chambliss case against the NCAA, I think that was all discoverable information in regards to how much he was going to get paid at Ole Miss.
4: That makes sense.
3: So it's not like some number that we just threw it up on the wall to see if it stuck. I mean, I think there is documented evidence in a court of law of what Ole Miss was going to pay him for him to come back, which was $6 million. So it's an interesting scenario. I know Rodney Orr talked about it on Tider Insider a couple of days ago. I know a lot of people were debating that on his message boards about, you know, would Alabama pay $5 million for a quarterback? What if it's a homegrown quarterback?
4: I do think the interesting question with that is because we all assume, and I know we talked with Nick Kelly about it earlier in the week of, well, who do you want to win the job if you're Alabama? And you probably want it to be Keelan Russell because of what the ceiling is. But I think in this scenario that you're talking about, I think Austin Mack would be much more likely, let's say he has an exceptional year, to stay at Alabama for a little bit less money because of the loyalty he would have to the coaching staff, because he's been with them for 4 years already. So that is another interesting caveat to, would you rather have 2 years of Austin Mack or 1 year of Keelan Russell if all things are talent-wise pretty close?
2: Which one gets me a championship?
4: Yeah. That's all that matters.
2: Lots of you weighing in, 205-834-9450. We'll get to your text till Pat Ponders, and maybe a double dose of the worst thing that Conrad has seen. Yeah, that means you guys have been...
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0: I was just showing, I know we're about to do Worst Thing I've Seen with Conrad. I like the baby blue version of what Tulane tried to do a couple years ago with their Mardi Gras edition. I think that's what they called it. But they've just released a green version of their Mardi Gras uniforms. I'm not a fan, but
1: a lot of people like that logo that's on their helmet. With it's kind of the blob wave.
0: Yeah.
1: I'm not the biggest fan of it when it just stands alone on the helmet. I think the Mardi Gras theme helps this particular uniform, and I actually like it.
0: Okay.
1: But the block T, the block two T Tulane is, or whatever that T is, that would be my favorite logo. That's the one I remember. That's the logo that they had when they would play Alabama back in the day, right?
0: Yes.
1: Yeah. That's the one I got.
0: It looked like they had like the wavy, it looked like the Mississippi River or something underneath the T.
1: Yeah. It's not the cleanest logo.
2: Those are kind of fun.
1: Those are fun.
2: I don't love them, but they're, you know, I agree with Pat. The baby blues are better, but they're fun.
1: Now, the only other thing that they could have done if they would have tackled twilled, like something that looks like beads.
2: Beads around, yeah.
1: Into the neck of the uniform, that would be cool. We see good, we see bad. Conrad has seen something bad, I think twice. This is the worst thing that Conrad's seen.
3: This is the worst thing I've seen.
4: Been in quarantine, and like I need to get out and party. Woo! What's better than beach and a few drinks and Jeeps? Man, it getting better than that. Law enforcement's definitely made their visibility and made people chill out and not be as crazy. The cops are doing their job as long as they don't be mean to people who are actually being innocent. Then I'm all gravy, baby.
2: All right, we're going to play a fun game here to start off the worst thing I've seen today, and y'all are going to get to participate. Arkansas or Austria?
0: Austria.
1: Austria.
2: All right, well, then we're going to start in Austria, and we'll go to Arkansas next. All right, so for the first story that we have today on the worst thing that I've seen, over in Austria, more than 200 gold statues of Austria's most famous former resident disappeared from the hometown of Mozart, which is Salzburg, according to officials yesterday. So it is, I guess this is his 270th birthday, if he were still among us, obviously.
0: That would be, that'd be something.
2: That'd be quite impressive. That would
1: a lot of candles.
2: That'd be a record, or a modern record, at least. But nonetheless, the Mozarteum Foundation, I don't know why it's not just the Mozart Foundation, but nonetheless.
1: I know a guy who's on the board.
2: Okay. So on July 15th, they unveiled 320 mini statues. They're less than 20 inches high. They're made out of gold, or they're colored gold, and they're statues of Mozart and his dog. They were designed by a German conceptual artist, and they put these out in his hometown of Salzburg to celebrate the event. Well, within 2 weeks, over 80 of the statues had been stolen. Now, according to officials yesterday, 210 of the 320 mini statues have been stolen. So they were going to be sold off after the celebration was over for roughly $114 US a piece if you wanted to own one of these statues. But now, 210 of them have been stolen. The belief is that the people thought they were going to be worth a little bit more than they were being sold for. So, I mean, you're still making, that's about, what, 20 grand in statues if you do some quick math there. But I assume they were thinking that these were maybe made of gold, not just painted gold, and that they had really hit the jackpot here. But according to officials there in Austria, quote, the worst thing for an artist is when his work dissolves. He said he did not believe the visitors stole the works, but rather that it was an organized theft by a larger group. So these mini Mozart statues were littered around the garden of the composer's former home, as well as his living quarters there in Salzburg. So the exhibition is expected to continue until August the 30th, so 18 days left, and only 110 of the statues remain. So we'll wait and see if they go back and finish the job and collect all of them. But I just thought that was wild. You've got...
0: Wow.
2: It kind of reminds me a little bit of like the Master's Gnome, like how big of a craze you had around those earlier this year. Obviously, those were reselling for a little bit more, but...
1: Here's some quirks about
2: 200 statues? Like, what do you do? What do you keep those?
1: Mozart wrote many letters to his family and his cousin filled with jokes about feces, flatulence, and the backside. Yep. He was known for his toilet humor. He also owned a pet bird that learned to sing one of his piano concerto themes, but changed a note to a wrong sharp. Mozart found it so funny, he wrote a mockingly musical piece mimicking the bird's mistake. Then there's the sneeze motif. He once turned a friend's loud sneeze into an active musical motif just for a laugh. And then backward music. We all remember the... I guess you would say it would be folklore or urban legends about certain movies and playing something backwards. Backward music, just for fun and puzzle solving, he would occasionally write pieces that could be played completely backwards.
2: Oh, you mean how some people, you listen to something backwards, it has like hidden meaning in it?
0: Like the Beatles.
2: Yes.
1: Yeah.
2: And all those songs that were, yeah, manipulating children back in the day. Yeah, so one more piece on this. So the artist who created these statues of Mozart that have been stolen, this is not the first time this has happened to him, apparently. He did an art installation in Germany where he made statues of Richard Wagner, who's another famous German composer. And all of those statues that he created a couple years ago were stolen within 10 days. So I don't know if somebody's just a really big fan of his statues or what, but this is the second time that he's done this type of deal for a famous composer, and all the stuff's been all the statues have been stolen. So
1: if I ever get to Europe, that and able to go to Austria, that is certainly something I would like to see, like where he was born and all that good stuff.
2: Yeah, so I just thought that one was interesting.
1: Interesting.
2: Certainly a weird worst thing that I've seen. All right, this one's horrific though. This one's bad. This one's bad. And this is in Arkansas, so we're going a little closer to home here. Wonder if Ty heard about this story. So an Arkansas high school football player recently was at practice for over an hour with a venomous snake stuck inside of his helmet. Maumelle High School athletic director Kirk Horton said his staff was left stunned after one of their players brought his helmet in for inspection during the middle of practice, only for them to find a 2-foot-long cottonmouth inside of the helmet. According to the athletic director there, in a local interview he did with a radio station, he said, "It really was just shock and disbelief. I've got a better shot at winning the lottery than seeing this again in my tenure." So the venomous snake had found its way underneath the helmet's padding, so it was hidden from view until the student began noticing a strange feeling of something moving around in the headpiece during practice.
1: You got a cotton mouth on your head.
2: And in a video that was then posted to social media, you can see where they took the helmet and had to submerge it in a bucket of water in order to get the snake to come out from the padding, and then they were able to remove it. But yeah, imagine that. Not only do you have
1: 12 gauge works too.
2: Yeah, not only do you have a snake in your helmet for an hour, but it's a cottonmouth. So that could have been really,
1: I know this was
2: really
1: in Arkansas. Was this Jonesboro? Which I know that those are.
2: It was. I don't know where. It's Maumelle High School. I don't know where. Let's see. I'm not familiar with that. That area in Arkansas. It is. Oh, it's just Maumelle. That's the town.
1: Okay.
2: Whew. So yeah, that's that's pretty bad. I've never heard of something like that happening before. With a no.
1: Well, and just by where the snake was positioned, up behind the padding, I'm just trying to imagine this. Then I guess you're relatively safe if he's up there and you're wearing it on.
2: Yeah,
1: your
2: he's not
1: head.
2: Gonna be able to like get out and strike you necessarily.
1: Well,
2: but
1: what, I mean, at that point, you're just a source of warmth.
2: Yeah,
1: there's nothing. So I guess he doesn't feel threatened if he's up there. Oh man.
2: Yeah, I'm just imagining though you take a big hit in practice,
1: exactly.
2: And that you know messes up, makes the snake angry, and then not only do you get your bell rung by your middle linebacker, and then you get bit by a cottonmouth at the same time.
1: does that teach you to keep your head up when you tackle? If you're the coach, hey, you got that cottonmouth, any?
2: Yeah. Yeah, that's certainly freaky. I've never, I don't know about y'all, but, like if I leave my shoes in the garage or something, not that I think there's a snake in there, but I'm shaking them out in case there's a spider
1: or
2: something like that.
1: You're thinking recluse or something, and that's smart.
2: Yeah.
1: That's what you're supposed to do.
2: Because that's what, my mind goes to bad places.
1: A 2-foot cottonmouth in the top of your helmet?
2: I would never expect something like that, yeah. So glad that, that he's okay. Nothing bad happened of it. But yeah, that's freaky.
0: I will throw one other. Has doesn't even come close to the two that you just said. But I saw this last night. And I just saw another story pop up a moment ago. So all these NFL stadiums that had the World Cup.
1: Yeah.
0: They spent all that money, put grass in. Now they've had to rip all the grass out.
1: Some people selling it. Some people in Canada returning it to the earth.
0: Right. But now the NFL teams are having to put turf back down.
1: Right.
0: And so the Patriots had put new turf down. The NFL came in and said, this turf does not meet our qualifications. So they had to take the new AstroTurf that they installed.
2: Rip it up.
0: And as of yesterday afternoon, they were still putting it. I think they play tomorrow night in Foxborough.
2: For their first preseason game.
0: For their first preseason game. And they had to rip it all up.
1: Congratulations to the University of Boston Terrier Soccer Program. Yes, you just got a new practice field.
0: And I just saw where Mercedes-Benz Stadium in Atlanta is getting brand new AstroTurf. Which there have been some complaints about the old AstroTurf.
1: I really hope that it just looks better on TV. I don't like that sheen, that shine that, that stadium lights can make.
0: Does it look improved to you?
1: Yes. From that angle, it does.
0: Okay.
1: Okay.
0: I'll never forget. I covered the very first college football game in that stadium. Florida State played Alabama. And I'll never forget being down on the field prior to the game and, you know, the amount of sand and pellets that they had on the field was something that I had never experienced before because I was used to the old Georgia Dome.
1: Yeah.
0: Which was basically like playing in here.
1: That's,
0: you know,
1: just carpet.
0: Yeah. But yeah. So yeah. Mercedes-Benz Stadium, brand new turf. Hopefully New England will get their turf down before tomorrow night. So,
1: and Bobby Kraft, he's got it, right?
0: Yeah. Sure thing.
1: You still don't like doing it twice and stroking that extra check. You turn that into charity is what you did.
0: Just interesting, the NFL came in and said, oh, that does not meet our qualifications on AstroTurf. So, we'll do some Pat Ponders next on Three Man Front.
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0: Damian Mitchell joins us in studio for this very special edition of Pat Ponders. Damian, you coming tonight to the big shindig?
1: Oh, absolutely.
0: Okay.
2: Absolutely. Just making sure you're enjoying the new movie. By the way, I just caught it the other night, 72 hours. That's fun. You were great in it, as always.
3: Oh, you're talking about Kevin Hart.
2: Yeah.
0: Gotcha. Oh, I did see that. Yeah. Gotcha. I thought it was pretty good.
1: It was.
0: I thought it was pretty good.
4: I thought that was the one where the guy got stuck under the rock and had to cut his arm off.
0: So let me guess. Your favorite part was when his face swelled up on the beach.
2: Yeah.
0: And he had to take the BB Pat Ponders
2: thing. Yes.
0: And
2: yes.
0: Like, yeah. We'll tell you during the break.
2: Okay. Do you remember the movie Pure Luck with Martin Short?
0: Absolutely.
2: And Danny Glover?
0: Absolutely.
2: When Martin Short gets stung by the bee?
0: Yep.
2: This was the black version of that.
1: Okay.
0: Yeah, we'll tell you okay.
4: about that. Yeah, is this like a Netflix movie or something?
0: Yes.
2: Yeah. Kevin 72 Hart. Hours.
0: Yep. Yep. All right, let's do this. I got questions. They'll give me answers. This is Pat Ponders.
5: I want to know what you're thinking. Tell me what's on your mind.
6: It's time for Pat Ponders.
0: All right, question number one. On this date back in 1994, very sad day. Very sad day. Major League Baseball players were on strike, eventually leading to the cancellation of the World Series. On that day, the Braves, Expos, Reds, Dodgers, Yankees, Rangers, and White Sox and Indians all were holding playoff spots. So your Reds.
3: Yeah, it's been a while.
0: The Expos would have all made the playoffs.
3: Wow.
2: That was the Reds back when they had Dibble and those cats, right?
0: Eric Davis.
2: Sabo. Yeah. Would he have been on that team?
0: Good team.
2: Go ahead.
0: So there's a lot of thoughts that come December when the collective bargaining agreement will end, that baseball will go on strike. They'll have about 2 months to figure something out before spring training starts. But I'm asking you, if you had to place the over-under on the number of games that we will lose in 2027 due to this lockout, how many games are you setting on the over-under?
4: How many we'll lose?
0: Lose.
2: I think we lose 100 games.
4: Hey. See, I was going to go 101.5 because I think they will play 60 games if they play.
0: Okay. Man. That's what they played in COVID.
4: Yeah, yep. Exactly. Yeah.
0: The COVID year right they there. Played 60.
4: Yeah. Yep.
0: Man. What do you think?
3: I wasn't thinking 100.
0: Are you more positive?
3: Yeah. I think they'll realize, like, especially if we get into the months of May, June, like, we've got to have something. I mean, baseball, once they kind of put their feet in the ground, it's kind of stuck. I'll say 75.
0: Okay.
2: And that Reds team, Chris Hammond, Dibble was on that team, Norm Charlton, Jose Rio.
0: The Nasty Boys.
2: Oh, they were so good.
0: Yep.
2: I liked the Cincinnati uniform back then.
0: Mm-hmm. Still had the old school.
2: Yeah. Yeah. I think the new stuff, I don't like the new 70s. Stuff. Like the stuff like the from the Connect? 70s, I really like it.
0: Yeah.
3: You don't like our City Connects? The All Blacks?
0: Well, no, you know not, why he doesn't like the All Blacks.
2: Why?
0: Just because you don't like black uniforms.
2: Vanderbilt.
4: Too hot for the players.
2: Well, Vanderbilt, it looks good.
4: Okay.
2: Black with gold. Black with Vegas gold. You can't get that wrong. You can't. You can't screw it up.
3: Same with black and red.
4: It's okay in the
2: South. I like just having the red and the white with the Reds uniform. The old school red and white. I thought that was a really clean look.
0: With the V-neck.
2: Yes, with the V-neck.
0: Yes.
3: Yeah. Okay.
2: Playing it on literally thinner than carpet turf.
0: Yes.
4: So you like the white more than the black.
0: And have Marge Schott's dog running around taking crap in the outfield.
2: Shotzi.
3: Those are the times.
2: Those were the times.
0: She would make front office people pick up Shotzi's business in the outfield before the game. Because you let Shotzi run around.
3: Yeah.
4: Yes. Are you serious?
0: Absolutely.
3: Oh, yeah.
0: Absolutely.
4: That'd make me mad.
0: One of the cheapest organizations in the history. Like, seriously, a lot of people believe that Major League
4: was based on
0: the
3: Cincinnati Reds.
4: I got you.
0: The Cincinnati Reds. All right, question number two.
2: She was heartless at times.
0: Yeah, she got in trouble about an infamous statement about a World War II.
2: Well, I'll go ahead and say it. She said Hitler was good in the beginning.
3: Wow.
2: And yeah, that was her statement.
0: And she also said
2: for those of you who
0: had some good ideas.
2: Oh yeah, and had some really good ideas. But then the most heartless
4: time he's brought up in 2 days, Damian.
2: The most heartless thing that that woman ever did was on opening day when umpire John McSherry died behind the plate, and she said it was unfair to their opening day.
0: Well, you also had a situation where Eric Davis had dove after a ball. I think it was in the World Series against the A's, and he lacerated one of his kidneys when he fell. And I think the team did not fly him back home. Like, he had to, like, do stuff on his own. Yeah. There was all sorts
2: dark
0: of...
2: dark times. See, I'm educating you. We're educating like you, young man.
0: Yeah, so, and you're all about the Reds.
2: You're all about those City Connect uniforms. Let me give you a little history of your storied franchise.
3: Man, yeah. We got to clean up some things. Maybe a strike is needed.
2: Shut it down.
0: Need a purge.
3: Man. Woo. It gets a little dark up there.
0: All right, question number two. If you had to bet on one preseason top SEC team to underachieve this season, who would it be and why?
2: Okay, can we set parameters on what... I'm being serious, just to make it easier for us. Who are we considering the top SEC teams, in our opinion? Texas, Georgia, and then who else?
4: Like, are we going top six, top... Do we just want to take the top seven because we kind of agree those are all the playoff contenders?
7: Yeah.
2: Okay.
7: Yeah.
2: Yeah, that's fine.
4: So LSU, Alabama, Oklahoma, and then the top.
2: Yeah. Because of history, I want to go, but I don't want to disrespect him because I do respect him as a coach, Mike Elko. Texas A&M, I lean that way just because, what are the chances they do it two seasons in a row? I feel myself saying the same thing about Oklahoma, though I think that they're going to be better, maybe on both sides. That schedule's still brutal.
4: I'm Oklahoma. The schedule's really tough. You could go 8-4, 9-3, still have a decent year. And you could even say some ways they look better than they did last year offensively, but the schedule's so tough.
7: Yeah.
4: I go Oklahoma.
3: I go LSU just because, we've seen Lane Kiffin have good to great teams and still find ways to blow it. I don't think he's ever really escaped it. So I think LSU, for the expectations that they have and all the money that they've put into that roster and getting them there, They have the biggest target on their back, and they could fall on their face.
0: All right. Next question. In soccer, if a player flops or dives, he's accused of embellishment, and he will receive a yellow card. In the Canadian Football League, the term embellishment twice in a game, you're ejected from the game. So if you act like somebody hits you or you're faking an injury, something like that, they can call it embellishment. So if you're caught twice doing it, there was a Canadian Football League player this weekend that got ejected.
3: For embellishment.
0: For embellishment.
2: I don't know how they determine that.
0: So the question is,
2: I like it.
0: Should college football adopt a similar policy on faking injuries?
2: It goes back to what I was just saying. How are we judging intent? I would have to see the example from the Canadian Football League. Yeah. Was it just blatant?
0: It basically was let's just say, we just got through watching the World Cup. Like, every little thing was exaggerated. It was a lineman that acted like he had gotten, blocked in the back, and he had, went flailing and just really exaggerated
2: doing the situation. The Nesty fall.
0: Yes.
2: I had a basketball referee one time. I was trying to draw a charge in a game, and he's like, hey, knock off the Nestle commercial fall into the pool of water. Like, come on. That guy is not running you over every time. So I get it. Look, I don't have a problem with it. I just think I'm going to have a problem with it if, like, some of these other... if it's not applied correctly.
7: Yeah.
4: Yeah, that's why I'd probably just not want to deal with that.
2: I don't know if I trust our officials enough.
4: I feel like it would come back.
2: I know there's a lot of really good ones out there.
4: There would be more negative blowback from it than positive.
7: Yeah.
4: Just because it's so hard to... it's a gut thing.
7: Yeah.
2: And I do feel like we've curtailed it a little bit just because we have threatened so many different things, and so many coaches have been outspoken about and cited examples in games.
7: Right.
2: Where now you don't get it as much.
3: Like the Kirby Smart clap or timeout situation against Auburn. Like, that's kind of everybody in America saw, like, that was definitely a timeout. And he's like, no, I was clapping this.
7: Yeah.
3: Come on now. Come on. We all see this.
2: Right.
4: We just got multiple texts on LeBron.
3: He's 40-something years old. Like, give it a break.
4: It's just funny anytime you mention flopping, everybody.
3: Oh, gosh.
4: Well, LeBron.
3: Stop fouling. That's all I got to tell you. Stop fouling them.
0: All right, final question today. 49ers head coach Kyle Shanahan said at a recent press conference that he thought his Tesla was on autopilot when he took his eyes off the road and crossed into incoming traffic. Now, he caused a crash that left 49ers coach with a broken bones in his face and a concussion. So the question is, what's the most dangerous thing we've become too comfortable letting technology do for us?
3: Oh, it's driving, 100%. The whole point of being behind the wheel is, like, to focus. Like, that's one thing. Like, I understand, like, the parking side of it. But, again, if it fails, you're stuck in the middle of the road and there's nothing you can do about it. Like, we've allowed that to completely take over.
2: That's a good one.
4: I'm trying to think of other dangerous things that technology. I mean, I guess, like,
2: I don't like having a watch tell me when I need to stand up. Or that
4: does it make you feel bad?
0: Or it tells you to breathe.
2: It has no idea the amount of exercise I did before I put it yeah. on. As you see, I'm not wearing it. No, me and Apple Watch, we're kind of going through some stuff right now.
4: See, I was going more the AI route, just like how much we blindly trust
2: AI is,
4: which
2: is scary.
4: There is positives to it, and it can be useful, and sometimes it's accurate, but I think we just blindly...
2: Yeah.
4: We just trust too many things now without doing our own research, and you can just have really bad

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0: Three-man front. Those of you that are going to be joining us tonight for our Jocks kickoff party, excited for that. Out at Regions, myself, Damian, Conrad, Pat, the gang is going to be there. And it's always so much fun to not only connect to either callers or listeners, their names with their faces, but learning so much about each and every one of you. I know Tim, our buddy, that he comes down and he won tickets again this year, up from the Moulton area and around there, and getting to know these folks and then getting to kind of reconnect and catch up on what's been going on in their lives, not just the sports world. It's fun.
1: No, 100%. I mean, this time we don't have to worry about weather like we did last year. We're already going to be in the ballroom. We're going to be taken care of, air conditioned. Like, nobody's going to be out there drenched in sweat. But it's always a fun time. It's just kick back, talk ball, talk life, and just have a great time.
0: Yeah. We should have a whole lot of fun tomorrow. Of course, we've got scrimmages that are coming up, Tuscaloosa and Auburn. Rodney Orr from Tuscaloosa probably going to give us the latest. He always does, and great wealth of information. You probably have not heard to this point, Rob Pate talking Auburn and so much more, but we appreciate all of you joining us here today. Going back to the Pat Ponder's question about technology that we trust too much that could be really, really dangerous, laser vasectomy came in on the text line.
2: Yep, shouldn't be a thing, probably.
1: No. No, it shouldn't.
0: Okay, do you want...
2: Yes, I would rather have a man down there doing that than a laser.
0: Would you rather have the man that...
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16: Last week, Chicago Bears safety Kobe Bryant hyperextended his left knee in practice. Yesterday, the Bears announced that Bryant had surgery and will keep him out from 4 to 6 months. Bryant was the Bears' big free agent signing on defense this offseason. 6 months would put the timeline somewhere around February. Super Bowl 61 is February 14th. I'm Chris Blatt.
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0: In the South, it's always college football season. And the king of college football reigns supreme all year long. Southern Sports Today proudly presents The Chuck Oliver Show. It's an inside look at everything college football. 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
1: And a good Wednesday to you. Hello there. How's it going? Keith Klein in for Chuck today. Thank you for being here. We will have your college football conversation for 2 hours, as this show always does, every single day, Monday through Friday, 52 weeks a year. Chuck, in a little bit of downtime before it's time to lock in for real for the season, so we'll have him back on Monday ready to go, but we will still have the Chuck Oliver Top 20 Countdown going on while the King's away, and so today, team number 13, and this is one of those that you understand it, but it's still kind of hard to wrap your head around. Like, he's not out of step with this. There's some of his teams that he's got significantly lower or higher than maybe the national consensus, which is fine. It's his opinion, not the general consensus's opinion. But this is not one of those teams that he's wildly out of step with everybody on. It's Alabama. It's just, I'm not used to the idea that Alabama at number 13 is something that people kind of say, okay. Like, you can react to the show anytime you want, and we appreciate those of you who listen. And if you do want to share a thought, you can at Chuck Oliver Show on what used to be Twitter, now X, if you're particularly technical about it. You can always shoot a thought over at Chuck Oliver Show there. And every now and then people react. I don't feel like, even though we've got plenty of affiliates in Alabama territory, I don't feel like we're going to have a bunch of people say, 13? Did Chuck get concussed before the show? What are you doing? I don't feel like we're going to get a lot of that. But regardless, we will talk some Tide coming up in just a little bit. Team number 13 in the daily countdown, one team per day over 4 weeks as we give you Chuck's top 20 and a preview of all those teams. So it's Alabama today. Wyatt Fulton going to join us from Tide 100.9. Talk about them in about a half an hour. We mentioned yesterday, Mississippi State could be trying to get some players back in the fold that looked like their careers were over. Talk about the benefits and the possible negatives of doing that, because there's no guarantee that long-term this is going to hold up. But we'll talk about that and more about what's going on with the Bulldogs as they try and get ready for the start of their season. Brian Haydad going to join us from Sports Talk Mississippi. And then Cooper Patagna. We always enjoy having Cooper on the show for CBS Sports. Just put out a whole piece podcast form on the SEC. So we'll talk some SEC and some other CFB with Cooper Patagna coming up in a bit as well. And the SEC, of course, along with the Big Ten, continue in so many ways to be the dominant topic when we're talking about college football. Whether it's, oh, the Big Ten has surpassed the SEC, they've passed them, this is the new normal. Whether it's that, whether it's the disputes about what to do with the playoff. Just this week, you had Kirk Herbstreit say, hey, I think the folks at the Big Ten took the NIL and were more serious about it maybe than the SEC, that they really adapted to it quickly, whereas the SEC maybe thought that some of the traditional things that have helped them in the past would continue to help them and didn't adapt as quickly enough. So all this different conversation goes on in different realms about Big Ten and SEC. And if you're the Big 12 and you're the ACC or somebody in the group of six, you're just sort of grasping for any attention you can get. But largely right now, the story of college football is Big Ten, SEC, who's coming out of those conferences? Can the SEC get back into the winner's circle? And what does it say if they can? And there's a lot of angles. Like I say, we could do a two-hour show just on those different things. But there's one in particular that I think actually does kind of tell the story of where we are right now. I think some people have overblown certain details of it, but in the end, I think there's one particular angle that does explain at the moment why people are so bullish on the Big Ten compared to the SEC, and that's the quarterbacks. Yesterday, because this is the time of year for that, I saw that Josh Pate had sent out his top 10 quarterback rankings for the Big Ten. And whether I agree with Josh's rankings doesn't really matter. What got my attention was one name in particular that wasn't on there. For the record, Josh Pate had Julian Sayin from Ohio State as his top Big Ten quarterback. Then he had Dante Moore out of Oregon at number two. Jaden Maiava, Josh Hoover, the transfer that now takes the wheel at Indiana, coming up from TCU with multiple years starting experience. Bryce Underwood, Rocco Becht, Devon Williams, Malik Washington at Maryland. Talented kid. I don't think he's going to save Mike Locksley, but he might. If anything saves Mike Locksley, that's going to be the guy that does it, is Malik Washington. And if not, then, boy, there's going to be a competition to try and grab him out of the portal next year if he's willing to move. Number nine was Colton Joseph of Wisconsin. Number 10 was Nico, who, of course, is still holding it down under much, much less scrutiny there at UCLA. So you hear those 10 names, and you don't hear the name Drake Lindsey. Drake Lindsey, for those of you who are not familiar, is the quarterback at Minnesota. He's a pretty good player, and he's a good enough player that a guy I have a lot of respect for, Nate Tice of Yahoo, has said he thinks Drake Lindsey is a future first-round draft pick by the NFL at the quarterback spot. He, from what he saw and the physical tools, thinks that he's that good. So a guy that a respected NFL and college analyst thinks is a first-round talent didn't get selected in the top 10 of quarterbacks in the Big Ten by somebody who is a national college football personality. Now, I would probably have had him on the list, but at the same time, while I'm not going to try and get into every last one of these guys and why Josh put them where they did, it's not like you just say, that's absurd. How could you possibly have that guy there? And that's right now the difference between the SEC and the Big Ten as much as anything. Go back through that list of quarterbacks. Julian Sayin, at one of the elite programs in the country, is going to be in his second year as a starter. Dante Moore, multiple years as a starter and taking another year at Oregon, but again, multiple years starting experience in college football. Jaden Maiava, multiple years of experience as a starter in college football going into his second year there at USC. Josh Hoover, first year at Indiana, but with a coach who's shown a knack for taking guys and quickly pushing them into his system and having success, and multiple years as a college starter. Bryce Underwood, second year in the system, or second year at Michigan, first year in the system, allegedly a big-time talent, we'll see. But still, you get why people are, at the moment, still excited about him. Rocco Becht, first year in the Big Ten, but not first year in the system, because the system came with his coach from Iowa State, just like Becht did. So multiple years as a starter in the system he's playing in. Damon Williams, going into his second year as starter at Washington in the same system. Malik Washington, second year, same system. Colton Joseph, transfer from Old Dominion, so not a guy with experience, but we're down to nine before we get to a guy who is transferring to a place that hasn't already had a lot of success with transfer quarterbacks. And Wisconsin's had incredibly bad luck with injuries, but I can tell you, because I have a friend who covers Old Dominion pretty extensively, he told me, Colton Joseph, really nice athlete. He's not 100% sure he could be the kind of passer that Wisconsin needs, but really good athlete, excellent runner, and again, game experience already as a starter. And then you got Nico. I think you know Nico's credentials at this point. That's 10 guys. Not one of them that I mentioned in those 10 was somebody who was a first-year starter, period. Not one. And that's before you get to a guy like a Drake Lindsey, who, I don't know, Josh might have had at number 11, who is also a multi-year starter this year in the same scheme. And then you look at the SEC, and you look at what the SEC is going to have out there at quarterback. It's not that what the SEC is going to have at quarterback is bad. In fact, it might turn out that some of these guys are extraordinary, because Trinidad Chambliss was a guy who wasn't even supposed to be the starting quarterback last year. He was supposed to just be a depth piece. It was Austin Simmons who was supposed to be the superstar that was going to lead Ole Miss into the postseason and all the good things that could be awaiting. And then he got a little dinged up, and all of a sudden Trinidad Chambliss is on the field, and a guy with a lot of game experience, just not on the FBS level, took to it like a duck to water, and he's the guy. So it can happen, and it might happen for a bunch of different teams in the SEC. But if you just go through what Josh came out with next, his top 10 SEC quarterback ratings, listen to the difference between the level of experience of those Big Ten guys and what you see with the SEC's version. At number one, he's got Trinidad Chambliss. Again, a guy who's returning for a second year with the players. Different system, though. Arches, too. Same system, second year. That's ideal. That's basically the story over and over you heard in the Big Ten. Oklahoma, John Mateer, multiple years in the system, but at the same time, not doing it in the SEC. We don't know what Mateer is, really. That's third, huh? Gunnar Stockton, another year in the same system. Very familiar. Sam Levitt, transfer, first year in Kiffin's system, health issues last year, on his third school, not multiple years as a successful starter anywhere. At number six, Josh just has Alabama's quarterback, because we don't even know who it is yet. But whoever it is hasn't played much. At seven, it's Lenora Sellers. Lenora Sellers, all kinds of physical talent, but as noted before, not a guy who's been able to play in the same scheme. He's on his third coordinator in 3 years, and we don't know if they can block for him or not. Number eight's Marcel Reed. New coordinator, probably similar system, multiple years experience, but not, you know, all that good. Byron Brown, multiple years in the same system, but not in the SEC. Coming with his coach, trying to adapt to the SEC. And then at 10, you got Austin Simmons. Austin Simmons, who so far is a talent, but is not a guy that we've seen play. Again, every single name I just mentioned could turn out to be a really outstanding player this year. But when people are looking at the SEC for 2026, this isn't some long-term trend, just short-term 2026, they're looking at the SEC and they're seeing a whole lot more, yeah, we're going to have to wait. We don't know yet what these guys are with these coaches at these places compared to what you've got elsewhere. And that's before you get into some people. Look, Aaron Filo is coming with a coach that he's played for before. But if you look at the combined amount of time Aaron Filo has played for Buster Faulkner, it's not even a half season of starting football yet. And now he's trying to make the jump to the SEC as he does it, as Buster Faulkner does the same thing. He might tear it up, man. With the skill position players at Florida, by the end of the year, you might have Filo in your top 3 to 5 quarterbacks. But right now, it's a lot of projection. Kenny Minchie's a guy. People at Notre Dame might have believed he was going to be their starting quarterback. He might be amazing at Kentucky. But right now, that's all it is a maybe. Jared Curtis didn't make that list. 5-star freshman. Might turn into something amazing, or he might be watching a guy named Blaze be the starter for some portion of the year. And that's the challenge the SEC has this year, is that you look at other conferences and the level of experience and familiarity with everything, every detail, who they're playing for, who they're playing against, and all of it is so much higher in the Big Ten right now than it is in the SEC, that you're only going to get so much benefit of the doubt on how you might do until people see some of these guys make a step forward. If you tell me the best version of John Mateer, the one that had people so excited the first month of last year, that version shows up and that with his newfound bigger biceps and whatnot, that he's better able to withstand the physical pounding of the SEC, and he and Ben Arbuckle both are way more effective year two. Okay, you can sell me that. Gunnar Stockton makes a leap at Georgia. I mean, I guess it's another year in the system. It might happen. On the other hand, you took Zachariah Branch, who was your most dynamic playmaker, off the field now as he's in the NFL. Do we know, even if Stockton makes a big leap, that he's got enough tools in the wide receiver core that he can make a big difference-making leap for Georgia? If you look at Georgia, I think people have big expectations for Georgia, but it's not really around the idea, oh, Gunnar Stockton's going to propel him there. It's more, Gunnar Stockton will be fine. But it'll be the running game, it'll be the defense, it'll be the other factors that'll get him there. It's just the total talent top to bottom. It's never really, oh, Gunnar Stockton, man, that's the guy who's going to tear it up. Maybe by the end of the year, people talk to completely differently about him. You tell me Lenora Sellers is going to get blocking and is going to be used more effectively than last year, where they seem to be trying to minimize the use of his legs, whether that was to get him ready for the NFL, to try and protect him physically so he could get through the year, or both. You tell me that guy plays like the top 5 to 10 picks some people believe he can be. You could sell me that. But that's the whole thing. For the vast majority of these teams, I'm trying to sell you that. Is there another step for Marcel Reed? There could be. Even people around A&M don't necessarily say, oh yeah, there is. There's definitely another gear. What Marcel Reed's been all right. But when you needed him to make plays to win you a playoff game, couldn't do it. Maybe this year he can. But that's the deal. You got a Big Ten that people are looking at when they talk about quarterbacks, and they're saying, yeah, I know what this conference is. And you got them looking at the SEC and saying, there's about three guys I feel like I definitely know what they are. And the rest of the conference, I'm just kind of shrugging. And until that changes, you're not going to have a lot of people leaning in on the idea this is the year the SEC comes back. All right, it is the Chuck Oliver Show. Heath in for Chuck today. Coming up on the other side, there's one particular person that had something to say this week that when we think about UNC, we almost never think about. We probably should. And he said something I thought was really interesting. We'll explain coming up here on the Chuck Oliver Show.
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1: 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But if you're over the air, whether you're podcast, there will be soon enough, I think, some new platforms that you may be able to access the show. And if you've ever wanted to watch Chuck do the show, again, pretty good chance you're going to be able to do that sooner rather than later. Meanwhile, North Carolina, it's not looking great. I think it's safe to say no one has come out of the start of camp over there saying, ooh, things have transformed. Everybody here, the optimism is palpable. Big things are ahead for North Carolina. Right now, between how tight a lid Bill Belichick keeps on everything and the fact that the biggest news the program's made so far is Mike Lombardi being put on the shelf, and most people assume probably eventually going to wind up not getting back into that job as GM, there hasn't been a lot of positive vibes coming out of Chapel Hill. Maybe they'll change. Who knows? Maybe they'll go overseas, look way better in their opener against the same team they played last year in TCU, and maybe the mood will shift. But there was a quote that came down that I thought was pretty interesting about things. Because when we've talked about UNC, people have talked about Belichick. People have talked about Lombardi. People have talked, obviously, about Belichick's girlfriend. They've talked about the general manager. They've talked about the athletic director. The fact that the AD didn't get to make that hire, that it was a member of the board that sort of went over his head and decided to do it. And now the AD has changed, so the new AD has to deal with what was wrought by this guy who was a little overzealous on the board, who's no longer on the board. There's been a lot of talk about all those things. One thing that hasn't been talked about much is about the last offensive coordinator. If you're looking for a reason to be optimistic about the UNC program this year, it really is Bobby Petrino. Because at minimum, Bobby Petrino knows how to call a college offense, has shown at FCS, FBS, ACC before. He has shown that he knows how to call an offense. Might not be Mr. Warmth around the office. Probably don't want to have him doing a lot of recruiting, especially now. But if you're just, I need someone competent who knows how to scheme and call plays effectively on the college level, he's got the goods there. So Belichick has improved his staff by bringing in someone who is a proven offensive coordinator. But do you remember who last year's offensive coordinator was? That was Freddie Kitchens. Freddie Kitchens, who seemingly Belichick just gave the job to because he was around. Kitchens had been the tight ends coach the last 2 years there at North Carolina, but of course he had the magic NFL shield on the resume. Even been a head coach for 1 year in the NFL. And it seemed like Belichick, when he was putting together his staff, was kind of looking around like, well, none of my guys that I had with the Patriots are available to be the offensive coordinator. None of my sons are play callers on the offensive side. They're defensive coaches. So, yeah, this guy's fine. I mean, he's an NFL head coach. I'm sure he'll be fine. Was last year's offense bad because of Freddie Kitchens? No, I don't know that it was bad because of Freddie Kitchens, but you also didn't see a whole lot of evidence that said Freddie Kitchens was doing an amazing job and it was just poor personnel choices that were sabotaging things either. After the year, when somebody needed to be fired, Freddie Kitchens got fired. And Freddie Kitchens is now at Clemson as a voluntary coach. He's going to collect $1.2 million from UNC through January. So he's not letting them off the hook on that dough. He's at Clemson just voluntary while he collects his $1.2 million from UNC through January. But he said, quote, when everything went down at Chapel Hill, I knew I wanted to get back with people I trusted and I respected. That's his explanation for why he specifically was at Clemson. I wanted to get back with people I trusted and I respected. If he's saying he didn't even respect Bill Belichick, man, that says a lot.
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1: Chuck Oliver Show on a Wednesday. And while I am Heath Klein in for Chuck today, the Chuck Oliver Daily Top 20 Countdown will continue in his absence this week. And I can tell you that at Team 13, it is the Alabama Crimson Tide. That just sounds weird to say. It's not necessarily inaccurate for this year, but it does sound weird to say. And again, right now, like for example, today, the folks at Sports Illustrated have come out with their list of their top 25 teams. And where do they have Alabama? Well, they've got Alabama at 15. So Sports Illustrated thinks, hey, Chuck's being a little aggressive here. Not really prepared to wrap my head around this so much, but I don't have to take calls about it on a day-to-day basis. I don't have to interact every single day with folks who I'm sure are even more stumped by it. And that is what Wyatt Fulton does. A Tide 100.9, he joins us now here on the Chuck Oliver Show as our Truce reporter on Alabama. Wyatt, how are you?
2: I'm good, man. Appreciate you for having me.
1: I don't know that anybody's shocked by this. I mean, there had been some rankings that had come out already. So I think people knew this is where we're going. But as we see more of them come out, Wyatt, it still is a weird thing to wrap your head around that right now most people look at Alabama and say, yeah, they're good, but I don't know if they're top 10 good.
2: Yeah, it's a really odd spot when you look at, you know, the history of Alabama, especially recent history here. It's an odd spot, but like you mentioned, I don't think it's anything super unrealistic or super, you know, jarring with the fact that, you know, you've got so many questions on the offensive side of the football, only three returning starters. And if you want to get even more technical, only one guy has started more than one season on offense. Michael Carroll and Caleb Edwards both started six games last year. Ryan Coleman-Williams, we know about him. That's it in terms of, you know, true returning starters on the offensive side of the football. Defensively, you've got a little more knowns with the secondary, Yondae Pierre as well, and it seems like Caleb Woodson has taken Tuscaloosa by storm early in his Alabama tenure here, but a lot of questions around the Crimson Tide right now. I think I put out a preseason top 25 a couple of weeks ago, and I had Alabama sitting in that 11 to 12 range. Just there's some really, really good teams at the top, and then you've got probably a cluster of SEC teams where, all right, we know they're good, but there's still a lot of questions around these teams. To me, that's, you know, Oklahoma, Alabama, LSU as well.
1: Yeah, like the coaches poll had seven SEC teams in the top 13, but there is exactly what you say. There's this group that no one seems to know exactly what to do with other than know, yeah, there's a whole bunch of talent on that roster, and some group of this is going to be good. We just can't figure out which ones are. There's Georgia, Texas, and everybody's ranking in some order, and then that grab bag of the next five teams or so. One of the things I'm sure that makes some people at least pause a little bit on going too aggressive on Alabama is the quarterback situation. And it's not a lack of talent. It's just people like to know who exactly is going to have the wheel. So, Wyatt, to this point, what do we know about the QB situation?
2: We talked with offensive coordinator Ryan Grubb a couple of days ago, and we asked him that question, said, hey, has anybody, you know, started to separate themselves? And he gave us a deadpan answer of, nope, absolutely not. This battle's still pretty even, which tells me that, you know, the two quarterbacks, Austin Mack and Keelan Russell, Mack really struggled making plays outside of the pocket. It tells me that he's worked on that. Keelan Russell's really struggled with taking care of the football. It tells me he's worked on that. So I legitimately think this is a dead even battle right now. And if the battle's even, you know, in 2 weeks when we're getting ready for this first game, I think at that point it comes down to who the team kind of backs a little bit more. Do the players want to support, does the players support Austin Mack maybe a little more than Keelan Russell because Austin Mack has sat, he's learned, he's developed, and now he's going to get his chance? Or do they see the fact that Keelan Russell probably has a little bit of a higher ceiling, and therefore you go with the guy that's got a higher ceiling? To me, right now, I would say it's still a slight lean to Austin Mack, but I do expect it to be Keelan Russell by the time, you know, they announce the starter prior to that first game against East Carolina. They've got their first scrimmage on Thursday. We'll talk with Kalen DeBoer tomorrow afternoon, and so I expect to hear something about the quarterbacks tomorrow afternoon.
1: Yeah, it'll be interesting to see kind of how they handle it, because the reality is you can say either one of them is the starter, but if they struggle at all, there's going to be that immediate, well, you better give the other guy a chance. So the only way either one of them can truly become the starter is when they start, go out and actually take advantage of the opportunity. Until then, it really is kind of an esoteric description. Someone will be the first person in the game, but you don't keep it unless you play well enough to keep it.
2: the favorite player in Tuscaloosa is always the backup quarterback, especially after the Jalen Hurts Tua Tagovailoa situation. Everybody thinks the backup is better. So if a starter goes out and struggles, I mean, we've heard it the last 2 years, right? Hey, Jalen Miller really struggled in the tail end of 24, and there were a lot of people clamoring for Ty Simpson to get those reps. When Ty Simpson struggled at the end of 2025, there were a lot of people saying, let's give Austin Mack or Keelan Russell a chance now, despite the fact that, you know, Miller won 9 games and Ty Simpson took them to the playoffs. So you're absolutely right. You know, there's going to be somebody that takes those first reps against East Carolina, no doubt about that. But in order to truly be named the starting quarterback, you've got to go out and you've not only got to, you know, earn that first start, but you've got to go shine in that first start. If you go out against East Carolina and you throw for 150 yards and a touchdown, okay, you may have won, but this really wasn't the dominating factor that we wanted to see from a quarterback. So does that open the door maybe for, hey, if there's struggles in Lexington, Kentucky, or if Florida State comes in and punches you in the mouth in 2 weeks, do you take a look at that second guy? And Alabama and Kalen DeBoer, they've got a track record of naming a starting quarterback after the first scrimmage. I don't know that we'll follow that timeline this go-round, but I do think that they're going to take the time. They're going to be intentional with this. And whoever gets that first nod against East Carolina, they're going to get, you know, a pretty decent leash, because the worst thing you can do is name a guy a starter and then pull him out of the game, because it will destroy his confidence. And God forbid that backup goes out there and does the same thing and struggles. Now you got to figure out, am I going to put the guy that I just pulled back in, or do I let the second guy, you know, work through his struggles when I didn't allow the first guy to do it? So, but in the end, these are two very good quarterbacks. These are two guys that, you know, have really good skill sets. Austin Mack was good enough to reclassify. Keelan Russell was a 5-star. And so I think Alabama's in good hands either way. It just comes down to who the coaching staff decides is worthy of that first start.
1: Wyatt Fulton with us here on the Chuck Oliver Show from Tide 100.9 in Tuscaloosa. Again, looking at Chuck's number 13 team, Alabama. Beyond the quarterback, there certainly are some other things people were wondering about on the offense. The offensive line, you never know until you see it in a game really what you have there. But a lot of attention paid to the idea that Adrian Clem was going to make that group more effective. They made the change there for a reason. So far, early returns, what are you seeing?
2: So far, it seems like the returns are kind of trending in the right direction. They talked about athleticism on the offensive line, and you see that with Cal Poly transfer Racing Delgatti, who has put on weight. They were maybe a little worried about him coming in from Cal Poly to the SEC back in January. Now in August, they're very confident that he can compete at a high level in the SEC. Jackson Lloyd at left tackle, they expect him to be a guy that, you know, he's a very good pass blocker, but he's also improved in the run blocking scheme. We know Michael Carroll is going to be an ace in the hole for this offensive line. So it seems like the early returns on Adrian Clem have been very, very positive. He commands respect, and the players listen and engage with him very, very well. He does a really good job of breaking things down in a way that's easy to digest for these younger players. Because think about this, the entire offensive line has eligibility remaining. There's not one player that has to leave Alabama after this season. So if you name a starting five this season, you could theoretically have the same starting five next year. And suddenly an offensive line that was viewed as a weakness over the last, whatever, 5 years, since, because they've been on a downward trend since 2020 at the offensive line position. But an offensive line that's been viewed as a weakness for the last 5 years could suddenly be one of your biggest strengths going into 2027, but you got to deal with 2026 first. So they really like Adrian Clem. He's been a guy that I think has really helped Alabama kind of regain some of that physical nature because of his experience at Oregon in 2022, and then as well as, you know, the Pittsburgh Steelers and the New England Patriots in the NFL.
1: Does it matter whether or not there is a clear-cut 1A running back, or can you just, with the talent they have, different horses, different courses, this guy's hot today, plays that this guy runs best, happen to work best against this defense. Can they get through a season playing that way, or do they need somebody to be that lead back?
2: I think you can get through a season that way. They've got a lot of really talented running backs. Daniel Hill shed about 10 pounds, so even though he's still got that bulky frame that, you know, should be able to go and break tackles, he should be a little bit faster this season. Maybe not quite, you know, breakaway speed that we love to see, you know, out in the open field, but he's a guy that can shake a tackle or two and maybe, you know, turn a 3-yard run into a 7-yard run and set the offense up in really good position on, you know, a 2nd and 3. Kevin Riley's a really good receiver out of the backfield. A.K. Deere's put on a good bit of weight, so another burner at running back there that should now be able to shake a tackle or two. And then I keep circling E.J. Crowell, the 5-star running back out of Jackson, Alabama. Injured during spring, but, you know, from the way that Kalen DeBoer and Alabama have talked about this kid, we've gotten to see him a couple of times in practice now. from some of the things that we're hearing in the scrimmages, seems like he may already be running with the second team and getting some sparing reps here and there with the first team offense. And so I'm really excited to see what he can bring to the table. And I don't know if he's the answer to the run game, but it sure seems like Alabama's hoping that he is the answer to this run game.
1: Ryan Coleman-Williams showed year one what he could be, and then last year, for whatever reason, that next step didn't happen. In fact, you could argue things went back a little bit. So which version does it seem like maybe we're closer to seeing in his third year?
2: I think we're closer to seeing freshman season Ryan Coleman-Williams. He, you know, one of the biggest criticisms about him is he doesn't attack the ball with his hands. He catches with his body, and it seems like from what we've seen in practice and, again, what we've heard from the University of Alabama, which is never going to put out anything negative about a player, but from what we've heard, it seems like he is trending in the right direction. He's another guy that's added muscle. You know, a lot of people were worried about his thinner frame when you look at playing wide receiver in the SEC, but he's added a little bit of muscle. He hasn't lost any speed. He's the fastest player on this offense. So I think you're going to see Ryan Coleman-Williams have a bit of that career resurgence. And sophomore slumps aren't, you know, unusual in Tuscaloosa, right? Julio Jones was better as a freshman than he was as a sophomore. Same thing with Amari Cooper and Calvin Ridley. And, you know, so we've seen some of these sophomore slumps from these quote-unquote big-name wide receivers in Tuscaloosa. But that junior season, they always come back, and they come back with a vengeance. Amari Cooper was unstoppable in 2014. Calvin Ridley in 2017 was a very good wide receiver. You know, Julio Jones, you know, was a stud in, you know, that 2010 season, despite the fact that Alabama went out and lost three games. So I'm not saying Ryan Coleman-Williams is going to be, you know, a Biletnikoff winner. He's going to have 1,500 receiving yards. But I think there's a very good chance he gets over 1,000 yards this season at wide receiver, especially when you consider the fact that Alabama, should they hit their ceiling, is probably going to play 14, 15 ball games again.
1: Last couple of minutes here with Wyatt Fulton from Tide 100.9 in Tuscaloosa. Again, looking at Alabama, Chuck's team number 13. Kicker is not a thing that you normally think a lot about in the preseason because, again, guys can have a great leg and look like they know what they're doing, and it doesn't matter until they can do it in front of 90,000. But that is an area where Alabama had a little bit of an issue last year. What do we know about how things are going so far?
2: Yeah, it's a battle between Lorcan Quinn, the Marshall transfer who made over 80% of his kicks last season with the Thundering Herd, and Connor Talty, who made less than 70% of his kicks in Tuscaloosa last season. So right now it truly is a battle. I did find this really interesting, though. Lorcan Quinn was named to the Lou Groza Award watch list, and Connor Talty was not. So is that more so, you know, is there some insider information there, or is that just the fact that, hey, Lorcan made, you know, 80% of his kicks last season and he's projected to be, you know, in a kicking competition? But I think this is a really good battle, and I wouldn't be shocked if Kalen DeBoer in Alabama decided, okay, we're going to use one guy for extra points and field goals, and we're going to use one guy for kickoffs. They did that in or Alabama's done that before with Will Reichard, right? I think it was 2023. Will Reichard was, you know, your field goals and extra points, but Connor Talty handled all the kickoffs because you don't want to put a ton of wear and tear on that leg of your guy that is going out and scoring those points for you with extra points and field goals. So I wouldn't be shocked if they did that. Connor Talty's handled kickoffs before. So, you know, if he's the guy that is the kickoff specialist and Lorcan Quinn's your place kicker, I think that is a recipe for success for Alabama this season. As of right now, I would say Lorcan Quinn probably does win that battle just because, again, you know, made over 80% of his kicks. His career long is 11 yards longer than what Connor Talty's is. So if Lorcan Quinn can handle, you know, 100,000 strong in Bryant-Denny Stadium or, you know, 100,000 strong in Neyland Stadium, then I see no reason why we shouldn't be the starting kicker.
1: You look at the first five games for the Tide, it's ECU at home, road trip to a Kentucky squad that's just getting going under Will Stein, an FSU team that Lord knows they should be mentally ready for after what happened last year, and then yes, South Carolina coming to them at Mississippi State. If they are anything other than 5-0 going into Georgia, Wyatt, what's life going to be like in Tuscaloosa?
2: I think you've got to start having some very uncomfortable conversations if they're not 5-0 going into Georgia. Not saying that, you know, he's going to lose his job because that contract's not getting moved anytime soon. But, you know, if you're not 5-0, that tells me that, all right, the defense, you know, really struggled to stop some of these prolific playmakers that you're going to face. Because Ashton Daniels, Lenore Sellers, Kenny Minchie, they're very, very good ball players, just maybe aren't playing at the best schools in the country there. Even Kamario Taylor at Mississippi State as well. He's a great quarterback. but is the defense struggling? Is the offense sputtering even worse than it was last season? Is your quarterback struggling? So if any of, can you run the football, right? If you're not able to run the football when you averaged 84 rushing yards per game against Power 4 competition last season, you know, what does that conversation look like? So if they're not 5-0, I think you've got to start having some really difficult conversations about assistance, i.e., you know, running backs coach, offensive line coach, maybe even, you know, run game coordinator and offensive coordinator with Ryan Grubb. But if they are 5-0, then everything's on track. And I think, you know, everybody's going to be saying, okay, how did they look in those first five games? Because if they go out and, you know, blow out inferior opponents, which they haven't done so far under Kalen DeBoer in the SEC, then I think you're feeling a little bit more confident. But if you're not 5-0, there's going to be some uncomfortable conversations about this coaching staff.
1: Wyatt Fulton, you hear him on Tide 100.9 every day, and you hear him here on the Chuck Oliver Show periodically. Wyatt, thanks for making time for us, man.
2: Appreciate you, brother.
1: Again, you just look at their schedule and the way it lands. It's not that they could not lose any of those games, but they have five that they should win, that they will be favored in Vegas to win, and that the majority of them are at home against opposition where you are perceived to have the better hand of cards. Then, in a four-game stretch, you've got Georgia coming to you, at Tennessee, A&M comes to you, at LSU. And after that, a Vandy team, that, you know, we'll see what they are by then, but a road trip to Vandy, Tennessee, Chattanooga, and then the Auburn game. So any theory of how Alabama has a playoff kind of season, you're 8-0 on either side of that four-game stretch, and you go no worse than 2-2 in that four-game stretch. If you do that, you're 10-2, you're going to certainly be in the playoffs. And I'm not saying that's all you can do, but the first step is just make sure you're in the playoffs. Win the games on either side of that stretch and split those four, and you're 10-2 and you're in. And if you lose any of the other games, it really does call into question, okay, can you avoid losing two in that stretch and find yourself at 9-3? And if you're 9-3, now you're arguing. And the SEC doesn't need anybody to be arguing for a spot in the playoff. They need people in the playoff. And so it really does set up in such a way that we're going to find out a lot going into October, but that stretch between Georgia and LSU is where we're going to know what that team really is. All right, coming up, a really interesting wager. I don't understand why someone would be this enthusiastic, but it does get my attention a little bit. We'll explain coming up here on the Chuck Oliver Show.
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1: We kind of sold, well, hey, look, what just at the last place, you know, without a spring, what the quarterback was able to do. And we brought in pieces around him. And so I think it's kind of an easy sell. And then you're playing it here, playing quarterback at LSU, which has been a pretty good move the last 10 years.
2: That, of course, is the voice of Lane Kiffin talking about how they convinced Sam Leavitt, hey, you know, this is a good spot for you. Some other things that go into that conversation, too, but it's not like they were the only people trying to land him, and in the end, he found a way to get it done. So Sam Leavitt comes there, and we'll see if he can have that same success, but after what they did with Trinidad Chambliss at Ole Miss, I mean, he's got that credibility to say, we can do it. We can make you effective and make you effective right away. And you certainly know at LSU, you're going to have plenty of resources around you to potentially succeed. I am mighty curious to see what Sam Leavitt looks like that first week, because I was really impressed. I've seen him in person when I got to watch him play against Texas. You like the gumption. You like the self-belief. But, boy, it seemed like somehow last year things got sideways. And a program in Arizona State that really does seem to have a pretty good culture. You look at the way that Kenny Dillingham handles his

0: locker room, talks about guys, even if you want to be in the transfer portal, we want you with us through the end of the season. You can still participate in the bowl game. Like, he seems to have a pretty good handle on his locker room. And everything you heard out of Tempe was that that relationship was wrecked. And I just wonder about that. Again, if things go well, probably everybody will be fine. It's when the cracks show, when there's stresses and things don't go perfect, that's where you find out whether or not guys can handle it. And being the starting quarterback in Arizona State is not in any way similar to being the starting quarterback at LSU. It's just not. The level of attention paid to that team in that market is minimal compared to what it is for even a casual game at LSU. Like, there will be more conversation at LSU after the Louisiana Tech game than there will be after Arizona State's third biggest game of the season. I guarantee you, this year. It's just the way it is. It's a pro town, and not everybody in the town is even an LSU or an Arizona State fan. You've got Arizona fans there, too. So it just doesn't dominate. You're not the same level of attention that you'll be under at Sam Levitt. I'm just curious to see how he does there. Maybe he'll do amazing. There certainly are signs he could, but boy, it's going to be interesting if for whatever reason there's a struggle, especially there's guys behind him. I'm curious to see how he does. I mentioned somebody made what I think is just kind of a wild bet. Lincoln Keenholz to win the Heisman Trophy. Somebody bet $5,000.75. And I would really love to know the answer to that part of the equation. Did they just have like an extra three quarters in their pocket? And they were like, yeah, let me throw this in on it too. But somebody went and wagered $5,075 on Lincoln Keenholz to win the Heisman at 90-1 odds. If they're right, it pays them more than $450,000. And you want to talk about Lane Kiffin being good with transfer quarterbacks? Jeff Brohm's been really good with transfer quarterbacks. But to win the Heisman from Louisville, Lincoln Keenholz is going to have to be incredible. Now, I don't know. Maybe the guy's a billionaire and he's just got money coming out his ears. But $5,000 on a dude who hasn't even played a snap yet at Louisville? Man, that is an aggressive play. I wish I knew what this guy knows.
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7: 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The Minnesota Vikings yesterday announced Kyler Murray will be the starting quarterback at the start of the season. Murray beating out J.J. McCarthy for the starting job. Kevin O'Connell has his quarterback. Now for the Vikings, can they win a tough NFC North? I'm Chris Black.
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0: Chuck Oliver Show rolling on here on a Wednesday. Heath in for Chuck. Thank you for being here. Of course, you can always get a hold of me if you want to directly. Heath Radio, that's H-E-A-T-H Radio. A decent chance if you have a social site you're on that I'm on there somewhere, although some of them I don't post too often on, but I'm probably on there at least somewhere. But in particular, Twitter, always a good way to get a hold of me if you want to. Heath Radio or Instagram if you really want to see, you know, vacation pictures and stuff. Regardless, Chuck Oliver Show is the handle for the entire show. And you can see all of our guests every day if you go there and follow us or just click on it every day. So today, for example, you'd see Brian Haydad. He runs things with Sports Talk Mississippi when it comes to talking about the Mississippi State Bulldogs. And he joins us right now as our truest reporter on MSU here on the Chuck Oliver Show. Brian, how are you, sir?
11: Man, I'm doing really good. Hey, thanks for having me on today. It's that time, baby. We're ready for some college football.
0: It is. And yet we still are having these little things pop up that make us remember, oh, yeah, we're in a really odd time for college football. If I'm talking to you about what they're going to do about replacing key defensive players, I'm not supposed to say, or maybe they just bring them back out of nowhere in August. That's not really how that's supposed to work. And yet, Brian, here we are.
11: Yeah, that's the situation here in Starkville. We had a chance to talk to Jeff Levy yesterday after practice, and I also had the chance to talk to Mississippi State Athletic Director Zach Selman. And right now it is very much a process. They're waiting on some legalities. I guess it's kind of, when we know, you'll know situation. But Mississippi State is making the effort to bring back Jerron Manning, safety for the Bulldogs last year, and Malik Silla, defensive end, edge rusher last year. Silla led the team in tackles for loss a season ago. He was second in sacks. Manning was a really good player for the Bulldogs in the secondary. So, we all know how bad this defense was the past couple of years. Zach Arnett coming in, they expect him to be able to turn that around. Getting these two guys back would be helpful, would be absolutely helpful, would increase the depth. I mean, if Manning were to come back, I would tell you that Mississippi State has as good a secondary as maybe anybody in the SEC. They really have a lot of talent there, even without Manning. But if he comes back, it's a really big piece for them. So that said, Levy told us yesterday, and this is a quote, there's still a lot of boxes to check. So he said his focus is on the guys that are practicing. Manning and Silla are on campus. They are, in the facility, but they're not on the practice field yet, and they won't be until they're declared eligible by the NCAA.
0: Honestly, I mean, you hit on one aspect of it. The defense is not going to be the same scheme with Arnett, so there would be that they'd have to maybe learn new terminology. I don't know if they kept the terminology and just adapted it to his scheme or not. but maybe new terminology and at minimum some new responsibilities. And I'm sure these guys weren't, you know, hanging out and getting a gut since they weren't supposed to be in a camp. But are they in football condition? I mean, are they really ready to go right away? Is that realistic?
11: I think Manning at least got an undrafted free agency look with one of the NFL teams. I forget which one it is. I think it was the Falcons, but I could be wrong. So all indications are that they have stayed in shape. But you're correct in that. I wouldn't, if let's say the NCAA comes out today and says those guys can play, I wouldn't tell you that week one they would be ready to go. So maybe it's a situation where you get them in, they get 2 weeks of camp, they got to do a little bit of a speed run to catch up, like you said, on the new terminology and the new scheme. But maybe by week three or week four, they're completely set and ready to go. And you know, that's when you start playing SEC football games for Mississippi State. That's the trip to South Carolina, your first road SEC game of the year. So I think that's the best case scenario. Obviously, the longer it drags on, the tougher that's going to be. But if they're on campus and they're in the facility, you know they're at least working out. Like you said, just went down to the buffet at the Golden Moon Resort and was just ended up with the prime rib all week. So I think they'll be okay physically, but it is going to be a challenge to get them ready for the start of the season if they are declared eligible.
0: Brian Haydad with us from Sports Talk Mississippi, looking at MSU. And that was why we wanted to have him on specifically today, was that news story coming down yesterday. But, Brian, let's catch up on camp overall. Just knowing what we know about what the expectations are for MSU and what you're hearing so far, anything in particular that's gotten your attention, good or bad?
11: You know, I've had a chance to talk to some players, talk to Levy, obviously saw them at media days, and they're confident. And I think the way I've been putting it on the radio show and on the podcast is the last couple of years I felt like Jeff Levy and the players, when you talk to them, they wanted to win. They really wanted to win. They were willing to do what it took to win, but that was where it ended. I think this team thinks they're going to win. And, you know, when you talk to Kamario Taylor, really mature for you know, a true sophomore, a kid who can't be more than 19 years old. You brought back some experience. I think Arnett gives everybody a level of confidence in the defense. You know, he's been there and done that. They added some good pieces there. They had some good pieces coming back. And Levy, just talking to him, he just seems more at ease than he's ever been before. So I don't know if that's a good sign or not. It feels like it should be. But I think this is a team that believes that they're going out there this year. Are they going to be a college football playoff contender? Probably not. That would be probably a bit of a stretch. But could they be a team that's, you know, 7-5, 8-4, maybe be a top 25 team if things go really well? Be a team that those, you know, Alabama, LSU, Ole Miss, Texas, Oklahoma, that they don't want to play? That's very possible for Mississippi State, especially when you have a quarterback whose ceiling is as high as Kamario Taylor's.
0: And that's where I wanted to go next, because I can't think of a team in the conference that has as much tied up in one single player sort of being the thing that will solve their problems as they seem to in Kamario Taylor. I mean, everybody agrees, incredible special talent, but he still hasn't played much football on the college level yet. Is there such a thing as a little too much belief in him being able to just be the deodorant that solves all your problems?
11: That's going to be what we have to find out. You know, he has to be good. He doesn't even have to be good. He has to be great. He needs to be at a level that we haven't seen at Mississippi State since Dak Prescott left. He needs to be the guy. And if he's not, it's going to be a struggle for Mississippi State. You know, that first game against ULM, that's only his third start ever. And yet we have put a amount of pressure on this young man, amount of expectation on him that he's going to come in and be a dominant force. We all saw the video of him at the Manning passing camp, throwing it 75 yards down the field. We see the size and the speed, the way he ran the football in the Egg Bowl. And so it's easy to get out there and say, yeah, this guy's going to be a superstar, but he's got to go out and do it. I don't know really I need to know after week two, Heath. I mean, when they go up to Minnesota, if they can't win that game, and maybe even win it convincingly, I'm going to have a real concerns about this Mississippi State team and about Jeff Levy's future. But if they go up there, they handle Minnesota, they'll have some momentum going to South Carolina, maybe they can get some things rolling this year. But, yeah, you're right. For a guy who's going to be making start number three, there is an inordinate amount of pressure on the shoulders of Kamario Taylor.
0: It really does just seem like he's supposed to be the answer to all the problems. And I'm always nervous when a kid is that, because, I mean, look, if nothing else, he could be playing amazing and then just – sprains an ankle or something and misses a month. And then it's like, okay, are you going to be Dumbo with the magic feather that was Kamario Taylor? And now you've lost the feather and you just think you're going to go into a tailspin. I don't know if you can build a team that way effectively.
11: Yeah, I remember having this discussion last year about Ole Miss with Austin Simmons. Like, well, what? Because it was kind of a similar situation, right? Where, if Simmons gets hurt, what happens? Well, they ended up with a backup quarterback that was better than him. That's a real outlier. If something happens to Kamario Taylor, yes, Mississippi State, the expectations, everything changes dramatically if it's A.J. Swan or Jaden Rashada taking snaps for Mississippi State. So he's going to have to, you know, be a little bit of a Superman. You know, you saw what happened to him in the bowl game. He took a nasty, nasty hit. We all watching that live thought, wow, his season, his 2026 season may already be over before it gets started. Instead, he was fine, had a little off-season surgery to clean everything up, and he's ready to go. But yeah, you're right. If he goes down, yes, Mississippi State will be in trouble. But I feel like that's something you can say about 90% of the college football teams out there. I don't think it's unique to Mississippi State.
0: Yeah, Brian Haydad with us from Sports Talk Mississippi. Let's get into a couple other things. They lost a really nice player in Brennan Thompson. What do they have in that receiving core to make up for that loss for him to work with?
11: Yeah, what a player he was for Mississippi State last year. But, you know, you think about this time last year and nobody really knew who Brennan Thompson was. If there's one thing I've learned to trust Jeff Levy on, it's his receiver evaluations. He brought in a couple of guys in Zion Ragans and Marquise Johnson, both those guys from SEC schools, Oklahoma and Missouri. Johnson actually has a good bit of SEC production, more than Thompson or Anthony Evans had last year. Of course, Evans is back for another season. He's aiming to become one of the all-time greats at Mississippi State, 67 catches last year. I think he can be around 70, 80 catches again this season. And then that other receiver position is really interesting. You've got a couple of Mississippi guys. And Frisco McGee, who's a real outlier in college football right now, a guy who's been at State for 3 years, finally getting his chance to step forward. And then Aiden Williams, the kid who transferred from Ole Miss a year ago. Aiden Williams has been one of the stars of this early preseason camp, but that's always kind of been the knock on Williams. He's a great practice player, doesn't show up when the lights are on. I think State has a lot of talent in that receiving room. I think Taylor has the arm talent to get them the ball. I won't be totally surprised if another guy from Mississippi State has a season like Brennan Thompson had last year, where they're one of the top receivers in the conference, to go along with Anthony Evans.
0: They've got a center in Boone that I know they feel really good about. Other parts of the line, still some mixing and matching going on. How's that seem to be coming together?
11: Yeah, you hit on the biggest concern for Mississippi State, and that's that offensive line so bad a year ago. And, you know, Blake Chapin, God bless him, I don't think he was nearly as bad as people think he was. He just didn't have time to throw. They brought in a lot of new faces. They've got a couple of JUCO guys who were on the team last year that redshirted. They feel those guys have taken a big step forward. The name Jakeem Shumpert-Perkins is one you might want to keep an eye on. He's going to probably be starting at either left or right tackle for Mississippi State. They brought in Blake Steen a year ago from the University of Virginia, who was one of the top guys in the portal, that second portal window a year ago. He got hurt in the first half of the first game and missed the rest of the year. He's back. They feel like he can give them a big boost there. But that offensive line is – that's where the question marks are for me. If that line is even average with what I expect to get from Taylor and what I expect to get from an improved defense, Mississippi State can't achieve a lot of goals this year. But if that offensive line struggles again, it's going to be really, really hard for State to be a bowl team.
0: You know, sometimes, Brian, you read something and you say, wait a minute, that can't be right. And then you're like, yeah, let me think. No, it is right. Last week I read that the last coach to win an SEC game against a team not named Arkansas at Mississippi State was Mike Leach.
11: That's right.
0: That doesn't feel like it should be right, and it's right. So Arkansas.
11: I'll give you another one. Let me give you another one. Mississippi State's last home SEC win was November 5th, 2022.
0: That's not a good way to be. So,
11: and that's why that game against Missouri on September 26th is so big for Mississippi State. They just got to win an SEC game at home and let their fans see them do it. You know, they've only won two SEC games in the last 3 years. Both of those games were at Arkansas. So yes, they got to get that going. They got to change those trends.
0: Okay, so you got where I was going, because I was going to say Arkansas does not appear on the schedule this year, so you can't count on the Hogs to bail you out. So you're calling the shot. September 26th against Missouri, that's where the chips are on the table. Got to win that game and change the mojo here.
11: I would tell you that in State's first four games, they play ULM. They will give them the win there. The next three are at Minnesota, at South Carolina, and then Missouri at home. State absolutely has to be 3-1 at worst at that point. If they're 2-2 or worse at that point, I don't know about Jeff Levy even being there when we get to the Egg Bowl. I just don't see it happening. State has got to get some early season momentum, because I just told you their first four games. Their next four games are Alabama at LSU, Oklahoma at Texas. You're probably going to be doing really, really good if you even get one of those, and more than likely you're going to be 0-4. You've got to get some early season momentum if you're Mississippi State, and it starts in those first four games.
0: And Brian Haydad will be talking about all of it on Sports Talk Mississippi all through the year. Brian, always appreciate your time, man. Thanks for being with us here on the Chuck Oliver Show.
11: Well, thanks, Heath. Anytime.
0: So there you go. Look at what's going on with Mississippi State. And, you know, you feel for Levy in that this would have been an incredibly challenging job for anybody to take over. I mean, you lose Mike Leach under circumstances that nobody could have foreseen. You have the 1 year with Zach Arnett where he's allowed to make major structural changes to the program, but then you're not committed to him long term. So he blows up what had been Leach's system and acts like he's going in the direction of I'm in charge, but then you switch back away from that and you go to Levy. So it's third coach in 3 years, radical changes in personnel. It's already one of the most challenging jobs, if not the most challenging job in the conference to win year in, year out. He took over as a rookie head coach in that set of circumstances. I mean, it was always going to be an uphill climb, but it just does not feel like, in a world where Kirk Cignetti did what he did at Indiana, that anybody wants to give a coach more than 3 years max to show me something to believe in. The idea of a year over year, we're building, nobody wants to hear it. And you hired a rookie coach, and he made a hire. I was baffled by the Coleman Hutzler hire on defense when he made it. It just, I'd seen Hutzler previously as an assistant. I had no idea why somebody would think that guy was going to be a great defensive coordinator, and it turned out he wasn't. I'm not sure even a great defensive coordinator would have had huge success, but probably would have had more than what Coleman Hutzler did. He made some rookie mistakes. The head coach, that's going to happen. And now he may be getting to the point where he's kind of figuring out some of the challenges of the job, but it's the point where, because of other things, people are saying, hey, man, got to produce, got to show us something now. And I don't know with this schedule, I don't know if he can. You know, Minnesota is not a bad team. I don't think they're a special team, but they're not a bad team. You're still going to them. South Carolina could be a lot better than some people are anticipating. There's some folks have them projected as a top 20 team, including a guy like Phil Steele. It's not like only over in Columbia are they beating the drums about the Gamecocks. You're going into that place, and it's a tough place to play, especially when those fans are engaged. So, like, got to win both of those games, or maybe at least minimum one, and then win a home game against a Missouri team that most people think is better than you. That's, man, that's a tough draw. But he's absolutely right. If they're anything worse than 3-1, then if you're a fan, how can you convince yourself with what's left, oh yeah, we're going bowling? If you're 2-2, then that means to go bowling, you're either going to have to win one of Alabama at LSU, Oklahoma or at Texas. You got to win one of those four, or you're going to have to sweep the rest of the schedule. And your November is Vandy, Auburn, a winnable non-conference game, and at Ole Miss. Like, you going to sweep that? Yeah, last year you got to go to a bowl with five wins. That people want to qualify for a bowl. They don't want to get to a bowl on a technicality. And if they're anything worse than 2-2, there's really no path you can tell yourself if you're a fan. And it sure sounds like, based on what Brian's saying, people may just say, yeah, I'm done. I'm out. All right, it is the Chuck Oliver Show, hanging out here on a Wednesday, talking some college football with you. Joey McGuire gave an interview that I thought was interesting, particularly on one point. He's singing the blues a little bit in Lubbock. I'm not sure he should be. We'll explain coming up here on the
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1: 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All right, so coming up in about 10 minutes, we'll talk some SEC. Cooper Patagna from CBS Sports going to join us to talk about that, and might hit a little bit beyond the conference, but that's the main focus coming up in about 10 minutes. Texas Tech is a program that people are certainly talking about, and Joey McGuire, I've said this before, I think Joey McGuire is a liked guy. His fellow coaches certainly seem to like him, just watching them interact with him at Big 12 Media Days. It seems like people like Joey McGuire, and I think that that has helped Texas Tech as they have become, as a program, a little bit of a black sheep over the last year, that at least people seem to like Joey McGuire. But Joey McGuire telling Brett McMurphy of On3 that the Red Raiders are trying to lean into the idea that everybody's against us. Quote, "We're the most hated team in college football, and I absolutely love it." That's what he told his team in the meeting. Hey, everybody's out to get us. Everybody's jealous of us. Compared themselves to Rodney Dangerfield and Caddyshack, saying, "We're walking in the country club. Red Raiders have fun and are loud, and you got a bunch of guys turning around and looking and going, man, who the hell is this and why are they in here?" Not sure Al Chervik, the Rodney Dangerfield character, would fit in super well in Lubbock, but okay, that's what he's going for, that they're the Al Chervik of the college football country club. Well, the problem is that you don't play anybody in your non-conference that anyone's impressed by. And you need to have some assistance in getting those games. And I don't know that you're going to have a lot of help when you do things that go out of your way to kind of stick people in the eye, because they don't need to play you. They don't. SEC teams, Big Ten teams have plenty of quality games on their schedules. Big Ten doesn't even require an out-of-conference game against a power program. The SEC does, but again, the SEC has plenty of options for that that don't involve Texas Tech. Joey McGuire is saying that Texas A&M said no against them playing a series against them, that USC wouldn't do the deal that they wanted to do where it would be Vegas and Houston. They wouldn't do it. NC State, Mississippi State, they won't agree to play us. Even said that if Texas cancels their series with Notre Dame, hey, we want to play Notre Dame. Says that we would love to play home and home at Notre Dame. I'm not sure I would place a bet on Notre Dame coming to Lubbock, but, you know, maybe. I guess anything's possible. Feels like that would be more like, hey, you come to South Bend and we'll come to Dallas or we'll come to Houston, but we're not coming to Lubbock necessarily. Maybe he can get that done. Don't know. But he mentions A&M there. They tried to get A&M to play a game in 27 at Jerry World. Well, A&M doesn't want to play at Jerry World. A&M spent a whole bunch of money on their stadium. They just got done playing a series that they had to play on a regular basis with Arkansas at Jerry World. They don't want to go back to Jerry World. They've been there, done that, intentionally said, let's get away from that. So, no, they're not going to agree to play you in that building. Neutral site, just because it would be good for you. They don't need you. They've never needed you in SEC scheduling to say, and on top of it, we need to get rid of a series with Arizona State so we can make Texas Tech happy. And if you're going to call them out publicly and be like, well, they didn't do what we needed them to do, why would anybody even talk to you? Like, you got programs like Georgia and Nebraska said, we won't talk to you. But if somebody talks to you and you do that and air them out, why would anybody talk to you?
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1: Chuck Oliver Show here on a Wednesday. Of course, we are busy getting ready for the start of the college football season. And a guy who looks forward to it all year round joins us right now, Cooper Patagna. Of course, you can see him at CBS Sports, where he does college football content for them. And also hear him as he's just fired up the podcast again. Again, it's time for the season, man. Time to start cooking. Coop's Corner is the podcast. Had a whole big one on who his SEC contenders are. And so he said, this is as good a time as he to have Cooper on to talk about all of it. Cooper, thanks for making time, man. How are you?
2: I'm doing well, Heath. Appreciate you having me on.
1: I appreciate you making the time. And as I noted, your most recent podcast here is about SEC contenders. I want to get to that in a second. But for folks who don't know, before you became a media presence, you were a personnel guy for multiple programs. So I just want you to put the old personnel hat back on for 1 second. How would you be handling things in an environment where now literally a federal judge somewhere makes a ruling and suddenly dudes that you thought you could put the folders away on a year ago are back active in college football potentially? Oh, yeah, but there's also a chance they might not be active if some other judge does something 5 weeks from now. How would you even be beginning to try and adapt to this environment?
2: Yeah, I work for one of the best coaches, I think, to ever coach the game. That was Chris Peterson at Washington. And one thing that he always preached was you got to have a SWAT team mentality, which is when you kick in the door, you might have a plan. But once those bullets start flying, it's time to adapt. And that's what it is, being in a college football personnel office nowadays, and certainly being a GM and a decision maker, that's a job. You got to stay frosty, obviously, with the lack of, I would say just consistency in the rules and regulations and how often they change. That's the job. You got to stay frosty all the time. So the ability to adapt, understand those scenarios, understand the scenarios at play, and you have to have your ear to the ground. I mean, having people that you're connected to on the compliance side, the NCAA side, all that matters as well. So those guys certainly have their plate full with all that, and that's why they're getting compensated at a higher level than they've ever been paid before.
1: I just am particularly curious for schools that have kids that maybe they brought in the portal, but especially if they're kids that they recruited and they've said, okay, you know, you're here, you've put your 2 years in, you've added the good weight, you've learned the system, you played on special teams, this is your time. How that relationship's going to be damaged if suddenly it's like, oh, wait, we could get a 23-year-old? Hey, man, sorry, got to wait. Like, it just feels like that's a real risk to take if a judge could change their mind on you.
2: Yeah, for sure. I mean, that day and age is over, though. I mean, we live in a transactional period of college football, and, you know, you think about it, how quickly things can change, and you could be competing for a national championship one day or have the type of season that Florida State had a couple years ago, and now you're fighting for your life in terms of your job status, right? And there's a lot of coaches outside of Mike Norvell that have gone through that full pendulum swing in college football. So it's a dog-eat-dog mentality. Obviously, the relationships and the connection still plays a big part, but this is becoming more of a business by the day. It is a business. It's a transactional business. And whether you're the 8th sophomore or the 23-year-old who gets granted an injunction and a 6-year to play, that's what it comes down to, man. So the coaches are going to do what's best for the program and ultimately what's best for them to stack up wins.
1: Cooper Patagna with us here on the Chuck Oliver Show. All right, so Cooper, I was talking to a friend of mine who does radio in Las Vegas, and I was saying, this is the first time in a couple of years I look at a team's roster in this conference and I think they're special. Like, the talent is so deep and so multifaceted, they could be really special. That doesn't mean they will, but it's just last couple of years have been good rosters. I didn't feel like we'd had one that by SEC recent historic standards was special until this year. I feel like Texas has added enough that this year maybe they qualify as special. I'm curious where you stand on that.
2: Yeah, I would agree. You know, I think they realized, especially over the last 8 games of the season, the window that they had with Arch Manning, who right now is playing at a really high level of football over the second half of the season, which wasn't the case. And they said, all right, we have a 1-year window, what we think with Arch Manning. We got to throw everything at it. And that's what we did. I mean, this is a team that really kind of struggled to run the football under Kyle Flood last year. And they went out and they got guys that can beat you a lot of different ways. Hollywood Smothers, Malik Brown, two guys that have change of pace, dynamic back ability. They go out, they get Cam Coleman, they pair him with Ryan Wingo on the offensive line. Trevor Goosby was probably going to be a guy that's going to have day one consideration if he came out this past year. They get Connor Robertson back, Brandon Baker, who's the right tackle. They move him inside. I think that's where his home's going to be. And then they bring in Melvin Ciani. So you think about what they've done offensively, there are really no holes here. Maybe if you want to, circle Lawrence Seymour coming over from Western Kentucky as a left guard. I mean, he was an all-conference guy. We'll see how he elevates. And then defensively, you know, they had a top 40 unit last year with Pete Kwiatkowski. And they go out and they make the change and they get Will Muschamp. And this is a unit led by Colin Simmons, Rasheem Biles they get from Pitt, one of the most productive second-level players in the country. And their defensive backfield is absolutely loaded. And that's headlined by Jelani McDonald and guys like Grayson Littleton. So Texas on paper, I was just going through the contenders. But if you're looking for, like, the perceived weakness of Texas, it's really not so much in the roster as much as it is the trust factor, as this is maybe a team that has underwhelmed on expectations the last couple of years. And it really comes down to Steve Sarkisian. And that's why he made that drastic move with Pete Kwiatkowski and going over to Will Muschamp. And, you know, Arch Manning is going to be a guy that's like, he's going to have to continue to elevate. There's another tier of his game that he hadn't reached yet. And if he plays at that level and becomes more of a consistent passer out of the pocket, then all things go for Texas. They are, without a doubt, in my opinion, the most talented team in the country. That doesn't mean they'll win the national championship. But if they're not in the semifinals or playing for the college football playoff trophy, it's going to be a huge disappointment.
1: Yeah, you kind of hit on it with Sark. I feel like everybody, pretty much consensus, seems to always have Georgia, Texas in some order as the two best teams starting the year out of the SEC. But, Cooper, I feel like if we swap the headsets, I feel like it would be overwhelming that people would be going with Kirby and this Texas roster and say, oh, yeah, that's your champion. But because Kirby has shown he can keep winning SEC championships and shown what he could do even before that when he maybe had an even more loaded roster, I just think people are still in, yeah, Sark, you're going to have to prove it to me mode.
2: 110%, and that's a great way to put it. I mean, if Kirby Smart was the head coach of this Texas roster, you'd feel unbelievable about it just in terms of what Georgia has been able to do. Now, they're kind of knocking their head against that ceiling right now after winning two national championships, and their conversation comes down to, hey, can they get enough out of the passing game? They averaged 220 yards last year. The Bulldogs did. Gunnar Stockton is, we know him. Like, he's poised, he's tough, and all that type of stuff, but, like, when you get into that atmosphere of trying to win a national championship and you got to go against defenses like Dan Lanning or Chris Ash at Notre Dame or our guy up there in Columbus at Ohio State, Matt Patricia, like, there's a different level that your quarterback's going to have to play at. But you're 110% right. Like, the player development aspect, the scheme, just in terms of the execution on down to down and the culture, ultimately at the end of the day, like, Georgia's culture has elevated them. Not only they have a good amount of talent, but we're not talking about the same talent that they had pre-NIL. Georgia's culture and Kirby Smart and his staff and what they've done, that's the difference, man. Think about how many close games they played in last year in Georgia. Ultimately, at the end of the day, you know, the Tennessee game, the Ole Miss game, like, it's that fourth quarter mentality that he brought over from Nick Saban in Alabama that ultimately that is the special sauce for the Bulldogs, and that's why they had the best DNA ultimately in college football.
1: Cooper Patagna from CBS Sports with us here on the Chuck Oliver Show. Heath in for Chuck. All right, so Cooper, there's that next group of like five teams that are sort of in a scramble for everybody behind those first two. There's one you've kind of seized on that might surprise some listeners, though. You like them maybe a little more than the average of that five and how people tend to stack them up.
2: Yeah, I like Oklahoma. You know, the two teams that kind of stood out to me in that kind of like 1B, two-tier, bucket was Oklahoma and Ole Miss. And I look at Oklahoma and I think about John Mathier and I think about last year. And I think, you know, really when you're trying to pinpoint these contenders, the schedule comes into play, but the continuity as well. And you think about Mathier working with Arbuckle now for 3+ years. You think about that offensive line, who they played there last year with former five-star Michael Fasusi. You got Ryan Foji is going to move in the inside. Like, they have some veteran pieces there for Bill Beatonball. And then they weren't good enough in terms of the talent that they had at receiver But Isaiah Cetania comes back. They get Parker Livingston from Texas, who I really like. Trell Harris was one of the most dynamic players in the ACC. And all of a sudden, you're looking at Oklahoma, and you're like, offensively, they have some continuity, and they have it from a play-calling standpoint, too. If there's a question mark there, it's the running game. But every single one of these teams, maybe outside of Texas in the NIL era, is going to have somewhat of a question mark. You know, Oregon's one of those teams that have a new right tackle. He's coming over from Yale. They got a new left guard who hadn't played a lot of ball. Like, if I'm a team and I'm a general manager, I'm okay with, like, the committee approach at the running back position. I can live with that. I don't want to be it. I don't want it at the quarterback. I don't want it at the offensive line. And I don't want it in my front seven or in my secondary. And if you look at Oklahoma, David Stone, Jaden Jackson, Taylor Ween, who played really well last year, had 7.5 sacks. Adiba Ware is a guy that's got all the ability of the world. Their second level is led by Kip Lewis. Cortland Guillory is coming off an awesome year. And then they have Eli and Peyton Bowen. And I'm looking at Oklahoma and Brent Venables. And this seems to be a guy that's figured it out. He's taking control back of his defense. He's in a CEO role. He's got Jim Nagy as his general manager. And I'm looking at this team, and even with the schedule that sets up pretty difficult, I'm like, dude, I would not want to play this team. To me, top to bottom, when you take in all those things that I talked about, from talent to player development to continuity, OU is one of those teams that I can see getting in the playoffs, and that's a team that I wouldn't want to face.
1: When you look at the group that's outside of that top wave of teams that is at least getting ranked, is there one in particular that you really have your eye on that you think, yeah, I could see how they could tear it up a little bit this year?
2: Yeah, I think LSU for sure is the grenade, you know, just in terms of you look at their roster composition and what they brought in. I mean, they brought in 41 transfers in Lane Kiffin's first year, but I mean, they are stacked at the skill spots. And, you know, you think about Chase Brown, a 1,000-yard guy coming over from Kansas State. Jackson Harris, I think, is going to be a name that's going to emerge nationally. Tre'Davious Green, and then on the offensive line, that's really going to be the question. But I think they have enough talent there where they can kind of mask it, and that's what Lane Kiffin and Charlie Weiss Jr. have done an unbelievable job. And then I think the other thing that gets overlooked is the third-year bump that you get with Blake Baker and his group. And with Baker, this is the most talented group that he's ever had to work with. And not only that, he finally has a little continuity in year three with guys like DJ Pickett and PJ Woodland and Whit Weeks in the middle, and the veteran guys they brought over. Umon Mielen had 9.5 sacks from Ole Miss, and Jordan Ross is a former five-star. Now they're going to run with two young pit bulls in the middle with Deuce Gerolds and Richard Anderson. But like, those are big body guys that LSU really failed to secure consistently. LSU did not feel like LSU in the front seven. They feel a little bit more like that this year. So I think the quarterback, too, gets overlooked. We haven't had him as the number one player in the portal. We had the Liz Frank, so I think everybody's a little cool on him. He's got some special stuff. I think he can thrive in this offense. And if LSU can go 3-1 with three games against Clemson, on the road against Ole Miss and Texas A&M to start the season, and you got Louisiana Tech sprinkled in there as well, they're in a great spot because they got Texas and Alabama at home. So LSU is the team that it's got to come together quickly, but they got all the ingredients. You know, they might be one of the last one in, but if they're playing well late in the season, look out.
1: Again, it's Coop's Corner is the podcast and goes over various thoughts on the SEC, more than an hour worth. Encourage you to check it out. Cooper, quickly beyond the conference for 1 second, is there a team that's not currently in the top 10 that you just sort of have your eye on and say, maybe kind of like Oklahoma, you like them a little better than some people anticipate?
2: There's a couple teams in the Big 12 that I kind of have my eyes on. And quite honestly, BYU is one of those teams. And in the ACC, Louisville is one of those teams as well. Like, they're potential party crashers to me. I look kind of at the ingredients and I say, okay, there's enough there. And then a couple teams in the Big Ten, Washington with Damon Williams, getting him back. And then Penn State, I know it sounds crazy, a total influx of Iowa State talent up there. Their schedule has to be one of the most lenient schedules in the Power Four. So it wouldn't shock me if we're talking about Penn State late in the season, maybe as one of those bubble teams. So, yeah, handful of teams there. Are those the type of teams that are going to make a late a late push in the college football playoffs? Probably not. But definitely some teams outside the box that I think can make some noise.
1: Always love talking to Cooper Patagna whenever we get a chance to. Again, check out the Coop's Corner podcast and his work at CBSSports.com. Thanks, Cooper.
2: Thank you. Appreciate it.
1: There you go. A little bit of a perspective from somebody who, again, can view things a little different lens. Yeah, he's in media now, but again, that background of personnel, he can really size it up. That Texas roster, if Sark can't do it with this group, it doesn't mean you fire him, but it's going to be completely fair for somebody in Austin unless injuries or something really clear-cut and obvious derail them. Short of that, short of just massive injuries at key spots that could not be overcome and could not reasonably be expected to be overcome, short of something like that, if they don't do big things with this roster, it's going to be completely fair for somebody to say, all right, if this wasn't enough, why is it ever going to be enough? Like, what would it take to have enough where we could be special with Steve Sarkisian as our coach? If they don't do it this year, I really do feel like it's not that it's the end. It wouldn't be the end. But I feel like it'd be the beginning of people saying, all right, you're going to have to do something else to show me you're the guy, because I'm starting to be officially in the skeptics category. All right, it is Chuck Oliver's show, and coming up, we'll let you hear, I thought, an interesting perspective. We mentioned Mike Leach earlier in the program and the fact that Mississippi State, other than Arkansas, hasn't beaten an SEC team since Mike Leach. One of Mike Leach's disciples talked about how he's evolved that offense. I think it's interesting. We'll talk about it coming up here on the Chuck Oliver Show.
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1: Really, when I went back and studied, we were running the ball for about 60 to 70 yards a game, and the people that were winning championships were rushing for about 150 to 175 yards a game, and that was a huge factor, you know, kind of consistently with conference champions at different levels and with a national champion. And so that's something that we really took that study and tried to apply it on what our philosophy was.
2: That is Eric Morris, a guy who is one of the many who is a Mike Leach disciple working in college football now. He's now the head coach at Oklahoma State. And there he's talking about how he evolved what he does offensively, even as he's kept these principles of Mike Leach. You don't really see anybody do it Leach's way anymore, just to treat the running game like an obligatory at best thing. And you have to have a running back on the roster every now and then. You're going to hand it off to him, but in the end, you're going to throw the ball and throw the ball and throw the ball. You don't really see anybody do it that way anymore. Lincoln Riley certainly evolved over time to a more physical run-based version of things, and certainly Morris is a guy who's done things the same. I am mighty interested to see what they can do this coming year, because we've seen a few changes. Last year, North Texas, where they were, that staff that in large part has migrated up to Stillwater, including Drew Mestermaker, the quarterback, last year they had the most yards per game of anybody in FBS football. However, as they had the most yards per game of anybody in FBS football, it was also the lowest total of yards per game for the leader in the last 25 years. So we've seen the sport move away from tempo. It's not as much about go, go, go, go, go. It's slowed down a little bit, fewer plays, and making things as they evolve a higher priority on explosive plays as opposed to we're going to run a zillion plays and just peck, peck, peck our way up the field. That is a team, again, they were as explosive as anybody when it came to yards per game last year. Did not always turn that into point production in some of their bigger games. I don't know that I've seen a team have more people sort of jumping on their bandwagon that hasn't won a conference game since 2023. And that's the case. Oklahoma State, Gundy's last 2 years, not that he got all of last season, but Oklahoma State has not won a Big 12 title game, or a Big 12 game, period, I should say, since November 25th, 2023. They beat BYU in double overtime November 25th, 2023, 0 for the conference in 24 and 25. And yet you can find plenty of people who are thinking, okay, they can take what they did at North Texas, bring it up to Oklahoma State, and in that conference that is not necessarily as stratified as some conferences where there's just a bunch of high-end

0: teams, like maybe Texas Tech, maybe BYU. And then after that, people wonder, Houston, some people think could be really good. Maybe Kansas State turns it on first year with Colin Klein. But there's room. There's room to move up in that conference and move up in a hurry. They don't play BYU in the regular season schedule. They do play Texas Tech, but they've got them coming to Stillwater. Like, there are people who are buying in on the idea Oklahoma State could be a factor in the Big 12 this year when they haven't won a title. I keep saying title game like an idiot. A conference game in 2 years. Haven't won a title game in 2 years either, but, that goes with the whole not winning conference games. If you look at their schedule, they've got Oregon week two. They're going to get their doors blown off almost certainly in that game. But you look at what's there, there's not a lot on that schedule that scares you. Like Iowa State on the road a year ago, that's a problem. Now with the turnover there, that's not necessarily a problem. A lot of teams with first-year coaches out of their road games more than not are against teams with either first- or second-year coaches that are struggling like West Virginia. That's a team I'm mighty curious about this year to see just how quick they could turn it around. Because if Morris can make them a contender, forget about winning the conference, just make them a contender, make them a bowl team again immediately, boy, it's not going to take very long before somebody's trying to get him out of Stillwater. And unlike Gundy, he'll probably listen, I suspect. All right, that's all we've got for you today. Thank you for being here. Thanks to David Holloway for producing. Thanks to you for listening. We'll see you back here with two more hours of college football conversation tomorrow on the Chuck Oliver Show.
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13: The Minnesota Vikings named Kyler Murray as their starting quarterback for the regular season yesterday, ending the competition between him and J.J. McCarthy. Murray will now have the rest of training camp and three preseason games to get reps with the first team in preparation for the Vikings opener against the Packers on September 13th. Head coach Kevin O'Connell said that both quarterbacks will get time in Saturday's preseason game against the Giants. I'm Adam Abdallah.
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0: hour for you. Welcome back or good afternoon. I am Jim Rome. I've got PJ Fleck, the head football coach of Minnesota, coming up in 20 minutes from right now. We set up hour number four. Don't forget, Jim Rome Podcast is pushing out. We do that every single Wednesday. It's episode number 421. Former NFLer Keith Bullock, somebody who used to appear on the program back in the day. Good player. Good dude. Good player. Looking forward to getting caught up with him. That's coming up after the program, so look for that. We need some ATPs, if you don't mind. Ask the Pros, also another staple of Wednesday. Ask me, or if you're tired of asking me things, you've run out of things to ask me, just ask somebody else on the crew. Albie, Tommy, Alex Hattie, Nick is down to his last couple of days with us. I know, that is sad. So if you want to ask Nick anything, Nick is known for more than just shower beers. She asked Nick something. Friday's his last day. So hit us with your ATPs. Rarely do we get strong reaction to telephone calls. So let me read some of this. Matt Bogart is on chat. Unemployment is the best thing that ever happened to my takes. Signed, Stoner Clones. Good point. C. Dot's Nemesis. Rack Kyle in Fargo. War, Rack big him. Call of the day. Technically, huge call of the day. But yes, it was the big call of the day. Huge call of the day.
1: Get it right.
0: Great call. Chris in C-Town, quote, this dude ripping on Field of Dreams is great. He was. He is. He was. Robert Apache Haworth. He kind of lost me until the Rosie comment. Old Haas Rabborn, 5900. Field of Dreams is better than this guy's call. Respectfully, it's not. Respectfully, it's not, Old Haas. T. Laser, 39, in bold. Thank you for addressing the whole have a catch idiocy.
2: That's funny.
0: Johnny Anderson, 3287. Space Jam 2 is the Bronny James of sports films. No, it's not. It's so much worse. It's so much worse. Nate Harper, 1. The original Space Jam was a childhood classic. Space Jam 2 is proof that sometimes Hollywood should just leave the trophy in the trophy case. Classic. I mean, yes. We've covered this. It actually hits too close to home. It just... There are things that are
3: watching
0: out of my
3: hurts
0: control...
3: Me more than it hurts you.
0: ...that I should not let get under my skin. But Space Jam 2, every time I think about it or see it or I'm reminded of bringing my children to the theater to see the continuation of the great franchise only to have them start screaming and throwing up on each other, those are things that I just can't unsee or unexperience.
4: No, no, please.
0: It basically just took a big dump on such a great movie. I don't even know why Mike has never come out. Like, Mike, we're co-stars in the movie. Why do you not have a take on this? Why have you never commented on this, Mike?
5: That took offense to that.
0: Never ever said, I can't believe LeBron took a big dump on our movie. Why, Mike? I know you don't really have a lot to say about anything, but that you can comment on.
5: It became personal with me.
0: It was personal, Mike. Hey, Mike, if everything you ever touched was personal, how is it that our movie, which is one of the greatest movies ever, was absolutely destroyed by LeBron? You have nothing to say about that.
5: That's bullshit.
0: That's what you should have said, Mike. And everybody would have agreed. Everybody would have understood. No. Now, I can't believe that guy holds his tongue on that, honestly. Jamie says, quote, Kyle, relax. You're mad at your dad for never having a catch with you, not the movie. Misdirected anger. No, I think he really is mad about that kid asking to have a catch. Hey, Rome, we two are aiming for something more than the Lombardi. Regards, North Carolina Athletic Department.
4: Mike Lombardi!
0: Jesse and Laverne. All right, this is not off chat. This is off email. Steve in the 602. Jimmy. It's been a minute. Hey, bro, nice. I like that. Look at the photo he included on the phone. It's been a minute. Back in the jungle, celebrating the Lakers sale and your show on the sun deck at the Hotel Del. Let's go, SoCal. Wow, bro, that is so awesome. I remember going to the Hotel Del Coronado as a kid. And going into their little arcade. Well, great memories. Hotel Del is a classic property. I like that, dude. Way to go. So if you're listening on the radio, he's got a cocktail, and he's got a nice table, and he's got the phone, and he's got me on the phone. Love to see it. My man Dave Wilcox is in. People often speak about coaching trees. Van Smack has quite the sports media tree. They are everywhere. They are. I'm proud of it. I'm proud of the Van Smack coaching tree or broadcast tree. And then one more. Dear Rome, not sure if you're still looking for a clone setup or not. Let me stop you right there. Always. Always, always. Like that last guy. Steve in Phoenix sent it. Not sure if you're still looking for a clone setup or not. The chat is awesome. And the Rome channel always looks great. But radio is still the best. Rome in your pocket can't be beat. Great show. Scott in South Carolina. Love it, dude. Hey, what up, bro? Sent his dog. You know what? I love it. I actually love it. I, like I said earlier this week, none of this would be possible without radio. I still love long form. I still love radio. We're trying to do all of these things. That's a challenge. I'm trying to do radio. I'm trying to clip it down. I'm trying to feed all the beasts. Or the one big beast. All right. So thank you very much for that, everybody. PJ Fleck is coming up. All right, so really quickly, on the topic of the day, the Lakers being sold, the Lakers being flipped, and that whole thing. Like, I mentioned it earlier, but I can't stop wondering what the Lakers think about the team being sold again. The players. What does the Buss family think? What does the brass think? What do the people in the front office think? What does the coaching staff think? As far as we know, the Lakers, we're still in the middle of a front office restructuring. Being guided by, wait for it, the Dodger brass. Remember, they were installing their own Dodger execs down there to kind of teach them the Dodger way. So what happens now? Does the Dodger brass keep leading the Laker front office restructure, even though the two organizations now have nothing to do with each other again? Doubt that. But by the way, remember, Jeannie Buss is still technically the governor of the Lakers, isn't she? It was written into her contract. And apparently she is, based on some of the later reporting today. So we have to wait and see what the arrangement is. Does she still get to be the governor, but is it in name only under a different ownership group, or is she still the gov? And for how long? Like, she was contracted, I think, for 5 years. So how does that play out? And what does Luka think? That's what I really want to know. The face of the franchise. What does Luka think about all this? Because remember, a huge reason Luka is in LA in the first place is because of an ownership change in Dallas, right? The trade would have never, ever happened under Mark Cuban's watch. Mark Cuban would have never allowed that. He said it. But with basketball genius Patrick Dumont in charge.
1: And if you're a fan of basketball, I'll just throw that out there.
0: He allowed Nico to talk him into it. And then Dallas couldn't wait to ring the loudest fat alarm ever. And trade Luka away for a pair of basketballs and a street clothes mannequin. It's also nuts. This is now the fifth majority owner that Luka is going to play for in his career. He's entering his ninth season and is about to play for his fifth owner. So what does he think about all this? Here's what he said. Luka Doncic. Quote, being a Laker means everything to me. I'm excited to get back on the court and bring a championship to LA. I've gotten used to big changes over these last few years, but I know that no matter what, there is no limit to the potential of this iconic franchise. I look forward to meeting Josh and Bob so we can get to work building something special in LA together. Wow, like that took him 1 minute to respond like that. Not like I got to wrap my head around this. What's going on? Like right away, he's like, it's going to be great. It's going to be fine. Can't wait to meet these guys. Not to make everything about LaCap, but this dude is already so much more of a leader and a Laker than LaCap ever was. You see, that's how you handle yourself when you're the centerpiece and the face of the Laker franchise. You don't post something selfishly passive-aggressive, like complaining that you weren't made aware of the sale, or complain that you didn't have final say on the sale, or send your agent out on his lava podcast to use a whiteboard and a pointer to lay out which ownership group would have been better. We know there would have been some weird, shady reaction from LeBron because he has a weird, shady reaction to absolutely everything. Meanwhile, Luke is like, we just got to keep moving. We got to keep moving. We got to keep balling. We have a standard. We know what's at stake. And that's how you do it. That's how you do it. And again, like I said earlier, miss me with this notion that LaCap knew that this was going to happen, and that's why he bailed on the Lakers. Man, that is so absurd. Remember, they didn't even tell LaGoat that they were trading for LaLuca. They didn't even tell the GOAT about the very critical thing to his basketball team while he was still the centerpiece of that basketball team. So we know this because he was so butthurt about it that he never got over it. And it's pretty much why he left, right? That's the reason he left. It's not because Mark Walter was about to sell the team again. That doesn't even make any sense. Like, you heard Luca. All right.
2: It doesn't make any sense.
0: I'm used to change. You don't need to run that through me. Notice he's not saying anything like that. How come I didn't know? How come they didn't confer with me? How come? And then all of a sudden he's working out in the Clipper facility with some wax shoes on. And we can see his feet. None of that. None of that. LaCap will probably act like he knew.
3: That's whack.
0: Because that's what he does. He LaCaps. His favorite variety of LaCapping is acting like he predicted the future after the fact. So yeah, he'll probably say that he knew that it was coming. But nobody should believe him because there's no way that he knew, especially since we're all supposed to believe that this whole Laker deal came down the line in just the last 72 hours since Iger and Kushner lobbed a random phone call to Walter. Now, I don't believe that, but that's the official story. So if that's the official story, that happened long after LeBag was already a Sixer. So he didn't leave because of this, because he wouldn't have known. Right? So I'm not buying any of that. And again, like I said earlier, if he knew and he was so put off by this thing that he left, why would he have left LeSun behind? If he couldn't live like that, why could LeSun live like that? All I know is Luca is not going to use the ownership change as an excuse to pout and whine and send his agent out there to be his mouthpiece and act like somehow he was wronged and slighted and disrespected and take his ball and go home. Luca handled that the right way. That's how you lead. That's an actual true Laker right there because he's not making it about himself. He made it about the organization. You know, maybe he got tipped. Maybe he didn't, but I just know that's how you react, and that's not how LaCap would have reacted. When we come back, PJ Fleck joins us. 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
7: Kyler Murray has been named Minnesota's starting quarterback. He'll be the Vikings' fourth Week 1 starter in the last 4 years. 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

0: Welcome back. I'm Jim Rome. All right, rolling through hour number three. Quick reminder, we're looking for your ATPs. Ask the pros. Ask any of us anything you want. Hit us up, ATPs. We'll have that for you next segment because right now we are joined by the head football coach at Minnesota. He is entering his 10th season with the Golden Gophers. Minnesota was 8-5 last year. They won the Rape Bowl. An overall record of 66-44. He's gone 7-0 in bowl games at Minnesota. He was the 2019 Big Ten Coach of the Year. Minnesota's going to open up the season September 3rd at home against Eastern Illinois. We are joined right now by P.J. Fleck. P.J., you know, you and I have been having these chats for quite some time, but it's been a minute, P.J. How you doing?
1: I'm doing elite, Jim. How's everything in Big Ten country out there in L.A.?
0: Everything's great, and it is Big Ten country, right? That is wild. It's a funny, funny thought and a great way to put that. Listen, as you get ready for your 10th season in Minnesota, you are suddenly now the second longest tenured Big Ten coach behind only Kirk Ferentz. How does that level of seniority in that conference hit you? How does that feel?
1: I think it teaches you an awful lot. You know, I mean, we have a saying in our program, it's a long way to the road to 500. And, you know, you're constantly learning certain things. As a head football coach, you know, I've learned a bunch of things. Controls for amateurs, this too shall pass. This job is constant crisis interrupted by brief success. Like, those are kind of the things you learn is the more you're in this league. And now with 18 teams in it, it's competitive as ever. And we've got quite the challenge in 2026. But we got a pretty good football team, too, that's going to be ready for it.
0: All right, we're going to talk about that in a second. Now, you've won 8 games in back-to-back seasons. You've gone to 5 straight bowl games. You've won all 5 of those games. So I'm curious, what kind of conversations are you having with your players about maybe digging even deeper within themselves to take that next step and compete for a spot in the playoff?
1: You know, it's interesting. We just got back from Big Ten Media Day in Chicago last week, and you know, everybody's undefeated, and everybody's, you know, talking what their chances are of being really, really good. And you know, there's one team that's going to finish number one, and there's one team that's going to finish number 18, and then everything's going to be in between. So I think for us, we just got to continue to stay consistent in how we prepare, finding how we can win in the margins, you know, what really truly wins football games, doing studies in the offseason, then applying to this football team. We are truly a developmental program, life program, academically, athletically, socially, and spiritually. In this new model of college athletics, we've learned to adapt with that. And, you know, we have, if you look at it, I mean, we've had 31 new high school players, 19 portal players, with still having 80% of our team being high school players. So retention, developing, recruiting, retaining, developing is really important in this program. But I think like anybody, you want to be able to take the next right step. And if you don't, then why are you in this profession? I'm never going to sit in front of our team and sit there and say, we can't go do it. So we can do it. Let's go find a way to do it. Let's keep changing our best. And let's keep elevating the program and culture with every day that we work.
0: You know, I love that energy. P.J. Fleck joining us. So you've got some stability and consistency at quarterback, for instance, with the return of Drake Lindsey. Now, he's got all the measurables, 6'5", 230. He set program records last year for wins by a freshman quarterback. What does the next step look like for Drake this season?
1: Well, you know, it's interesting. We're the only Big Ten team returning their head coach, offensive coordinator, defensive coordinator, and starting quarterback. So think about how college football's changed over the course of the last few years. But I think the big thing for him is just pocket presence, pocket awareness. There were a bunch of times last year, you know, he'd escape a clean pocket, but maybe didn't think it was going to be clean because there was an unblocked defender that the back would pick up in the B gap. So I think that pocket awareness, understanding the clean pocket from the dirty pocket, being able to create the second play on the run. You know, you're right. He is above 6'5". He is above 230, but he's done a tremendous job in the offseason, cutting some weight. And he ran 20.6 miles an hour, Jim. So he now all of a sudden thinks he's a dual threat. So being able to keep him in that pocket is going to be an issue, I think.
0: I like it. P.J. Fleck joining us. Not only that, but you got your QB1 coming back. But the passing game should benefit from what seems like a really nice haul in the portal. What kind of an impact are you expecting from that personnel group, which also includes Auburn transfer Perry Thompson?
1: Yeah, I think we've really upgraded the wide receiver room. It might be one of the most talented wide receiver rooms we've had in a very long time. Knowing Jennings came over from Cincinnati. Jalen Smith was the MVP of the bowl game last year, who was a freshman. He's back. Javon Tracy's back. We've added a bunch of other players to that depth. We've got some really good freshmen, too, that are going to have to play for us. The thing about the portal world is it does leave a lot of high school players that really kind of go to other places. So we've been able to upgrade the type of freshman talent we've been able to get here at the University of Minnesota, without sacrificing the people part. So we feel really good about some of these guys that are going to play as freshmen. We feel like they're mature beyond their years, and they can help us in the wide receiver area, kind of like how Rashad Bateman did as a true freshman and walked in and helped us. So we feel like we're recruiting at a higher level at that position. We feel like we're deeper at that position than we've been in the past, and we've got a lot of explosive playmakers in that room, as well as Darius Taylor back, who is one of our leading receivers, but he happens to be our starting tailback as well.
0: I can tell you like this group. PJ, what about the other side of the ball? We talked about retention. You're led on defense by edge rusher Anthony Smith. He had 12.5 sacks that led the Big Ten. What's it say about the guy and the program that he decided to return and try to finish what he started?
1: You know, it's interesting. This shirt I'm wearing is what we wore in Big Ten Media Day. So you got Anthony, right? You had Maverick and you have Drake. But when you look at them, I mean, Maverick's been in the program 5 years, Anthony 5 years, Drake 3 years. We brought Darius as well. That was 4 years. The cultural sustainability is critical in this program. And, you know, we've been able to, you know, I think the big thing is college football has forced you to either really truly change who you are or just adapt to the ever-changing landscape, but truly stay true to who you are. So we've really stayed true to who we are, but we've just kind of adapted. And when you look at what we've done defensively and surrounding Anthony Smith with a bunch of weapons, we're deeper at linebacker than we've ever been. We got a bunch of guys that came back for their fifth year. We got guys that come back for their fourth year. And when you look at the amount of starters that truly leave our program and go somewhere else, there's not a lot. So we've been able to retain, and that's credit to our GM, Garrett Chernoff, Marcus Hendrickson, our director of player personnel, just being able to keep guys involved in this program who love the life program. They love their experience here. And listen, we're never going to sacrifice the word fun here at the University of Minnesota. So I think when you got a little bit more money on the table, for the most part, our guys love being here. They're willing to stay and really build something special and really love this 2026 football team.
0: Hey, PJ, in terms of willing to stay, you and I have done this a long, long time. We've done this pretty much as long as you've done this. All right. So I know you are where your feet are, but when you took that job and you got that job and you and I talked about that, did you really think in your heart of hearts that 10 years later, we would still be talking about you and Minnesota?
1: I mean, really, no, because 10 years is not part of your contract. When I signed here, it was a 5-year contract. So you really only see up to the end of that contract. But no matter who the head football coach it was at the University of Minnesota, we had 7 head coaches in the last 14 years prior to us arriving here. And so when you look at, like, somebody had to stay here a long time. And look, we have huge goals of what we want to accomplish here. We want to be a championship football team, not just bowl championships, but beyond. So it's going to take somebody to really kind of stay here, create a culture that connects the alumni, the donors, refreshes everything, and then creates a new wave of donors, former players. And we have 6 former players that played here at Minnesota, 5 of them for us that are on our staff right now. I mean, that's what it's going to take for us to get to where we want to be. And when you look at the Iowas of the world, I mean, they set the precedent of that cultural sustainability. That's why we came here. But to sit there and say that I would have thought we're still here, you don't really see twice beyond your contract. Would we have loved to be here? Absolutely. That's why we're still here. We love Minnesota. We love living here. We love the culture that we've created here. We love the type of people that we get to bring into the University of Minnesota and really help change their entire life. So I had a lot of hair back then. You still got great hair. I've lost it all. And people say, was this job easy? I just kind of point to the for the head.
0: If it'll make you feel better, PG, I don't have as much as I appear to have. I'll just say that. Now, okay, let me ask you, you mentioned your staff. All right. So this is interesting. You and I have always talked about motivation and mindset and the growth mindset. You had your staff put hourglasses in at the practice facility, and then you connected them to letters ETA, but the letters ETA might not represent what you might ordinarily think they represent. What do the hourglasses and those letters represent in this case?
1: Yeah, I think it's the head coach's job to take lifetime lessons, right, and teach them in a cultural way. And I think that that's what keeps things really fresh. And I think that's a responsibility of somebody leading a culture. So in January, we talked to our team about ETA, and everybody knows that's estimated time of arrival. But it really meant, like, our 2026 season is going to go so fast. And here we are in August, technically halfway through 2026, but the start of college football. And we only have 5 to 6 months left with each other. So this estimated time of arrival, we just kept turning hourglasses over. You'd walk by it, and it just reminded guys that, look, it might feel like it might be January, it might be February, but this season is going to be over before we know it. And to really combat that was, we need to ETA, enjoy the adventure. And that's what this thing's all about. I mean, you've got to have fun in football. You got to really enjoy your teammates. in this new portal world with all these people coming from different places. We have 31 states represented. We have 7 countries represented on our team. And you really got about 6 months to make them a team. They start as a group. You got to make them a team. So they need to enjoy this adventure together. We actually had a team meeting where we showed them the Artemis II during the Artemis II when they were doing that, go around the moon. And the whole thing was like, listen, this thing's going to be over before we know it. They're going to go all the way around the moon, circle the moon in a few days, and be back in a 4x4 box in the middle of an ocean. That's planned. It'll be over before they know it. But I'm sure those astronauts are doing work, but they're also enjoying that adventure and the view they have of Earth. So to the moon we go. Let's see if we can go shoot for the moon, get to the moon, and let's go and let's enjoy this ride.
0: It's like Ben Johnson said it about the Bears just this week. Like, we're not shooting for the moon, we're shooting for the stars. So you're right. You're right. ETA, enjoy the adventure. PJ, what about the dollar bill that you gave to every one of your 112 players? What did you ask them to write on that dollar bill? And then what did you do with that money?
1: Well, giving kids money is pretty popular these days. So I figured might as well start with the dollar bill. Now, the problem was they got a dollar bill. I don't think they've ever seen a $1 bill in real life. I mean, what's a $1 bill in 2026, right? Money's still money. But on the dollar bill, there's a Latin phrase, e pluribus unum. And it kind of goes back to what we were talking about with 31 states, 7 countries, 2026 team. It means out of many, become one. It's when the 13 colonies were breaking away, becoming their own nation. And that's what we want to do with this football team. So what we did was our number two is prove it. So e pluribus unum, prove it, and then ETA. And we had them write down on the dollar bill what they were going to prove to themselves every day that their teammates could hold them accountable for. But you had to put it down. You had to put your money where your mouth was. You had to write it down, and you're going to be held accountable for whatever you put on that dollar bill. And then we put it in front of the team room in this big clear jar as a reminder of the accountability that they've got to prove it to themselves that they are who we say we want to be. No one's going to pick us to win a league. No one's going to pick us to go to the CFP. No one's going to pick us to be an elite team. But we have to do that. And we've got to prove to ourselves, have a crack on our shoulder, and prove to ourselves, not the external, to ourselves, we're exactly who we say we are. Then we took that dollar bill, and whatever they wrote, we put their last name and what they wrote on the dollar bill on the back of their training shirts all off season. So that way they might not have been able to see it, but the people they were working out with, they got to hold them accountable for what they wrote on the back of their shirts. And if they weren't doing it, they were getting called out for it. So just a creative way to kind of keep this cultural way to teach lifetime lessons really fun. And, make our team, that was really a group in January, really form this tight-knit team, because that's who wins. That's who's in the college football playoff. If we all have groups in January, whoever does it better makes a team. I mean, they can accomplish anything.
0: Hey, PJ, you would tell me that you're living a dream life, but this is, look, it's work, it's grind, it's energy. You've always shown up like this, but I'm going to be real honest with you, between you and I, you've always shown up like this, but not quite like this. So what's going on? Is it the team? Is it perspective? Is it life? What exactly is going on? Because I want to restate that. You've always shown up like this for us, but not quite like this.
1: I think you just learn as you go. You know, I mean, I'm 45 years old, been a head coach 14 years. And as you said, we're the second longest tenured staff in the Big Ten. I think when you give your players something and you hold them accountable to be doing those things, you better be doing them too. And I think if we're going to talk about e pluribus unum, right, if we're going to be talking about proving it, and we're going to talk about ETA, like enjoying that adventure, then you better be doing it too. There's a lot of miserable people in this profession, and we're not going to be one of them. We're going to have a lot of fun with our players. We're going to make sure we connect the team the best we can. And I think after 10 years being somewhere, you learn an awful lot. You never arrive. You keep learning. But this team's really, really fun to coach. I mean, we're a really good football team. How many wins? Who knows? I mean, the league has 18 teams in it, and everybody wants the same thing. And not only that, we have an out-of-conference schedule that's pretty tough, too. We're also playing an SEC team. But this team, I wouldn't want to go through with anybody else in this team. And you're around 18 to 23-year-olds, and there's a lot of talk about what's negative about college football and the type of kids, you know, when you're talking about taking money and how that changes kids. We've got great people here who truly are grateful, and they have empathy. And when you have, that connects a locker room more than anything. You can have those two things and connect a team, a business, a locker room. If you have those two things, you got a chance. And this team has it. So our whole staff loves coming to work, loves showing up, loves helping them in their off the field life, in their football lives. this team's really, really fun. So where the result will be, we'll find out come December. But other than that, like every day, man, they are a joy to coach, and they bring the best out in you, and they teach you so much. And when your team's doing that, you got the right type of team.
0: It's beautiful, man. It's bigger than football. Really quickly, since you mentioned the SEC, let me ask you this. I know you're locked in on the opener. I understand this. But you got a key matchup the following week, the one you mentioned, Mississippi State. The rare Big Ten SEC regular season matchup. What do you make of SEC honks who refuse to acknowledge that the Big Ten has become the premier conference in the country, winning the last three natties, PJ?
1: Well, first of all, we have a pretty tough schedule in general. The Big Ten has 9 conference games, which we've been doing that for a lot of years, and that's really, really tough to do. But to be able to have non-conference opponents and have a team like Mississippi State coming here, you know, I think that's just – there's 3 teams that scheduled an SEC team this year. I think it's Ohio State, Michigan, and us. And I think it's just really healthy for college football. I think it's really healthy for the University of Minnesota and our football team as we continue to prepare and be the best team we can be. All we can do is play the people on our schedule, and we'll continue to do that. Whoever's in front of us, we'll go out there and do our absolute best, and we know we have a challenge ahead of us for 12 straight weeks, and it starts with Eastern Illinois in week 1.
0: Yeah, but I am in Big Ten country, so I just want to front for us. I mean, we have the best conference, right?
1: I love the Big Ten. I grew up in the Midwest. I've been a Big Ten fan forever. You mentioned it earlier. I am living my dream every day. There's not a better conference in the Big Ten to be a head football coach in, and I'm honored to do it every single day.
0: That's my guy, the head coach of Minnesota, and in his 10th year, coming off a couple of 8-win seasons, 7-0 in bowl games with big plans still ahead. PJ, so good to get caught up. So good to get caught up. Appreciate you. Appreciate the friendship, and great to have you back in the jungle. Thank you very much.
1: Likewise, my friend. Thanks, Jim. Row the boat, Sky Mile. Go Gophers, man.
0: You got it, PJ. Man, that was so great. I've talked to PJ dozens of times, probably. Never better than that. Never better than that. Great to talk some Golden Gopher football. All right, how about an ATP? Hit me up. Ask the pros. Ask me or anybody on the crew anything you want. Do it. I mean, we've even had call-in ATPs. But if you want to hit me up on an email, do that. If you want to hit me up in the chat, do that. If you want to hit me up on the X, go ahead and do that. My thanks to PJ Fleck. The ATPs are coming up next.
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3: 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Westwood One Sports.
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0: 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All right, some ATBs quickly. Aaron in Iowa. This one's for Nick. Nick, have you ever had a shower martini? Oh, look who's here. Yo, Nick, what's going on, dude?
1: Hi, Jim. Right there.
0: Hey, Nick.
1: How's it going?
0: Good, man. How you feeling?
1: Pretty good. Kind of surreal. As far as a shower martini, no, because that would be a desecration to a martini. Anything that's not a cold martini should go in the garbage. So martinis stay cold. My brother's one of the best bartenders in L.A., and he makes the coldest martini in L.A. So, yeah, no shower martinis.
0: Okay, well, so I need the best martini in L.A. Where can I get that? Where is he?
1: It's called Herman's. It's a restaurant, like, between Highland Park and South Pasadena. And there's actually, like, an influencer who went around measuring the temperature of the martinis. And the martini there measured at, like, minus 10
0: Celsius. It's got to be cold, man.
1: Like,
0: it's so important.
1: Minus 10 Celsius, yeah.
0: It's so important.
1: Yeah.
0: All right, so no martini desecration. Don't go anywhere, dude. There's another one. Smiley YYC. Hi, Jim. This question's for Nick. What item are you stealing or taking as a memento from the Jim Rome Show? Thanks, Bellby in Calgary.
1: No, I'm not stealing. Just good memories.
0: Aw, sweet, dude. Nice. Well done. Don't go anywhere. Here's another one. Brian in Paradise. Rome, this is for Nick. The shower beer is a great life hack. What else you got for us degenerate clones?
1: I mean, just read a book, guys.
0: It's not a hack. Man, yeah, that's a big act, dude.
1: Yeah, I know. Sorry.
0: That's no hack. That's the opposite of a hack.
1: Here's my life hack. I have been subjected to your guys' break takes and chat and posts for 18 months now. Just spell check your post before hitting publish. just give it a beat. Like, being correct is better than being fast.
0: Also not a hack for them. But another one for you. Nick, we know you've dabbled in the shower beer, but what are your thoughts on the toilet beer? That's a beer you crack open while you're on the john and while four butt cracks open. Get on the mic and respond. Thanks. V in the fee, of course.
1: First of all, I want to thank V. Despite what other clones may or may not think of him, he has provided more laughs for me personally than any other clone. So thanks for the thoughtful.
0: Oh, dude.
1: Thanks for the thoughtful question, V. As always, going deep. Yeah, toilet beer, hard pass. Yeah, no food in the bathroom, no food in the bedroom. I'm sure there's lots of clones who have crumbs in their bed. I do not. And yeah, the shower beer was an exception.
0: You're getting some life lessons, clones. Are you taking this all in? Anybody else before I let Nick go? Hit us up on the ATP. Find us. All right, Nick, if I need to bring you back in, I will. But good job. Good effort.
1: Thanks, Jim.
0: Nice job. Look at Nick coming into the big chair. Alvy, he's already so much better at that than you are, and you've been sitting in that chair for... I'm not saying he could run your board. But you got to admit, though, dude, as a conversationalist, he's a lot better. See what else we have here. Jim in Coachella, ATP for Lorne. Oh, wait, never mind. Lorne will be back at some point. Or at least I'm hopeful. I hope he comes back. Like, back in the day, Brian Albers left, and he never came back, did he, Avi? Yeah, like, he went to Europe. Brian was incredible. Brian went to Europe, I think, without a plan. He's like, I'm just going to Europe. Yeah, Avi, isn't that how that went back in the day, Whitey? He went.

0: like you're pretty happy to be back in L.A.
1: I am not.
0: You're not?
1: Definitely not.
0: Why not?
1: Because it's a crap hole. There's no other way. I mean, it was really nice to deal with civilized people for 7 months, and now I'm back, and now, literally and figuratively, I feel this layer of filth on me. And I cannot... There's not one of my friends who is not looking to escape this city, and me included.
2: It's an incredible soundbite. I'm so glad that you had that in the archives. That was Whitey. That was Alvy's predecessor, his mentor. He ran an amazing board, but he didn't say any of that like tongue in cheek. He meant that. He was serious as all hell. I hate it here. There's not me or any of my friends can't wait to get out of here. I already feel a layer of filth on me.
3: So in comparison, I'm very cordial and friendly and
2: compared to him. Compared to the rest of us, but compared to him you are. You've never complained about a layer of filth. Or having to get out of LA.
4: Thank you.
2: Okay, fine, Alvy. There you go. Anyway, that's amazing. Tommy, can you believe that? That was the famous Brian Albers.
5: I can't believe he got away with that. I can't believe he called Angelinos uncivilized. It's wild.
2: Oh, no, dude. This was a different dude. Like I told you, when he ran the board, he didn't give a damn what I thought. He would cut me off. He'd cut my mic off. He'd bring the music up on me, and he'd look at me like, what? That's what I thought. So never mind cracking on Angelinos. He'd crack on the guy that paid him.
6: What?
2: Hey, he didn't care. He was great.
5: Hard to fathom. What a legend.
2: He was. All right, that's a legendary bite. Jimmy, did I hear you are writing a book? Will the Bakersfield saga be a chapter in the book? Do you plan on putting it on tape? Does that count as reading if you listen to it? Feel free to reach out when you want to tape my voice reading it. Will in Portland. All right, so y'all still want to know the Bakersfield story, don't you? Am I going to put it in the book? I'm going to be that guy. I'm going to be book guy. Buy the book. Buy the book, and you'll see if the Bakersfield chapter makes it in the book. Am I going to put it on tape? Yes. Am I going to let you read it? No. I'm radio man. I have to read the book. Of course I'll read the book. No, I'm going to do that. Aaron in Iowa. Good job. Good effort. Nick.
7: Good job. Good effort.
2: Of course, V and the Fee liked it. Nick, you're the goat. Appreciate you, bro. Matt Bogart. Layer of filth describes how I feel after 3 hours in the chat room. Man, no doubt. Probably can't sandblast that stuff off either. Seth Finberg's in. 7-0 in bowl games is pretty solid, even if they are mid games. No. 7-0 in bowl games in that conference at that school is amazing, actually. And it reflects so well on the coach and the coaching staff, regardless of what the bowl games are. Novak Weather. You may not like PJ and or may think he's cheesy, but the players love him. Oh, no, count me on that side. I don't think he's cheesy. And I do like him. I like him a lot. Never more so than I do right now. And I've always loved him. I thought he showed up amazing today. And to be in it as long as he has, that guy's got like day one energy. Year one energy. First job energy. He's been there 10 years. And you'd never know it. You can tell he loves that team. 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There is your Wednesday show. My thanks to Bruce Feldman talking about his Freaks column, annual column. PJ Fleck is the head football coach of Minnesota. Old Nick down to his last couple of days coming in for the ATP. XR4TI coming up big. Good job, clones. Thank you very much. See you all tomorrow. And don't forget, we have a podcast with Keith Bullock coming up shortly.
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0: Wednesday night edition of BetMGM Tonight here on Westwood One Sports. 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I'm Pat Boyle. 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The talk and text line to join the show is 310-840-4910. Again, that's 310-840-4910. Is Ben Johnson putting way too much pressure on the Chicago Bears offense? Brad, I think he absolutely is. I get it. You want to be goal-oriented. You want to be ambitious. You want to win the Super Bowl. And even though we know there's only maybe, 10, maybe at most 12 teams that in theory could legitimately win the Super Bowl this year, okay, the Bears are in that group. Sure, they are a team that legitimately can win the Super Bowl. Ben Johnson didn't just say he wanted to win the Super Bowl, though. Ben Johnson told Dan Pompey of The Athletic that he wants to be the highest scoring offense ever. He went on to add, quote, "I want shutouts. I want blowouts." He referenced the 2013 Denver Broncos, who, by the way, scored nearly 38 points per game. Ben Johnson said, "I want to surpass them." He's doing a lot of talking, and he's backed up a lot of the talking that he's done over the last couple of years as his time as the OC in the Lions and now in his first year as the head coach of the Chicago Bears. But this is too much. You want to be the highest scoring offense ever? You realize how much pressure that's putting on the third-year quarterback Caleb Williams and the rest of this offense, which I don't care how high you are on the Bears offense. The greatest ever? That's ludicrous. I think this is just dumb for Ben Johnson to be putting this kind of pressure on his offense, which is still a very young team.
1: Certainly bombastic, to say the least, my friend. The ego is inflating to epic size and proportions for Ben Johnson. Look, I'm a diehard Bears fan. I love this stuff. It's downright seducing. I'm already breaking out in a wonderful lather thinking about how giddy I'm going to be running up and down the hallway at Cassidy Evans on NFL Sunday watching the Bears score, and score some more. And I got all the fantasy guys involved with that team as well. But we got to take a chill pill. We got to pump the brakes here a little bit. The Bears are not going to be threatening the 2013 Denver Broncos. That was 37.9 points per game, the highest by a single franchise in NFL history. That was the epic Peyton Manning year. They're not going to be anywhere close to that. Now, the Bears honestly may need to score somewhere in the upper 20s, maybe around 30 points per game, if they want to win the NFC North again, if they want to make the postseason, because this defense is going to be lousy. Kobe Bryant is going to be out for several months now, post-surgery. So already got some, concerns on the back end defensively. And that was already an eyesore, already a major worry and a point of contention for the Bears' potential success this season. I like the weaponry when they're all active and at 100%. Of course, Luther Bird right now dealing with the tender love muscle, a groin setback, though it's looking like and sounding like he's going to be ready in time for the week one opener in Charlotte against the Carolina Panthers. Roma Dunze, he was talking about his new normal with the surgically repaired foot, but he has looked springy and spry so far in Bears training camp. And Colson Loveland, you and I have talked about his potential to be the one of ones in terms of most productive tight ends in the league. Yes, he could outperform and outplay Trey McBride. And yes, he could outperform and outplay Brock Bowers of Las Vegas, DeAndre Swift, and Kyle Manungai. Nice little 1-2 punch on the ground. Bears should be borderline top 12 offensive line as well. And, of course, Caleb Williams is going to be wheeling and dealing, to say the least, throughout the entire season. I know you're going to harp on his advancements in terms of training camp, in terms of leadership skills, but the greatest and highest scoring offense in NFL history, I don't know how much the players are really buying into it. I think there is a little feeding of the ego for everybody. A lot of locker rooms love the hype. They buy into it. They're solely, sold on it. And, they think that they're going to be putting up all kinds of cooking numbers on the scoreboard. But we got to be realistic. I think the Bears are a borderline top 12 offense overall in the NFL. I'm not even sure they're a top 10 overall offense. So they're not going to be in the conversation for highest scoring offense ever. Take it for what it's worth. I don't think it's adding any additional pressure onto Caleb Williams and these guys. I think Ben Johnson just has lofty goals. He's setting the bar high, and he's saying to his guys, reach it.
0: 310-840-4910. Do you think Ben Johnson is putting too much pressure on the Bears offense? Do you think he is smoking dope, to say it bluntly, with his comments to The Athletic, talking about wanting to be the best or the greatest offense ever? And Brad, for those of you listening, wherever you're listening or watching the show right now, and you're thinking, well, that's exactly what I want to hear from my coach. Why doesn't every coach say that? Well, let me just point you back a couple of years to the New York Jets. And I know that the New York Jets haven't done any kind of winning. And, the Chicago Bears, they've done a little bit of winning and a lot of losing. And now they've done a little bit of winning. Year one under Ben Johnson is giving a lot of Bears fans like you reason to dream. And I don't blame them. If Ben Johnson just would have said, our goal is to, we want to win the Super Bowl. And that's our goal. And that's what we're aiming for. Okay. Yeah. That's fine. That's what everybody's aiming for. But then to take it a step further, they want to be the greatest offense ever. You want to score 38 points per game. This was back in, I think this was 2022, maybe 2023. I think it was coming off of the 7-10 season that the Jets had, where Zach Wilson was in his rookie season. And despite how mediocre he looked, it was his second season, and the Jets' defense was really damn good. It was after their 7-10 season, because the Jets' defense was fourth in points allowed and fourth in yards per game allowed. And you had a couple of the members of the defense saying, we think we're going to be the 85 Bears. That's what the Jets' defense was saying. We think we're going to be the 85 Bears. You know how the Jets' defense ended up that year? They were top five in points per game allowed.
1: Yeah.
0: Or top five in yards per game allowed, excuse me. But they were in the bottom half of the league in points per game allowed. Now, a lot of that was because of a really bad Jets offense, but you wanted to be the 85 Bears defense. You weren't even close, and the Jets finished that year again 7-10, which is the most wins they've had in any of the last 8-10 seasons. So you had a real good season last year. Caleb Williams took a big step forward. You made the playoffs. You won the division. You beat the Packers, and you took the Rams into overtime. Really damn good. The goal should be to win the Super Bowl. But the pressure that you put on your players, and let's not say like they're not going to feel it. I think for anybody that's saying, oh, well, Bears players are going to hear that and they're going to be super motivated. This is only going to positively affect them. There's no way this can negatively affect them, really? Because you look at this Bears schedule here, and Brad, yeah, Carolina week one should be a W. Minnesota week two should be a W. I have the Bears at 2-0 to start the season. But that offense better be hanging 30 to 40 points per game if you want to be in that territory of the Denver Broncos. And even if you're not on pace to be the greatest offense of all time through the first couple of games, well, you better be one of the best offenses in the NFL. You better be top five, because you said the Bears are borderline top 12. Last year, they were sixth in yards per game, ninth in points per game. You got to be better than that. You got to be way better than that if you want to be in the freaking group of the greatest offenses ever. And again, maybe, you shoot for the moon and you land amongst the stars. You shoot for the stars, land amongst the moon. Whatever the hell the saying is, that's what Ben Johnson basically then went on to say. But then he also evoked the New England Patriots. Like, why don't we just break every single record? Because they asked him, I don't know how it got asked, but somebody mentioned about the New England Patriots in 2003 and 2004, won 21 consecutive games. And he goes, quote, why can't we do that? There's never been an undefeated season. The moon is the Super Bowl, but we're shooting beyond that. You're just putting too much pressure on these guys, which are young human beings, a quarterback that finally tasted some success last year. And yes, you want your quarterback, you want Caleb Williams to be walking on the field thinking he's the greatest quarterback that's ever lived. Thinking that he's a bad man, that he's a bad dude. walking between those lines. But then on top of that, he says, well, coach says, we got to be the greatest offense ever. We've got to be the number one offense. We've got to win every single game. I have to make this throw. I have to fit it in this tight of a window. And then you start making mistakes. And that's when the pressure starts piling on, because you've got unfair expectations levied upon you by your own head coach. I think he took it a step too far. And I think ultimately we're going to look back at this season and we'll see if I'm wrong, Brad. I think the Bears missed the playoffs. I think Ben Johnson is going to look like those Jets defensive players back a couple years ago when they said they wanted to be the 85 Bears. He wants to be the 2013 Broncos. I think we're going to be looking back, laughing, mocking Ben Johnson for what was ultimately some stupid comments.
1: Bears are not going to miss the playoffs, A. B, though I agree to a certain extent, we're going to be finger-pointing at the commentary that you and I are dissecting in this current moment in time. He's not shooting for the moon. He's shooting for damn Pluto, to be honest with you. And last I checked, Pluto is pretty ice cold because it's a great distance away from the sun.
0: Longer a planet.
1: This take will equally, equally will be as ice cold. So, look, they're not going to be the highest scoring team in the NFL this year. They're not going to be the highest scoring team ever in professional tackle football history. And you might say, okay, it's ratcheting up the pressure. These guys are going to crumble. You're not going to be able to handle it. But Caleb Williams, he thrives off the pressure, man. Going back to his days at USC, of course, being the number one overall draft pick a couple of years ago, the pressure pack moments that he delivered the goods. Last year, several times, impossible throws, including that one in the back of the end zone to Cole Kmet. It's just so damn memorable that I'm all right with Ben Johnson, again, raising the bar, challenging his guys to try to reach it or eclipse it. Is it going to happen? It's a snowball's chance in hell it's going to happen. But I love the confidence. I love the hubris that he's exhibiting. And one side note, Pat, I don't know if you saw on social media today, there was a video making the rounds of Ben Johnson in the weight room pressing 250 pounds a multiple times. The dude is yoked. The dude is jacked. And the dude's ego, might be slightly inflated.
0: I can bench more than Ben Johnson, so honestly, I'm not that impressed. Now, get Ben Johnson in. Let's see. He wants to be the greatest offense ever. I can bench more than that. I'll bench more than Ben Johnson right now. Put us in the same weight room. I'll make him look small. I'll make him look real small.
1: Wow.
0: Right now.
1: Are you put on an extra plate? You're throwing on three plates? Is that what you're trying to tell me on each side?
0: No, but I can. I did three reps at 275 a couple of months ago. So that's kind of that's where my max is. Now, you said he was doing 250. How many times was he pressing? Was he benching 250?
1: I think it was like two or three times. But I mean, he's a guy well past the age of 40. Mr. Papel, you're still a very young man in your early 30s. That's pretty damn good for Ben Johnson.
0: Is Ben Johnson already 40?
1: I'm pretty sure he is.
0: Yeah. Hey, he's 40. Okay. Turned 40 in May. All right. Well, I mean, that's impressive.
1: There you go.
0: I'll give him that. But I'll out-bench him right now.
1: I don't think you will.
0: I'll out-bench him. I don't care that he's got 9 years on me. Look, Brad, I got a question mark for you. I got a question. I got two big questions. One, who's playing left tackle? Is Ozzie Trapillo going to be coming off the PUP list? I know our guy Brandon Combs, our producer, sent us a text yesterday saying, breaking news, I guess he was listening to the local coverage on The Score, that Ozzie Trapillo, there's a chance that he's going to be ready for week one, but he's still on the PUP list as of now. And Braxton Jones also dealing with a minor knee issue. So he hadn't practiced on Saturday. Now, I haven't seen in the last couple of days if he's been practicing in full, but I would say it's pretty fair to say who's starting at left tackle, who's protecting the blind side of Caleb Williams in week one, and then also the injury we already know in the wide receiver room, and that is Luther Burden's going to miss the rest of training camp, and it's a question mark of whether or not he's going to be ready for week one. And I know he's basically tried to walk back the comments about the new normal, but Roma Dunze literally said in June, read between the lines, my foot might never be the same again in my entire life. So those are two big question marks for an offense that is now being labeled as wanting to be the greatest offense ever by the head coach. When you had one good year of success, look how easy it is for the NFL to humble you. Look at, do you think Commanders fans thought that they had a chance to be the greatest offense ever last year, coming off of the 2024 rookie season of Jaden Daniels? They go to the NFC title game, and look what happened to them. And I know a lot of it was because of injuries, but also it goes to say, you have 1 year of success in the NFL. It doesn't mean you're guaranteed for two. And I don't care if the offense is a top five unit this year. If they don't make the playoffs, again, Ben Johnson going to look like a fool for these comments. He's riding high right now. And I think, you know, you look at week three, the Philadelphia Eagles, you look at some of the other teams, the Packers when they play them, I know they beat them in the playoffs. The Lions when they play them, they're going to be looking to serve Ben Johnson a slice of humble pie. I think he's putting an unnecessary target on his back and his team's back now with comments like this. Nobody's going to take this team lightly, especially after the year they had last season.
1: All right, to answer your pair of questions, we're going to find out. We got plenty of time to decide who is going to be the starting left tackle. Ozzie is certainly trending in the right direction. Ryan Poles even said in the last like 24 to 48 hours, if I'm recalling correctly, that they anticipate him likely and possibly being ready for week one. So that's TBD. But again, we got plenty of time for him to heal up, plenty of time for him to get out there and throw some dudes around and, tackle the dummy a few times to feel like he's confident to protect the blind side of Caleb Williams when the regular season begins. And then you look at the wide receivers. I know everybody is, absolutely petrified of Luther Burden and the groin injury that he is suffering from, because soft tissue issues remain undefeated. They linger. It is problematic for a guy that his entire game is sharp and precise cuts in his route running. He is a technician, especially in the short to intermediate field. It is a little bit of a worry. There's no doubt about it. But again, that injury happened very early on in camp. You're going to have like a month out for him to heal up. I anticipate that he will be full go week one. Now, do I have a medical degree? Hell no, I don't. I'm not remotely that intelligent. But I can tell you this, again, he's got plenty of time to make sure to go through all of the treatment necessary to be out there. Now, one thing I will support you on, and it is a bit of a worry for me, is that if the injury imp comes abiding yet again, and it's always lurking in professional tackle football, it's such a violent game, it can sap your season in a hurry. The Bears don't have a lot of depth at wide receiver. They really don't. Yes, Roma Dunze, I'm not too concerned about him. He's, great, showing the explosiveness, showing the separation skills. No ills at all with that surgically repair foot. I think he's going to be all systems go, despite the commentary they made in the offseason that got everybody upset and, full of just, too much concern. I think you got to pump the brakes that it's really going to be a drag on his overall season. Assuming Bird is back week one, you got a Dunze there, and Colson Loveland is going to be a baller in shot collar this year. But if one of those guys were to succumb to a major injury, specifically the wide receiver position, you and I talked about, got Khalif Raymond, who had his moments, but not exactly a go-to weapon, kind of a gadgety guy when he's with Detroit. You've got Walker there as well. He's had his moments and some big catches on occasion, but he has not really taken on a sizable target share. Xavier Thomas is a rookie, unproven guy. We don't know really what he is going to bring to the table. That is one area that I think is a glaring need. And maybe the Bears, if they get off to a stirring and fast start, and maybe they still do that without 100% Luther Burden, or God forbid somewhere to happen to Roma Dunze, maybe the Bears at the trade deadline are going to be in the market to add a veteran wide receiver. Heck, they could maybe even go out right now if they're overly concerned and bring Keenan Allen back into the mix and be that possession guy to move the chains on third down. So Indianapolis, I command and demand you sign Keenan Allen right now. You need him desperately. But yes, there are worries. There are downsides to this Bears team, but when this offense is firing all cylinders, they're going to hang 30 points in a game somewhat consistently. I just don't think it's going to happen more than maybe a handful of times this year.
0: Yeah, and just for one last point of reference here, that 2013 Broncos offense that Ben Johnson is now putting himself in the same conversation as, Peyton Manning, my opinion, third greatest quarterback of all time, who was still not, maybe not in his prime, but still freaking good enough to throw for 5,500 yards and 55 touchdowns. No Sean Moreno at running back, who ran for over 1,000 yards that season. Prime Demaryius Thomas, who had over 1,400 yards that year and 14 touchdowns. Eric Decker, for the second consecutive season, had over 1,000 yards receiving and double-digit touchdowns. Julius Thomas, Wes Welker. I mean, that's a freaking phenomenal. And that's not even a bunch of, like, a collective group of no-doubt Hall of Famers. That's just Peyton Manning making magic happen, for sure. Yep. But, I mean, come on. You just ran down the list of names that the Bears have on this offense. And I agree with you. I think Colston Loveland could end up being the best tight end in football this year. Could. That's kind of where it ends for me. I don't have as high expectations for Luther Burden after this groin injury in preseason. I'll see if he proves me wrong. And I think Caleb Williams took a big step forward last year, sure, and proved a lot of people wrong last season. People that thought maybe he was actually not even going to be the franchise quarterback of the Bears. But to put him in that conversation, I think you're just doing more harm than good if you're Ben Johnson. 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Number to join the show, 310-840-4910. What do you think of Ben Johnson's comments saying they want to be the greatest offense ever? Also evoking the 21 consecutive wins by the New England Patriots and saying, why can't we do that? Do you think it's too much pressure on the Bears offense? And what kind of season do you think Chicago's going to have this year? We'll get to your calls and your texts when we return, and we'll also do some buying or BS. Training camp, a bunch of great new news that came out today, some injury news that you definitely want to keep an eye on ahead of the first preseason games tomorrow. We've got six of them. We'll keep you posted on those when we return. He's Brad Evans. I'm Pat Boyle. 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

0: MGM Tonight with Pat Boyle and Brad Evans returns now.
1: Yeah, a little Sabrina. Look at that me. Look at that. Oh, look at that me espresso. I don't know the actual words other than something, something, me espresso. Welcome on back.
2: Yeah. Nailed it.
1: Pat MGM Tonight, Westwood One Sports. He's Brad Evans. I'm Pat Boyle. Phone number to join the show, 310-840-4910. She knows how to make a pop song. I'll give her that much. Speaking of espresso, yeah. Brad, you know the new thing that I'm on lately? I'm always looking for new stuff to try to, you know, really toe the line between being healthy but also satisfying all of my fat kid cravings. The new thing I'm on is Zevia, which is essentially stevia soda. It is.
2: Yes.
1: Yeah, there's zero sugar, zero calories. It tastes, it's better than seltzer. It tastes like I'm drinking a soda, but there's no calories, there's no sugar, because the fourth ingredient on the list is stevia extract. So it's essentially stevia soda. I mean, it's crack, man. It's so good. I've been drinking the cherry cola and the peaches and cream. I can't get enough of it. I can't get enough of it. And so that's what I've been doing. You know, I was on the Celsius for a while. I'm on Zevia right now. That's my kick. That's my craving. That's my weakness right now, if you will. I don't know how much of a weakness it is. It's no calories. It's no sugar. I'm sure stevia, there's probably been a study that it could cause cancer in one way or another, but screw it, man. I feel like I'm making at least a little bit of a positive change in my life.
2: Well, congratulations to you. I am still doing hardcore illicit drugs.
1: and that is of the explicit variety. Either one of those makes sense. 310-840-4910. Okay, quick programming note. Top of the hour, we're going to talk to Emily Liker, covers the Vikings for the Minnesota Star Tribune. Going to ask her, because I know Kevin O'Connell spoke today. I think it was recently. I didn't get a chance to see any of those comments. I'll check them out in the break. But I'm sure she was there. And coming off the decision to give Kyler Murray the starting quarterback job before they even play a preseason game, can't wait to ask Emily Liker about that and all of the pressing Vikings questions as they're getting set for their preseason opener, which is just around the corner. They take on my New York Giants on Saturday afternoon at MetLife Stadium. So we'll talk Vikings with Emily Liker at the top of the hour. We're going to go streaking here in about 15 minutes from now. Opening segment talking about Ben Johnson's absurd comments that he wants the Bears to be the greatest offense ever. Do you think it's too much pressure on this team? And what kind of season in general do you think the Bears are going to have in 2026? 310-840-4910. Brad, we've got Adrian in Maryland texting in. Ben Johnson is smoking some good stuff. They won a bunch of one-score games and led the league in takeaways. Those trends always come back to bite you in the ass. And that is from, again, Adrian in Maryland. Brad, I'll let you respond to our friend Adrian there. What do you think?
2: He's not wrong. The Bears were downright lucky in multiple situations last season. So hopefully they're going to bed Lady Luck yet again. But oh, my goodness, can she be a tough mistress? So, yeah, I mean, they're going to have to, you know, not play a lot of these games close to the vest. They got to go out there. And like Ben Johnson said, I want blowouts. I want shutouts. Like that is going to have to materialize, I think, for the Bears to reach the upper echelon of history in the NFL that Ben Johnson is attempting to take his team to.
1: Yeah. And I completely agree with Adrian, by the way. That's part of that's the biggest reason why I think the Bears are going to miss the playoffs this year, because one score games and the turnover department usually are the biggest things that will regress back towards league average or even a little bit worse than that, especially a year after you win a bunch of one-score games and you were number one in takeaways for a defense, by the way. Brad, correct me if I'm wrong, a defense that wasn't very good outside of all the turnovers they got, correct?
2: Yes, correct, Amundo. They were downright lousy in many instances last year. And I was trying to tell our outstanding producer, Brandon Combs, repeatedly on the program last fall, this Bears defense was going to be crap fantastic, and they certainly under-delivered. They, I guess, lived down to the expectation that they had. You're going to find out once a regular season gets underway. Brando is going to think extraordinarily highly of his Chicago Bears. I usually try to, but I also realize tempering expectations is just a sound mentality to be in.
1: 310-840-4910. 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All right, Brad, let's get to buying or BS here. It's become one of our favorite segments to kick off the show, especially as we've got big-time news and storylines coming out of training camp every day. So why don't you go ahead and kick us off here? What is first on your docket?
2: Oh, let's go to your favorite squad, the New York Giants, my man. And the news bite that made the rounds across social media and across various platforms. ESPN's Jordan Renan reports Giants players and coaches are, quote, begging, end quote, Jackson Dart to slide at the end of scrambles. All right. So with that coursing through your cerebral cortex, buying or BS, Pat, and trying to bury your bias, por favor, in a second season, Jackson Dart plays at least 15 games and rushes for a minimum of 500 yards with 5+ ground scores. Pat, buying or BS?
1: Yeah, I'm buying it. And I mean, look, if he ends up getting hurt again a couple of times this year, whether it's for a concussion-related injury or just any kind of soft tissue issues or, and God forbid, anything worse, then, you know, hopefully it's not because of an inability to slide or get down in the open field. So assuming that Jackson Dart does stay healthy, I'm going to hope that my franchise quarterback plays 15 games. And if he does so, yes, he is rushing for a minimum of 500 yards and 5 touchdowns. Because last year in 14 games where he spent multiple trips into the Blue medical tent, Jackson Dart ran for 487 yards and 9 touchdowns. And again, that was only taking over as the starting quarterback in week 4. So he's the franchise quarterback now. You tell me he's playing 15 games? Yeah, easily crossing 500. Easily crossing 5 rushing touchdowns. He might run for double digit. He might run for a dozen rushing touchdowns this year. I just hope that, yes, he learns how to slide. And yes, Brian Burns did say, quote, we've been begging him to do that for a while. So I'm glad that he's starting to practice it. This was after Jackson Dart slid during a third down run during Monday's practice. But apparently it's something that he's been practicing. Good. It's like the number one thing he needed to practice. So yes, I'm hoping he, you know, learns from the lessons of Jaden Daniels last year and some of the other rushing quarterback, you know, Josh Allen. And when he first began, he just thought he could run over every linebacker, and he still can. But yep, even Josh Allen knows, yep, that sometimes it's better to just slide. And I hope that Jackson Dart has learned from those before him and learns to get down and not try to pick up those extra 2 or 3 yards. So I'm going to buy it for sure.
2: Yeah, I concur with the captain on that. I'm buying as well. You know, Jackson Dart, you're right. I'm glad you made the Josh Allen comparison because they have a similar view on how to run the football. You know, a guy, both of them really bulls in the china shop, particularly inside the 10-yard line, you know, lining up in shotgun, getting downhill and just plowing your way into the end zone because you got a big hulky type of frame and could just carry men and, you know, across the chalk into the end zone. That's where he is most effective. That's where he can absorb and welcome the contact. It's between the tens where he has got to get his ass down. He's got to get his ass out of bounds. He's got to protect his melon. He's got to protect his body so he can sure, you know, that he's going to play at least 15 games this season. I think he will play at least 15 games. I think he's easily going to run for 500 yards, and I think he's easily going to run for 5+ touchdowns. And I agree with you. It could be double the amount of ground scores this season. It could be 10+ rushing touchdowns because he was so efficient near the goal line, running the ball and calling his own number last year. I know they got Cam Scatabu. they can lean on. Maybe a little bit of Tyrone Tracy here and there. Malik Nabers looked awesome in his recovery. I think he's going to be all systems go for week one. But Jackson start, you know, he's still a young man, but you can't teach an old dog new tricks. He is going to scramble like a madman. Harbaugh had Lamar Jackson. He let him run like a madman. Dart will run. Again, get his butt down between the 10s and then plow ahead inside the 10-yard line and rack damn stats.
1: Yeah, I agree. I agree, and I know all Giants fans are hoping for that because we're going to make some official predictions on who we think are playoff teams in the next 2 weeks here, and I believe my New York Giants are a playoff team this year, but it's going to be them or the 49ers, I think, Brad. I think that's going to end up being the 7 seed. Those are the last two teams. That's the cut line for me. That's the bubble. It's the Giants and the 49ers. One of those teams is getting in my opinion. One of those teams is going to miss the playoffs because I feel 50-50 on both of them, and I think only my Giants fandom is the reason that I'm putting Big Blue over the top. 310-840-4910. Let's do a quick pivot for a minute or two here, Brad, because we're going to do Let's Go Streaking coming up next segment, but we do have a couple of baseball games that are in progress or about to start. One of those is the Guardians and the Tigers, and you know we're on the air every single day during primetime games, and for this baseball season, which is quickly approaching the final month and not even a month and a half. We're under the final month and a half here. We're down to the final 40 games. You look at this AL Central race. The White Sox in first place at 61-57. Detroit, even having traded away Tarek Skubal, playing some of their best baseball of the year, they're 2.5 games back. And then you have the Guardians, 4 games back. If there was ever a bigger start for Framber Valdez to prove himself, I don't know what it is. He's on the mound tonight at home for Detroit, and he hasn't pitched all that well lately. He's got an ERA near 5 in the last 7 games. Remember, this is a guy that got paid in the offseason. They elected to pay him rather than try to potentially negotiate a long-term deal. I know it would have been way bigger than Valdez's contract, but they didn't want to pay Tarek Skubal. They always had it in their mind, it seems like, the Tigers to trade him. And so Valdez is supposed to be their ace. He hasn't really pitched like it most of this season, even, you know, even if you don't consider Tarek Skubal. But they've got a chance to get a big win tonight and further put Cleveland down in the standings. Foster Griffin is on the mound for the Guardians. 12-4 this year. He's been a real damn good pitcher that's kind of flown under the radar, the young lefty. So it feels like this is a really big baseball game here tonight in Detroit as each game takes on more and more significance. You know, you look at both of these teams, Brad, if you had to pick, or which one would you give a better chance to make the playoffs if either of them?
2: Right now it's Detroit. I mean, they're swinging the hottest of hot bats in all of Major League Baseball, and I got the stats to back it up. They are numero uno, my friend, the last 2 weeks of Major League Baseball in WRC+. So, you know, they're cracking the bats. They're, you know, racking up a lot of those runs with guys in scoring position on a consistent basis. So as long as they continue to play guys, and I think the key for Framber Valdez, it's always the key with him, is his control. The walks can really get away from him at times. He's had a couple of ugly outings where he's issued like 3, 4, maybe even 5 free passes in a rotation turn. So as long as he's painting the corners, he is a guy that's, you know, accumulating the strikeouts and drawing the weak contact, let the bats continue to wrap for Detroit. And that happens, they're not only going to win the night, they're also a team that's going to sneak into the postseason without their former ace in Tarek Skubal, who right now is Mr. Mediocre with the LA Dodgers.
1: Yeah, and the Guardians, I mean, my God, could you be more pathetic with runners in scoring position? 25th in baseball with runners in scoring position in the last 17 games, and they just cannot. They went 0-for-11 and left 9 guys in scoring position the other night. So this is a big night for this Guardians offense, a big game about to kick off in Detroit that we will keep you posted on throughout the show. 310-840-4910. We're going to go streaking when we come back. He's Brad Evans. I'm Pat Boyle. This is BetMGM Tonight on Westwood One Sports.
0: Last year's top three picks are shining at camp. Titans QB Cam Ward, Jaguars two-way man Travis Hunter, and Giants edge rusher Abdul Carter. Could super sophomore campaigns be on the way for this trio? Westwood One Sports.
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1: 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He's Brett Evans. I'm Pat Boyle. Phone number to join the show, 310-840-4910. 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All righty. I created a nice little graphic of our standings here with just about 40 games left to play for every baseball team.

0: then it is done. English is hard sometimes. But Brad, we've all compiled at least 50 picks so far this season, and altogether, an average, we've compiled almost 60 picks per member on this show. So with about 40 games left to go, we're going to find out who's going to be king of Let's Go Streaking. In first place is our video producer, Michael Montgomery, a.k.a. Monty, a.k.a. the owner and operator of batters-box.com. 52 out of 67, that's 77%, almost 78%. Then, Brad, you are in second. 39 out of 51, that's 76.5%, or you're batting .765. Some would say that's Hall of Fame worthy. Yours truly, I'm in third. 49 out of 66 correct picks, batting .742. And then last but not least, our producer Brandon Combs, 44 out of 60, that is good for 73%. So we're all between 73 and almost 78%. Pretty damn good. But the goal, as always, Brad, it's called Let's Go Streaking. It's how many nights in a row can you get that player correct? Can you correctly pick a player to get a hit? You are the king so far. 15 in a row is the streak to beat. I don't think anybody's even touched double digits since your 15-game streak. So let's see if we can build towards it. We've got two active streakers. Me and Monty are both at two. You and Combs looking to start anew. I'll go Bobby Witt Jr. going up against the Dodgers tonight in L.A. And you've got a lefty, Eric Lauer, on the mound for the Dodgers. Bobby Witt hitting lefties at over a 300 clip this season. And he's batting second in the lineup tonight. 1-for-2 career against Eric Lauer with a home run. Give me Bobby Witt Jr. to get a knock and push my streak to three. Brad, who are you rocking with?
1: Same game, different name, and the name that everybody's heard of before, Konichiwa Shohei Ohtani, to get a hit against the Royals, a guy that's batting .353 in his last 15 days. He's hitting a robust .293 at home this season. 1-for-2 lifetime against Daniel Lynch, who's being stretched out as a starter for KC. Though Lynch this season has only allowed a .150 batting average, a left-handed hitter. Still, Shohei tees off. He'll get ahead, and I will begin a brand new streak.
0: That's right. My guy Ben Rice couldn't come through for you last night, but you have Ohtani tonight. Somebody had Ohtani last night, and they were on the unfortunate end of him going 0-for. That's producer Brandon Combs. And Combs, you're up next. Who you got tonight, brother?
2: Yeah, Brad, I hope you hit your shin on your bed frame tonight. Just saying. I see what you did there. I don't like it. I'm going to go with Carson Benj tonight. Carson Benj, one of the few bright spots in that Mets lineup, going up against a pitcher who has thrown 100 innings and given up like 98 hits this season. So I like Carson Benj to get me on the board.
0: All right, Monty, finally the king of the season-long numbers. Take us home. Who you got?
3: Give me Munetaka Murakami, third highest rated hitter on my board tonight. Batters-box.com, elite matchup against Rhett Lauder. Lefty's been crushing Lauder all season. ISO over 200, nearly 40% hard contact rate, 13% barrel rate. Love those. 47 games with an elite rating for Murakami, getting a hit 72% of the time. So a great trend backing us as well. And then as far as pitch coverage, 4-star rating for Murakami against Lauder, at least .305 expected batting average against all pitches.
0: All right, and Brad, we had a 4-for-4 on Monday night. Let's see if we can do it again tonight. What are the odds on all four of those players to get a hit at BetMGM?
1: A cool plus +327. As always, fade or follow, that is up to you.
0: We'll see if we can get it done. Bobby Witt Jr., Shohei Ohtani, Carson Benj, and Munetaka Murakami. We are going streaking, baby. Coming up next, we're going to talk Vikings with Emily Leiker of the Minnesota Star Tribune right here on BetMGM tonight.
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1: 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Kickoff hour number two, we go to the guest line. It's been a very noisy last couple of days at Vikings training camp after they named Kyler Murray the starting quarterback. And so to get the latest on everything going on inside the purple and gold, not just in the quarterback position, but the entire team in what is a big 2026 year coming up, we bring in Emily Liker, Vikings beat reporter for the Minnesota Star Tribune. You can find her on Twitter at M Liker, L-E-I-K-E-R. Emily, it's Pat and Brad. Thanks so much for joining us. How you doing?
2: Yeah, thanks for having me. I'm doing well.
1: Absolutely. Emily, why did the Vikings give Kyler Murray the starting job before they've even played a single preseason game, especially right after a full pads practice on Saturday night, where what I saw from a bunch of the beat reporters is that Kyler Murray visibly struggled through two what you would call interceptions. So why give him the starting job this early in training camp?
2: Yeah, you know, he did have a couple rough practices over the weekend, but it's not like that's been the case throughout the whole first 9-10 days here. As far as the timing goes, from what we heard from Kevin O'Connell yesterday, this was the timeline that he and general manager Nolan Teasley had kind of decided on in terms of wanting to treat this week like a real game week, heading into that preseason game against the Giants on Saturday, and giving one guy time to ramp up his first team reps before they have joint practices next week with the Ravens, which are always very important to the Vikings. It's really when they look the most and the closest at their ones, I would say, because Kevin O'Connell really doesn't play his first teams in preseason games that much. So those days are going to be really important for them next week. And I think part of what we were seeing maybe a little bit with Kyler in those 3 days that kind of preceded him being named the starter is just evidence that, like, to now take the next step in this offense and for things to continue moving, like someone needed to be named starter. And the 2 days since, both yesterday and today, he's looked sharp in practice and had very strong days, some of his stronger days of camp. So it looks like they're heading in the right direction.
1: Okay, so what is this now? What does this mean for the future of J.J. McCarthy, both short-term here in the next few weeks and long-term as well?
2: Yeah, I mean, short-term, Kevin O'Connell said definitively yesterday that he is the number two, and they released their first unofficial depth chart today, and he is second in the listing. We've still seen quite a bit of him at practice working with that second offense, still getting some reps against the first team defense based on how they do some of their drills. And yeah, he'll play on Saturday, probably more than we've seen him in the preseason in the past. Obviously his rookie year, he had already gone down, or he played some in that first game and then went down with his injury. Last year, he only played a series when they were expecting him to be starter. I think we'll see him play a decent bit Saturday against the Giants. We heard from him earlier today. He sounded a lot like he has throughout this thing, where this was an outcome that he obviously couldn't control to a degree. Like, all he could do was his best is something he kind of says often, and ultimately the decision was the coaching staff's to make. He called it a speed bump, and still believes obviously that he can be and is starting material. So we'll see how he does on Saturday playing a little bit more and how things will look moving forward. Obviously, something that kind of lingers over this whole situation is that Kyler Murray's on a one-year contract. He will have the chance to explore things next spring, no matter how this season goes. There is a no tag clause in his contract, so that is also an element here that the Vikings potentially could be looking for a quarterback again in the spring, depending on where Kyler Murray's head is at.
3: Wow. Emily, with Kyler Murray officially at the controls, what are your thoughts on a Justin Jefferson bounce back season? Last year, he barely cracked a 1,000-yard mark in 17 games. And most ghastly, he tallied only a 57.9 passer rating when targeted. So let's tee it up this way. Over or under 1,150.5 receiving yards for Justin Jefferson this year. Is JJ indeed going to be dynamite again?
2: I would say over. We've seen him connect well with Kyler so far throughout practice. They had right at the top of 11-on-11s today, a pair of back-to-back connections that looked pretty sharp. And yet, Justin was really patient through all of last season, very diplomatic. Obviously, he has kind of been the leader of this team in the way that with many other teams, it would be the quarterback. But with how much change there has been at the quarterback position, that role has really fallen to Justin. And, you know, he admitted some frustration near the end of last season when it was kind of a push to get him over that 1,000-yard mark. And so certainly I would expect that is a goal that both Justin and now Kyler Murray and Kevin O'Connell all have circled for this season, is to not have to be reaching for that 1,000 mark towards the end of the season.
3: Yeah, no doubt. I think he's going to absolutely obliterate that 1,150.5 receiving yards mark this year. Emily, let's stick with the wide receiver discussion. As for the other top wideouts on this roster, Jordan Addison, in my opinion, might be one of the most underappreciated downfield weapons in the game. Despite last season's shoddy quarterback play, he finished inside the top 13 in the league and averaged at the target at total deep ball targets. How does Addison's game benefit with Murray under center? And gaze into your crystal ball for us and give us a projection on his final line, assuming 17 games, receptions, yards, TDs for Jordan Addison this year.
2: Oh boy, put me to the test. I need to pull up what his recent stats have been. I don't know him off the top of my head. Certainly he has also looked good in camp. It was funny today, actually, we saw a deep ball attempt where we kind of got the impression that Jordan just didn't realize the ball was going to get to him and pulled up kind of at the last minute, and otherwise would have been a nice, probably 40 to 50 yard reception in the end zone from Kyler Murray. I mean, man, he finished with just over 600 last year, and that was missing three games. He's never cracked 1,000 in his career. I could see him cracking that number for the first time this year. Obviously, it all comes down to him being boosted a little bit by teams often trying to double Justin and having to play him a little differently. Adding Juwan Jennings in the mix here is interesting as well. But he peaked at 911 his rookie season, and his low is 610. Yeah, I mean, I could see him maybe hovering right in that 900 to 1050 range, maybe, and seeing some of those heights again, because he is really that deep ball threat. And in a way that, though Justin Jefferson can do that, certainly the way he's played and the way he's covered sometimes limits those opportunities.
1: Mm. Talking to Emily Liker here on BetMGM tonight, Westwood One Sports. He's Brett Evans, I'm Pat Boyle. Emily covers the Vikings for the Minnesota Star Tribune. We're talking all things purple and gold here on this Wednesday night, with the big news still in the last 24 hours being Kyler Murray getting named the starting quarterback already before they've even played their preseason opener. So, Emily, just back to that, it obviously feels like a one-year prove-it, make-or-break, you know, whatever you'd like to call it, season for Kyler Murray, but any chance this is a make-or-break season for Kevin O'Connell? You know, the Vikings fired their GM, Kwesi Adofo-Mensah, after the season, waited until June before hiring the aforementioned Nolan Teasley as their new GM. So from what you've gathered covering the team, and I know nobody in Minnesota wants to be talking about if this season doesn't go well, but if they miss the playoffs and once again don't get good enough quarterback play, do you think that could cost KOC his job, or do you think that that is very unlikely?
2: I would not say that that's an impression that we've gotten here that he would be on the hot seat, really no matter the result this season. I think they want to give him a year with Nolan Teasley and for sure and see that development and how those two grow together. And yes, there's that urgency to win a playoff game and advance beyond that first round and get stability at the quarterback competition and all of that. But I think they really feel like they achieved what their goals were this offseason. And a large part of that is Kevin O'Connell, obviously, and the work he did with interim general manager Rob Brzezinski. And so we have not gotten the sense that they would be thinking that way going into the season or coming out of it.
3: Emily, let's talk running backs. Jordan Mason has earned some positive reviews throughout training camp, but savvy veteran Aaron Jones remains in the mix. How do you see this workload split shaken out this fall? Will Mason largely command most red zone and goal line work, in your opinion? Maybe Jones pass down touches? Are you thinking close to a 50-50 timeshare or more of an advantage for Jones or Jordan Mason? So give us your thoughts on the pair of running backs there in the land of 10,000 lakes.
2: Yeah, I would expect it probably to be around that 50-50 mark again. That's close to what it was last year, what it would have been if Aaron Jones hadn't missed some time due to injury. Jordan Mason has slimmed down a little bit. He's looking more, even more explosive than he has been previously. And obviously one of the big things we've been monitoring and that we're still really kind of seeing play out, and I think we'll get a real true glimpse of this Saturday for the first time, is kind of the evolution of the run game in Kevin O'Connell's offense with the addition of Frank Smith as assistant head coach and kind of what he's doing there and some of the wide zone stuff. Certainly both backs have looked good in training camp. We saw each of them kind of split off second level breakaways today. There's one nice one from Jordan Mason down the right sideline. But yeah, I don't necessarily see one of them pulling away necessarily. I think they like having that as a timeshare and using them in those slightly different ways, like you mentioned, where maybe Jordan gets some more time on the goal line. Aaron Jones has obviously been a little bit of a receiving threat for them too and helps them in that area. So yeah, I would expect that still to be probably close to 50-50.
1: Talking to Emily Liker here on BetMGM tonight on Westwood One Sports. Okay, Emily, how about this Vikings defense? Brian Flores has him a slew of new rookies looking to make an impact. And the Vikings' first 4 out of 5 draft picks back in April were on the defensive side of the ball. So most importantly, how has 18th overall pick Caleb Banks, the big D tackle from Florida, how has he looked so far in training camp?
2: Yeah, he's looked good. He certainly rotated in with the ones. This is the first time we've seen him because they had him sit out the spring as he kind of finalized recovery from his foot injury and the couple surgeries he'd had on that. But he's looked good. Certainly his size is very eye-popping on the field. You notice him very quickly in that regard. They do have kind of quite the rotation on that D-line at this point. So it will be interesting once we get into the regular season how often he's rotating in there and if he gets to start or if they go with guys who have a couple more years under their belt, like Levi Drake Rodriguez, who's been in the program a few years now. But certainly Banks has been doing well. Dominique Orange was another one of those early round picks. We've seen him in the mix as well as more of that traditional nose tackle in the center, in the trenches guy. Jake Golday, their second round pick at linebacker, we've seen all over the field. They liked him because he was versatile and they're using him early in many ways. And then Chuck Demings, a little bit farther down in that draft class, he was a 5th round pick, but the cornerback from Stephen F. Austin, he has been a standout in camp and he's looked quite good.
1: Nice. So it looks like a lot of the rookies are contributing. Any other non-rookie players that have been standing out and impressing at training camp thus far? Any player that, you know, a bunch of the beat has been talking about, like, wow, this guy's dropping some jaws. It could be a star player. It could be maybe a guy that's battling to make the team. But any other player that has been at the top of the minds of the Vikings beat thus far?
2: Yeah, you know, we've mentioned a lot of them just in conversation here. One I'll throw out that it's just been, I think, fun for us because we know he's a good guy and he was kind of a surprise story last year is wide receiver Miles Price, who was a big special team standout for them last year, doing their punt return, kick return, and is expected to return at those positions again this year. He's had a nice training camp. Like, he's had some big-time catches. He's been working in there just behind Ty Felton, who was their third-round wide receiver pick last year. And he's been fun to watch. Like I said, he's a fun guy to talk to and has had some flashes that we weren't necessarily expecting.
1: Talking to Emily Liker here for another minute on BetMGM tonight about the Minnesota Vikings. Emily, anything else we haven't discussed yet that folks should be keeping an eye out for when the Vikings play the Giants on Saturday in their first preseason game?
2: Yeah, no, I think the big thing is just getting a good look for the first time at these rookies. Like I mentioned there's been several of them who've been contributing, and because the Vikings don't really like to play their starters in the preseason, that means a lot of time for those young guys, and seeing how they perform in game scenarios versus when they're just against their teammates, I think that's always interesting. It changes the dynamic a little bit, increases the need for kind of composure and focus on the field, right? Because you're not surrounded by people who are trying to help you. So, yeah, that's always one of the things that I enjoy most about these early preseason games and looking up.
1: All right, Emily. Well, enjoy that game on Saturday, the first actual taste of football, whether it's real or it doesn't count and how many of our starters are actually on the field or not, it doesn't matter. The season's just around the corner, so we appreciate your time and all your insights so much. Thanks for joining us.
2: Thanks for having me.
3: Thanks, Emily.
1: There you go. Emily Liker covers the Vikings for the Minnesota Star Tribune. You can follow her on Twitter at @MLiker. Get all of her recent chats. I know she's been talking with a lot of players and assistant coaches. So good stuff. A lot of good stuff. Even if, Brad, we talked about it yesterday, even if I don't agree with the decision to give Kyler Murray the starting quarterback job so easily and so quickly. But either way, we'll see how much J.J. McCarthy ends up playing on Saturday and if Kyler Murray ends up playing at all on Saturday against the G-Men. 310-840-4910. We'll take a short break. When we come back, we will do a deep dive on the AFC East. Is it just the Bills and the Patriots making the playoffs, or could either the Dolphins or the Jets surprise? We'll debate when we come back. He's Brad Evans. I'm Pat Boyle. This is BetMGM Tonight on Westwood One Sports.
4: There's six preseason games tonight, and we're that much closer to the regular season. The Seahawks-Patriots Wednesday night opener is less than a month away. Westwood One Sports.
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1: All right, welcome on back. 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He's Brad Evans. I'm Pat Boyle. And the phone number to join the show is 310-840-4910. You can also hit either one of us up on Twitter. Brad is at Noisy Huevos. I'm at Pat Boyle 44. You can tweet the show at BetMGM Tonight. Thanks to Emily Liker for joining us last segment. Covers the Minnesota Vikings for the Minnesota Star Tribune. 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All right, Brad, we've been going through division by division here and previewing every single team. The biggest question, which player we like or players that we like from a fantasy standpoint, our favorite team-related play for the season, and whether or not we think right now they're a playoff team. So let's start with the reigning AFC East champions and the reigning AFC champions, Mike Vrabel, Drake May, and the New England Patriots, Brad. I think the biggest question, and it's an obvious one, is how do the Patriots, and more importantly, Drake May, who finished runner-up in the MVP to Matthew Stafford by only a couple of votes, how do they fare now that they're not playing one of the easiest schedules in NFL history? And would you agree that that's the biggest question facing the Patriots, or do you think it's something else?
2: Yeah, I don't call them the Patriots, by the way. They're now nicknamed the Fighting Russinis. I just want to get that on record. Look, it's been a minute. We haven't talked about it. I think New England will take a step back. I think it's inevitable because of that strength of schedule. You laid it out perfectly. Look, the roster is damn good. I get credit where credit is due. This should still be at least a top 10 overall offense. I think the defense is in the conversation to be a top 10 overall defense, a very balanced team. I think they're going to be a playoff team. There's no guarantee they're going to win division, especially with the Buffalo Bills they are looking at. Of course, the Miami Dolphins, and I kid on that front. They're going to be atrocious. They may not win a single game this year. We're going to get to them here in a minute. But I do like some of the key components on this roster. Bringing in A.J. Brown really elevates the wide receiver core, and that was an area of weakness for this franchise last year. They didn't really have that money man, that go-to WR1. And A.J. Brown has shined by all accounts so far in training camp. And it certainly helps, too, that he's going toe-to-toe against arguably one of the best cover corners in the league in repeated practices and scrimmages, and that being Christian Gonzalez. And he's rising to the occasion. Many times he's winning those battles in the mano-in-mano situation. I like the 1-2 punch. Travion Henderson, Ramondre Stevenson on the ground. I got Hunter Henry there. You got Austin Hooper as well, the two tight ends, and they run some 12 personnel. They got a top 10 offensive line. There's a lot to like about this New England team, but you're right, man. They really benefited from that doughy, that ultra-soft schedule last year. This one, they're going to be tested, to say the least. I still think they win 10 games, but I'm not sure they're going to get to 11.
1: Yeah, I agree. To be honest, as much as I think they could easily regress, I got too much respect, and I think Mike Vrabel's too good of a coach. I don't think Drake May is as good as he was last year. I certainly don't think he's nearly as bad as his rookie season. I think he's probably somewhere in the middle, probably leaning closer to what he was last year. But and I think no matter, they did lose a couple of key players on defense. But, man, they swapped out Stephon Diggs for A.J. Brown. That's a win. Ramondre Stevenson and Travion Henderson coming back with another year under both of their belts. That's a win. They bring in Romeo Doubs as well. That's a win. And the offensive line is almost the exact same as it was last year. Now, I know that Will Campbell's going to be a big question mark, but, like, they didn't lose a whole lot. They really didn't. Yeah. I know that, again, they've lost some key players on defense. They also added Kevin Byard, you know, who was playing for the Bears last year, had all those interceptions at safety. So, you know, you gain some more experience on that defensive side. And we know when Josh McDaniels is just the play caller and the offensive coordinator, like, I feel like they've got a high floor. I feel like they've got a high floor. Now, there's almost no chance they're going to win 14 games like they did last year, or 13 games, whatever it was. But, yeah, I think the floor for this Patriots team is probably 8 wins, and I agree with you, Brad. I think it's either 9 or 10. I think they're probably going to get into the playoffs, but I'd be surprised if they win the division over the Bills again this season. But yeah, and it's just because they're playing a tougher schedule, but I think they're battle tested from last year. I think they've got a great culture. You mentioned the fighting Rossinis, that side of the, that department of the culture, maybe not so much, but again, like, let's be honest, how much of that is really going to distract the team now that they've had a couple of months to kind of move past it. So let's move on. Fantasy feels, I think, you and I both have the same answer here. So we did our 3-point stance on the Patriots just last week, or just a couple of days, Monday, I believe it was. And Ramondre Stevenson is a guy that I think is severely underrated when it comes to the fantasy department. I think a lot of folks just think that Travion Henderson is going to not only take over the running back job, but get like 60 to 70% of the touches. I don't see it happening that way, Brad, and I think you agree.
2: Yeah, it's not like Travion Henderson's making massive waves in training camp by all the accounts of the boots on the ground. I mean, Ramondre Stevenson, there was a highlight catch that went for a touchdown today in practice that was making the rounds on social media. He's still making plays as long as he protects the rock, because he's had his fumble issues in the past and he's not coughing up the pixie on a regular basis. This is going to be a full-blown 50-50 timeshare, folks. And in fact, if it were to go 55-45, I think the scale would tilt not to Travion Henderson, but to Ramondre Stevenson. Now, both are outstanding in terms of the advanced analytic measurements. Ramondre is not at all like a ham and egger that some people, put that description on him with. I think that's grossly unfair. He was number 7 in yak per attempt last season. He had a 24.5% missed tackle rate, which was outstanding. He was also number 9 in yards created per touch. Again, he got a top 10 offensive line, in my opinion, that has got to be run blocking and, set the edge and opening up pathways for him. And both these guys are excellent. Henderson has more explosiveness in the legs, but I think Ramondre is a better all-around back and just a steady Eddie as long as he doesn't cough up the rock. So, I think 50-50 at a minimum, and you're getting him at a much cheaper cost right now at average drafts because the fantasy football community, strangely, is selling their firstborns on the black market right now to get whatever shares of Travion Henderson they can, and I don't understand why.
1: Yeah, me neither. I mean, and again, it's one thing, like Ramondre Stevenson got hurt last year, missed 3 games, came back, they eased him back in. That's when Travion Henderson took over the running back role. But Brad, do people forget what happened at the end of the season? Ramondre Stevenson snatched it from him, had some monster performances in the final 2 weeks of the season, and then dominated to the point where Travion Henderson barely even touched the ball in the playoffs. So, I mean, if you want to go off anything, go off that. When the games mattered the most and the season was on the line, they leaned on Ramondre. All right, favorite team-related play for the Patriots this year? Brad, I'm sticking with Ramondre Stevenson. Rushing yards prop for the season is 600 on the dot. He has gone over that, albeit in some years only by a couple of yards, but he has cleared 600 rushing yards every single year of his career. I think he does it again here. Ramondre Stevenson over 600.5 rushing yards, minus 105 odds with our friends right now at BetMGM. What's your favorite play for the Pats in 2026?
2: Man, I love that line. It's so stinking low. I'm with you on Ramondre Stevenson. Practically sledgehammer worthy on that over. I like A.J. Brown on the over. 1,124.5 receiving yards at BetMGM at a minus 110. You look at A.J. Brown last season. His swan song with the Philadelphia Eagles. He was still number 18 in yards per route run. That's always a harbinger of successful seasons to come. He only had a 96.3 passer rating when targeted because Jalen Hurts had inaccuracy issues. They were not on the same page often, and that's why that frown was certainly not turning upside down for him in Philadelphia. More so, I think, will be the case with Drake May, who was top 10 in adjusted completion percentages tracked by Pro Football Focus last year. And you also, too, he's still a pretty good receiver after the catch. He was top 30 in total yak. So for me, A.J. Brown, he's going to get a ton of targets, more accurate quarterback. Give me the over 1,124.5 receiving yards at minus 110.
1: All righty, let's move on to gangrene, the New York Jets. Brad, for me, the biggest question is Aaron Glenn taking over the play calling.
0: The following
3: It's an exclusive presentation of Biscuits Baseball on the flagship station of the Montgomery Biscuits. Jock 740. Are you ready? Butter up.
4: Hey, bada, bada, bada, bada, bada, so we bada.
3: It's time to play ball. From the first pitch to the final out, this is Montgomery Biscuits Baseball on Jock 740. Here with the call, it's Luke Maley.

0: After a beautiful rendition of the national anthem, we're ready to go. Game two of this six-game series at Dombos Park, a newly renovated Dombos Park. We've seen some improvements from the new ownership group. Well, On Deck Partners has blessed us with a gorgeous new scoreboard here at the ballpark. And if you haven't seen it in person, make sure to head online and grab those tickets. But for tonight, if you're joining us, whether it's on the radio side or the TV side, we welcome you in. I'm Luke Maley, and I'm excited that you guys have decided to tag along tonight. Out there on the mound currently is the righty, Casey Hunt, making his second start of his career with the Biscuits and his sixth overall appearance with them. This is year one for Casey Hunt in the Rays organization. We'll talk more about the 26-year-old right-hander as the evening progresses, but for now, let's meet this lookout's order that'll square off against under the manager, Jose Moreno, for Chattanooga. Stepping in from the left side is the shortstop, Carlos Sanchez. Julio Carreras, the second baseman, follows in suit. The left fielder, Carter Graham, bats third. In the cleanup spot is the third baseman, Cam Collier. Ruben Ibarra, and the first baseman, bats fifth. Yerlin Confidon is in right field as the six-hole hitter. Peyton Stovall, the DH, hits seventh. Pablo Aliendo makes his series debut as the catcher, and rounding things out is the center fielder, Kian Vu. Hunt's first offering drifts up above the zone. Ball and no strikes, favor of the left-handed hitting Sanchez. If you're with us on the TV side, you can see those Gump uniforms for the Biscuits that they wear almost every Wednesday night during their home slate. There is a called strike across the heart of the zone, down around the knees. For Casey Hunt, that's the cutter. He goes fastball, cutter, slider, curveball, and changeup as part of his arsenal. He deals home and misses up above the zone. Left a changeup hanging. And Carlos Sanchez, the number 13 prospect in the Red system, has the early advantage. Two balls in one strike. Shade creeps out towards the mound. Hunt mostly in the shade as he deals home and skips one in. He falls behind, 3-1. Well, Casey Hunt is coming off of his first start. He has primarily been used as a reliever, both in his college career at Mississippi State as well as his pro tenure that began with the Brewers organization. He signed with them as a free agent in 2023 and was traded over this offseason to the Rays. He pumps a called strike. The top of the zone, that's the cutter again. And the count is full on the leadoff man. Carlos Sanchez in 33 games this year, a 208 hitter. It's not normally the leadoff guy. That's normally Jay Allen II. He was promoted earlier today to AAA. There's one chopped foul up the facing of the first base dugout. And it remains 3-2. Well, Hunt has had to labor here in the first batter. He settles back into the box. Chattanooga repping the all-road grays tonight. And when they're in the field, they'll have that red ball cap on top. Pitch home. Is rolled foul. Caught himself in the front foot. Comes up gingerly in that box on the first base side. Well, Hunt is coming off of start number one with Montgomery. As we mentioned, this is his sixth appearance with the Biscuits. His second start. Well, his first one went pretty well. He was the losing pitcher. But he did his part in a 4-1 loss. He went 5 2-run innings. Right-hander twirls home in the 3-2. Again, a check swing foul ball sent to the right side. Carlos Sanchez, just 21 years old, a native of Santo Domingo in the Dominican Republic. He's been with the Reds since signing in 2022 as an international free agent. And he watches down and in, and he wins the battle on the ninth pitch. And that is exactly what you want out of your leadoff man if you're Chattanooga. A new leadoff man after their everyday leadoff guy, Jay Allen II, was promoted to AAA Louisville earlier today. They added another offensive piece from High A. That would be Marcus Smith. There's a right-handed hitting. Julio Carreras, and he takes up and in for ball one. We met this card. We'll run back through it for Chattanooga one more time. Sanchez just walked. He's at first. Carreras is in the box. It's followed by Carter Graham, the left fielder. Then it's Collier, Ibarra, Confidon, Stovall, Aliendo, and Vu. Runner goes. Here's a swing and a miss. The throw is online and a gorgeous one. Welcome back to Montgomery, Tatum Levins. Levins played in 100 games with the Biscuits last year. He spent all of this season at AAA Durham. He was just added to the roster yesterday in exchange for Kenny Piper, who's now with the AAA Durham Bulls. Levins makes himself feel right back at home, catching the first man that tries to steal against him. Try to make that pitch look good, but it just missed off the outer edge. That time a slider. Sanchez is trying to swipe his fifth bag of the year, but he's caught stealing. Right-hander twirls home. There's a cut and a miss. And Carreras back even in the count at 2 balls and 2 strikes in the battle with Casey Hunt. Well, Casey Hunt, we mentioned, signed as a free agent out of Mississippi State, but that is not because he wasn't drafted. He was drafted after his junior campaign. As he deals home, there's a roller foul up the third baseline. These hitters for Chattanooga early on, making Casey Hunt work for each and every out. This will be his 15th pitch. Well, the Pirates, after his junior campaign in 2022, called his name in the 12th round, and he decided he wanted to go back to Mississippi State. He went undrafted after his senior season. 2-2. Tips downstairs, and again, back-to-back batters have a full count here on this Wednesday night. This Biscuits offense we've talked about a lot, and we'll talk about them more as the evening progresses. Some chance at some history this year. 3-2 is bounced again foul right at the feet of the right-handed hitting Carreras. But since the All-Star break, they have been on an absolute tear, putting up monster run numbers. They lead all of minor league baseball in total runs, and it's not quite close. They've got 20-plus more runs than anybody else in minor league baseball in the span. And here is a back-to-back walk, and that makes the caught stealing all that much more important. And when we see Jim Paddock just a few batters into this ballgame, well, Casey Hunt hasn't struggled much with command. 4 walks in his first 5 outings with the Biscuits. That spans a total of 15 innings. And now he has walked 2 in his 6th outing with Montgomery. Control not really an issue for the righty. He's working out of the stretch on that first base side, and here's Carter Graham. This one flutters just high, and with a 3-hole hitting left fielder standing in and a runner at first, let's begin to meet this Biscuits defense behind Casey Hunt tonight. We'll start out in the outfield. Theo Gillen is in left. Matt Horvath in straightaway center, and Will Simpson roams in right. 1-0 offering on the way. Is a called strike to even the count at 1-1. Cooper Kinney holds down the third base side of the hot corner. JT Arruda is the shortstop. Gregory Barrios slides over to second base. And Xavier Isaac is back at the one bag. You've already been introduced to the catcher, Tatum Levins. Proudly proclaimed, he's back with the Biscuits. There's a foul ball on the right side. Gunning down the first man that he faced. Carlos Sanchez caught him trying to steal. Right-hander has the ball pinned to his back. Sunlight shining down on his chest. Runner goes again. This one lashed out towards deep right. Will Simpson retreating in front of the wall. He leaps and he makes the catch. And that will send Julio Carreras back to his spot at first base. A hard hit line out to deep right off of Carter Graham's bat. Here comes the left-handed hitting Cam Collier. Collier, just 21 years old, one of the many fun stories for Chattanooga. He's the son of a former big leaguer, and Lou Collier. Pitch home is taken for a called strike. That's a fastball middle-middle at 91. Hunt is not an overpowering type of arm. Has the mix that we talked about, fastball, cutter, curveball, throws the slider and a changeup. More of a finesse-type guy, and he spins over to first, tight play. Not in time. Carreras is back in safely. Now the Biscuits and the Lookouts have squared off 13 times. This is the 14th meeting on the season between the two. Right-hander twirls home. And he fits one at the top of the zone with a breaking ball. And he's up in the count 0-2. The Biscuits, with a win last night, are now 6-7 against Chattanooga this year, but they have won 3 consecutive games. They have a +1 run differential. Entering last night, both teams had the exact same amount of runs scored on the year together. Pitch home. A check swing from Collier. They want to appeal. He did not go. John Miller is our home plate umpire tonight. He just peeled out there for the crew chief, Rafael Pineda. Over at the first base side currently is the third member of our three-man crew, and Patrick Farber. 1-2 the count on the lefty Collier. Farber, first-round pick. Here's the pitch. Top it away, and we're back to even at 2 balls and 2 strikes. Collier's father, Lou, played 8 big league seasons with multiple different clubs. He sends one foul back our way, the top of the netting, and over the sweet level. His dad played the majority of his 8-year career with Milwaukee, 3 seasons there, 2 in Pittsburgh, and then 1 year each with Philadelphia, Montreal, and Boston. Cam trying to follow in his father's footsteps. 2-2, dips outside, and we have another full count. Oh. Casey Hunt has thrown 27 pitches already in this opening inning. He's issued 2 walks and given up a deep fly ball to right. He is 1 strike away from getting out of the frame. But Ruben Ibarra stands on deck with his 20 homers. Runner goes, here's a swing and a miss. Hunt strikes him out. That's his first, and he throws up a 0 in the top of the first inning. Biscuits are up next. Scoreless ball game on a Wednesday night when we return.
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0: 740.
1: Back at the ballpark on a Wednesday night. Biscuits are ready to go. It's the third start with the lookouts for Ryan Garcia. In his first two, he's 0-1 with a 7.36 ERA. Here's Matt Corbath from the right side, and the first pitch misses downstairs. Well, let's meet the Biscuits starting nine. Matt Corbath, the center fielder, leads it off. Caden Bodine, the DH, set to follow. Xavier Isaac is the first baseman in the three spot. Here's the 1-0 pitch. Make it 2-0 as it dives downstairs. Theo Gillen's out there in left field defensively as the cleanup man. Will Simpson in right field bats fifth. Cooper Kinney's the third baseman in the sixth spot. 2-0 offering to Mack. That one clips the outer edge for a called strike. Tatum Levins does the catching in the seventh spot. JT Arruda, the shortstop,

First pitch to him is just beneath the zone. Again for the Biscuits. You saw Horvath started off with a homer. Bodine now in from the left side as the DH. Isaac follows, then Gillen, Simpson, Kinney, Levins, Arruda, and Barrios. Bodine watches a strike. It's 1-1 on the switch hitting catcher. Serves as the designated hitter tonight. Here's the pitch from Garcia. It's clubbed in the air, out of play on the left side. Orion Garcia, in his first two outings, has gone 11 innings. And the home run ball has been an issue for him. That's his fifth that he's allowed in 11 frames. Total of 9 runs. Pitch home. Misses inside. So it's now 11 hits in 11 innings. And 5 of those 11 hits have left the ballpark. 2-2 offering. Bodine rolls it sharply to second. Backed up by Carreras, and actually it slips past him. And now Bodine chugging for second. He'll get in there with a slide. And a costly two-base error on the second baseman, Julio Carreras. Well, not the best time to begin meeting the defense, but we'll do it anyway. Ruben Ibarra is the first baseman. Carreras just made that mistake at second. Carlos Sanchez is the shortstop. Cam Collier is over at third. Pablo Aliendo does the catching from left to right in the outfield. Carter Graham in left. Kian Vu in straightaway center. And Yerlin Confidon is back there in right field. Well, here is Xavier Eisen. Wrote his name firmly into the history books in Biscuits franchise history last night. Pitch home. He's downstairs. If you're a fan of the Rays, or maybe just a fan of baseball, you don't have to be a diehard fan, you might recognize the name Evan Longoria. Well, there's only one name above Longo's in single-season home runs here in Montgomery. That name now, Xavier Isaac. Pitch home. He fouls it straight back, and it's 1-1. Xavier belted his 22nd of the year last night to leapfrog for the franchise single-season home run record. Hopped over Evan Longoria, who's widely considered the greatest Ray of all time. He did that with the Biscuits back in 2007, hit his 21. Will Simpson's due up in a few batters. Here's another high fly ball deep to right field. Vu and Confidon going back. They're looking up, and it is number 23. Xavier Isaac has done it in back-to-back nights. And the Biscuits have 2 first-inning long balls. It's 3-0 Montgomery, and still nobody out. All right, on cue. Sing the praises of Xavier Isaac and how well he swung the bat this year, especially in the power department, and right on cue. He goes deep for the 23rd time. Pitch to Theo Gillen, dips inside. Talk about guys that can swing it. Gillen's got 20 homers this year. He was the third member in all of minor league baseball to reach 15 homers and 30 stolen bases. Gillen has 8 homers here in AA. He watches a called strike. We're even up at 1-1. Theo up to 20 across the entire year. He watches just off the outer edge. Gillen's still just 20 years old. He's a native of Chicago, Illinois. He went to high school in Austin, Texas, and was drafted as a first rounder. This one rides way inside. Garcia behind in the count, 3-1. The Biscuits are chasing some history, as we talked about in the pregame show. They've already set the new franchise record for single-season homers as a team. Xavier Isaac now has the single-player record in that category. Gillen watched a called strike on the outer edge, and the count's full. And the Biscuits are tracing down uncharted territory. Gillen sprays one foul down the left field line. The Biscuits, prior to their 2 first-inning home runs, they're now up to 155 on the year, but the pace entering the night was to get to 194. Well, that would be 6 shy of Jacksonville Suns' record that they set in the Southern League with 200 in 1996, as this one's lined out to right, and dunks in, will roll to the wall. Gillen's got extra base.

0: Bases, cruising around, standing up with a double. Pair of homers, an error, and now a double. Biscuits are teeing off tonight against one of the newest members of the Reds organization in Ryan Garcia. And now Joel Bonnet, the pitching coach, will chat out there to have a conversation with his righty. Well, Ryan Garcia, an interesting story. He shined at UCLA and was drafted in the second round by the Texas Rangers in the 2019 draft. He was the 50th overall pick, and he pitched really well on his way up the system for the Rangers. He got all the way up to AAA, but was a free agent up until earlier this year. Signed recently with the Reds organization after beginning the season in Kansas City with the Monarchs in the American Association Independent League Baseball. Ryan Garcia was just hoping for an opportunity. He's been given an opportunity as a 28-year-old native of Arcadia, California. There is a called strike to the knees, and this has not been the start for Garcia that he had imagined here tonight. He wasn't helped out at all by an error, but he's still in search of the first down. Here's the 0-1 to Simpson. He's late on a slider up and away. Now, this Biscuits offense, we've talked about time and time again how good they've been since the All-Star break. That dates back to July 17th. This one clubbed in the air deep to right, hooking towards that undulant wall, carrying back, and Simpson's got his 22nd. Well, he's hot on Xavier Isaac's heels, and it's a three-homer opening frame for Montgomery. A Biscuits barrage of homers to open this one. And they've got a commanding early lead. Five batters in, it's 5-0.
1: Third baseman, Cooper Kinney.
0: Well, that'll bring up Cooper Kinney. Now, that was right on cue because we were getting ready to talk about how the Biscuits have gone 15-7 out of the All-Star break. It's been almost a month since that date. There's a high drive down the left field line, slicing its way foul off the left-handed bat of Cooper Kinney. Well, the Biscuits have been averaging 8.6 runs per game, and the magic number has seemingly been 5. They have reached 5 now in 20 of 23 games since July 17th when they came back with many players headed back to their hometowns. They visited friends and family. Some of them stayed around here and just enjoyed a few days off. They have come out firing on all cylinders offensively out of that break. It's a high fly ball on the right side in foul ground. It'll find its way down to the berm out there and right. 1-2 on the lefty Kinney, who began this year with the Biscuits, and boy, did he get off to a hot start. He was swinging it left and right at around 350 for promotion. Takes a curveball wide of the zone. Garcia out of the windup. Twists with the 2-2. And a swing and a miss. He has his first out. It comes in the sixth batter of the game via a K. Sits down Kinney with a fastball over the heart of the plate. Here comes Tatum Levins. Talked about Tatum just a little bit. The 27-year-old from Langhorne, Pennsylvania. Spent 100 games here with the Biscuits, all of them last year. It was a big piece of the Biscuits' 10th consecutive postseason appearance in the Southern League. The season last year, the Biscuits took as deep as could be, and then even some. Pitch misses downstairs. They went to Game 3 in the championship series. Well, Game 3 ended up going into a fourth day. And this one inside, and it caught Levins on that arm elbow guard. Right elbow. You could hear the thump from up here. Now, the guard certainly helps, but by no means does that feel good. And you're with us on the TV side. You can see the facial expressions for Levins, who's shaken up. Hopefully he's all right. It's the skipper, Kevin Bowles, and the trainer James Ramsdell will go out there and have a conversation.